0: zone.
1: 49ers head coach Kyle Shanahan was injured in a mid-July car crash in Palo Alto and will be limited as the Niners begin training camp. The coach sustained a severe concussion, 3 broken ribs, a broken hand, and 40 stitches to his face, according to ESPN. Police said drugs and alcohol were not a factor in the crash. And San Diego International Comic-Con rolls on. Those are the headlines. I'm Bill Horrendon.
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3: A new crash in Sacramento has got your foot tap dancing on the brakes a bit. Southbound 5 at Richards Boulevard. It's a solo vehicle involved in the gore points. Traffic snarled up eastbound cap from H Street to E Street. Davis tied up a bit eastbound 80 from Richards Boulevard to Childs Road. Peru's in a slow pattern in Roseville. Southbound 65 from Blue Hooks to Stanford Ranch. And the California State Fair is running at Cal Expo until August 2nd. Look for heavy traffic on both directions of the Cap City Freeway. Traffic on the 10s every 10 minutes, mornings and afternoons. Steve Herrera, KBK News Radio, 93.1 FM, 1530 AM.
2: Now, Sacramento weather.
4: Clear skies for tonight, a low 57 to 61. A sunny, warm day tomorrow, a high on Sunday, 93 to 97. Sunny, warm on Monday, a high again, 93 to 97. Sunshine, a very warm day on Tuesday, a high 96 to 100. I'm AccuWeather Steve Williams on KFEK, Sacramento's News Radio.
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5: Welcome to Assets and Aging, Affording the Future, the local radio show that's all about and has been all about for 30 years about the seniors getting older. Dealing with Medicare, dealing with Medi-Cal, dealing with nursing homes, dealing with doctors, all the things that come to us as we age, all the things that are going to happen to us as we become more frail and less able to take care of ourselves. It's going to happen to all of us. I am so tired of saying this. It's going to happen to you. It's going to happen to someone you love. Someone you really care about is going to develop dementia or Parkinson's or Alzheimer's or whatever it's going to be. Some of you are going to be debilitated by surgeries. It's just a fact of life. You can pretend it doesn't exist as long as you want. You can stick your head in the sand as long as you want. Or you can ignore it, or you can pretend, or whatever it is. Or you can take it seriously. You can decide whether you're going to take this stuff seriously or whether you're just going to pretend that it doesn't exist. It's up to you. It's not up to me. It's not up to your neighbor. It's up to you. I've been talking about this for 25 years, at least here on KFBK and on radio and on TV and on my podcasts and on my Facebook page and on my every week I do a Facebook Live talking about the crisis of the day when it comes to facilities. And I've got another one for you. It's the anniversary of Jim O. V. Sebelius. Did you know that? You didn't know that. It's one of the most important court cases that ever came down that impacts seniors. And it has to do with Medicare, not just Medi-Cal. Medicare, Jim O., J-I-M-M-O, that was her name. I forgot her first name, but she was the plaintiff. Jim O. versus Sebelius. It's 15 years ago. 81-year-old Glenda Jim O. was denied Medicare coverage for home health care, despite the fact that she met the law's coverage standards. I'm reading from the Center for Medicare and Medicaid Services, which is an amazing website. You should go there. She was unable to leave home, had a physician's order for home care, and needed skilled nursing, physical therapy, and home health aides. She had a progressive diabetic condition that had already resulted in her undergoing an amputation and losing most of her eyesight. She was not improving. Because of that, she was denied Medicare coverage and access to the care she needed to maintain her condition and stay home. As a result, the Centers for Medicare and Medicaid Services sued the federal government and won, and a long-standing important Supreme Court case, Jim O. v. Sebelius. I've been dealing with it for 30 years. I've been lucky enough to have the center.

deal with this stuff and follow it. Do you follow the issues relating to healthcare? Do you pay attention to my radio show? Do you? Or do you just pretend that it's not going to happen to you, that it's going to happen to somebody else? But it's not going to happen to me, Bob. Oh, no, it'll never happen to me. What makes you think that? What makes you think you're going to be exempt and you're so special that it's not going to happen to you? What makes you think that? What do you think? That you're all of you know somebody that's been in a nursing home or needed care or was frail or died at home or, you know, whatever, in your own family, in your own friends, in your own neighborhood. What are you going to do about it? I have answers. Do you want answers? Or do you want to just pretend that it's never going to happen to you? It's up to you. I can't make you do anything. I have no power. I have a radio show. I've been doing this for 30 years. At some point, I'm not going to be doing this anymore, and you won't have California's leading source on the issues of aging to deal with. Because all of us are getting older. I'm getting older. I'm still lucid enough to do a radio show. So that's a good sign, isn't it? But I just like all people, I've had a couple, like a lot of people, I've had a couple foot surgeries, and I can't walk 10 miles anymore. So there's some limitations on that, but my brain seems to be doing okay. I got this show started, I have 26 minutes, and then I'm done, and I've done 5 minutes and 23 seconds, 24 seconds so far, and so far I haven't forgotten my name, or the name of the radio station, KFBK, Clear Channel, 1530, the flamethrower of the Central Valley. I've been on this show for, I started at 4 o'clock in the morning with KFBK from their old studios down by the fairground. And I'm actually doing this from my office because we don't go into the studio anymore. Technology has outgrown having to go in the studio, so everything is pre-recorded. And I'm recording my show, which will play this coming Saturday. And you should listen to that show. This show, because this is the one you're going to be listening to, because on 7/18, that's Saturday, the 18th of July. By the way, I had my birthday this week. That was cool. I actually had my birthday yesterday, the day before I did this show, so that was kind of fun. But on July the 18th, that's a Saturday, at 10:30 in the morning, July the 18th, at 10:30 in the morning, I will be doing a free workshop right here in Sacramento. Notice the word free. Doesn't cost you anything. There's nothing sold. I also have a special offer to make in addition to my workshop at the end of the show today. Probably in the middle of the show somewhere. And I don't do this very often, but I'm going to make a special offer to those of you who are concerned about enough about this issue that you come in during the week for an in-office appointment. 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If you come in to see me this week about any estate planning issues, trust issues, Medi-Cal issues, seniority issues, frailty issues in your family and how to deal with them, I'll give you a copy of my book for free. But you have to come into the office. And if you're husband and wife, you both have to come unless one of you can't for physical reasons. I love it when the kids come along because who's going to take care of you? Your kids. Well, I don't want to be a burden on my children. What? It's not a burden. You raised them to be responsible, didn't you? Well, doing this stuff and dealing with this stuff is part of responsibility.
We all, I had to make decisions for my mom and dad. My brother had to make some of the decisions because he was closer to them. And together we buried them. We went all the way through all of this. I've been through it with my grandmothers. I've been through it with my mom and dad. Everybody's going to go through this. I can't tell you how many friends I've watched get buried in the last 10 years. How many of you have lost people close to you in the last 10 years? How many? How hard was it on their families? But that's one of the things families do if they're families. If you don't have a family, I also have some answers for that. But if you have a family, the family should and must be involved. It's just so important that they be involved. Who's going to take care of you if you don't take care of you? Who's going to make decisions? Maybe they're not physically taking care of you, but who's going to make decisions about money? Well, Bob, my daughter is on the bank account with me. How many kids you got? Three? Well, what if your daughter can't do it? Well, what do you mean? Well, where does she live? Well, she lives in Ohio. Okay, she lives in Ohio. So what if she can't get to the bank and take care of this stuff? And what if she can't sell your house? And what if she can't sign a contract for care? And what if she can't make medical decisions for you? What if? The what if game. What if this happened? Who's in charge? What if this happened? Dad's deceased and mom is incompetent? Or vice versa. Who's going to die first, mom or dad? Usually the male. So the normal person that would take care of the wife is the husband, but he died. Now who takes care of mom or grandma or Aunt Tilly or whoever it is? Well, Bob, we've had I don't know. What do you mean you don't know? How can you not know? How can you not know about something this important? How can you not take the time to have a family conference with something this important? What planet are you living on? Well, Bob, you're very brusque today. Well, I usually am, and the reason I am is I have a lot of people call me on the phone and say, well, we're going to get around to it. You remember what around to it is, don't you? Do you all have around to it? Everybody has around to it. We're always going to get around to it to something. Who's going to take care of us? Who's going to make decisions for us? Who's going to do all the million things that we need to have taken care of if we can't take care of us? Who? I don't know who it's going to be in your family. I don't know. Do you know? I don't know. I think I know, but I'm not sure. But I am. I know who's going to take care of me. It's planned. My kids are in on the deal. They know what's going to happen. They know where the money is. They know what our passwords are. They know all that stuff. Sometimes they even go to the doctor with us, just so they're informed. They have a list of who all our doctors are. Do your kids know who all your doctors are? Do you have an advanced health care directive? You do? Does the doctor have a copy of that? So that in an emergency, does your daughter have a copy of it? So that when you get a call that the ambulance is on the way and you're heading for the hospital, do you have a copy of that with you? Is it on file with the doctors and on file with the hospital? Like if you're Kaiser, you can file it in one, and any Kaiser in the will have a copy of yours. What our primary hospital is Mercy. Mercy has a copy of both our healthcare directives in their system. All our doctors have copies of our health, including the dentist. How many of you have sedation for dental work? A lot of people do because it hurts sometimes. Or there's a lot of work. Well, things can happen while you're under sedation. What if the dentist comes out and says, I need somebody to make a decision about that? Who's going to make the decision? Who's going to call the ambulance when an ambulance is needed? Have you had a family conference about that? Why not? Why not? Why not? Why not? Why not? Why not? Why haven't you had a conference about that? I don't have an answer for you.
I do have an answer for you if you come in and see me. And if you come in and see me this week, if you schedule an appointment with me this week and you come in and see me, not only do you get to talk to me for free and do we get to work out a plan, but you're going to get a free copy of my book. You're going to get a free copy of my book. But you have to come in this week. If you come into my workshop on the 18th at 10:30, I'll give you a copy of an outline on how to do a trust administration. What's that, Bob? There's no probate with a trust. No, I didn't say probate. I said trust administration. I didn't say probate. I said trust administration. All trusts by probate code have to go through a trust administration in California. Who's going to do that? Do your kids know about that? Do they know where your bank accounts are and your passwords are? Do they know what bank accounts are in the trust? Do you have savings bonds? Who can deal with the savings bonds? Who can deal with the real estate? Who can deal with the mortgage? Who can deal with all that? Well, Bob, I've had a talk to my daughter and my daughter's agreed to do all that. Okay, have you empowered her to do all that? Are your powers of attorney springing or non-springing? I'm not going to tell you what that means because I'm not an attorney and I don't practice law and I don't give legal advice. But you should know the difference between an immediate power of attorney and one that only goes into effect when two doctors say you're incompetent. Which one of those do you think might be better? I'm not going to tell you because I'm not an attorney, don't practice law, don't give legal advice. I'm a licensed legal document assistant. I can prepare legal documents, but I can't give you legal advice. I can tell you what I have. No, I'm not going to tell you what I have because, no, it doesn't matter. It's what do you want? What are you going to plan for? Do your kids even know where your documents are? Do they even know what they say? Do they have a copy of them? In the LA fires last year, how many trusts do you think burned up? How many? Come on. How many? I can tell you how many burned in the Oroville fire. I had to replace 7 client trusts because they didn't give a copy to anybody and they burned up in the house. All the signed copies burned up in the house. So what? I've had a client who had severe dementia and threw the trust in the garbage thinking it was a piece of garbage. I'm not making that up. I couldn't make that up in a million years if I tried. But I'm not making it up. She threw the trust away thinking it was not important. So what are you going to do when that happens? Because she was demented and she didn't know what that funny binder was. And she couldn't read it because she couldn't understand the language. So who's going to do all that when you can't do all that? I don't know. Do you know? I hope you know. I hope you understand what's going to happen. I hope you're going to understand what's going to happen. I really do. Okay, so here we go. I've been talking for a few minutes. Some of you have been listening, some of you haven't. On July the 18th, I will be doing a free workshop. A free workshop. You have to decide if you want to come. I can't make the decision if you want to come. Only you can make that decision. I can't make that decision. You have to make the decision. And it's up to you. It's not up to me. It's up to you. Bring the family. I can take 12 to 15 people max. You have to decide whether it's important for your family to be prepared. How many people don't have earthquake insurance on their house? And then when the earthquake hits, they're stunned at the earthquake. Well, wait a minute. We thought we had an earthquake. I've been through 3 earthquakes, and let me tell you, they shake pretty good. Literally, I've actually been in a building on 3 separate occasions when earthquakes happen. And I can tell you, they shake, and none of them were the big one. The biggest one we were in was in Southern California, and it was about a 6-something. And let me tell you, we were a long way away from the epicenter, and we still felt it a lot. Oh, I forgot, we felt one in Palm Springs, too, that happened in L.A. You could actually feel it in Palm Springs. Not a lot of damage in Palm Springs, but you get my point.
How many of you have been through an earthquake? What if you don't have homeowners insurance and the mailman slips and falls?

that somebody can make wise decisions. There is a really big difference between decisions and wise decisions. You have to figure out which one you're going to do. You have to figure this out. You do. Who's going to make wise decisions when you can't make wise decisions? You're going to have to figure that out. Do your documents say who can make wise decisions for you? Do they? Are you sure? Are you sure that they're not? Well, Bob, they say who gets my stuff when I... That wasn't my question when you're dead. What if you're mostly dead? What if you're incompetent or incapacitated? Who's going to make decisions for you? Who's going to figure out who goes to the grocery store and who gets groceries and who picks up the meds? And are they authorized to pick up the meds? Well, you're going to go to Walgreens and pick up Dad's meds. If you're not on the delivery list, they're not giving you Dad's meds. Do they have a copy of Dad's or Mom's advanced health care directive so you can go pick up medicine? Can you take a prescription and fill a prescription at the pharmacy if you're not on the list? What if you had to renew a prescription? What if the prescription is a controlled substance like Ambien or something like that that Mom or Dad uses or whatever it is? What if it's chemotherapy? What if it's an assisted living and you have a care agency coming in every month to help with care? Who's going to... be able to sign that contract? Who's going to be able to do all that stuff if you can't do all that stuff? Or if Mom or Dad can't do all that stuff? It's so important. Get to the workshop on July the 18th. It's at 10:30 in the morning. It's free. 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Set up a time to come and see me. If you come into the office this week and husband and wife both show up if possible and the kids if possible, I'll give you a free copy of my book for just coming into my office, sitting down and talking about how you're going to plan and how you're going to deal with the eventuality and the inevitability of the issues of aging and frailty. How are you going to do that? Who's going to do that? Are you going to do that? Somebody has to do that. When are you going to be ready to do that? After the fact or before the fact? Are you going to punish your children without a plan? Or are you going to sit them down and say, hey, we together, we need to reason and come up with how we're going to deal with the issues of frailty and death? I was walking by an office in my office today, and I heard them talking about, well, we don't have a funeral plan left. And I looked at, it wasn't one of my clients, it was just somebody there was talking to somebody else about not having a funeral plan, and they were easily all in their 60s. And they haven't even talked about a funeral plan. A third of the people in the United States don't have a funeral plan. What are you waiting for? Do you think you're not going to die someday? Well, it's not inevitable like death, but frailty is certainly coming for all of us. And for some of us, it's going to be debilitating. For some of us, we're not going to know who our children are. We're not going to know what planet we live on. We're not going to know our address. We're not going to know our phone number. Children, have you planned for the fact that your grandma or grandpa or mom or dad may not know how to call 911? That's happened lots of times. They dial the operator or somebody like that, but they don't know how to call 911 for Dad who's on the floor. And you don't have their information with you, so how are you going to deal with this situation?
every one of us is going to have to deal with the

0: issues of aging. I've been talking about it for 25 years. I'm 25 years older than I was when I started doing this. I can't stop that. I can try to keep my mind fresh and keep going and do all the things I need to do, but at some point, age and frailty are going to take over for all of us. Even if you don't want it to happen, even if it's going to happen to your favorite aunt or favorite uncle or whoever it's going to be, your grammy, your grampy, your mom or your dad, it's going to happen to all of you. When are you going to rise up and wake up and smell the onion soup cooking? 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Don't wait. It's going to happen to you. Be prepared. Have a plan. Just like you have a plan for evacuating a building, have a plan for the eventuality of the issues of aging. Thanks so much for listening to me today. It's my privilege to be your host here going on 26 years. Bob Scrivano, I hope you all have a great day and be kind to each other. Thank you.
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9: Five people were injured in a mass stabbing in Old Sacramento early this morning. KCRA says officers found three men who had been stabbed. Those men were sent to a local hospital for treatment. Two more men later showed up at the hospital with stab wounds from the same attack, according to police, who say all of the victims are now in stable condition. Three people of interest have been detained as police continue to investigate. 49ers head coach Kyle Shanahan was injured in a car crash in mid-July in Palo Alto and will be limited as the Niners begin training camp. Here's Niners GM John Lynch.
10: He's been in the building, so we've seen him. He's, you know, it's kind of like we do with our players, a phased back approach. Number one for Kyle and the Shanahan family is getting him back right. He's a tremendous head coach, but this is bigger than that. This is about his well-being.
9: Those are the headlines. I'm Bill Herenda.
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1: Heavy traffic in Roseville has got you running behind a bit. Southbound 65 from Blue Oaks to I-80. A slow pattern in Sacramento. Eastbound cap jammed up from J Street to 160. Westbound cap solid from Arden Way to Cal Expo, probably due to the State Fair in Davis. It's bumper to bumper. Eastbound 80 from Richards Boulevard to Childs Road. The California State Fair is underway, running until August the 2nd. Delays are expected on the Cap City Freeway, both directions approaching Expo Position Boulevard. Traffic on the 10s every 10 minutes, mornings and afternoons. Steve Herrera, KBK News Radio, 93.1 FM, 1530 AM.
8: Now, Sacramento weather.
2: Clear skies for tonight, a low 57 to 61. Sunny, warm for tomorrow and Monday. A high both days, 93 to 97. A sunny, warm day on Tuesday, a high 96 to 100. I'm AccuWeather Steve Williams on KFBK, Sacramento's News Radio.
11: 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Today we'll be listening to a conversation between Tom Sullivan and Garrett Harwood, CEO of Eagle Shield. Garrett is a certified energy expert that has worked with NASA for over two decades. Tom and Garrett will discuss what homeowners can do to protect themselves from future rate hikes, all while improving home comfort, increasing air quality inside the home, and cutting your utility bill by up to 44% immediately. Here's Tom and Garrett.
12: Well, we've been doing this for a while. I mean, we have been doing this for 12 years. You and I talking about your business, your product. You are the longest running partner of the Tom Sullivan Show by far. So I thank you, and I'm glad you came up with this product, and I'm glad that, what did I see? You've been in business for 37 years, and you've got 60,000 installs. So you've been busy. And you know, one of the things that I, as an observer from afar, is, and I'm not, I people talk about climate change and everything else. I think the climate's changing. We don't have dinosaurs anymore. The ice age has actually gone away. But I've noticed that it seems California's getting hotter in the summertime than when I lived there. And I lived there for a long time. And yeah, we had our 103 or 104 degree days, maybe five or six of them. So I would think people have got to be calling you up saying, please.
13: Well, it's kind of bittersweet too, Tom. I mean, it's a blessing from the business that we're able to help so many people, but it's also sad because, 70%+ of our clients are seniors and on fixed incomes. And so you want to be able to help them, but with the rate increases and, just with the temperature variances, it gets more and more difficult every year. So, reflective insulation that was, actually originally invented by NASA. That's what's wrapped around every spacecraft and spacesuit. All it does is just turn the environment you're in into a thermos. So the beauty of reflective insulation, it's no different than the thermal shields people put in the windshield of their cars to keep the heat out in the summer. Now, the benefit, you just put it in your attic, and it's building code now. So every new home built since 2011 has it.
12: Really?
13: Yeah. You can't buy it. Notice?
12: That's the selling point right there. Why would the regulators require it in every new home if it wasn't worth it?
13: Well, and people get it because they see it. If you go to Home Depot, Lowe's, Costco, you look up, everything's the aluminum reflective blankets now. And so all you're doing is you're just keeping 97% of the summer heat out. And in the winter, you're reflecting 97% of the winter heat you want back in. So that just helps people be about 10, 12 degrees cooler in the summer and warmer in the winter. And because if you're typically running your air and heat and it's cycling on for an hour and off for 5-10 minutes, now it flips. So it's on for 5-10-15 minutes, off for an hour, so you're not wasting anymore.
12: Oh, that's nice.
13: And because of that, you're no longer kicked into your higher tier. That's why you save about 44% off your bill.
12: Between the fires and everything else, I mean, the utility companies are saying we've got to charge more. And all the utilities are really asking for rate increases, and they're getting them.
13: Yes. Well, you're about as close to monopoly as you can have when it comes to your utility companies. And the big issue we jokingly say about PG&E is PG&E stands for pay gas, then eat. And and unfortunately, with I think it's around the seventh rate increase, you know, it's hard on a lot of people. And you know, it's funny story. You'll appreciate this is, you know, for 37 years of doing this, for the first 20 or so, I'm battling PG&E because, you know, this cuts into their revenue. You know, it saves about 44% off your bill.
12: Sure.
13: So here's the crazy thing. You'll like this. You know, they used to look at me as kind of like the aluminum foil kook for years and years and years. I'm telling them about NASA technology. And then January 1st, 2011, it became building code. And PG&E flipped and instantly started acting like they invented it. No,
12: really?
13: No, this is we've always believed in this stuff. And it's just funny how that worked. Yeah. But now it's building code. So all we do at Eagle Shield is just bring your home up to Title 24 building code, make you about 10, 12 degrees cooler summer, warmer winter, and save you about 44% off your bill instantly.
12: What about you've got more than PG&E? I know they're the big kids, but you've got SMUD, Roseville Electric. What are they doing about prices?
13: Well, they're having rate increases, but if I'm allowed to on the air say that I have my favorites, I think I truly believe SMUD is a very good utility company. They're a good utility company, and I think most of your listeners would agree with that. But they still have the rate increases because they're held hostage by the Public Utilities Commission,
12: yeah.
13: and the rates go up, and so We probably help 60-40, 60% PG&E clients, 40% are SMUD and, you know, Southern California Edison and all those.
12: PG&E is raising your rates again, the seventh increase in just over a year. 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
12: I've always talked about the fact that the people that make the laws, the regulators, the people, the pinheads under the dome, they get away with requiring the utility companies to buy very expensive power from windmills and solar and all these various places, and then they get to pass the higher, because it's expensive power, more expensive than out of a fossil fuel plant, they get to pass on the higher costs, and the legislators' fingerprints are not on the bill. All the customer sees is the utilities raising my bill again.
13: Exactly. And you mentioned, which is important, you mentioned solar. So out of all the years, and you probably know this with me interacting with you on this, one of the major, major questions we always get is clients will say, Garrett, should I put on solar? And I tell people, you know, I love solar. I believe in solar. But why on earth would you put 15, 20 panels on your roof if you could do five? Fix the waste first that's causing you to need solar. But what happens is people are smart. They do the engineering. They find out they need 18 panels on the roof, and they put them on the roof, and they love it to the end of the year. And then they get this massive true-up bill. And they go, why did I get a $1,500 true-up bill? Is it because you never dealt with the waste on the front end. So I always say fix the problem first.
12: What's a true-up bill?
13: A true-up bill is just the adjustment that's done at the end of the year if you didn't configure your solar appropriately. So what you're doing is you're doing 10 months of engineering. The PG&E says you need 18 panels. You put them up, but because you never fix the waste on the front end, you end up getting this excess bill at the end of the year that's called a true-up. And what you would have eliminated if you would have just insulated properly and ventilated properly. That's why, you know, I say it ad nauseum. Your clients, it's amazing to me how I just love how they listen to me. I go, how narcissistic of me to think that people listen to me for half an hour. But I say the same things. You put in the reflective first. That turns your home into thermos. You put in a solar attic fan second, so you're improving your ventilation, so you're getting the hot ambient temperature out, which a lot of people don't know. You're affected by two types of heat. You have the radiant heat from the sun. You don't have to explain that to anybody. But then you have the ambient air temperature of the climate you've chosen to live in. And so by having an attic fan, you're taking that Hades hot Sacramento climate out of your attic. Then when you do your engineering for solar, now you get the true, you get the, exact. Yeah.
12: I got you. Get all the things fixed and then figure out how much solar you need after you've got everything fixed.
13: True.
12: As far as the cost.
13: Yes, sir.
12: So you, always talk about the fact that you will do a free inspection. Is what is that? How much time does it take? If it's free, it says it doesn't cost me anything, but you're there to sell the customer on your product. So how does that go?
13: I really appreciate that question. And it's a funny one when we deal with our clients. And you know, I think the reason, you know, people over 37 years tend to trust us is we're just not about selling anything. We're just about giving data. Here's the data. People pick what their comfort level is. And we literally train to offer free, no pressure. And let me doubly say that, no pressure, zero obligation demonstration. What we do during that time is, if necessary, we look inside the attic to make sure what appropriate insulation you have, what levels you're at, the pitch of the roof, how much ventilation you have. And then we just make an assessment from there, looking at your utility bill.
12: So if you've got 60,000 installs plus, it's probably pretty simple when you. I think most people in business know there's buckets of customers. There's sort of this kind of customer and that kind of customer. When you walk in and take a look at somebody's attic, you must know pretty quickly just exactly what you need.
13: Well, it's actually as simple as this, and it makes it very clear to our clients. If you've owned the home since before 2011, and then that code that you have was putting in the old sponge R-value insulation. So, Tom, think of the insulation in everybody's attic that homes built before 2011. It's just no different than a kitchen sponge. What is a kitchen sponge? It's just a thick material with air pockets.
12: Yeah.
13: And, you know, you buy a sponge at Costco unused. It's an inch thick. After it's used a while, it's a quarter of an inch thick. It just loses its ability to hold. So every home built before 2011 has this sponge insulation that's not engineered to stop heat. No engineer will ever tell you it stops heat. It's just designed to slow the heat down. That is why everybody comments at 7, 8 o'clock at night, which is peak load rate on your utility bill. Why am I hotter in my house when it's cool outside?
12: Yeah.
13: Why in the wintertime to catch jump on the roofs?
12: Yeah.
13: It's because we put in sponges. Well, after 2011, all new homes have reflective. And you know what's funny? We like to think we're smart people. But for 100 years, we put this sponge, if you look in anybody's home, it's on the attic floor, which is crazy. Because
12: you call it a sponge, but it looks like a spun fiberglass or something.
13: Yeah, there's fiberglass, cellulose, rock wool, foam. It's just different materials with air pockets. But that sponge is on the floor of the attic. So the attic above it still heats up to 150 degrees.
12: The attic is... you could cook a hamburger up there, I think. I mean, it's hot.
13: No, actually, my installers are the hamburgers. Oh, my gosh. 3, 4, 5 hours up in the attic. It's not a fun place.
12: I bet. No, but everybody knows that. The minute you go up into your attic, it's always hotter than Hades whenever you just take a peek in the attic. So,
13: yeah. So the good thing is finally, you know, the engineering world got a clue. We put the reflective insulation up to the rafters and the knee walls of the attic. So you turn it into a thermos. So now you're keeping cool what you want cool, and you're keeping warm what you want warm. And because of that, having an attic fan ventilate, you get the hot air out. Now you run that air and heater 70% less because you're 10, 12 degrees cooler in the summer, warmer in the winter. That's why you save 44% off your bill, because you just, you're not thrown into the higher tier anymore.
12: Interesting. PG&E is raising your rates again, the seventh increase in just over a year. 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
12: So, does it matter if I just, I'm kind of a cool freak and I want my house really cool? I mean, I probably will be using still a lot of utilities, won't I?
13: Well, it's funny you say that, because not to typecast, but and there's always exceptions, but this is actually very interesting. So I always have different conversations with men than I do women. And the reason why is most men, and I've seen exceptions, but most men hate to be hot. And part of the reason is because when you're bigger and you have much more muscle density, your body engine is just running more. It's called thermogenic. So that energy makes
12: you
13: hot.
12: Oh, this is good. This is good. I'm going to use that with my wife.
13: Yeah.
12: Sweetheart, I it's about thermogenics.
13: It's the truth,
12: Let's
13: though.
12: Turn the air on.
13: No, it's actually a fact, because like I will say to people, you know, men hate to be hot because we're thermogenically heated up, but then we like to think we're hot in other areas, but that's a different issue.
12: No, but reality, yeah. Yeah.
13: But
12: every couple I know, they never agree. They agree about everything other than the heat of the house or the cooling of the house.
13: Well,
12: that's never right.
13: Well, but here's the crazy thing. So that's why I have different conversations. So with women, most women hate to be cold. Why is it okay for my wife to put her cold feet on my back in the middle of the night? But I can't reciprocate. It's not equitable or fair. So the issue I always have with clients is I tell men, listen, if you're miserable in the summer, that's a comfort issue. That's easy to fix. It's a utility bill waste issue. That's easy to fix. It's not a health issue, because you can just hydrate, drink more water. But if a woman, and especially senior women, if they are cold in the winter, that becomes a very serious potential problem because of arthritis, osteoporosis, pneumonia, respiratory. It's very important for women to be warm. But here's the problem in a home, and they don't think about this. You heat the home, hot air rises, and a lot of homes have their vents, the registers on the ceiling. So the wife is standing down way below the register. Hot air is rising from the vent above their head.
12: Yep.
13: That's why a wife goes, why do I feel comfortable from my chest up, but from my chest down, I'm freezing? And so what happens when you cycle the heater far more than you should, because you're wasting, you're drying out the air, you're getting the carbon monoxide spill off, and it's a potential serious danger for senior women. We call it the super senior syndrome. Nana's 90 wearing a sweater, running a heater, and it's 90 degrees outside. They need to be warm. And the beauty of reflective insulation is now you're reflecting that heat back down to the floor level. So it allows them to not only not waste, but be more comfortable and be healthier at the same time.
12: Happy wife, happy life.
13: old truth.
12: Yeah. Yeah, absolutely. So you're not going to run the air conditioner or the furnace as often because it's not needed as often. So can I get more life out of my HVAC
13: equipment? Excellent question. And actually, that's funny. You should say that, and I don't want to bore people with data. But load calculations with the old style insulation before 2011 was 1 ton unit per 1,000 square feet minimum to pass code. Now, when you live in Hades hot Sacramento Basin, it's very normal to oversize the unit. That, and nothing wrong with that. That's like driving an 8-cylinder car versus a 4. Nothing wrong with it. But you could not pass code if you went below 1 ton per 1,000 square feet of living space. Well, when reflective insulation became code, it dropped to 0.5 ton per 1,000 square feet of living space because you're not wasting anymore. So because of that, you're cycling the unit 70% less because you're not wasting. You're comfortable more. So you get the longevity of your air conditioning heating system increases. But not only that, think about people have whole house fans. If you don't, we put those in. Very important. You may have an attic fan. And it's like a common question. You know, people say, Garrett, should I upgrade my air conditioner heater? And my answer is always the same. So you can then more efficiently waste energy. So until you first choose to keep the summer heat out you don't want, and not only keep the winter heat in, but you pay for the heat, you create the heat. So if you don't insulate right the first time, you're just cycling airflow trying to feel better without fixing the reason you're miserable.
12: It's like a hole in the boat. Yep. You got to start with what the source of the problem is.
13: Yes, sir.
12: Yeah. So some of the customer reviews that you've had, this one from TJ says, always wondered about this material. Last summer, my house / garage had to be 100 degrees up in Clear Lake, California. It was like a furnace. I decided to give it a shot, and I'm not kidding. The temperature has dropped 30 degrees. The crew that came out were respectful, got it done without any issue. I have 4 little kids, so there's always that kind of concern. No issues whatsoever. I even had to ask a few technical questions, and Garrett took the call and was super helpful. He's professional, understands customer service. Do I get credit for being a rocket scientist for realizing how great this stuff is, worth every penny? That's exactly what you and I were talking about. It gets really hot in Northern California. And if you can drop the temperature by 30 degrees.
13: 10 to 12 degrees living space, 25 to 30 degrees like non-ventilated spaces like garages and warehouses, metal buildings. But in the living space, figure 10 to 12 degrees, which kicks people right into their comfort zone.
12: Yeah. Ted writes, Eagle Shield was terrific. They came out, educated me how I can save thousands of dollars on my energy bill by properly insulating my home. I would recommend Eagle Shield to anyone who is paying too much for their PG&E bill. That's everybody. I feel like I would save hundreds per month on my energy bill and even feel better about properly insulating my home after hearing the state legislation approving rate increases due to the lawsuits against PG&E regarding the wildfires.
13: You know, I'll have clients literally say to me, it says, no matter what I do, the rates go up. And I go, true. But bottom line is, if you don't do anything, then your rates just go up more than everybody else. So do the best you can.
12: Yeah. Michelle writes a short but sweet, says, we love our Eagle Shield installation. Has made a huge difference in the temperature in our home. Our AC hardly comes on now, and we have the thermostat set at 74 degrees. Thank you.
13: Well, when you live in Sacramento, unfortunately, you're going to have to run your air. But the good news, you're going to run it about 70% less than virtually anybody else does. But if you live in a climate that's hot, I highly recommend having us put in a whole house fan. Because, my gosh, I call them the gift that keeps on giving. Because
12: I agree.
13: Oh, my gosh. You open doors and windows, and in the morning and night when the outside temperature is lower and you cycle that airflow in, and it's so you bring the attic temperature down 50, 60 degrees. You bring your living space down 10, 15 degrees. I'm a massive fan of the fan.
12: Yeah, I am too. Dan writes, I recently used Eagle Shield in my home. We had noticed in the summer our house got very warm. Since we had Eagle Shield team out to insulate our ductwork, we noticed at night especially the house was much cooler without running our air conditioner. I would highly recommend Mr. Harwood and his Eagle Shield team for your home.
13: Oh my gosh, that's so nice. I'll be sure to pay him later.
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20: From ABC News, I'm Dave Packer. The U.S. holding off on targeting Iran overnight, and Iran also paused their daily retaliatory strikes. ABC's Matt Rivers has more from Ahmad Jordan.
21: President Trump meeting with his national security team on Friday to discuss next steps, saying this week he's considering a massive attack on Iran.
22: There's two ways. I mean, it's you can just keep doing exactly what we're doing and take them apart piece by piece. We could do it in a more rapid fashion, which we might do, or we can negotiate with them, which we're also doing right now.
21: The president saying the U.S. is still in touch with the Iranians and insisting that they are desperate to make a deal.
20: A manhunt tonight in Berlin after a vehicle drove into a crowd during the German capital's Pride parade today, leaving at least one person dead, 17 injured, some with life-threatening injuries. Wildfires raging across southern Europe. Authorities say more than 200,000 people evacuated as strong winds, high temperatures, and drought conditions continue to whip up fast-moving blazes across Spain and France. ABC's Marcus Moore.
23: Crews have been dealing with the hot, dry, and windy conditions. It's really kind of a perfect storm for these fires to grow, become more intense, and then sweep across the terrain. In fact, in some cases, these fires are burning out of control. Crews can't even get to the flames because it's too risky.
20: The race in Maine is set just a couple of weeks after Democrat Graham Plattner dropped out of the race following sexual assault allegations, accusations Plattner denied. The state's Democratic Party needed to make a choice, and today the delegates did. Troy Jackson will now run as a Democrat for U.S. Senate in Maine. ABC's Christian Cordero.
24: And today, we begin the work
25: Jackson's
24: of
25: dubbed the liberal lumberjack, fifth-generation logger, taking on five-term Senator Susan Collins. Collins says he's too progressive for the state.
26: He's a Bernie bro.
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9: Five people were injured in a mass stabbing in Old Sacramento early this morning. Rich Cassone has more.
3: Police responded to a call in the historic district early Saturday morning. KCRA says officers found three men who had been stabbed. Those men were sent to a local hospital for treatment. Two more men later showed up at the hospital with stab wounds from the same attack, according to police, who say all of the victims are now in stable condition. Three people of interest have been detained, and police continue to investigate. I'm Rich Cassone.
9: Meanwhile, 49ers head coach Kyle Shanahan was injured in a car crash in mid-July in Palo Alto and will be limited as the Niners begin training camp. The coach sustained a severe concussion, three broken ribs, a broken hand, and 40 stitches to his face, according to ESPN. And San Diego International Comic-Con rolls on this weekend. Those are the headlines. I'm Bill Herenda.
0: Now, Sacramento traffic.
1: We have significant delays in Davis due to heavy traffic. Eastbound 80 locked up from Richards Boulevard to Childs Road. Sacramento with a slow pattern. Eastbound cap from J Street to 160. Westbound cap solid from Ardenway to Calexpo. The River Cats are taking on Oklahoma City at Sutter Health Park. Look for delays on 5 and 50. Westbound 80 slows from Nevada to 65. That will cost you 17 minutes. And eastbound cap with a blip of slowing from downtown to 80. Will cost you 2 minutes. Traffic on the 10s every 10 minutes, mornings and afternoons. Steve Herrera, KBK News Radio, 93.1 FM, 1530 AM.
0: Now, Sacramento weather.
2: Clear skies for tonight, a low 57 to 61. A sunny warm day tomorrow, a high on Sunday, 93 to 97. Sunny warm on Monday, a high again, 93 to 97. Sunshine, a very warm day on Tuesday, a high 96 to 100. I'm AccuWeather Steve Williams on KFBK, Sacramento's News Radio.
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5: What a week. You've got AI systems going rogue. 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
6: Is Mickey Mouse racist?
7: Mickey Mouse is not racist.
6: It's not racist. Mouse is rooted in racism. Is that your testimony?
7: No, sir. It's rooted in minstrelly.
4: I've never heard the word minstrelly. Is that a word?
5: Minstrelry.
4: Minstrelry. Okay.
5: It's not easy to say. We've got an undercover witness willing to talk about Mickey Mouse's racism. Disguise my voice. Sorry, that was idiotic. Because this is a very, very serious topic. All right, so here's the story.
4: Disguise my voice.
5: I actually used to do a pretty good goofy, but I just laughed in the middle of it. The White House put out a great, great, great report. I think it was last week that we talked about at length. Let's see. The White House put out a Saving America's Story, How Ideological Capture at the Smithsonian Institution's National Museum of

0: American history erases our heritage. And we quoted extensively during the One More Thing podcast. I think it was Thursday. It might have been Wednesday of last week. The 16th is stuck in my head for some reason. Anyway, the executive summary, which quotes at length one Dr. Anthea Hartig. Now, the executive summary, short version, tells the history of the coming up with the idea of the Smithsonian, and especially the Museum of American History, and how everybody in the 50s, when it was first, the idea was launched, said, this is about celebrating our heritage, telling people the story of America, helping them with their patriotism, that sort of thing. In the 1960s, when it finally got launched, LBJ, everybody on the board all said, look, this is to tell the story in an honest way, but in a way that recognizes America's greatness. It was to be a celebration of the United States. Skipping ahead to Ms. Hartig, the director since Obama appointed her in 2019. She, Obama 2019, is that right? No, Biden in 2019. Is that right?
1: Trump.
0: And the board, oh, the board appoints the head. Okay. Anyway, so she has explicitly stated, and we're about to hear from her, and keep these things in mind when you hear her words in front of Congress, and whether they're honest or not, they're not. She sees history as a prime tool of social justice. And one of her roles is connecting, quote, research and scholarship to activism and advocacy. Hartig has also stated that we, quote, we work to reframe the traditional celebratory narrative of U.S. history for visitors. She's talked a lot about
1: celebratory. Because you wouldn't want that.
0: We want to
1: reframe that. Last thing you want about your museum to display your country's history, you certainly wouldn't want celebratory.
0: She's admitted that she's been, I'm quoting now, propped up as I was and I am by the cushions of whiteness and the pillows of the bourgeoisie. So she's actually quoting neo-Marxist critical race theory, whiteness, and the bourgeoisie, straight out of Karl Marx. Hartig believes the museum profession, and these are quotes, friends, has to figure out how we're going to problematize the 250th anniversary of the signing of the Declaration of Independence in 2026.
2: I hate you.
0: That loving America is very complicated, and that the objects in the museum's collection should be used to move attention away from Anglo-centric focus on the founding, American founding. Okay, if you're not familiar with critical theory and neo-Marxism, problematizing things is finding ways to turn people against them. Finding even imaginary flaws. Like, one of the greatest examples to help you understand what problematizing is the concept of microaggressions. You meant no offense. You had no idea it would cause any offense. 2 weeks ago, nobody was offended by it, but what you said has been problematized. Now we can condemn you and kick you out of power because you said, do you use conditioner to a black girl on her hair?
1: Right.
0: So anyway, that's what problematizing it is. So this woman has said on the record over and over again, I am going to bring neo-Marxism to the Smithsonian Museum of American History. Now here she is on Capitol Hill. We'll start back with Mickey Mouse and Congressman Brandon Gill.
3: Is Mickey Mouse racist?
4: Mickey Mouse is not racist.
3: It's not racist. According to the Smithsonian Institution, one of your exhibits referenced Mickey Mouse as representing, quote, vestiges of longstanding traditions of blackface minstrelsy. Would you describe that as racist?
4: No, the historical trajectory of the origins of Mickey Mouse tie directly
3: so Mickey Mouse is rooted in racism. Is that your testimony?
4: No, sir. It's rooted in minstrelly.
3: Minstrelsy. You don't think the blackface minstrelsy is racist?
4: It has certain obvious racial overtones that have been well documented.
3: You think that that's problematic, that Mickey Mouse also has those racial overtones?
4: It's not for me to determine what's problematic. It's determined to me what's accurate.
0: Yeah, this is the woman who said her job is to problematize the 250th anniversary.
1: Right.
0: But in front of Congress, my job is not to, just tell the truth.
1: She's a smart person, so she's trying to pretend that She doesn't know why they made a thing out of Mickey Mouse. There's no reason to make a thing out of Mickey Mouse at all.
0: Right.
1: But the reason they did is they were trying to tear down that anything that is American. Everything that is American has to be rooted in something awful. Of course it does.
0: Right. That's the way you tear down a system and rebuild it to a Marxist utopia. Quoting James Lindsay for the millionth time, Marxists just lie. They lie so overtly and blatantly that people begin to question their own perceptions. It works because no one expects another person to lie so overtly. They don't believe in shared truth. They use words as weapons. Keep that in mind as this woman continues. Representative Gill has another question.
4: Excuse me, sir.
3: Is it important to be polite?
4: Yes, sir.
3: It's also interesting because the same mass action toolkit that your organization has been promoting references politeness as a defining characteristic of white supremacy culture. Ma'am, are you a white supremacist?
4: No, sir.
3: You're not. Can you help me square why your organization says that being polite is part of being a white supremacist?
4: I'm not exactly familiar with that passage of the mass action toolkit, which is
3: I can show you the passage right here.
0: Yeah, taking a look at that mass action toolkit, the Smithsonian Institution's white supremacy list, which they put out to schools and groups all across America. The white supremacy list includes individualism and self-reliance, nuclear family structures, rational linear thinking, working before you play, planning for the future.
1: Nuclear family structures, that's horrifying.
0: But as I've told you many, many times, my introduction to covert Marxism in the university was a professor who said the nuclear family is an organ of oppression. I'm 18 years old. I'm sitting there. I'm thinking, what the hell are you talking about? I hadn't realized she wasn't openly Marxist, but she was trying to indoctrinate us into Marxism. Plan for the future is white supremacy. I'm looking at the effing the folder that they sent out to all the schools and everything. Planning for the future, protecting property, avoiding conflicts, managing your time is white supremacy. Being polite is white supremacy.
1: Man, this stuff is so crazy.
0: And again, to the few of you who probably think, well, no, this is about racism or something, I've heard. It's not about Marxism. If you were trying to overthrow the structures of Western civilization, would you not go after individualism and self-reliance, the nuclear family, rational linear thinking? For instance, a man can't have a baby. I'm going to ruin you if you say that again. I'm going to end your career if you say that again. That is getting you to abandon rational linear thinking. Working before you play, planning for the future, protecting private property. Obviously, Marxists have to overcome that, et cetera, et cetera. So, again, that's from the Smithsonian Blanking Institution. Representative Michael Cloud took over the questioning next.
2: What would you say is the most influential book in American history?
4: So, if I may go back to your second question.
2: What would you say is the most influential book in
4: American history? May I go back to your second question?
2: You can answer the one I just asked you.
4: Well, as a historian, it's probably hard to choose which is the most influential book in the United States history, but I can tell you what's the most influential document, and that is the Declaration of Independence, which appears in different ways
2: most
4: at least
2: influential
4: four
2: book.
4: Or five times.
2: The founders quoted one book more than any other book.
4: The founders were very well read, and as you know, Thomas Jefferson's library became the core of the Library of
2: Yes,
4: Congress.
2: And that book would have been the Bible. Secondly, would have been Common Sense by Thomas Paine. Now, I went to the bookstore. I couldn't find Common Sense in the bookstore. I did find, you know, these books. Here's George Takei. It rhymes with Takei. A book in which he talks about, you know, one young man lusting after another. I'm not sure why this is in our American History Museum in the kids section, mind you. That's you think is important to have in the American History Museum?
4: So George Takei, as you know, the actor from Star Trek, was incarcerated during World War II as the result of Executive Order 9066. And his children's book, I think, is a beautiful
2: story. Who made the
4: story.
2: Decision to put that in there but not Common Sense?
0: I would have loved to hear the rest of that conversation. Obviously, Jack, you last year...
1: Yeah, I'm looking at the picture.
0: First-person account.
1: Yeah. I dug up the picture I took from the bookstore last year that included the thing that got my attention was Howard Zinn's A People's History of the United States was just one of the most influential and awful things ever written about the United States. And so many colleges and schools use it as their teaching guide for history. But it is flat out anti-American Marxist crap. And it was in the bookstore. And I couldn't find the stuff that he was talking about. They didn't have, like, you know, John Adams by David McCullough or Thomas Paine's Common Sense or any of that sort of stuff. They had lots of this stuff. Here's another one that they had there. N.G. Thomas, which I'd never heard of. The Hate You Give. It's an anti-racism guide included. So it's from the, is that Ta-Nehisi Coates or the other guy? Whichever one. His reading list of anti-racist crap, which is just crap.
0: Yeah, I remember you saying it had Coates and Ibram X. Kendi and Robin DiAngelo, that crank hustler. If any of you ever fell for her crap, shame on you.
1: I was shocked because I love bookstores, and I thought there'd just be a good display of, you know, your best history books and stuff there. And wow, what an the fact that that takeover occurred without anybody noticing or catching it before it got this far.
0: Yeah, yeah. They had folks on their back foot, and man, did they take advantage. Can you imagine the bookstore of the National History Museum being a critical theory, anti-U.S. bookshop?
1: Yeah, part of it is having people on the back foot. Part of it is, I think for me, is just, you just didn't think you'd have to.
0: Right.
1: Police the bookstore at the Smithsonian Museum History bookstore for making sure that they have, you know, classics of American history in there. You didn't think that that would be a thing.
0: Right, right. Yeah, it annoys me so much. It was in the 80s that Yuri, what was his name, the former KGB agent, gave that famous interview in which he described, this is how we try to subvert cultures. And he described precisely what we've been talking about. Precisely. It's straight out of the Marxist playbook. And we let it happen out of, I don't know, comfort, I guess. We were so confident. Everything was going so well. We thought we're too strong and smart. And we love our country too much to be subverted. But we were wrong.
1: Well, it seems pretty clear now that the idea that the argument has been won, so let's move on to other things, doesn't work.
0: Right. Well, and
1: you
0: gosh,
1: have to continue the argument, even if you've won. You just have to keep arguing your side.
0: Yeah, I think it was Hayek I quoted the other day. Might have been Hayek or certainly one of his brethren who said, you've got to reteach these principles every single generation. Don't skip one because the other side is trying. And gosh dang it, we were asleep at the wheel. Oh, well, not anymore.
5: Armstrong and Getty.
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2: Here is like a college kid on the street pitching you on socialism.
3: I know, I saw a statistic, amazing for you guys. More than half of young Americans now prefer socialism over capitalism. So if you can look into the camera and give a 30-second elevator pitch on why socialism is better than capitalism.
4: Community. Are you tired of sitting alone and being by yourself and having no one to talk to? Be a socialist. It's all about community. It's about literally sitting down and having coffee with a random stranger and talking to them, talking about the game. Hell, I have hugged more strangers in this past summer because of the Knicks game, because of the World Cup, because socialism works. It's the watch parties that Zoran hosted. It's about the parties that we allow. We don't have cops hogging every single site and saying, oh, you can't be here because there's too many people. Instead of allowing people just being in their nature, a natural element of talking to each other, to bond over things we love and share. So that's what socialism is. And it ain't a scary word. It ain't me taking your house. It's about me making sure your house remains in your hands and some millionaire doesn't take it from you. That's it.
2: How do you argue with that?
5: That's a child.
2: How do you argue with that? So if he hears the candidate is a DSA candidate, Democratic Socialists of America, he's going to vote yes because of all the things he just said. How do you argue him out of that position?
5: Boy, that rings so beautifully, though, with that piece I brought you last week about the young woman from the Wall Street Journal who went to all sorts of DSA events and said, it's all about community and contact and having fun together because all the youngsters are so lonely. But they're using that loneliness to sell them on a totalitarian form of government, which is clever and insidious.
2: I mean,
5: have the two-thirds of what he talked about has nothing whatsoever to do with
2: right.
5: socialism.
2: I don't want to be a buzzkill.
5: Soccer viewer parties.
2: I don't want to be parties. A buzzkill, but socialism is not getting together with your friends watching the Knicks game. That's not socialism.
5: The word social is in there, but don't be confused, Johnny.
2: They're not even close. Now, here's a guy. I don't know as much about this Hassan Piker dude. I keep hearing his name. What is he? He's an influencer?
5: Podcaster, yeah. Podcaster, influencer, one of the star talking heads on the long left. The young left, rather.
2: Maybe I should take in some of his stuff because his name keeps popping up. Young people seem to listen to him a lot. Here's him talking up Chairman Mao.
6: I got stopped by a cop who thought I was like making fun of Mao Zedong, which I never would and never will. Mao Zedong is one of the great leaders of this world, okay? A man who changed the entire universe, the entire planet.
5: All right. Wow. Come for the evil, stay for the what the hell are you talking about?
2: So he knows what he's doing, though, right? That first numbnut we heard from who's talking about Nick's parties being socialism just is a...
5: He's a numbskull.
2: He's a numbskull, although his vote counts as much as yours. This Hassan Piker guy knows exactly what he's doing. He just wants to upend the system.
5: Yeah, he's a Marxist.
2: But he
5: How
2: can't...
5: you can look at Mao Zedong, though, and say, that went well? I mean, you've got to seriously, seriously be delusional.
2: Yeah, I don't know how you get there. People starving to death because you collectivized farming.
5: Right. I think that the difference between a guy like me and a guy like him is I can tell you what Trump's done right and wrong, in my opinion. I can do the same for Ronald Reagan or, you know, Margaret Thatcher or whatever else. I don't have a religious calling like these people do. That they will tell you in a candid moment, yes, we will absolutely lie to promote Marxism because it's that important. We can't let your petty bourgeoisie notions of truth and honesty and dishonesty get in the way of bringing about the revolution.

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4: Anti-Semitic slurs and pictures were scrawled on a mural at a Pasadena area synagogue. Here's Sharon Reardon.
5: Members of the Pasadena Jewish Temple and Center are upset after a community mural at the site of their former synagogue was defaced with swastikas and other anti-Semitic graffiti. It happened on Friday. The mural was created after the Eaton fire destroyed the Temple and Center campus and followed an act of anti-Semitism earlier this year. A post on social media stated the artwork grew into a symbol of hope, resilience, and solidarity, not just for Temple members, but for the entire Altadena community. The Los Angeles County Sheriff's Department is investigating. I'm Sharon Reardon.
4: Five people were injured in a mass stabbing in Old Sacramento early this morning. Police say all of the victims are now in stable condition. Three people of interest have been detained. And down in San Diego, San Diego International Comic-Con rolls on. Those are the headlines. I'm Bill Herenda.
3: Now, Sacramento traffic.
6: You're stuck in slow motion westbound 80 from Nevada to 65. That would cost you about 17 minutes. Meanwhile, in Sacramento, you're tied up westbound Cap, jammed up from Martin Way to Cal Expo. Davis with a stop-and-go ride eastbound 80 from Richards Boulevard to Childs Road. A smattering of slowing eastbound Cap from J Street to 160. Meanwhile, in Roseville, you're wide open southbound 65 from Blue Oaks to I-80. About a four-minute trip. And the Rivercats are taking on Oklahoma City at Sutter Health Park. Look for heavy traffic before and after the game and fireworks on 50 and 5. Traffic on the 10s every 10 minutes, mornings and afternoons. Steve Herrera, KBK News Radio, 93.1 FM, 1530 AM.
3: Now, Sacramento weather.
7: Clear skies for tonight, a low 57 to 61. Sunny warm for tomorrow and Monday. A high both days, 93 to 97. A sunny warm day on Tuesday, a high 96 to 100. I'm AccuWeather Steve Williams on KFBK, Sacramento's News Radio.
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5: What a week. 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
4: Oh, I'll get some today.
5: Oh, boy. That is from a video that I was sent by an alert listener. Commercials from the 60s that have not aged well. And I thought we needed to lighten the mood a little bit. I've got a perfect example of a beautiful illustration of why socialism will never, ever work. But going to lighten up on that at least for a minute. Meanwhile, more commercials from the 60s that haven't aged well.
7: Our first house nearly never got built. My wife was so bent on helping the builder. Woman, I said, leave that poor man alone and make us some coffee. Not that kind you've been buying either. Instant Maxwell House coffee. Red jar, good to the last drop. Maxwell House. The instant that tastes like coffee. Be a good little Maxwell House wife, and we'll be happy here for a long time. Maxwell House coffee. Instant and ground.
4: I like calling her a woman.
5: Woman, be a good little Maxwell housewife.
4: Listen, woman, leave him alone. Let him work.
8: What's wrong with that commercial?
4: Make him some, make us. Exactly. I hear you, Michael. I don't understand.
5: The strings were too loud in the background, you idiot.
4: Enough of that crap you've been making. Make some decent coffee, woman.
5: More from the world of sexist coffee.
9: Harvey, want anything special for your birthday?
10: Just a decent cup of coffee.
9: You're kidding.
10: I'm serious. Honey, your coffee's undrinkable.
9: Pretty harsh.
10: Well, so's your coffee. You know, the girls down at the office make better coffee on their hot plates.
4: Wow.
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4: You know, it's
5: I'm just
4: going to
5: throw you away like a used tissue, but this is decent coffee. I guess you can stay.
4: Good news. You've earned my love with a decent cup of coffee.
5: Exactly.
4: This is garbage. The girls down at the office are, one, hotter, two, make better coffee.
5: And younger, by the
4: you
5: way.
4: You know what's interesting about that? I remember that commercial. I remember watching that as a kid. I remember that as a kid, and it not, you know, because of the culture, it didn't stand out to me as anything. It was just,
5: yeah,
4: the girls down at the office make a better cup of coffee, honey. I don't know what you do here. It's just, it's undrinkable. And her so upset that her husband is not pleased with what she's making for him.
5: Well, and please, you need not be a professor of literature to discern the theme. Your coffee's bad. Therefore, I'm going to compare you to the women at the office, and I'm not going to kiss you goodbye.
4: Right. Withholding affection.
5: Right, exactly. And you've kind of lost the race. I'm going to get with the gals from the office. A, they're hot. B, they make good coffee. You're done. Speaking of that sort of thing, this is a Tab commercial from back in the day. It's filled with wholesomely sexy, soft focusy imagery of a woman with kids, and then the husband's there at one point and all, and go on.

0: Tab can help you stay in his mind. Keeping your shape in shape has its rewards.
1: Oh, yeah.
2: Have a good shape and a tight high ass. Or he'll be gone with the girls at the office like the coffee guy.
3: Soda commercial?
2: Have a good shape.
1: I know. It's so maudlin. I guess
3: that one's pretty funny.
1: You know, that was, with all due disrespect to the idiotic, toxic masculinity stuff you get from Marxists. I mean, back in the day, that was absolutely a male ad executive who thought, women like soft music. Let's hire this non-threatening sounding woman singer to sing at the women about having a good shape.
3: Well, what's interesting about that, because I actually remember that commercial with the girls down at the office make a better cup of coffee. Mm-hmm. This is garbage. I didn't see that in real life. That wasn't my perception of the real world, whether because of my parents or like anybody else I saw. I mean, it's not like I thought that's the way the world worked. So right. I don't know. The ads weren't like really reflective of the world I saw.
1: Right, right. Yeah. I mean, you could certainly say, well, they're just making the point about coffee. But I mean, in any reasonably healthy relationship, you'd say, you know, honey, I'm not loving this coffee. What brand is this?
3: What do you think of it?
1: Yeah.
3: Because maybe she likes it. Bitter. I think it's pretty good. Huh, I don't like it much.
1: Yeah, maybe we should do, like, I'll get my brand. No, you've got to imply that you're going to leave her for the girls at the office.
3: And don't think I'm going to kiss you. I'm not going to kiss the lips of someone who made me that cup of crap right there.
1: Especially when I got the hotties down at the office with their delicious coffee. I'll see you, maybe. Slams the door.
3: And by the way, your shape ain't so hot either. Maybe try a tab.
1: Mix in a tab, dummy. Oh, my God. Oh.
3: Yeah. Oh, my God.
1: Oh. Yeah.
3: Have a good shape. That is so funny. I can't believe that ever existed.
1: Oh, I know. It's so lame. Be a mind sticker.
3: Right. What is that?
1: What?
3: Way to invent a term and then have that weird song. Music.
1: That song is giving me the willies. I want it swept from my memory. I got to get like PTSD treatment or something. Oh, God. It was musically a crime.
3: I don't remember anybody using that term like
2: have
3: that.
2: A good shape.
3: How's her shape? Or what?
1: Oh, you can be in shape. You want to get in shape.
3: Feet,
1: you
3: know, at the bottom, head at the top, like a lot of people.
1: Thanks to Tab. All right. That's enough.
3: Oh, my God.
1: Yeah, I know.
3: That made the argument for the other side, unfortunately. But like I said, I wasn't my perception as a kid wasn't that like that was the way the world worked. Any more than like most of the other stuff. Sunday, I didn't think the world worked the way it did on Gilligan's Island either. So I mean,
1: yeah, right. I'm trying to remember my reaction to those sorts of ads. Oh, it's hard to separate it from my reaction right now.
3: Can I hear the one with the good shape? At least the first part till they sing the good shape. Oh, I want to hear that because that's so weird. Mind sticker.
0: When you can't be with him, be in his mind. Be a mind sticker with a shape he can't forget.
4: Don't you want to have a good shape?
1: I do.
4: He wants you with a good shape.
1: I know, but what do I do?
0: Can help you stay in his mind.
3: Drink a couple
0: keeping
3: of sugar.
0: Keeping your shape in shape. Has
3: Tab sugar free. Oh, Tab is sugar free, right?
1: Yeah.
3: Get the cancer
1: precursor
3: later
1: to Diet Coke.
3: You'll have the cancer about early 80s if you're drinking that.
1: Oh, boy.
3: That is wild.
1: Yeah, there are reels and reels of those commercials, too.
3: And the idea that I'm going to stick in his mind, because if I'm hot enough, I'll stick in his mind. If I'm not, right. He ain't going to be thinking about me at all.
1: Right, like you're not best friends and soulmates and, you know, keep each other. No.
3: Raising kids about. Together, you ain't going to think right, about exactly. me for that reason. Right. It's if I have
1: shared
3: a good
1: experience,
3: shape.
1: The struggles you've been through. No. How's your ass? What does your ass look like? Brought to you by Tab.
3: I don't care how hot you are if you keep serving me this garbage coffee.
1: And then you got your doctor's pitching cigarettes,
3: yeah.
1: A classic of the genre, and the various cocaine riddled treatments of the early 19th century, and cough syrup with codeine and the rest of it. I love it. Love it, love it, love it.
3: That is wild.
1: Yeah, I know. That Tab song may be the worst thing I've ever heard in the Department of Music.
3: And then the choir in the background, the be a mind sticker.
1: Yeah. That must have been a hot phrase for a cup of coffee.
3: I've never heard it in my life.
1: Rancid, bitter coffee.
3: Made by your wife, not the girls down at the office. They got a good shape and they make a great cup of coffee. That's why I kiss them goodbye before I leave work. Not you.
1: You hag. You crappy hunky, crappy coffee slinging hag.
3: I don't know what that shape is.
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6: China.
7: Don't trust China.
2: It occurs
7: China
2: to me.
7: Is asshole.
2: That's true, sir. I apologize for interrupting. It occurs to me we haven't done this for a while. And I was thinking about the fact that several different presidents have said, you know, we really need to pivot away from the Middle East, which is a quagmire and a pain in the ass, because China's the real threat.
8: I was thinking about this, too. Fareed Zakaria made it the focus of his Sunday show. And I thought, you're right, but I don't know how to get out of it. China is such a big winner in this. Us being distracted from the biggest threat on the planet being China. The fact that we're using so many of our munitions and everything like that. China doesn't worry about the Middle East. Why have we always gotten sucked into the Middle East and been the ones to try to fix the problems? Which I realize a lot of you America firsters who voted for Trump have been screaming that this whole time. Why are we the world's policemen in the Middle East? Let them sort it all out. But on the other hand, nobody else in the world was going to stop Iran from getting a nuclear weapon.
2: Right.
8: The fact that China isn't worried about Iran having a nuclear weapon doesn't mean it's not a problem.
2: Yeah, in many cases, America is like the beleaguered sheriff of a lawless Western town just trying to keep civilization together. If he stops, civilization will go away. That's why we continue to police the world, because the alternative is not somebody else doing the job as well as we do. The alternative is nobody doing the damn job and China taking over and twisting the world to their aims. To wit, a handful of stories. Here's a headline for you. China's destroyer's live fire drill draws protest by Japan. They've got live fire exercises is going on just southwest of a Japanese atoll following not long ago China-Russia exercises, and the Japanese are getting freaked out about it.
8: An atoll is a little island?
2: It's a series of little islands. Chinese guided missile destroyer carried out the drill on Sunday in waters about 110 miles southwest of unpronounceable Coral Atoll between Taiwan and Guam, that is the southernmost part of Japan. According to Japan's defense ministry, the destroyer had sailed to the area alongside two other Chinese naval vessels and a Russian frigate. Just frigate. That's what I say. And the Japanese have filed an official complaint, not an informal or unofficial complaint, an official one. And how about this? Okay, I probably should have led with this. From the Wall Street Journal, China aggressively patrols disputed waters. Now the U.S. Coast Guard is moving in. Ships have been pulled from the Middle East to form more flexible expeditionary squadrons.
8: Oh, boy.
2: U.S. Coast Guard ships deployed previously in the Middle East are now operating out of Singapore and the Philippines to help challenge China's assertion of power in the Pacific.
8: That sounds like just a straight up, I wonder what would happen if we did this.
2: Yeah, it's similar to Russia's model. Probe, probe, probe, test, test, test.
8: It's not like China's not aware how, I hate to use the word bogged down, but that might be accurate at this point. It's not like we can pull out and let Iran have the straight. Trump might disagree with what I just said, actually.
2: So the 654-foot fast response cutters are part of the Coast Guard's reimagined expeditionary cutter squadron, which can be sent anywhere in the world. Their first deployment is the Western Pacific, where tensions have run high as China escalated what is called a gray zone campaign to project control around Taiwan and the disputed waters of the South China Sea. They're beating the hell out of the poor Philippine Coast Guard. man, do they bully them. Just trying to stretch their area of control outward, outward, outward all the time. And now the U.S. is sending, we are sending our Coast Guard vessels. Moving along, we've talked about this a bit, the controversy over data centers and Kathy Hochul, the twit governor of New York. Electric bills. Clearly, yes. Twit with an I. With their temporary moratorium on data centers, because it's politically kind of hot on the left, and because it gives her a chance to blame sky-high electric bills in New York on data centers.
8: Oh.
2: When it's all their idiotic doubling down right. on green energy farces that funnel money to their cronies. Only somewhat related to the China cabinet, but I wanted to throw it in and get to this headline from the New York Times. China, Russia, and others seek to inflame debate over AI data centers. And, you know, I hate to give the New York Times much credit because they are just a biased, ridiculous pain in the ass right now. But honestly, if the New York Times is out saying, look, a lot of this anti-AI stuff, the anti-data center stuff is being fed by the Chinese and the Russians, then you know it's just so obviously true that not even they can ignore it. Here's a story. State-owned newspaper in China recently published a satellite image of a data center in Gainesville, Virginia, writing in English that the development of AI intelligence posed a threat to America's physical and financial well-being. The comic strip, made to look as if it had been published by a Maryland news outlet, created with OpenAI's ChatGPT by people in China, ironically, circulated on X this year, blaming data centers for soaring electricity bills. It showed a tycoon smoking a cigar and clutching bags of cash.
8: That's what tycoons do.
2: That's a classic, isn't it? It's from like the Depression. Wow. Video shared on X by a known covert Russian influence operation questioned the validity of a data center that an American company, Firebird, is constructing in Armenia, the small Caucasus nation that's been the focus of Kremlin pressure. Quote, the country's electrical grid instability may render it useless, the video narrator says. So much of the controversy you're seeing is being fed, financed by China and to a lesser extent, Russia. Actually, Iran, but Iran's kind of busy getting bombed right now, too. And this is actually a great description of the way they work. It's Jessica Brandt, former official with the Office of the Director of National Intelligence. She says, quote, foreign actors aren't manufacturing American debates over the future of AI. They're exploiting them. Mm. The goal is to deepen divisions in order to dent our appeal and weaken us from within. Speaking of your doom scrolling on Twitter, so much of that stuff is being fed to us by our adversaries.
8: I know that's true. That's why I want an opt out. I wish YouTube, well, of course they're not going to do this because that's how they make their money, or they think they make their money. I want an opt out. I don't want an algorithm. I'll make my own decisions.
2: Yeah. Yeah.
8: Just randomly feed me news stories. No algorithms, but you know, they're never going to do that. But it's so bad for us. Even if it's not unhealthy stuff, you're so siloed on your right. information.
2: Right. You gave a great example. Well, why don't we say that was a tangential but relevant end to a look in the China cabinet.
8: China.
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13: From ABC News, I'm Dave Packer. After nearly 2 weeks of deadly strikes, the U.S. and Iran have paused their daily attacks. This is the Houthis, an Iranian proxy group in Yemen, have opened a new front targeting Saudi oil exports, claiming they hit state-run oil operations in the Saudi kingdom and declaring a maritime blockade of the Saudi-linked shipping through the Bab el-Mandab Strait, a vital shipping route. The escalating conflict with Iran is now hitting Americans at the gas pump.
14: Gas prices spiking across the U.S. once again amid threats of an escalating war with Iran.
15: To see prices reaching over $5, close to $6 is rough.
14: The national average, again, more than $4 per gallon, and expected to keep rising. Diesel, again, over $5 a gallon. Gas prices in California, nearly $6 a gallon, the highest in the country.
13: ABC's Matt Rivers and Amon Jordan. At least one person is dead, 17 injured in Berlin after a car drove through a crowd near the city's Pride Parade, one of Europe's largest Pride events.
16: Police say an active manhunt is underway for multiple suspects, but authorities are not elaborating on whether they believe this incident was an intentional act or an accident. The Pride event itself was canceled immediately and people told to go home. This unfolded in a park along the parade route. Authorities saying that some people suffered life-threatening injuries.
13: ABC's Marcus Moore. Maine Democrats nominated fifth-generation logger Troy Jackson as the new nominee for U.S. Senate. He says he knows he's not the first choice for everybody, but
17: there is a place in this campaign for all of you. There is work for you in this movement. And I will spend every day, now through November, earning that trust.
13: Jackson will take on Republican Senator Susan Collins in November. Democrats in Maine rushed to hold a convention after their first choice, Graham Plattner, suspended his campaign in the face of growing sexual misconduct accusations, which he denies. You're listening to ABC News.
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18: Five people were injured in a mass stabbing in Old Sacramento early this morning. Here's Rich Cassone, who has more details.
19: Police responded to a call in the historic district early Saturday morning. KCRA says officers found three men who had been stabbed. Those men were sent to a local hospital for treatment. Two more men later showed up at the hospital with stab wounds from the same attack, according to police, who say all of the victims are now in stable condition. Three people of interest have been detained, and police continue to investigate. I'm Rich Cassone.
18: 49ers head coach Kyle Shanahan was injured in a mid-July Palo Alto car crash and will be limited as the Niners begin training camp. The coach sustained a severe concussion, three broken ribs, a broken hand, and 40 stitches to his face, according to ESPN. Linebacker Fred Warner assured Shanahan, saying, "We got this, coach." And San Diego International Comic-Con rolls on this weekend. Those are the headlines. I'm Bill Horan.
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20: Starting in Sacramento on the Cap City Freeway, this is northbound right before E Street. This is where there's a crash with a couple of cars involved. They are over to the right shoulder, but traffic is slow as you approach the scene. It's also slow eastbound on the Cap City Freeway from about N Street out to 160. Westbound slow between El Camino as you make your way out towards Cal Expo. Traffic on the 10s every 10 minutes, mornings and afternoons. Joe Salvatore, KFBK News Radio, 93.1 FM, 1530 AM.
12: Now, Sacramento weather.
6: Clear skies for tonight, a low 57 to 61. Sunny warm for tomorrow and Monday. A high both days, 93 to 97. A sunny warm day on Tuesday, a high 96 to 100. I'm AccuWeather Steve Williams on KFBK, Sacramento's News Radio.
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0: Listen as Clay Travis and Buck Sexton recap another week of exposing hypocrisy and fight to protect our freedom. 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
2: Also podcasting and streaming on YouTube, I might add. A lot of things happening. Hey, everybody in YouTube world. And some of you have realized that we talk to you live on that stream. We jump in and out and say hello. So it's a great place to give commentary running in real time as we bring the news to you, like 11th straight night here of strikes. U.S. forces completed airstrikes, degrading Iranian military capabilities. We'll give you the updates on this. This is an ongoing story. There's not a huge amount of day-to-day change other than it's a bit of it's a attrition situation. It is how long can they take punishment before they change their negotiating posture? And we shall see how that goes. Trump also approved a U.S.-Saudi civil nuclear deal, Clay, giving everyone a sense of how close and cozy ties are becoming between our government and the Saudi royal family. Discuss that. We've got a lot of things today that are in the mix. A bunch of things Trump said. More on the New Jersey voter errors. Remember, Clay, these are errors that never happen. And then after we're all shouted at that they never happen and we have proof, no, they happen. Then they say, okay, well, we promise this is the only time it has happened, to which a lot of us say, not so fast. So we shall have that discussion for sure. And then some great stuff from our friend, Representative Brandon Gill. A lot of things to hit, but I think we should start because we will have some fun with this one. We talked yesterday about Zohran Mamdani, who is the Democrat getting the most attention of anyone in America right now on the left, on the hard left in particular. Zohran Mamdani.

0: Donnie, saying that he is investigating ways to arrest a foreign head of state for crimes under the ICC. And Clay and I looked at each other, and I don't even have a law degree. Clay does. And we're like, but he has no statutory authority to do anything even close to this. And I would argue if you did do something close to this, he would be infringing upon federal authorities in ways that could get him criminally in trouble. But here is Mamdani last night giving a little speech about this. Cut five. Play it.
1: As I've said, I agree with the ICC that Benjamin Netanyahu should be arrested and tried for his crimes, as I do for anyone else charged by the ICC. My administration has reviewed every avenue available under applicable law to determine whether New York City could execute the International Criminal Court's arrest warrant if Benjamin Netanyahu came here. It is clear that we do not have the independent legal authority to enforce this warrant. The federal government, however, does, and I call on them to join the ICC and execute this warrant. And I want to be equally clear. Benjamin Netanyahu is not welcome in New York City.
0: Clay, backing off, but saying some very nasty, and I might add, completely untrue things about Benjamin Netanyahu, the Prime Minister of Israel.
2: Okay, two things that I think are important here. First of all, any first-year law student in America could tell you that a mayor cannot arrest in the United States a foreign dignitary and hold him accountable for international criminal rights law. Okay? Like, and so Mamdani said in the campaign, I'm going to do it, right? He campaigned on arresting Benjamin Netanyahu. We told you that he didn't have the legal authority to do it. I suspect, Buck, that someone inside the Trump administration reached out to his team and said, hey, if you do this, you will actually be the one who is violating American law, and you will be arrested, and we will prosecute you to the full extent of the law. And then Mamdani has decided that he's going to back up. Second, and I think this is really important, there has been a calculated and I think highly successful campaign to try to turn Israel into the bad guy, particularly as it pertains to young people in this country. And they say, oh, Israel makes every decision in America. And they say, oh, Israel is dictating all of American politics. Look at what AIPAC spends, everything else. If Jewish voters in the United States and if Israel in general had real strong control over United States politics, do you think, Buck, that they might not allow someone who genuinely detests, I do believe this, Israel and, frankly, Jewish people and is anti-Semitic? I believe Mamdani and his wife have given us quite strong evidence that that's the case. Don't you think that given that New York City, as you well know, having grown up there, which has largest per capita population of Jewish people in America, I think that's accurate. I think I'm correct in that. Don't you think they would at least have the political wherewithal to elect someone in the city where they have the largest population that didn't hate them? And yet Israel and Jewish voters in the United States is so impotent in many ways when it comes to picking elected officials that they can't even get a New York City mayor who doesn't hate them. I will point out, Mamdani didn't go, Buck, to the Jewish Day Parade. You may know what it's officially called. They have all the different ethnic groups have parades. I think he went to 20 other different ethnic group parades, and he became the first New York City mayor not to go to the Jewish parade, the Israeli parade, whatever it is, the ethnic parade, since the 1960s, I believe. So this guy has told us what he is and what he believes, and I do think that a lot of young people out there in particular need to understand that they're being sold a bill of goods by people who support Mamdani and beyond, that Israel is somehow this great corrupting force of immense power in the United States. It's just not true.
0: But he's not really even leaning in here in the speech that he gave, which there's also a part of this that's like, why is a mayor? Now, he did all of this for the attention, to be clear. He did the little video because he wants attention. His supporters love this. He threatened. We said it yesterday. So you can go back and rewind the tape. He wasn't going to arrest Netanyahu. But even making noises about it is so beyond the pale and would be so such an egregious abuse of, well, really, it's his lack of authority to do so as the mayor of a city in America that it was going to get attention. So it was supposed to be inflammatory. But I have to tell you, Clay, he's not just talking about Israeli influence. And when they say Israeli, they mean Jewish. Okay, these are they use these terms as synonyms. They're not worried about Arab Israeli influence in America. They're talking about Jewish influence. But he started to say some things that were just grotesque. I mean, he's saying that that Israel is intentionally targeting children, that Israel is blowing up children, blowing up. He said something about neonatal hospitals, destroying intentionally neonatal hospitals. The record on this is very clear. First of all, Gaza and the Palestinians started this war. That's just a fact. They wanted a war. When you do what they did on October 7th, you are inviting a war. It is like on 9/11. No one is going to make a persuasive case. Oh, but your policies in the past we disagree with. You come in, you run planes into our buildings. We're coming after you. You do what they did on October 7th to the Israelis. They're going after them. Full stop. That's what any nation, any group of people would do. But Clay, the Palestinians wouldn't even give up. I mean, the Gazans wouldn't even give up the hostages that they took to stop the conflict. And they hide, like the psychotic cowards they are, military bunkers and weapons. And that's all a war crime. Putting your missiles and putting your rockets under a hospital so that you can keep firing them at civilian areas, that is itself a war crime. But Mamdani doesn't talk about that. Mamdani doesn't talk about who started the war. Mamdani doesn't talk about the fact that there are 1.7 million Gazans, and the claim is that 60,000 of them have died. Israel could have leveled the whole place and killed every single one of them. Why are 1.65 million, give or take, Gazans still alive if genocide was actually what they wanted? It's just all lies, man. I mean, this is what's, and it's not enough to just say he's an idiot, and it's because he's tapping into something that we all know is there, which is a rise, not just on the left, but also on the right, in some corners of the right, of lies about the state of Israel as a means of attacking Jews by proxy. That's what's really going on here.
2: Yeah, look, I just think it's so important because in the wake of Charlie Kirk's death, I believe there has been a very calculated and frankly intelligent, from a media perspective, calculated decision to try to turn Israel into the bad guy. And I believe they went into a lot of young people who were consuming Charlie Kirk's content, young men, and they were able to target them on the TikToks and the Instagrams of the world. And they have convinced them of the fact that Israel is actually the bad guy in this war. And a lot of these young kids have bought into it. And I would just point out that Mamdani is leaning into this in a big way. The entire Democrat Party is now fractured on the question of, do you support Israel or Hamas, Palestine, however you want to classify the other side? They just had a vote in the House of Representatives, and it split basically 100-100 in the Democrat Party. And I think Mamdani's argument that Israel is the bad guy is going to take over as the predominant opinion in the Democrat Party going forward. And I think, by the way, the political ramifications of this, leaving aside the moral, the political ramifications of this are, fuck, I don't think that Josh Shapiro, who is Jewish and a very successful Democrat governor of Pennsylvania, I don't think he's nominatable as a Jewish person. I don't think the governor of Illinois right now, J.B. Pritzker, is also Jewish. I don't think that he is capable of getting the nomination. I think there is such a profoundly anti-Jewish, anti-Semitic element of the Democrat Party that I think it may end up costing them John Fetterman, who is strongly committed to Israel here. And so I think it's important to recognize the realignment here. And Buck, I would say this, and we reached out to our friend Carol Markowitz to see if she could come on, because I think she's done a great job talking about this. I think a lot of Jewish voting Democrats, a lot of them may not be particularly religious in nature, but they are Jewish. I think a lot of them are having a, if they are paying attention, the Democrat Party that they grew up with no longer exists. And you can see this in the data in your hometown in New York City. The ratings for Fox News have skyrocketed among Jewish viewers because MSNBC and CNN have largely turned into anti-Jewish networks. And as a result, people are going and watching Fox News now. A lot of people, they're very popular in the Jewish delis in New York City now, which you wouldn't have anticipated in 2004 or 1994 when Fox News launched.
0: Well, you are never going to have a Democrat party that will condemn non-white Democrats, so black and brown Democrats primarily, for attacking Jews as anti-Semitic. It's just not going to happen. They're going to be allowed to keep saying what they're saying in the Democrats. So if it bother, it doesn't really bother Bernie Sanders because he's a communist first and Jewish second. You have to remember that. He figures we'll sort it out later. Let's just have a communist take over and then they'll be fine with my Jewishness, or that's a secondary issue for him. For a lot of other American Jews, though, they see what's going on. They say, no, I'm not making that bargain. I'm not going to assume that the anti-Semitic brown and black Democrats like the Rashida Tlaibs, et cetera, will want to be friends and everything will be fine as long as we're trying to achieve communism together. So they're not sold on that, which is the smart position, I might add, historically and at present. But the Mamdani thing, man, this guy, he's tapping into something. Look, he's the new AOC is really what's gone on. AOC has actually moved a little bit more into the Democrat establishment column, because I think she's going to be in the conversation, yes, certainly for president. She is old enough. She's 36 or 37 now. So she could be at least a candidate, you know, by constitution. So now Mamdani is the guy. And this is why you have these radical left influencers and these other people hanging out with him. And for anybody who wants to ignore this stuff, remember, they don't care if they're that popular. They just want to find ways to achieve power. And once they have power, they'll enforce their will upon you. They're not actually looking for a mandate, everybody. The commies are never looking for a mandate. They're looking for a fist with which to pound you. Keep that in mind.
2: We're actually somewhat fortunate that Mamdani is not eligible to be the Democrat nominee for president, because, yeah, Buck, I think he would win the nomination, and I think he would be a highly valuable and credible and articulate version of far left communism that a lot of young people would be susceptible to. I think, honestly, we're lucky that he can't run, because I think he's far more.
0: He honestly skilled. Reminds me a lot of, he reminds me of Vivek, if Vivek became a radical left wing communist. I mean, they have sort of a similar public persona, how they handle things, very slick, very good on their feet. So he's like commie Vivek in a sense. I mean, there's definitely a, you know, some, and look, Vivek is very, he's running for Ohio governor as a Republican. He's very slick, very good on his feet, very smooth talking. So, you know, this works is the point. In the media environment where we have clips going viral on TikTok and other things, if you happen to be glib and quick on your feet, very potent. It's a very potent.
2: Smile, man. Don't underrate the ability to smile while gutting people. I'm telling you, it doesn't translate as when you smile, when you say something. That's the one advice I think Trump could have. If Trump has a great sense of humor, if you could subtly alter Trump a little bit, if he leaned into humor a bit more, I think he would be an even more effective politician than he is now. If he smiled some more, because he looks so stern all the time, it works on social, man. And y'all are going to say, oh, why? Hey, cosmetics is a huge part of how you get elected, and Mamdani is good at it, even if his arguments are all wrong.
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15: Welcome back in. We will dive into some of this New Jersey revelations. In particular, Buck, this is the part that jumped out at me. We know that 400 illegal voters, that is people who were not citizens, voted in races that we know of. Shouldn't we immediately have all of those people deported? Shouldn't we be tracking them down? Theoretically, if they're registered to vote, we know exactly where they live. Assuming that they're registered to vote lawfully, you have to give a license in order to be registered somewhere. I want all these guys, I'm guessing most of them are guys, but gals too, perp walked immediately and taken on planes and taken out of the country.
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3: Five people were injured in a mass stabbing in Old Sacramento early this morning. Police say all of the victims are now in stable condition. Three people of interest have been detained. Anti-Semitic slurs and pictures scrawled on a mural at a Pasadena area synagogue.
4: Members of the Pasadena Jewish Temple and Center are upset after a community mural at the site of their former synagogue was defaced with swastikas and other anti-Semitic graffiti. It happened on Friday. The mural was created after the Eaton fire destroyed the Temple and Center campus and followed an act of anti-Semitism earlier this year. A post on social media stated the artwork grew into a symbol of hope, resilience, and solidarity, not just for temple members, but for the entire Altadena community. The Los Angeles County Sheriff's Department is investigating. I'm Sharon Reardon.
3: Niners head coach Kyle Shanahan limited his training camp begins after a July 14th car crash. Those are the headlines. I'm Bill Herenda.
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5: Starting in Sacramento on the Cap City Freeway. This is southbound before Cal Expo. We have a crash involving a pickup truck and another vehicle, and right now it's blocking the right lane, and traffic pretty slow as you approach the scene there. It's also slow on the Cap City Freeway. This is westbound between El Camino and Cal Expo. You'll also find a little bit of slow traffic on eastbound 80 between Richards and Childs Boulevard. Traffic on the 10s every 10 minutes, mornings and afternoons. Joe Salvatore, KFBK News Radio, 93.1 FM, 1530 AM.
2: Now, Sacramento weather.
6: Clear skies in the overnight hours, low 57 to 61. On Sunday and Monday, sunny, warm both days, a high 93 to 97. And then sunny and warm on Tuesday, a high 96 to 100. I'm AccuWeather Steve Williams on KFBK, Sacramento's News Radio.
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1: Welcome back in here to Clay and Buck Show. There's something that keeps happening year in and year out when it comes to voter fraud, discussions, debates, policy decisions. Republicans say our role, and Trump is saying this a lot, our voter rolls are a mess. There's a lot of ways that the system has either flaws or is open to frauds, and we should do something about it. And the standard line you get from Democrats, and this has been going on for as long as I've been talking about this stuff, so, and even longer than that, the standard line from Democrats, Clay, is always, that doesn't happen. That's, why are you saying this? That's just racist. Racist? What, voter ID is racist? Having only citizens on the voter rolls is racist? Well, it's like when they call you a fascist. It's just bad. I don't like you. It has nothing to do with the actual conduct or the argument or anything else. It's just, it's their attack phrase of choice. But then this problem always happens, Clay. They'll say no one cheats in elections, and then somebody will get indicted for cheating in an election, right? Somebody will actually get in hot water for breaking the laws in some congressional race or something else. Okay, fine. It happens. It doesn't happen that often. This is the wash, rinse, repeat of voter fraud discussions without even getting into 2020 talk necessarily. Just, this is just the reality of it all the time. So Trump gave this speech about, the problems with our election integrity. And sure enough, there was a lot of hemming and hawing about how all this is, he's just making up these numbers and everything else. Okay. But then just one state comes forward and says, we've got a problem. We actually have thousands of people who are not American citizens who are, in fact, registered to vote in U.S. federal elections, which is a problem. And you even have over at CNN, he's still there. Jake Tapper, still doing his thing. Cut seven. Listen to Mr. Fake Tapper.
2: Mikey, Cheryl, the governor of New Jersey, yes, made this announcement today, a surprising announcement. Nearly 400 non-citizens voted in New Jersey elections as a result of what she calls a serious software error. Governor Cheryl posted this quote, quote, as the Trump administration tries to weaponize elections for political gain, I am ensuring we protect our elections. She goes on to say the difference is simple. When we find a problem, we don't hide it, deny it, or invent conspiracies. We investigate it, we fix it, and we tell the public. I have to say, though, for Democrats, I'm not saying that the Save America, the Save Act is going to pass, but this is not good for Democrats' argument that there's no such thing as undocumented immigrants voting.
1: Yeah, there's no, because that is their, the claim is it doesn't happen, period, full stop. They don't vote in elections. And also there's not widespread non-citizen registration, which would obviously make voting a whole lot easier. Well, the registration thing is clearly a problem. That took them a couple of days to have to admit.
3: President Trump said last week that we know 278,000 people who are not eligible are on voter rolls just based on reviewing four states. New Jersey now comes out. I'm guessing, Buck, that somebody had this information and was going to write about it. That's the only reason why I can think why Mikey Sherrill would come out. I was reading the review or the write-up about this in the New York Times this morning. I read it so you don't have to. And what did they say, going to your point, Buck? They said, yes, 6,600 people were illegally registered and also 400 illegal voters.

0: voters cast ballots, but that's a tiny percentage overall, and this doesn't matter in the grand scheme of elections. Buck, Arizona had their primary last night. The current Secretary of State in Arizona, I believe, won her race by 250-ish votes. 400 illegal voters could have swung that election in Arizona. And do you think there might be 400 illegal voters in Arizona? I do. And it reminds me a lot of what we hear all the time. It actually reminds me a lot of the trans argument. I'm going to get into that a little bit on the women in sports because Sophie Cunningham has spoken out about that. But, Buck, what it reminds me of is they always say, well, it's not that big of a deal. Okay, why don't we solve it? You and me, like, if my son, like, think about this in your own, I have three boys. If one of them gets a D, thankfully, to my knowledge, I don't think it's happened, but if one of them gets a D in a class and they otherwise get A and Bs, how well would you take your son or your grandson saying, well, mom, dad, grandma, grandpa, yeah, I got a D, but really, it's a small thing relative to all my other grades. It's not, that argument doesn't fly very well with you as a parent. Well, I did pretty well everywhere else. Yeah, but you got a D. We're going to fix this. 400 illegal voters. I mean, Mark Wayne Mullen, Marco Rubio, I think they should immediately track down all 400 of these voters. I think they should perp walk them. I think they should put them on an airplane and they should immediately deport them. Now, they probably have to go through the full deportation process. But to draw attention to the fact, 400 is a big number.
1: Yeah.
0: Like, if you watch 400 people walk by, that's not a small number of people, and it's just a canary in a coal mine. There's way more of them.
1: So, but now we're going to get into, and I can't remember if you, Clay and I have a lot of conversations off the air, and then there's the on the air. So, remember when I started talking to you about how a lot of the people who are non-citizens who are registered speak almost no English, which is its own problem, by the way. They're at the DMV. There are clerical errors that happen. They're going to claim that if the box was checked, they didn't check the box, or there was a, you know, this is, you get into I know no one wants to hear this right now, but this is the truth. You're going to get into the innards of the bureaucracy, and that's going to be the fallback for why these people are, you know, why this is a problem and all the rest of it. And so I don't know that you're not going to get perp walks here, Clay, because they're not going to be considered a immediate, like, top of the deportation list. Like, we're still trying to get rapists and murderers deported out of the country. That's still happening right now that we know of. There are people that are really, really bad hombres.
0: Let me stop you there for a minute. I agree with that. But even if a judge says you can't do this, shining a bright light on the fact that people are legally voting and judges are protecting them from being deported politically, I think would be helpful.
1: But you are skipping a step with the illegally voting versus illegally registering. These are illegally registering. We're talking about the whatever, how many thousands?
0: 6,600. But I'm going straight to the 400. If you voted, you should know you're not a citizen. This is where I say it should be a strict liability offense. If you vote and you're not a citizen, you should immediately be found guilty because it's obvious if you did it. Now, Buck, here's the other thing. Do we find out, because I think this is what actually is going on, do we find out that these 400 voters may have had no idea they voted and somebody got their name and got a ballot in their name, and this was part of a vote harvesting process where you're getting hundreds of ballots sent to one apartment building or one public housing unit, one person is filling them out? This could be just the tip of the iceberg. I want to know how these votes were cast. Were they in person? I bet they weren't. Did they request a ballot? Is there evidence of how did these 400 illegals actually vote? Should be an incredibly important investigation, because 400 is not an insubstantial number, but I bet you unpeel that onion, I bet you're going to start to find out there are a lot more of these illegal votes connected to those 400.
1: And to the point you made about how we're supposed to just think that this is fine, or that we're, it's not important enough to focus on. This is another thing that Democrats do.
0: Oh yeah.
1: It's not happening. Phase one. Phase two. Why do you care so much? You see this with the trans stuff all the time. It's not happening.
0: That's what I see all the time.
1: Yeah. It's not happening. Oh, it is happening. Why do you care so much? This is the next thing. The most dishonest, sort of most disingenuous debate tactics imaginable. But when you have a crappy position, you got to figure out something to distract people. Here is Scott Jennings on CNN having this argument with Abby Phillips on her show about voter fraud, and this issue of the scale of it comes up. This is cut 10, guys. Play it, please.
2: What's your definition of widespread, by the way? Is it 1%? Is it 2%?
3: I don't know. 3%? More than 100? I think it's a big problem. What's yours?
4: What's your tolerance for this?
2: Hold on. This is not about tolerance. This is about, is it widespread or is it something that is relatively rare?
4: You're pounding him over the word widespread. I just would ask you, Scott, what is your tolerance for any fraud at all?
2: Is it widespread?
4: Absolutely. Over 6,000 people.
2: What is your bar for widespread?
4: My bar is I want no tolerance. Okay. I have zero tolerance.
2: So what is your tolerance for American citizens?
4: By the way, this isn't the only place this is happening.
2: What is your tolerance for American citizens whose valid voter registrations are invalidated by incorrect databases? What's your tolerance for that?
4: I don't have tolerance for any mistakes in the electoral system.
1: So here they're arguing about how much this is happening. Interesting. Democrats say, oh, but somebody could have their vote canceled out because they're not registered. By the way, there's also a lot of places where you can do like same day attestation if you show up. And if there's actual safeguards against that, which don't ever get brought up, meaning that if you are a citizen and for some reason there's an issue, you are allowed to show up. And I think you sign some. It depends where you are. But here, why can't we all just be on the same page then? Let's just clean this up all across the board.
0: I actually think, for Scott Jennings, who does a really good job having to fight back against, you did this before at CNN, like you're the, what's the line again? The guy who comes in and is supposed to take the fall.
1: Clay Pigeon. Clay Pigeon. You're supposed to just get like a little orange circle near, blown away.
0: Here's my answer on that question. What is widespread? Is murder widespread? Not really. When you consider there's 350 million Americans and there's somewhere, I believe the number is around 20,000 murders a year, your odds of being murdered is very rare. What's your tolerance for murder?
1: Are ICE involved shootings widespread? There have been two of them. That's 360 million people in the country.
0: Or back in the day, when they were actually, before everybody had body cameras, and we now see that virtually every police shooting is 100% justified. Were police shootings of black individuals widespread? Like, the media constantly focuses on things that are very rare. I mean, I would say they had a person at the reflecting pool, CNN did. Remember this? Like, live reporting from the reflecting pool about the algae issue. Again, the power of the media is to decide what they want to talk about because it crystallizes oftentimes the narrative and turns conversations. So, any illegal voter that is casting an illegal ballot is a really big deal. And I would say, again, this is why I think the perp walk would make sense. 400 people all walking by in a line. There's a lot of people that are illegally voting. And again, I think it's a pinprick of what's actually taking place. And I want to know what kind of ballots these 400 cast. What ballots did they cast? I bet a lot of these were mail. I bet that what you're going to find out, one reason why so many of these voter registration drives going through the DMV is because then Democrats get access to home addresses and they can send ballots. And how do we ever know who actually fills out a mail ballot? You don't. I guarantee you there are people out there filling out hundreds of these ballots. Buck, do you remember in 2020? When Joe Biden got 81 million votes in the safest and most secure election in the history of the world, according to the media. Do you remember how many of those ballots only had a president pick? Huge numbers of them. Huge numbers of them. Why would you go through the trouble of requesting a ballot and only fill out the president? Nothing else on the whole ballot. Well, you might do that if you were trying to fill out as many of them as you possibly could, as rapidly as you possibly could, because otherwise filling out the whole ballot would take a bunch of bunch of times, several minutes, if you go through and you have to scroll through all of them and everything else. Again, I just think this is the tip of the iceberg. I love that we have these 400 that we've now caught. I want to know more about their ballots. Who did they vote for? How did they get registered? We know through DMV. How did they get their ballots? How did they cast their ballots? This is, I think, something that is very, very significant to Chase.
5: Looking for normal in a crazy world? Clay and Buck have your back.
0: The headlines move on, but the heartache and terror do not in different parts of Israel. Iran and its terrorist proxies continue to plan their next attacks on Israel, but Israel's IDF is not only defending their people, but they're also standing on the front lines against terror that threatens their entire region.
6: Even when the news crews leave, the International Fellowship of Christians and Jews remain. 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Widowed earlier this year and living alone, she was trapped inside by the blast. Thankfully, she was not injured, but she remains displaced. Like you and me, she doesn't want to leave and abandon her home.
0: Join the International Fellowship of Christians and Jews, the IFCJ, in praying for the peace of Jerusalem and for the soldiers, families, and civilians carrying the burden of this fight right now. 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That's PrayIFCJ.org.
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0: Welcome back in, Clay and Buck. Let's have some fun with this going forward. New Hampshire poll just came out, Buck. And it's not going to be a surprise. Vance and Rubio are at the top of the New Hampshire polls, as you would expect on the Republican side. Not a lot of drama there. There's a new leader, according to this poll in New Hampshire, Buck. AOC is now up top of the line in New Hampshire. Let me hit you with some of this data. I know it's a little bit early, but I'm telling y'all, as soon as we get to January of 27, the midterm is going to happen and people are going to be like, oh, whatever, you know, turn the page. They're going to impeach Trump. They're going to do whatever they're going to do. Nobody's going to care. And it's going to immediately turn to Iowa, New Hampshire. Remember, big story. Democrats still have to pick what is going to be the first state for them. Last cycle, it was South Carolina. New Hampshire, AOC 1, Mayor Pete 2, Mark Kelly, Arizona Senator. Could he be the bland white guy that is attractive to Democrats, the Trojan horse, as it were, Buck, that they use like they did Biden?
1: Yeah, Biden without the dementia and the military cred, so that's good.
0: Gavin Newsom collapsing. I really think as people spend time with Gavin Newsom, they like him less.
1: He's just waiting for his moment, Clay, all right? He's out there getting sun on his face, wind in his hair in Malibu. Gavin's going to make a comeback.
0: Bernie, who probably wouldn't run and you would think would endorse AOC. I mean, Bernie's 84, 85, whatever the heck he is now. And then Kamala. So Kamala's not going to do well with white voters. She never has. Where is the first primary going to be? If it's South Carolina again, Kamala wins in a landslide, that primary.
1: I think this is going to be the most interesting Democrat primary we have seen since Barack Obama became Hillary Clinton's worst nightmare. I really do believe that. I think it's going to be really fun to watch and analyze and talk about. So I'm looking forward to that. Because we have an embarrassment of riches on the right. Too many good people that could step in. You know, that's a whole other thing. On the left, it's going to be like a giant melee of clowns.
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1: Really?
0: So many things. Lacrosse, hammocks, baby bottles, rubber, the compass, camouflage, aspirin.
1: Aspirin? I didn't know that either.
0: Yep. And kayaks, yams, maple syrup, suspension bridges, umbrellas, vanilla, freeze drying, harpoons,
1: really?
0: Peppers, avocados.
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7: From ABC News, I'm Dave Packer. It's peak travel season in Europe, but some countries have issued evacuation orders for popular destinations as wildfires spread. In parts of France and Spain, tourists have been told to prepare to leave at a moment's notice. ABC foreign correspondent Marcus Moore.
8: Strong winds combined with high temperatures and drought conditions pushing the flames quickly across parts of southwestern France and central Spain. A wildfire in Valencia fanned by shifting winds, killing an elderly man. That fire now under control.
7: Also in Europe, at least one person dead, more than a dozen others injured after a car drove into a crowd at a pride parade in Berlin. Police searching for multiple suspects. President Trump met with top advisors behind closed doors at the White House Friday to discuss his options on Iran, including the possibility of significantly expanding military action against the country, say sources. ABC's Matt Rivers and Amon Jordan says Iran is exerting pressure through its proxies at a key shipping choke point.
9: The Houthis said that they were going to impose what they called a maritime embargo on Saudi oil exports transiting the Red Sea down through the Strait of Bab el-Mandeb at the southern tip of the Red Sea. And to that end, they've attacked multiple Saudi tankers over the last few days to try and enforce that embargo. In response to that, the Saudi military launching new strikes against Houthi targets inside of Yemen. And the Houthis saying that they're trying to strike back against the Saudis.
7: Maine Democrats officially have a new candidate in a race that could determine control of the Senate. Delegates chose former Maine Senate President Troy Jackson Saturday as their nominee to take on longtime Republican Senator Susan Collins.
10: This is the absolute honor of my life to accept the Democratic nomination for the U.S. Senate.
7: Now, Jackson is taking the place of Graham Plattner, who withdrew from the race after a sexual assault allegation surfaced earlier this month, an allegation which he denies. 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
11: Ezekiel Griffiths, a Sacramento man, was arrested and booked into the Sacramento County Main Jail on assault charges after five people were injured in a mass stabbing in Old Sacramento early Saturday morning, according to KCRA. Police say all of the victims are now in stable condition. Niners head coach Kyle Shanahan was injured in a car crash in mid-July in Palo Alto and will be limited as the 49ers begin training camp. The coach sustained a severe concussion, three broken ribs, a broken hand, and 40 stitches to his face, according to ESPN. Here's San Francisco GM John Lynch.
12: Here's the great news. It looks like everyone's doing all right. You know, the other driver seems to be doing all right. I don't want to speak to that because that's just secondhand knowledge. Kyle is doing good. He's got some bumps and bruises. He did suffer a concussion.
11: Those are the headlines. I'm Bill Herendo.
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13: Starting in Sacramento, this is on northbound 5, right at Del Paso Road. We have reports of a sign that has fell off of one of the roadway signs into the left lane. This is now approaching the on-ramp, and you're going to find traffic slow as you approach the scene there. Cap City Freeway remains slow westbound between J Street and P Street. Eastbound has been slow for quite a while. It remains so between American River and Cal Expo. Traffic on the 10s every 10 minutes, mornings and afternoons. Joe Salvatore, KFBK News Radio, 93.1 FM, 1530 AM.
3: Now, Sacramento weather.
14: Clear skies overnight, a low 57 to 61. Sunny and warm on Sunday, a high 93 to 97. Sunshine warm again on Monday, a high 93 to 97. And then sunny and warm for Tuesday, high Tuesday, 96 to 100. I'm AccuWeather Steve Williams on KFBK, Sacramento's News Radio.
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27: Listen as Clay Travis and Buck Sexton recap another week of exposing hypocrisy and fight to protect our freedom. This is Clay Travis and Buck Sexton. Sound off.
28: Clay and Buck, by the way, primary yesterday in Arizona. I think I said off the top, but congrats to the Republican nominee, Andy Biggs, and also to former NFL kicker who has been on this program a few times, Jay Feely, for winning those nominations. I'm sure we will talk to those guys soon. The nominee in the Georgia Senate race, Mike Collins, going to join us at the bottom of this hour and in the third hour of the program, Tennessee Congressman Andy Ogles. As voting has begun in the Tennessee primary race, I said I was going to go yesterday. I'm going to try to go today. I promise I'm going to get my early ballot in soon. We were talking about the New Hampshire primary poll that is out and its overall impact. We were also talking about the 400 illegal voters that are out there that we know of for certain in New Jersey who cast ballots illegally after at least 6,600 illegals were registered to vote. Sophia is a Vanderbilt rising junior, I believe. She has been interning some with the program here, and she is monitoring the comments on our YouTube page, which I encourage all of you to go subscribe to and check out. You can watch all 3 hours of the YouTube version of this show on video now, live at Clay and Buck. If you go click the live tab when you sign up for Clay and Buck, we want as many of you to be able to experience this, and we are waving at you right now, saying hello, and we appreciate you watching us. One of you in the comments, which was very funny, said, at my grandmother's funeral about 5 years ago, my uncle joked the only thing she was afraid of in death is that it would be the first time she had ever voted Democrat. That is very funny. As funeral eulogy humor goes, that is very well
29: said. That's not even a dad joke. That's a granddad joke.
28: Granddad joke. Good comment there from Etruscan Roar.
29: Can I tell for our commenters also, I told my friends yesterday when I was playing paddle, which I've now become a pretty avid paddle player.
28: Is it paddle or padel, or is there a difference between
29: this? There's a feud underway about this. Okay. If you're one of the cool kids, apparently you call it paddle, but padel is catching on in some places here to separate it from paddle tennis, which is a different thing. So it's a little confusing. So it's a little bit of football, soccer, you know, tomato, tomato.
28: Is this
29: tomato.
28: A little bit like kite surfing? Is this like you and John Kerry kite surfing? Is this a super elite? How would you define? Because I don't know anybody I don't think who has played.
29: I'm about as, right now, I'm sounding about as American and masculine as a guy wearing a pink neoprene suit. I'm not going to lie. Paddle's pretty fancy pants kind of stuff these days. But it's catching on. But I was playing yesterday, and I told some of them, because I kept having to, I actually have to wear a hat because my hair keeps coming down in my eyes. And I said, well, one of our commenters said that I look like his great aunt Barbara. And they all started laughing, and they're like, yeah, you do. It's time for a haircut. So I'll have you know, tomorrow I will be a shorn sheep. It will
28: you'll
29: all be
28: have
29: gone.
28: Your hip,
29: you will miss
28: you'll
29: it.
28: Have your hip Miami haircut where you'll look yeah. like, that was my 15-year-old saw the haircut, and he was like, oh, that's Buck yeah. got an awesome haircut.
29: I go into these Cuban guys. I have no, we don't really talk much, which I love, by the way. I love just going in there and like the professionals do what they do. And it's great. They give me a little cup of espresso that is rocket fuel, I will tell you. And then there's usually like Buena Vista Social Club playing in the background. And, yeah, they're talking in Spanish. They're probably saying this guy's head is huge. Why does he let it get to Aunt Barbara level hair? But it looks good at the end.
28: It reminds me, I think we were out to dinner with our Good Ranchers crew, in New York City. And I believe it was Ben, who is the Good Ranchers founder. After like the first of all, the dinner went like 9 hours. I don't know how that happened, but it was like a never ending dinner. And after about the third hour of the dinner, he leaned over to me and he said, how old is Buck? Because he could be anywhere between 25 and 55. And I have no earthly idea, which I thought was really, really, I think it was Ben. I'm going to give Ben from Good Ranchers credit for that line. But I thought it was very funny. We had, you know, at that point we were a couple of drinks in and he was like, I was sitting next to him and you were a couple seats away, I think. And I remember laughing. I think, but yes, that was,
29: at some point as a guy, you go from like wanting to look a little older because the gravitas to being, I think, happy that your youthful visage is continuing on. I don't know if it's 40 or 50 or 60, but at some point, people telling you you look young stops being a hindrance and starts feeling like an asset.
28: Oh, yeah. I mean, you early on, you want to be the guy with the ID who can get the beer, right? You want to be the guy who's not going to be questioned. I remember when we moved into our freshman dorm, there was one guy there and everybody thought he was a dad, like one of the dads moving in. He was 18. But everybody was like, oh, that guy, there's no way that guy's 18. I mean, he looks like he's 43. Like everybody thought he was a dad. And so he was like, everybody's like, oh man, he's going to be able to go buy beer, get anything he wants. That guy probably is like 96 now. It's probably not aged well. Somebody might say the same about me. All right. Buck, I wanted to give a positive story, and then we're going to take some of these calls. So we got some interesting callers reacting to the story coming out of New Jersey. Yesterday evening, as I was getting ready to watch Disclosure Day, which is now available on streaming, you know, the Spielberg Alien movie. Have you seen this?
29: I have a review of a family member who saw it, which I will hold back until you tell me what you thought, Mr. Clark.
28: I mean, look. It was, I will say, I like the fact that these, I'm going to sound like you now. I like the fact that some of these movies come out so quickly that I can watch them at home for $19. And I don't know, Disclosure Day has only been out, I think, for a couple of months. So it didn't take very long to go from theater to me being able to buy it from home. I would give it I thought it was very interesting. I thought it was a bit too long. It was about 2.5 hours. And I thought that it was not as good as it could have been. I would probably give it a 6.5 to a 7. Like I didn't feel bad about watching it. So I'm glad I watched it, but I wouldn't watch it again.
29: So Clay, when it comes to movie reviews, is the opposite of grade inflation. I'm just letting you all know this. So if he gives it a 6.5, back in Realityville, it's like a 3, okay? Which means this movie is total trash. He's very nice, Clay Travis, about the movie.
28: I enjoyed
29: reviews.
28: It. It's 2.5 hours. I wouldn't have chosen to not have watched it. So I would give it a 6.5 or a 7.
29: A movie that you, unless you tell me a movie is like a 9 or better, there's zero chance that I would like it. And I will tell you, my brother Mason, whom you know very well, and is our one of our co-founders of Crockett Coffee, he lasted 1 hour in the theaters and couldn't get
0: through. Oh, he left in the middle of the movie.
29: He bailed mid-movie. He thought it was so bad, which is, that's pretty bold. I've only done that a few times.
0: Yeah, I never leave early. I thought it took a while. It was 2.5 hours. You could have cut 30 minutes out of it, and you could have tightened it up, and a lot of things didn't add up correctly. But I didn't think it was awful. So this is what I was reading last night right before I watched Disclosure Day. ESPN did a huge, ESPN.com did a huge profile of Sophie Cunningham. Now, some of you are going to know Sophie Cunningham. She's an attractive blonde basketball teammate of Caitlin Clark. And she really got famous when she just wrecked one of the women who had been fouling Caitlin Clark aggressively on a breakaway layup, and it turned into kind of a brawl. She's since gone famous for the point thing, which is actually very funny. I'm sure many of you have seen the meme of her pointing at another player.
29: It helps that she's very conventionally attractive. That helps in her whole brand situation.
0: Here is the profile. I actually encourage you to read it at ESPN.com. It's pretty well done, as these things go. Here's the paragraph I was reading. You say she's a MAGA Barbie, as some corners of the internet have taken to call her. Projection, she says she'll weigh in, and this is where it's significant. She weighed in on how to protect women's sports because she's in that world and feels qualified to speak to that world. Bravery is rare in sports, right? Where you actually are willing to say something that might be perceived as somewhat controversial. So I want to give credit to Sophie Cunningham for this. I got a lot of negative feedback about me hating trans. I'm like, I never once said that. I think I'm here to extend love. But I also think with that love is truth, being honest. And I want to protect young girls in a locker room or young girls in sport who shouldn't have to go against biological men. This counts as bravery, Buck, because I believe Sophie Cunningham is the first current female pro athlete to come out and say, hey, men, I can't believe this is considered controversial, but men shouldn't be able to compete against women and men shouldn't be in women's locker rooms. I do think this is significant. For one, congratulations, Sophie Cunningham, for being brave enough to say it. I think you should all out there listening to us right now, if you got little girls, go buy a Sophie Cunningham shirt. Go buy a Sophie Cunningham jersey. I think when people speak truth and they're going to get attacked, and she's already getting attacked by the crazy trans people out there, I think we out there as sane members of the community have an obligation, I would argue, to support her. So I'll say that. But culturally, Buck, I think this is significant. Yesterday, ESPN fired this guy, Ryan Clark, who's probably the biggest race baiting clown that they have paid millions of dollars to for years. Far left winger, regularly has attacked Trump, attacked Charlie Kirk on the air, like pretty nasty guy, without a lot of depth to his political analysis. No surprise there. But they fired him yesterday or Monday. Leaked the news to OutKick, by the way, to some of our writers there, which I thought was significant. But then the next day, Buck, they published this not awful profile of Sophie Cunningham and include the fact that she's opposed to women's sports, to men being able to play in women's sports. I think that's a significant cultural shift. I think ESPN has been so woke for so long that you're starting to see some of these green shoots of sanity emerging. I don't think they would have run this article 2 years ago. And if they ran it, I think they would have cut out that quote. So I think this is a big deal. And I hate to even have to say it's a big deal for a female pro sport athlete to be speaking common sense, but I think most of them agree with her. And we've heard a lot about Megan Rapinoe saying, oh, men should be able to play women's sports. There's been a lot of people speaking out on the flip side. I think this is a big win. And I think Sophie Cunningham is going to become even more of a cultural force. And I think that's good if you believe something that's pretty basic. Women's sports should be played by women.
29: And I think Clay doesn't hate the fact that she's like a leggy blonde who, you know, just saying.
0: Look, I will say this.
29: Clay calls balls and strikes, and he doesn't hate that she's not ugly. I'm here observing, just like the rest of you.
0: the AOC may get elected president, sadly, maybe a Democrat nominee, and has a political career largely, I think, because she's an attractive politician. JFK back in the day did too. I

0: think the fact that Sophie Cunningham is an attractive blonde certainly increases her appeal. But the fact that she's sane and normal, I think, is going to take it to a totally different level. And Buck, look, I think a big part of this is people want to have role models in athletics for their daughters. And there's a lot of dads out there listening to us right now, and a lot of granddads out there listening to us right now, moms and grandmas too, that are taking their little girls at 5 years old up early in the morning to go swim or to go play soccer or to go play softball or whatever the sport they're pursuing is. It's a lot of effort. My son, my 15-year-old, is playing football right now. He has to be at the school every morning for practice at 6 a.m. right now. My wife is getting up super early to get him there. If he's competing against people who are cheating, then I think that is a significant deal. If I had a daughter and there was some boy showing up dominating in the sport, I'm going to be honest with you, I would lose my mind. The fact that this has been allowed to happen anywhere is bonkers to me.
1: Totally agree on that.
0: And they want a role model, and now they got one. And I think what you'll see is when you are brave enough to speak truth, other people follow once you have taken the slings and arrows of condemnation for being willing to say it. So good for her.
2: Looking for normal in a crazy world? Clay and Buck have your back.
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0: Well, excuse me. Welcome back in here to Clay and Buck. Brad in Texas wants to chat with us. Brad, you got an interesting background, buddy. Tell us what's going on here.
1: Hey, guys, thanks for having me on. Yeah, I and I'll be really quick here. Became Secretary of State in 2005. The first legislation I had introduced, passed, and signed was to require the use of paper ballots in Montana. That became really important in the election cycle of 2006. We had a tied House of Representatives, 50-50. The governor was a Democrat, and under Montana law, that meant control of the House went to the Democrats. So we had a tied House race in 2006. We took those paper ballots down to that district, sat around the table, and put each ballot in each stack until we were done. Three votes shifted to the Republican candidate, which shifted the control of the House of Representatives in Montana. So the point there is, obviously, voter fraud does not need to be rampant in order to have a huge impact. And then just real quickly, one other observation, and that is this, guys. Look, maintaining election integrity is absolutely critical, but what is even more important is for us to maintain the confidence that the American people have in the outcome of the process.
2: Amen. Thank you for the call, Buck. This is why one of the characteristics for conflict when it comes to warriors, when it comes to politics and everything else, it's not just impropriety. It's the appearance of impropriety. That's the legal standard. Why? Because if it starts to look like something is not on the up and up, the mere fact that people start to distrust it is a significant factor as well. This is why we've been hammering. California's, I think, probably still counting votes from that primary. I don't think anybody could argue that the longer elections drag on and the more illegals we find who are casting ballots, again, 400 illegal voters that we know of in New Jersey, the less anyone can trust the outcome of any of these races.
0: This is why the Democrats usually end up just slinging insults on this stuff, because their argument is not sound.
2: Amen.
3: Common sense never sounded so good. Clay and Buck owning the airwaves.
2: The headlines move on, but the heartache and terror do not in different parts of Israel. Iran and its terrorist proxies continue to plan their next attacks on Israel, but Israel's IDF is not only defending their people, but they're also standing on the front lines against terror that threatens their entire region.
0: Even when the news crews leave, the International Fellowship of Christians and Jews remain. Every day they are on the ground providing life-saving aid. Near Israel's border with Lebanon, a Hezbollah drone recently struck the home of Yelena, an 84-year-old Jewish woman living in Israel. Widowed earlier this year and living alone, she was trapped inside by the blast. Thankfully, she was not injured, but she remains displaced. Like you and me, she doesn't want to leave and abandon her home.
2: Join the International Fellowship of Christians and Jews, the IFCJ, in praying for the peace of Jerusalem and for the soldiers, families, and civilians carrying the burden of this fight right now. Visit PrayIFCJ.org. That's PrayIFCJ.org.

0: 18-year-old Ezekiel Griffin, a Sacramento man, was arrested in Brooklyn on a short charge after five people injured in a mass stabbing in Old Sacramento early Saturday morning, according to KCRA. Police say all of the victims are now in stable condition. 49ers head coach Kyle Shanahan was injured in a car crash in mid-July in Palo Alto and will be limited as the Niners begin training camp. Here's San Francisco GM John Lynch.
1: He's been in the building, so we've seen him. He's, you know, it's kind of like we do with our players, a phased back approach. You know, number one for Kyle and the Shanahan family is getting him back right. He's a tremendous head coach, but this is bigger than that. This is about his well-being, and we're going to take the time necessary.
0: And San Diego International Comic-Con continues through the weekend. Those are the headlines. I'm Bill Horrendon.
2: Now, Sacramento traffic.
3: Starting in Sacramento, this is eastbound 80, just past Antelope Road. Looks like we have a car fire that is in the right lane. Fire crews are on their way to the scene there, and you're going to find it slow as you approach that scene. Eastbound 50, that's looking good between Stockton Boulevard and 65th Street. Westbound 80, no delays between Reed Avenue, making your way out towards Enterprise Boulevard. Traffic on the 10s every 10 minutes, mornings and afternoons. Joe Salvatore, KFBK News Radio, 93.1 FM, 1530 AM.
2: Now, Sacramento weather.
4: Clear skies in the overnight hours, low 57 to 61. On Sunday and Monday, sunny, warm both days, a high 93 to 97. And then sunny and warm on Tuesday, a high 96 to 100. I'm AccuWeather Steve Williams on KFBK, Sacramento's News Radio.
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1: Welcome back in, Clay and Buck. We're rolling through the Wednesday edition of the program, and we are headed down to the state of Georgia, which is one of the big battleground states for control of the Senate. John Ossoff is the current sitting senator from Georgia. He is going to be running against Mike Collins, who is the nominee for Republicans. And let's start off with this. You're running against him in the Senate, and obviously this is going to be a huge battleground in Georgia where there's also going to be an open governor's race. So everybody in Georgia needs listening to us right now needs to make sure they're registered, ready to go out and vote. But do you feel a bit like you're being completely overlooked? Because every time I see Ossoff's name mentioned now, Representative Collins, it's not about the fact that he has the Senate race coming up. It's whether he's going to be the Democrat nominee for president in 2028, but he's got a race in Georgia right now. Do you feel a little bit disrespected when you see that, like they're overlooking you?
2: No, that's fine. I don't mind that in one bit. But you know what the thing, the real thing is here, this is the number one race in the country to flip. I mean, you're talking about somebody, yeah, I guess they can talk about him running for president all they want, but this guy's never been over 50% in the state of Georgia. So he's got a lot of work to do in Georgia, and we're going to make sure that we point out and that we keep his feet to the fire on the differences between me and him, because there cannot be any clearer difference than two people that are running for the same position than what John Ossoff stands for and what I stand for. We're both one term. I've been one term in the House. He's been one term in the Senate. He's done absolutely nothing for the state of Georgia except make our life more expensive and less safe and left us worse off. Or you've got me at one term, U.S. House, who has delivered for the people of Georgia. I mean, I've gotten two pieces of legislation passed and signed into law by two presidents of different parties. Just good common sense legislation. And we can show that. And that's where you go and point out the differences. You know, he can talk about, or they can try to gin him up running for president all they want, and that's because they cannot talk about the real issues in the state of Georgia and just how bad he's made things.
3: Congressman Collins, appreciate you being with us. I am going to go out on a limb here and guess that Ossoff is getting a lot of help, a lot of dollars specifically from out of state. Do you have some sense of that? And how much of this is, you know, New York, Los Angeles, the big Democrat financial centers are pushing a Democrat candidate in the state of Georgia for people that, you know, I mean, they can't vote there, but they can give a lot of money to his PACs, et cetera.
2: Yeah, he only gets 18% of his money is coming out of Georgia. The rest of it, you're exactly right, is coming out of that far left activist crowd out of California, New York, these real blue states, these pro Hamas, these far left socialists. And they know that if they can feed him the money, and if, God forbid, they get him back in there, then you don't think they won't call that note, do? And people of the state of Georgia don't think already that him voting not once but three times to let men play in girls' sports, they think that's crazy enough. Just if they were to get him back in there, just see what he would be doing. This guy's already got a voting record that is as far left as it can get. It doesn't represent the state of Georgia. It certainly doesn't represent the values of the people of Georgia. And so we certainly don't need to see what it would be like if they got him back into that seat.
1: We're talking with Mike Collins. He's the representative for the Senate race in Georgia for the Republican Party. John, to me, and I know Georgia pretty well, cause I've, covered sports for a long time in Georgia. And by the way, I'm a big Braves fan. So they seem to be, I know not last night wasn't great, but they seem to be back on the winning trail a little bit for the second half of the season. John Ossoff has said that he thinks men should be able to play in women's sports. Boys should be able to play in girls' sports. That is absolutely insanely radical for representing a state of Georgia. For me, that alone is disqualifying. I hope you got a bunch of ads ready to roll of him endorsing that. Because, I mean, white, black, Asian, Hispanic, I don't know any men in America, really, certainly not any Georgians that agree with that.
2: Yeah. Yeah, you know, and that's what I said. It's not just once that he voted for it. He did that three times. He not only did that, but he co-sponsored the bill to allow men to use the women's restrooms. This guy's record is so far out of touch. He was the deciding vote on that disastrous Biden administration bill that led to all the inflation, your high prices on your fuel, your gas, your energy, and then turned around and when had the opportunity to correct that with some people call it the Big Beautiful Bill or the Working Families Tax Cut Plan that we put forth under the Trump administration that cut taxes, saved the families thousands of dollars a year, no tax on tips, no tax on overtime, no tax on your Social Security. He voted against that. He was willing to have the largest tax increase in the history of this country put on top of already high prices and inflation in the state of Georgia. So clearly he doesn't understand how to run this place up here, and he's all about the social experiment that they want to push on us.
3: I'm not aware of, Congressman, any time that Ossoff has broken with Democrats on any meaningful issue. I mean, you're in a purple state there in Georgia. I mean, we like to think of it as red, but you know, there's recent Senate races, unfortunately, have indicated otherwise. But the reality, it seems, is that with Ossoff, you get somebody who tries to charm just enough voters to stay in office, but votes along with the left 25 to 30% of the Democrat Party.
2: Oh yeah. Yeah, you know, and a good example is that, you know, I've heard people down in South Georgia, oh, he came down here and talked a good game. He show sounded good. But then he went back up there and voted against the farm bill, which was sitting in the Working Families Tax Cut Plan. So yeah, he'll go talk, tell you whatever you want to hear, but when it gets down to it, you know, you don't have to take my word for it. You don't have to take his word for it. Just look at our voting records. Look at what we've been able to accomplish because he's a one-term U.S. senator. He's been there almost 6 years. I'm just a one-term congressman. Look at what we've been able to do in the time that we've been up here and who we've actually been delivering for. That tells the story in itself, not just the fact that I come from a small business background. I've been in trucking all my life. Just a good blue-collar, solid business. This guy's never had a real job in his life. He's never had a real job. He won't ever have to work in his life. We've got the right story, we've got the right message, and we've got the right voting record that really reflects the state of Georgia. And in November, we'll make sure that we fire John Ossoff, and you're going to have the right U.S. senator up there to represent the people of the state of Georgia.
1: How can people help if they're listening right now? You're right. If you were to flip this seat, if Democrats were to lose this Georgia Senate seat, as they should, then there's no pathway whatsoever to them taking back control of the Senate. It becomes impossible. How can people help you?
2: Sure, they can help us out. They can go to MikeCollinsGA.com, help us out financially, help us out, spread the word, get out there on social media and back us up. Talk to folks. You know people in Georgia. We've been out there. You know, we just got through with a big primary and a runoff. So we've been out there. We're going to continue to stay out on the road making laps around the state of Georgia. I tell people it's kind of like NASCAR, man. We just out there making laps and letting people know really what's been going on in Washington, D.C. because so many people are busy. I mean, they've got lives to live and families and jobs and trying to make a living. And so we'll continue to get that message. You know, if you look at all the polling data that's ever been out there, I'm the only candidate that has been either tied with or in the margin of error, John Ossoff. And so we look forward to just pushing that message on out there and getting this thing across the finish line.
1: Amen. He's Mike Collins. It's a big race. It's an important race. Do everything you can, not only in Georgia, but elsewhere to help him get the dub. We appreciate the time, sir. Happy to help out as the campaign continues.
2: Thank you. Good talking to y'all.
1: Thank you. That's Mike Collins in Georgia. That race, a huge one. And they have an open governor's race, too. So there's going to be a big decision to be made in Georgia, along with Michigan. I would argue those two states are probably the two most important out there. In this midterm when you look at open governor's races and Senate races as well.
0: Looking for normal in a crazy world? Clay and Buck have your back.
1: 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Heroes like United States Army Sergeant William McKenna. 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
3: 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He left behind his wife, Dina, and their two daughters. 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
1: In this 25th anniversary year of 9/11, we continue to see the lasting impact that day has on our heroes and their families. 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

0: Welcome back in, Clay and Buck. Appreciate all of you hanging out with us. Buck, I haven't gone to see The Odyssey yet, but Elliot Page, a.k.a. Ellen Page, has done, in addition to playing a Greek soldier, by the way, not sure how many Greek soldiers I could have beaten in combat. Ellen Page, very confident that if you gave me a sword to fight against Ellen Page, I would have to be a substantial favorite in that battle, I think.
1: I'd put my money on you, buddy. I'd put my money on you.
0: I appreciate it. Elliot / Ellen Page has a new nature documentary, and it's important for all of you to understand that animals can be non-binary and gender fluid too. Cut 23.
2: So it's a nature documentary that explores how, you know, what we were taught in biology class in terms of, you know, this gender and sex being this really binary thing in nature, men being the dominant, violent, aggressive ones, women being inferior and submissive and what have you. And just none of it's, literally none of it's true. It's a quaint little myth. Nature's so expansive. The gender binary, it just doesn't exist. Gender, sex, it's a spectrum. And this documentary goes into all of this.
1: I mean, mentally ill blather, I would just point out that this is, don't ever be fooled by this. Don't ever allow this deception to work with any of you. The second they start to talk about, you know, frogs that can shift gender based upon the needs of the the species population at that time, or they start to talk about intersex human beings or any of this stuff, that's not what transgenderism is about. That's not what transgenderism is. I think I'm a woman. You have to say I'm a woman. I'll grow out my hair, maybe dye it purple, but I'll grow out my hair and wear women's clothing. And you have to say that I, this new woman, am exactly the same legally, culturally, and socially as a woman who has been a woman her entire life and was born a female, etc. That is transgenderism. It is not, oh, there's a species of ant that can, you know, change its gonads. No, that has nothing to do with it. Just want to be very, because they'll do this sometimes. They'll be like, what about people who are intersex? Is that why we need to have bathrooms with guys going into girls' bathrooms? Because of the 0.001% of the population that is intersex? No.
0: That is crazy. I wanted you to hear it. I also, Buck, have another crazy take. This was from Congress yesterday. Jasmine Crockett, who is on her way out, she has been defeated. She is not going to be in Congress anymore. We may see her on The View soon. The View, by the way, cost-cutting measures in effect. They are restricting how much money the ladies have for their wardrobes, but Whoopi Goldberg is still being paid, according to the New York Post, mid-seven figures, which would mean what? She's making $5, $6 million a year for that awful show. Maybe Jasmine Crockett is going to be auditioning on The View soon. You might think that's crazy. I don't. I think she's going to move into television. Here she says, although she gets stumbling around and she can't really make the argument that she's trying to make, she says, if you watched the World Cup final, which, Buck, was the most watched sporting event on television other than the Super Bowl since the 1994 Winter Olympics, Nancy Kerrigan against Tonya Harding. So this World Cup, other than the Super Bowl, was the most watched sporting event ever. If you found yourself rooting for Argentina, well, you're racist. Cut 16.
3: The World Cup that captured the imaginations of the entire world when they saw all of these people of color that was playing for all these teams. And ultimately, if you recall, the last two teams, it was Argentina and Spain. And it seemed like the vast majority of the world was rooting for Argentina, or actually against Argentina, right? And why was that? Just give me an explanation if you could guess. If you'll just let them finish the answer.
4: Spain had the best team. Maybe that's why they were rooting for them.
3: There's also a racist history that
4: Mr.
3: exists.
4: Beyer.
0: So this is a real congressional hearing. I don't know if you'd heard that yet, Buck. And that is absolutely just utterly unbelievable.
1: A real question for you. if she got a seat on The View, would she be the most cognitively limited member of that table? I don't think so.
0: No, I think she would actually not be awful at it as View standard.
1: I think
0: show.
1: She'd be pretty good.
0: Yeah.
1: I think she'd be pretty honestly. Good on The View. I'll be honest with you. I think so. Probably pretty memorable.
0: But think about how crazy this is. Racist? How many racists do you think are big fans of a Latin American soccer team? Do you think the KKK, like when they get together, they're like, oh, make sure we don't miss the Argentina game? I mean, this is all so crazy that you would end up in a position where they would even be attempting to argue this. But this is
1: she
0: the culture
1: didn't even
0: of
1: know,
0: identity politics.
1: She didn't even know what she was trying to pretend she thought. She just wanted to say racism.
0: Amen.
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21: From ABC News,
20: I'm Dave Packer. The U.S. now holding off on targeting Iran, and Iran also pausing their daily retaliatory strikes. ABC's Matt Rivers has more from Amman Jordan.
21: President Trump meeting with his national security team on Friday to discuss next steps, saying this week he's considering a massive attack on Iran.
22: There's two ways. I mean, it's you can just keep doing exactly what we're doing and take them apart piece by piece. We can do it in a more rapid fashion, which we might do, or we can negotiate with them, which we're also doing right now.
21: The president saying the U.S. is still in touch with the Iranians and insisting that they are desperate to make a deal.
20: A manhunt Saturday in Berlin after a vehicle drove into a crowd during the German capital's Pride parade, leaving at least one person dead, 17 injured, some with life-threatening injuries. Wildfires raging across southern Europe. Authorities say more than 200,000 evacuated as strong winds, high temperatures, and drought conditions continue to whip up fast-moving blazes across Spain and France. ABC's Marcus Moore.
23: Crews have been dealing with the hot, dry, and windy conditions. It's really kind of a perfect storm for these fires to grow, become more intense, and then sweep across the terrain. In fact, in some cases, these fires are burning out of control. Crews can't even get to the flames because it's too risky.
20: The race in Maine is set just a couple of weeks after Democrat Graham Plattner dropped out of the race following sexual assault allegations. Accusations that Plattner denied. The state's Democratic Party needed to make a choice. Troy Jackson will now run as the Democrat for U.S. Senate in Maine. ABC's Christian Cordero.
24: And today, we begin the work.
25: Jackson's dubbed the liberal lumberjack, fifth-generation logger taking on five-term Senator Susan Collins. Collins says he's too progressive for the state.
26: He's a Bernie bro.
25: Jackson now at full speed in a new campaign with just 101 days to go.
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27: The post-Lakers LeBron James era has officially started. Jason Nathanson with that.
28: None of us even know what the future holds.
29: That was true when LeBron James said it at the end of last season, but now we know. The 41-year-old NBA star is going to the Philadelphia 76ers. ESPN says it's a two-year deal worth $8 million. On X, James wrote that he still wants to work, still wants to grind, something he mentioned in that last Lakers news conference.
28: You know, just being able to compete and trying to win championships, I think that's a motivating factor.
29: I'm Jason Nathanson.
27: A new affordable housing project in North Sacramento is set to provide 100 tiny homes for homeless veterans 55 and older, secured with $32 million in state funding. And two teenagers in Woodland were arrested Thursday night after police caught them joyriding in a stolen fork truck. Those are your headlines. I'm Sean Dion.
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30: Starting in Sacramento, this is eastbound 80, just as you get past Antelope Road. You've had a car fire for a while there on the right lane, and emergency crews are on scene. They may have already put this fire out, but traffic's still pretty slow as you approach the scene. It's the only problem we have out there. Eastbound 50 overall looking good between 16th Street and the Highway 1599 split. And Cap City Freeway now looking good westbound between El Camino and American River. Traffic on the 10s every 10 minutes, mornings and afternoons. Joe Salvatore, KFBK News Radio, 93.1 FM, 1530 AM.
6: Now, Sacramento weather.
31: Clear skies overnight, a low 57 to 61. Sunny and warm on Sunday, a high 93 to 97. Sunshine, warm again on Monday, a high 93 to 97. And then sunny and warm for Tuesday, high Tuesday, 96 to 100. I'm AccuWeather Steve Williams on KFBK, Sacramento's News Radio.
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35: Hello, this is Topo Padilla from Greg Padilla Bail Bonds. As my father Greg and I work up and down the state and around the country for that matter, we get asked all of the time, how does bail work? people truly come to understand bail and why it is so effective and needed in our criminal justice system. Another great opportunity is when someone who works within the legislative branch, the judicial branch, or anyone connected in the criminal justice system asks us questions about bail, and we can better educate them about bail. It is an honor to provide this information with integrity and facts about what we as bail bondsmen do. 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
8: Listen as Clay Travis and Buck Sexton recap another week of exposing hypocrisy and fight to protect our freedom. 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Sound off.
9: Third hour, Clay and Buck, that's going right now. Thank you very much for being here with us. Covered a lot of ground today. Talked about the Mamdani Kami address to, well, anyone who wanted to watch about how he thinks that Benjamin Netanyahu is a terrorist and should be, or a war criminal. Well, really the same idea. And should be arrested, which is madness. He's not going to do that, of course, so the whole thing is just a stunt, but it is a stunt that has gotten a lot of attention. We also have some data from Harry Enten that I would like to get to, and we talked about the voting situation and voter rolls having a number of people on them, thousands of people who are, in just the state of New Jersey, who are non-citizens. That's a problem. That's not good. But there's something I wanted to spend a few minutes on, which is Clay. Representative Brandon Gill out of Texas, he's doing some great stuff. I don't think he has a background as a lawyer or in law, but he's good at the cross-examination regardless. Is he? I don't think he's an attorney, but he has been doing...
10: It's a great question. He is very good at the cross-examinations.
9: Yeah, so he has been pushing on a number of issues with these congressional hearings, and this is one that I thought should get some attention here. There is still very much a lot of woke nonsense all throughout the culture, the government in America, that needs to be uprooted. Stem and branch, is that right? Root and branch, not stem and branch, right? Is that?
10: I think you can say stem and branch too. I think both of those work.
9: All of it. How about we just go all of it? All of the above. We always take that stuff out. It's not good. Now, this was interesting. There were some questions that he asked. For example, one, and I don't think we have this one, but guys, if you could pull it, he asked if why they're selling Latina Power T-shirts in Smithsonian museums. It's like a fair question. Like, why are we selling? Like, what is Latina Power? I mean, again, I'm not like, oh my gosh, Latina, but you know. Would you sell Black Power T-shirts in the Smithsonian? Would you sell? Yeah. Well, we all know they wouldn't sell white power T-shirts, right?
10: So would flip a lot.
9: That
10: of
9: would be
10: out.
9: A problem. Yeah. That would be a problem. So there's an awareness that there are some limits here. There are some levels. There's some propriety or lack thereof with all this. We all know that. And here he is asking about the Smithsonian. Which is, the Smithsonian National Museum of American History. He asked the director of the museum why the Smithsonian had listed politeness as part of, quote, white supremacy culture. Play 13.
11: Is it important to be polite?
12: Yes, sir.
1: It's also interesting because the same mass action toolkit that your organization has been promoting references politeness as a defining characteristic of white supremacy culture. Ma'am, are you a white supremacist?
11: No, sir.
1: You're not. Can you help me?

0: square why your organization says that being polite is part of being a white supremacist?
1: I'm not exactly familiar with that passage of the Mass Action Toolkit.
2: Buckley. I'm not familiar with that, but I think we know what he's talking about here.
3: Well, here it is. I pulled it up at Ian at End Wokeness on Twitter, posted this earlier today. Here is what the Smithsonian defined white supremacy as. Have you seen this full list? This is great. I think we may have talked about it a while back, but here is the things. Here are the things that white supremacy represents. According to the Smithsonian, which, again, I think it's really important to mention, it's the Smithsonian. Like, it's the place where you should go to see the like the dress that someone wore at an inauguration. It's the place where you should go to see the ruby red slippers from Gone with the Wind. It's a place that should celebrate. It's on the National Mall. It should celebrate American exceptionalism, the greatest country that's ever existed in the history of the world. Many of our, I believe I'm correct in this, tons of taxpayer dollars go to support this for everyone. Okay, Buck, here is what white supremacy is, according to the Smithsonian. Individualism and self-reliance, white supremacy. Nuclear family structures, white supremacy. Rational, linear thinking, white supremacy. Work before you play, white supremacy. Plan for the future, white supremacy. Protect property, white supremacy. Avoid conflicts, white supremacy. Manage time, white supremacy. Be polite. All elements of white supremacy, according to the Smithsonian.
2: According to the Smithsonian, then, foundational and essential elements of a healthy and thriving civilization in the world today are white supremacy. And how, what does that say the Smithsonian is really saying?
3: Yeah. I mean, and I would just say we got a lot of Hispanic, Asian, Black listeners out there, people of a variety of different backgrounds. If you are a parent or a grandparent and you were trying to instill values in your child or your grandchild, individualism, self-reliance, yes, you would want that. Hopefully you would encourage your son or daughter, I say it every day, get married, have kids, have a nuclear family structure. That's a good thing. Rational, linear thinking, good thing. Work before you play. Plan for the future. Protect property. Avoid conflict. Manage your time well. Be polite. This is just the foundation of any kind of success for any child of any ethnicity in the world. All of these are basic frameworks, I think, to be successful. The fact, I mean, if anything, I would be insulted if I were another race that all of these frameworks are being described, to your point, Buck, as indicative of whiteness, as opposed to just indicativeness of behaviors that are likely to lead to success in life, no matter where your background is beginning, right? I mean, this is crazy.
2: But the politeness, for example, really politeness? Because the absence of politeness is rudeness. So other cultures celebrate rudeness, or rather, if you celebrate politeness, you are engaging in white supremacy. Now, you might say, well, what? This is in a taxpayer funded,
3: theoretically nonpartisan,
2: museum
3: that everyone who is a citizen should be able to go to and feel better about the country. This, that, I think that's important. This isn't, you know, some privately supported crazy town independent museum. This is how, I think this is an important story, Buck, to your point, because it reflects the degree to which people with far left wing, frankly, communist worldviews who want to tear down the United States have managed to rise to power and take over the internal dynamics of so many of these organizations.
2: We have now the conversation about Latina power. And here it is. Representative Brandon Gill speaking again to the Smithsonian National Museum director about this issue. Play 29.
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1: would be the forces derived from being a Latina.
0: Do you think that it's appropriate for the Smithsonian Institution to sell Latina power paraphernalia, hats, mugs, other things that say Latina power?
1: I believe that the merchandise our store sells.
0: I'm asking you if it's appropriate.
1: Tries to reflect the richness of the communities.
0: So your testimony is that it is appropriate?
1: Those are your words, sir.
0: I'm asking you, is it appropriate to sell Latina power paraphernalia? It's a yes or no question.
1: I don't have control over what is sold.
0: I'm asking you if it's appropriate. I didn't ask you if you have control over it. Is it appropriate?
1: I understood, sir.
0: Yeah. Yes or no?
1: Again, we strive to represent all Americans and including
0: Is it appropriate, yes or no?
1: We strive to represent all Americans in our museums, including in our merchandise.
0: Is that right? My yes. time's up.
2: And is it polite when we talk about this? Are we supposed to do the Latina thing? Or do we just say Latina?
3: I thought it was Latinx.
2: That's a fair point. Why are we assuming gender here?
3: I mean,
2: we don't know. We don't know. It should be Latinx power.
3: Latinx power. That's where I, you know, personally.
2: It's totally true.
3: I was deeply offended.
2: It's really upsetting. I'm offended. I'm offended on their behalf, honestly, right now. On the Latinx community's behalf that it's not Latinx.
3: I don't even think this is a microaggression. I think this is a macro aggression.
2: Yeah, we've gone macro. It's
3: very disappointed that we could end up in this situation, where we're showing so little respect to the Latinx community. I do think it would be funny. This is why I can never work. You know this. This is why I can never really work in a big organization, because when I see stupidity, I just want to be the person who raises their hand. They're like, hey, so we're going to do Latina power t-shirts. And I would immediately get fired because I would say, yeah, that's a really good idea. We should make sure we get the white power t-shirts ordered. We should make sure that we don't leave out anyone. Somebody signed off on this, right? And I wrote about this in one of my books. I mean, I do think this all this matters. People are gonna say, okay, you see these girl power shirts everywhere. Girl power, girl power. Yay, girl power. That's fine. Okay. Congratulations. You're female. My son, who has grown up, one of my sons, very based, as I think they would say, in the online culture, says, why can't we have boy power shirts? Now, he's funny. He's got me as a dad. He's also probably a little bit of a rabble rouser at times in his intellectual pursuits. But if you had boy, this was in the front of Target. They sell girl power shirts everywhere. If you had a boy power shirt, people would lose their minds. In the same way that if you had a white, you know, power t-shirt or whatever the heck it was going to be. If you cannot apply the logo or the phrase across all ethnic groups, then it isn't actually appropriate to use for anyone. And look, I don't have a problem with people wanting to celebrate, whether they're boys, girls, white, black, Asian, Hispanic. I think, frankly, your gender and your ethnicity is one of the least interesting things about you because you don't choose it, right? You're born that way. You're boy or girl, or you're white, black, Asian, Hispanic, whatever it is. But if you can't do it for everyone, then maybe it should be a little alarm bell going off that's saying, oh, maybe we shouldn't be involved in this. And how
2: you
3: much
2: would think so?
3: You would think at some point someone would actually raise this. But Buck, what I do believe is this is how captured these organizations are, because I bet there are Smithsonian employees that agree with everything we're saying, and they make 75 or 80K a year, and they know if they ever said it in a public meeting, they would get fired and their job's done.
2: I think I told you I had a friend who at the height of BLM at a top law firm in New York City, and he told me that he was at a meeting right after George Floyd and the whole thing, and they did this whole guys like, you know, we want to hear from everybody now, you know, it's a very intense time and the whole thing, and he said, okay, well, I just need to understand, why is it, by the way, he was non-white, he wasn't black, but he was non-white. That's you know, another part of this. I believe he was, I won't get into it, but he was non-white. And he said, I just need to understand why I'm told to effectively grade, if you will, the performance of black first year and second year associates differently, essentially on a sliding scale, than everybody else in this firm. Fired within a week. That was the environment. That was the environment you were in. So with this Smithsonian thing, if you're like Latina power, guys, I don't know if that's something we should sell. Yeah, maybe, you know, if you're a contractor, maybe your contract doesn't get renewed. Maybe they find some reason, some rationale to just kick you to the curb. And that was what was going on in this country.
3: Somebody complains in HR, and then there's a huge HR investigation into you and whether you are part of a hostile work environment because you have in some way microaggressed, or as we were just playing around, macroaggressed. And this, Buck, is why I just, for so many young people out there, build your own institutions, found your own companies. Yeah. Like, it's going to be way, you're going to be way more successful than trying to pull yourself up by fingernails to a middle management role at one of these corporate behemoths.
2: I had another, this is funny, it's also a law firm, another friend, and he was at a diversity hiring event. And he said in front of some of the people running the diversity hiring event, oh, there's a lot of diversity at this diversity hiring event. They did not like that. They had a problem with that.
3: I mean, again, I just.
2: No, he was like officially written up. There was a whole, now he didn't get fired, but I mean, he was like a, there was a whole HR thing because he said there's a lot of diversity at the diversity event. Not allowed to say that. No, he was, by the way, he's a Republican, so he knew what he was doing, but that's the point. You can't even say it. You can't say there's a lot of diversity at the diversity event. I mean, what are we doing here, folks?
3: You can't say what is obvious to everyone, because if you say what's obvious to everyone, then you are the person who's pointing out the emperor is not wearing clothes, and then you're calling into account the fact that everyone is consciously lying, except for the morons who actually believe this stuff, which is a tiny cadre of the corporate universe.
2: Yep.
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2: My name is Whitney Allen, and I'm a widow. 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
10: All right, Buck, this ties in well with what we were just discussing. Headline story in the New York Times: where is the first primary of the 2028 Democrat cycle going to be? It has already turned into an identity politics battle. Quote from the South Carolina Democrat Party chair: if Nevada gets elevated over South Carolina, it would be because of their Latino vote. So you would then be telling black voters you matter less than brown voters, and I refuse to believe that our party wants to send any type of message like that.
11: It's very interesting, but also then isn't the converse or the opposite true, whereby if you give the early, if you have it in South Carolina, you're saying that black voters in the primary should have a more important voice than Latino Democrat voters? I mean, right? Isn't that, doesn't the argument cut both ways?
10: Yes. I think underlying all of this is they moved, remember, South Carolina jumped ahead of Iowa and New Hampshire because Joe Biden had always done awful there, and he wanted to protect himself in the 2024 primary. Kamala, if they start off in the South, Kamala's going to be the nominee. I really do believe this because black voters, particularly black women, are going to show up. She's going to run the most identity politics campaign you've ever seen.
12: Level up your brain. 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
15: After months of failed negotiations, the Elk Grove Unified School District is preparing to use eminent domain to acquire land for a new Sun Creek Middle and High School campus in Rancho Cordova. The district views this as a necessary step only after exhausting all voluntary purchase options. Eminent domain is a legal procedure where government entities forcefully take private property for public purposes, contingent on providing the owner with fair compensation.
16: That was Matt Bassini, an ACLU of Northern California report.

0: analyzing 2023 and 2024 Sacramento traffic stop data, reveals significant racial disparities. And the L.A. County Sheriff's Department is searching for two at-risk 9-year-old twins allegedly abducted by their father in Lancaster. Those are your headlines. I'm Sean Dion.
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2: Starting in Sacramento, where we have a closure of an on-ramp. This is eastbound 80 right at Richards Boulevard. That eastbound 80 Richards Boulevard on-ramp in Davis closed all weekend long as Caltrans does a roadwork project. That ramp is scheduled to reopen Monday morning at 4 a.m. Eastbound 50 looking good between the Camp City 99 split as you make your way out towards Howe Avenue. Traffic on the 10s every 10 minutes, mornings and afternoons. Joe Salvatore, KFBK News Radio, 93.1 FM, 1530 AM.
1: Now, Sacramento weather.
3: Clear skies in the overnight hours, low 57 to 61. On Sunday and Monday, sunny, warm both days, a high 93 to 97. And then sunny and warm on Tuesday, a high 96 to 100. I'm AccuWeather Steve Williams on KFBK, Sacramento's News Radio.
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1: Welcome back in, Clay and Buck. We are rolling through the Wednesday edition of the program. Appreciate all of you hanging out with us. We are headed now to the 5th Congressional District of Tennessee. Andy Ogles is the congressman there right now, and we bring him in. Andy, when you saw that New Jersey allowed 400 illegal voters, at least that they registered 6,600 illegals, this according to Governor Mikey Sherrill, your reaction was what?
2: Of course they did. You know, I mean, we know this has been going on around the country. They attributed it to some sort of error, but whether it was intentional or an error, we clearly have a problem with election integrity in this country. We need to clean up our voter rolls, which is why the Senate needs to vote on the Save America Act. Look, we did the Save Act, the Save America Act. We're going to do it again this week, a third version of it. There are no excuses why John Thune hasn't done his job. He's the leader. He should get it done.
3: Congressman, thanks for being with us. So Thune doesn't want to take this up. The response that you'll get from, if they're willing to really respond these days, I think they're just largely ignoring it. But the response will be, yeah, but we have a filibuster. We know Democrats won't go along with this. So effectively, what's the point? What's your response to that? What would you like the Senate to do in order to get the Save America Act through?
2: Put them on the record and then let them answer to their constituents. Every single day in the House of Representatives, we get it done. We have passed so much legislation that we have sent over to the Senate. Meanwhile, they're too busy taking lunch breaks and naming bridges. The American people want this passed. So if Thune can't get the votes, hold the vote, put everyone on record. And then if he fails a second time, then step away, step aside and let Mike Lee or Ted Cruz or Scott or someone else fill that leadership void. Because right now the American people say pass the Save America Act. And we see time and time again, whether it's accidental or intentional fraud in our elections. And we need to secure our elections because we know the Democrats are going to lie, cheat and steal coming into the midterms.
1: You've introduced an Anchors Away Act. It would ban pregnant foreign nationals from attempting to enter the country for the purpose of giving birth, securing birthright citizenship for their children. We just had the Supreme Court case. Obviously, many in this audience are fired up about that issue. What sort of momentum exists in Congress to get something done about this, in your opinion?
2: Well, this is an urgent issue, and I think this is going to surprise you. When you look at the Chinese elite, the PRC, People's Republic of China, their Communist Party, where they fly women into the United States or into Guam, for example, we estimate there's roughly a million Chinese citizens who are communists. They come to America, they have a baby, the babies grow up in China, they're taught to hate America, they're taught communism, but they would be eligible to run for president of the United States. Why? Because they're a United States citizen. So this is a conversation that we must have. It is urgent, and we should take whatever measures we have to seal our border, both from a physical standpoint, but also because of this birthright tourism.
1: What right now, obviously, the overall voting is starting on the primaries. You guys are going to take a substantial break and then you'll be back. What can Congress get done in your mind between now and whenever we have the midterm elections?
2: I mean, look, the House has been getting it done. The issue is the Senate. So what I would tell all of your listeners is to call your senator, let them know that you want the Save America Act passed. Like I said, you know, this week we're going to pass a third version of the Save America Act. So again, you know, they literally have multiple choice over in the Senate as to which version that they want to pass. I'm not a fan of continuing resolutions, but we know the Democrats are going to try to shut down the government in October as we end the fiscal year. So we did a CR to get us to the end of the fiscal year, to get us into December. And so, like, this is it's go time. Like, the American people want the House and the Senate to deliver. And look, John Quincy Adams loved the House of Representatives. It was the people's house. It's where you do the hard work. But we've served it up on a platter for the Senate. Go do your freaking job, John Thune. And if not, get out of the way. It's that simple. You've got literally going to have multiple choice. If you don't like that version of the Save Act, do Save America. If you don't like that version, do the other version. But this is something that's critical. And look, a CNN poll. So not the most conservative network out there says over 80% of Americans want the Save America Act. No more excuses. Go to work. Stay this weekend. No breaks. Pass the Save America Act.
1: If people want to help you, Congressman, how can they do that?
2: Well, you can follow me on social media, Rep Ogles. You can go to andyogles.com. I'm easy to find on social media. You know, I'm close to the president, so I work very actively with the White House carrying their legislation. So I happen to be endorsed by the president twice times over now in this race. But that being said, you know, at the end of the day, we have a job to do for the American people. The House is getting it done. Senate, it's your turn.
1: Congressman Andy Ogles, we appreciate the time, sir.
2: Thank you, sir.
1: Let me get this quote, this call in, Buck, because it is possible that I have made the most egregious error in some time on the program, if this caller is correct. Jeff in North Carolina.
4: Hey, Clay. Yeah, you, blunder. You said the ruby red slippers from Gone with the Wind.
1: Is that true? Does the team know? How did nobody catch this?
4: You might want to check that.
1: Thank you for the call. Do we need to check the transcript?
3: Did you do that?
1: That would be a huge error.
3: When were we talking Gone with the Wind, ruby red slippers?
1: Well, I was saying because the Smithsonian has the ruby red slippers from The Wizard of Oz. That's one of the museum, that's one of their like central. They have the Hope Diamond. They have the ruby red slipper. You've never been to the Smithsonian?
3: No, I lived in D.C. and I've never been to the Smithsonian.
1: You never went to the Air and Space Museum?
3: That one I've been to.
1: Oh, okay. That one's, I think it's the American History Museum.
3: There's a lot of like Smithsonian Museum. I've been to like the National Art Portrait Gallery or whatever it is. You know, I've been to some of those things. I don't remember.
1: I don't know if I would have admitted that.
3: I'm glad museums exist, but unless it's a cocktail party and I'm a single guy getting phone numbers, what am I really doing there? You know what I mean?
1: You're learning. You're educating yourself. It's an incredible experience to be able to go to the Smithsonian's. Did we say that? It's also down the street from our DC studio, which we regularly broadcast from. But you just, if I said that, my apologies. Judy Garland is the star of Wizard of Oz, right? I believe I am correct. Vivian Leigh is the star of Gone with the Wind. Somewhat similar looking brunette women, but only one of them, that is Judy Garland, wore the ruby red slippers. My apologies. Buck, take us to break if I misspoke there.
0: Looking for normal in a crazy world? Clay and Buck have your back.
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1: Welcome back in. Clay and Buck finishing up the program here. We appreciate all of you hanging out with us. We've got a couple of talkbacks here. Did anybody check the transcript? Did I truly get Wizard of Oz and Gone with the Wind mixed up? Around the same year they came out, didn't they? 1939, I believe, for Gone with the Wind. And I think Wizard of Oz was somewhere around that same element. Here's a trivia question for you, Buck. Everybody forgets how incredible color was being added to films. Gone with the Wind, sorry, Wizard of Oz was one of the very first films. Remember, in Kansas, everything is in black and white, and then it turns into color when they get to Oz. Also, and I don't know how many people out there have seen The Wizard of Oz. Evidently, have you heard about this book? It was digitally remastered and has been selling out the Sphere in Las Vegas. They have a brand new rendering of the film that has been digitally remastered, I think would be the way that you would describe it. And it is, frankly, pretty incredible, I'm told. My wife went to the Sphere to go see No Doubt. I haven't ever been in there to see a performance, but I've heard it's really good. Lynn in California, what you got for us?
18: Folks are looking at this exhibit, this white supremacy exhibit in the Smithsonian all wrong. It's actually an exhibit showing that whiteness is supreme, that all of these traits that are used by whiteness are to be admired. They are the basis of civilization. And even the gal who testified for the Smithsonian, she followed those rules during the hearing, and I'm sure the Smithsonian follows those rules in its administration.
1: Thank you for the call. Look, I think, again, it's an insult to everyone to be able to take over things that are universally applicable. If you missed it earlier in the show, things that are universally applicable for having success, being polite, timely, deferring benefits, waiting. That's that great study, Buck, which is one of the most powerful studies out there, that one of the best predictors for how someone will succeed in life. I'm sure you've seen it. It's really, really fascinating. Is if you can just get people to wait to eat a marshmallow. They did this great study, and it's very funny for, I think, 2 year olds. I think it was 2 year old kids. And they told them, hey, if you can wait a certain amount of time, you will be able to eat two marshmallows instead of one. And they recorded the kids, and the kids are also excited to be able to eat the marshmallow. And then they followed the kids later in life, and they found that the kids who could defer gratitude, defer pleasure, were far more successful.

0: later in life just based on at 2 years old. Can you wait? You'll get a much better reward. But the kids who immediately ate the marshmallow later in life, 20, 30 years later, they had infinitely
1: you
0: less
1: could call it delayed
0: outcome.
1: Gratification or yes. impulse control. Same basic concept, but it's a very powerful thing and it's very real in life.
0: Buck. Randy in Birmingham, this is you. He's calling you out. Randy, you think you have found a historical error on the program. Fire away.
2: Okay, so you said last week the Rosenberg lady was the first woman executed. She was giving away secrets about the nuclear program in the United States to Russia. But in fact, in 1865, July 7th, the lady who ran the boarding house at which the Lincoln conspirators stayed was hung. He was hung.
0: Am I correct? By the way, I'm going to nerd out here. Was her name just to be, Mary Surratt?
1: Not to be annoying. She was hanged. She was not hung. But I think he might be correct on the history here. What?
0: Am I correct that her name was Mary Surratt? I'm not sure if you pronounced the last name correctly. Is that her name?
2: I could not remember her name.
0: Okay.
1: Was she the first ever? By the way, sir, great history call.
0: Great correction.
1: I'll take this one, and I'm glad you're informing everyone. I couldn't think of another woman who had been executed in America. Certainly in the 20th century, I don't think there has been one. She's the only woman ever executed for espionage or treason. For espionage, I should say, because maybe this other woman was treason. What do they execute the boarding house person for?
0: First of all, thank you for the call. I was right. So there's a great book about the pursuit of John Wilkes Booth in the wake of his assassination of Abraham Lincoln that if you're really interested in that era, team, look up what the name of that was. It's really good. It's a multi-week, if I remember correctly, pursuit of John Wilkes Booth because he got out of Washington, D.C. before they could shut down the city in the week of the assassination. He's right. July 7th, 1865, Buck, frequently called the first woman executed by the U.S. federal government. She was convicted as a conspirator in the assassination of President Abraham Lincoln and hanged alongside three others. Multiple historical sources highlight this. Pre-1776, there were women who were executed in the colonies, but that was under British rule. And I guess, obviously, in Salem, there would have been a lot of women that were hanged back in the day as witches during that
1: 18
0: era.
1: Women, 18 women have been executed since 1976. Interesting. It's very rare, obviously, compared to men overall. 576 documented executions of women from 1632 until present, basically. That's a lot more than I thought, actually. Wow.
0: Here's the answer according to Grok, Buck. Jane Champion was in 1632 the first woman executed in the territory that became the United States. She was hanged in colonial Jamestown, Virginia, for concealing the death of her illegitimate child, a capital offense at the time under English common law, and decades before the American Revolution, 130 years for the American Revolution. Eileen in Cincinnati, fire away.
3: Hi, Clay and Buck. I love your show. Keep up the good work. Clay, you definitely said Gone with the Wind. I noted it mentally when you said it, but don't beat yourself up. It's an innocent mistake, Clay. Keep up the good work.
0: Eileen's got my back, Buck. Yep, I appreciate it, Eileen. Yes. Well, look, we have covered a lot of ground today. We've given people some historical data. And that book, I'm going to look up the book, Buck. You talk for a sec here because I do want to give a shout out on that book. It is really, really, Manhunt, The 12-Day Chase for Lincoln's Killer by James Swanson. Really well done. Interesting look at that era.
1: So I knew it was very, very few. If you're talking, and I was, just to be clear, I was talking about like United States federal government cases. Like I'm not including Jamestown colony, and I mean that's a whole lot, you know, Salem witch trials is a whole other thing. That's a whole other era and other category. But if you're talking about the federal government of the United States, four women have been executed by the federal government. So it's Mary Surratt hanged in Washington, D.C. for conspiracy in the assassination of Abraham Lincoln. Ethel Rosenberg, electric chair, ouch, at Sing Sing Prison in 1953. Bonnie Brown Heady, executed by gas chamber in Missouri for the kidnapping and murder of a six-year-old boy. And then in 2021, Lisa Montgomery, lethal injection in Indiana for kidnapping, resulting in death. So four women by the federal government, I believe, in total.
0: By the way, Buck, here's a little bit of history as we finish the show. On the night that Lincoln was assassinated, they tried to wipe out the entire government. A lot of people don't know this. They were trying to kill the vice president. They showed up and tried to stab Seward to death. The conspiracy surrounding this was to wipe out the entire government. A lot of people don't study that. The book, 12-Day Hunt, Manhunt, really good one. Check it out.
4: Common sense never sounded so good. Clay and Buck owning the airwaves.
1: It's 2 o'clock in the morning. 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
15: From ABC News, I'm Dave Packard. It's peak travel season in Europe, but some countries have issued evacuation orders for popular destinations as wildfires spread. In parts of France and Spain, tourists have been told to prepare to leave at a moment's notice. ABC foreign correspondent Marcus Moore.
16: Strong winds combined with high temperatures and drought conditions pushing the flames quickly across parts of southwestern France and central Spain. A wildfire in Valencia, fanned by shifting winds, killing an elderly man. That fire now under control.
11: Also in Europe, at least one person dead, more than a dozen others injured after a car drove into a crowd at a pride parade in Berlin. Police searching for multiple suspects. President Trump met with top advisors behind closed doors at the White House Friday to discuss his options on Iran, including the possibility of significantly expanding military action against the country, say sources. ABC's Matt Rivers and Amon Jordan says Iran is exerting pressure through its proxies at a key shipping choke point.
13: The Houthis said that they were going to impose what they called a maritime embargo on Saudi oil exports transiting the Red Sea down through the Strait of Bab el-Mandeb at the southern tip of the Red Sea. And to that end, they've attacked multiple Saudi tankers over the last few days to try and enforce that embargo. In response to that, the Saudi military launching new strikes against Houthi targets inside of Yemen. And the Houthis saying that they're trying to strike back against the Saudis.
11: Maine Democrats officially have a new candidate in a race that could determine control of the Senate. Delegates chose former Maine Senate President Troy Jackson Saturday as their nominee to take on longtime Republican Senator Susan Collins.
17: This is the absolute honor of my life to accept the Democratic nomination for the U.S. Senate.
11: Now, Jackson is taking the place of Graham Plattner, who withdrew from the race after a sexual assault allegation surfaced earlier this month, an allegation which he denies. 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
18: The post-Lakers LeBron James era has officially started. Jason Nathanson with that.
19: None of us even know what the future holds.
20: That was true when LeBron James said it at the end of last season, but now we know. The 41-year-old NBA star is going to the Philadelphia 76ers. ESPN says it's a two-year deal worth $8 million. On X, James wrote that he still wants to work, still wants to grind, something he mentioned in that last Lakers news conference.
19: You know, just being able to compete and trying to win championships, I think that's a motivating factor.
20: I'm Jason Nathanson.
18: A new affordable housing project in North Sacramento is set to provide 100 tiny homes for homeless veterans 55 and older, secured with $32 million in state funding. And two teenagers in Woodland were arrested Thursday night after police caught them joyriding in a stolen fork truck. Those are your headlines. I'm Sean Dion.
14: Now, Sacramento traffic.
21: Starting in Sacramento, where things look pretty good on the roadways. Eastbound 50, no delays between 59th and 65th Street. Westbound 80, looking good through West Sacramento between Reed Avenue and the Yolo Causeway. No issues in Roseville. Westbound 80, if you're headed between Atlantic Street and Auburn Boulevard. And the Cap City Freeway looks good westbound between Arden Way and E Street. Traffic on the 10s every 10 minutes, mornings and afternoons. Joe Salvatore, KFBK News Radio, 93.1 FM, 1530 AM.
14: Now, Sacramento weather.
22: Clear skies overnight, a low 57 to 61. Sunny and warm on Sunday, a high 93 to 97. Sunshine and warm again on Monday, a high 93 to 97. And then sunny and warm for Tuesday, high Tuesday, 96 to 100. I'm AccuWeather Steve Williams on KFBK, Sacramento's News Radio.
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0: Thanks for inviting me into your home, your long-haul truck, RV, camper, taxi, your parents' well-appointed basement with the simulated wood paneling, electric fireplace, and the painting of dogs playing poker. Your loft, that greasy spoon just off the interstate, and your cabin in the woods. Welcome to Coast AM, the very best in late night talk radio. I'm Richard Serrett, and tonight, this morning, I'm coming to you live from the home studio in Old Thornhill, just north of Toronto. If you're like me, you suspect there are places on this planet where reality itself seems thinner. Places where people report seeing glowing orbs drifting silently through the trees, towering creatures that appear and vanish without a trace, portals opening into somewhere else, missing time, mysterious lights, and encounters that leave even seasoned investigators questioning everything they thought they knew. Tonight, in hours one and two, we're heading into one of America's most enigmatic paranormal hotspots, Bradshaw Ranch, just outside Sedona, Arizona. Some call it Arizona's Skinwalker Ranch. Others insist it's something even stranger. For decades, visitors have reported UFOs, Bigfoot sightings, bizarre entities, impossible synchronicities, unexplained electromagnetic anomalies, and experiences that seem to blur the line between the physical world and something beyond it. But what if none of these phenomena are separate? What if UFOs, cryptids, mystic experiences, even altered states of consciousness are all different expressions of the very same mystery? My guest tonight didn't simply study Bradshaw Ranch, he lived it. Armed with cameras, scientific instruments, paranormal investigators, psychics, and an open mind, he walked onto the ranch expecting to document strange events. Instead, he says the ranch began interacting with him. Were these encounters evidence of an unknown intelligence, a doorway between realities, or are they pointing us toward an entirely new understanding of consciousness itself? Fasten your seatbelt. This is one of those conversations that starts with a haunted ranch and may end up changing the way you think about reality itself. Then, in hours three and four, for more than 2,300 years, one story has refused to die. A magnificent civilization, unimaginable wealth, technologically advanced, swallowed by the sea in a single day and night. Atlantis. Was it history or the greatest story ever told? Tonight, we're taking a deep dive into one of history's most enduring mysteries, not to hunt for a lost continent, but to follow the astonishing journey of an idea that has captivated philosophers, mystics, occultists, archaeologists, dreamers, conspiracy theorists, and visionaries for more than two millennia. My guest argues something few people have ever considered. The real mystery isn't whether Atlantis existed. The real mystery is whether generation after generation, or why generation after generation, keeps reinventing it. We'll begin with Plato and the remarkable possibility that Atlantis was never meant to be history at all, but a philosophical thought experiment that took on a life of its own. Then we'll meet the colorful cast of mystics, mediums, prophets, psychics, spiritualists, theosophists, Nazi occultists, New Age visionaries, and self-proclaimed seers who each claim to know what Atlantis really was and what happened to it. Along the way, we'll explore Edgar Cayce, Helena Blavatsky, Ignatius Donnelly, Lemuria, Mu, psychic archaeology, ancient technology, crystal power, forgotten races, lost wisdom, and how Atlantis became woven into everything from UFO lore to modern conspiracy culture. Perhaps Atlantis isn't buried beneath the ocean. Perhaps it's been hiding in our imagination all along. And if that's true, what does our obsession with Atlantis reveal about us? But first, inside America's strangest paranormal ranch. Welcome to the Audio Imaginarium. Come on in, weary traveler. Hang your cloak on a peg, grab a stool, and come gather by the fire. There are stories to be told. and you are among friends. I'm Richard Serrett, and this is Coast to Coast AM. Why don't you stay a while?
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0: Ron Meyer is an award-winning filmmaker, producer, and author whose career spans Hollywood feature films, television, and documentary production. In recent years, he's become one of the leading explorers of the intersection between UFOs, Bigfoot, consciousness, and the paranormal. His investigations have taken him from Skinwalker Ranch to Bradshaw Ranch, where his own team documented reports of portals, anomalous lights, mysterious entities, time distortions, and extraordinary human experiences. He's the co-author of The High Strangeness of Bradshaw Ranch and believes these seemingly unrelated mysteries may all point to a deeper understanding of reality itself. Ron, welcome to Coast AM. How are you?
1: So, it's kind of late at night here. How about where you are?
0: Same. 1 o'clock in the morning, Eastern, but that's okay. I'm excited about this conversation.
1: It's good to meet you again, you know, after a while.
0: It is. It's great to talk to you again. So I want you to create some mental images for my listeners. As you drive through the gates at Bradshaw Ranch, what's it look like?
1: So there are no gates to drive through. It's fenced, and you have to crawl underneath the fence. And so before you see anything, you have to walk quite a ways until you see

0: The major cluster of buildings, which consist of the original adobe house that the people who settled the area, probably at the turn of the 20th century. And to the right, there's the famous windmill that seems to be frozen sometimes and sometimes not. And then the main building, which is very large, lots of rooms, lots of graffiti. And it was once, a set for many of the major westerns at the time of John Wayne and Elvis Presley. And then if you go back further, there was a time when it was a dude ranch, and there's a lot of structures that would support the livestock of horses and cattle. And it's totally empty. Nobody's living there, no electricity. But during the day, it's not spooky at all. It's seems like many other kind of ghost town settings I've seen over the years.
1: How
0: I feel
1: large is
0: good
1: it?
0: there. Pardon?
1: You say you feel good there.
0: I do.
1: Yeah. How large is it?
0: Oh man, it's probably close to 1,000 acres in total. The most of it's just open grassland. It's surrounded by, the beautiful red mountain structures, that are typical of Sedona, Arizona. And as the crow flies, you're probably only like 6 miles away.
1: Who was Bob Bradshaw? How did his family become connected to the ranch?
0: Well, he bought the ranch. I always forget. There's John and Bob. I forget which is father, which is son. He bought the ranch probably in the, I would guess, sometime in the 50s. And let's say that John is the father and Bob is the son. They continue living there. The last Bradshaw there would be Bob's wife, Linda Bradshaw. And she teamed up with Tom Dongo, who's a paranormal investigator. And for roughly 10 years during, I would say, the 1990s, they documented a lot of weird things, took pictures, caught what they saw, thought were orbs. There were a lot of strange footprints around. They wrote books about it. Linda went off and became sort of a psychic up in the Northwest. And then, at the beginning of the 21st century, we bought the ranch for environmental studies, right? Of native plants, supposedly.
1: Right.
0: By
1: The
0: we, I
1: U.S.
0: mean the
1: government, hang
0: government.
1: on. You're saying the U.S. government acquired the property for
0: Yeah,
1: to
0: that's
1: study it
0: correct.
1: for environmental purposes. All right. But you don't believe that, do you?
0: No, I mean, they have a nice, there's an abandoned weather station, so they made some sort of attempt to look like they were looking at the climate, but it was to study native vegetation. And native vegetation is pretty sparse there because it was, used as an active ranch for a long time, and the native vegetation doesn't last that long when it's being used that way.
1: So are you saying you suspect that the U.S. government bought the ranch to study the paranormal activity there?
0: That'd be a good guess. I mean, there were a lot of reports of strange going-ons by the locals, military trucks, that sort of thing. And it was pretty much off. It's a big tourist area, right? And so people cruise around and look at the rock formations, but they kind of stayed away from the ranch itself because of stories and worry about the federal government, stepping in and doing whatever they do. But that's changed now. Changed in a big way.
1: How so? I mean, does the
0: Pretty
1: U.S.
0: much
1: government
0: anybody.
1: still own it?
0: The government still owns it. We first went there in 2022. 2 weeks before that, the owner of Skinwalker Ranch tried to buy the ranch with no luck. But like I said, right now, unless for some reason the gate is open, that happened once for us, was so you just drove in. But otherwise, you got to crawl underneath, pull up the fence, and crawl underneath to get in.
1: So technically, are you trespassing when you crawl under that fence?
0: So recently, I've made a lot of films on government property. I did a whole big series on national parks and national monuments. And part of the Doge thing of Musk, you heard about that, where he,
1: Yes.
0: so I got the letter from the U.S. government. It says you've gotten a lot of permits in the past, but right now, unless you're making a major film, go ahead and film wherever you want on government property. So that changed things a little bit.
1: All right. So when you mentioned that the Bradshaw Ranch was at one time a movie set for a lot of Westerns, John Wayne filmed there, Elvis Presley filmed there. Do these paranormal reports, do they date back to those years when it was being used as a movie set? Did you find anything in the records about UFOs or Bigfoot or time portals back in the, I don't know, the 40s or the 50s?
0: Not a lot of documentation way back there. There were some reports that Elvis had his own little cabin a ways away from the main buildings and that he had experienced some unusual things, but that was the only thing that really came up. And of course, because it's Elvis, people would be interested. But nearby there are some, well, let's say one way of looking at these paranormal hotspots is that the idea is that they must have been there for quite a while, maybe hundreds, thousands of years, not just recently. And there's plenty of pictographs nearby, pretty hard to get to, that indicate image-wise on the walls that things that look like spacecraft, portals, Bigfoot, remarkably, and we filmed those. And so there's an indication that there was something special about this place, the land anyhow, for quite a while, which goes back to, about 1400, something like that, 1500.
1: Who
0: Same,
1: is
0: they were
1: responsible for
0: contemporary
1: this?
0: with the Anasazi, which are better known in this country.
1: Okay. Who was responsible for the pictographs? Was it like the Apache or
0: The what?
1: the Apaches? Who was responsible
0: No,
1: for the pictographs?
0: these were cultures that were quite ancient. They built these across the whole Southwest, these houses that they lived in, cliff dwellings, at around 1400, 1500. So they're quite old. And these were
1: Okay.
0: cultures that don't exist anymore. They've been replaced by what are called the Pueblo people in the United States, all in the
1: Yes.
0: Southwest. And you can see their ruins, where they once lived. And they're popular tourist attractions.
1: So, what drew you to Bradshaw? Because my understanding is that you weren't originally planning to investigate Bradshaw Ranch at all. What changed? What drew you there?
0: There's a story of synchronicities. Do you want to hear the whole darn thing?
1: Absolutely.
0: So, I did this movie called The Bigfoot Alien Connection Revealed, pre-COVID. It was a huge success. Right now, it's probably around, I would close to 75, 80 million views worldwide on all the streaming. It's on every streaming platform. And it kind of introduced the idea that it's okay to talk about Bigfoot and I think UFOs was the terminology back then. And it affected a lot of people. It opened the doors for a lot of people, amazingly. And I wanted to do a follow-up because I had a better understanding of what was going on, and I needed some event to wrap up some kind of investigation, because that's the way I ended up the first one. And I was going to do it in a Bigfoot place in Ohio, but the person who was going to be our host said, "Oh, no, don't come out. It's hunting season. You'll probably get killed." So I had to look for another place. And as what will happen sometimes is I opened up my phone, looked at the news feed, and there was a story about the vortexes at Sedona. And I thought, "Oh, I think that's a place I should look into." And so I started, seeing who I could talk to who could maybe inform me about what might be there that could turn into a fitting ending with an investigation. And I came across somebody finally, because because I think they had been bugged quite a bit. And he said, well,

0: And I had a couple strange experiences, and I got the heck out of there. And so she said, "There's this one person, Melinda Leslie, who does Skywatch tours." She said, "Why don't you call her, and she can maybe help you out." So I did call Melinda, and she knew all about Bradshaw. I'd been there many times, and said, "There's this guy, Tom Dongle, who was one of the original investigators, and he lives in Cottonwood." And she gave me his address. So I called and phone number, and I called him, and he said, "It's never really been documented in any real way since I was out there, and I've been mentoring somebody who kind of is into the place, Jürgen Hess, and why? Because he said I'm getting too old to go running around out there." So he said, "Call Jürgen." I called Jürgen, and I said, "Well, we'd like to come out and do some filming at Bradshaw." He said, "Fine, I'll be your guy." And that's how I got out there.
1: Okay.
0: How's that
1: Now,
0: for a series of synchronicities?
1: I'll say,
0: So
1: but
0: 2 weeks
1: in your
0: later, we
1: book,
0: were out there, huh?
1: okay, in your book, Ron, I think your book actually opens with it was like a phone call. You and another researcher experienced this bizarre cell phone anomaly at exactly the
0: Oh
1: same
0: God,
1: moment.
0: yeah. So when I
1: Yeah,
0: was
1: go
0: talking
1: ahead.
0: to Jürgen, something took control of each of our phones, and showed us pictures of ourselves as we were talking. I mean, that's quite impossible in some ways, as far as I know. So that was pretty freaky, and that kind of got me excited. Like, wow, it's saying, come on out.
1: Yeah, I
0: Things
1: mean,
0: like that. Things like that mean to me, come
1: it's almost like the
0: investigate.
1: ranch, it's almost like the ranch was drawing you there.
0: Absolutely. Without a doubt.
1: And can you briefly describe the moment you first arrived? What struck you immediately?
0: I have to think back. What?
1: I mean, did it feel creepy or something else?
0: The place never felt creepy to me. Jürgen said, I've been coming out here quite a bit, both day and night, and I've never felt threatened, unlike, Skinwalker Ranch, where bad things happen. And I looked at the Adobe house, and I said, "That's really cool. Can we go inside?" So I went inside, and there was a lot of graffiti. There's graffiti everywhere, because many people have snuck in there, and done things, but nobody's
1: I'll
0: really
1: bet.
0: investigated.
1: Ron, I got to
0: So
1: jump in. Pardon the interruption. We're going to take a break now, bottom of the hour. We'll get back to your story. Ron Meyer is with us. High Strangeness of Bradshaw Ranch, right here on Coast to Coast AM. Stay with us.

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1: Federal law enforcement officials are investigating an alleged violent interaction between a man and a sea lion at a San Diego County beach. Sharon Reardon reports.
2: A video posted on social media allegedly shows a man kicking a sea lion at La Jolla Cove Wednesday night. The National Oceanic and Atmospheric Administration, or NOAA, says sea lions are federally protected under the Marine Mammal Protection Act. They say any attempts to harass, harm, pursue, feed, capture, injure, restrain, or kill the animals may be punishable through fines or jail time. I'm Sharon Reardon.
1: During a panel at San Diego Comic-Con, it was announced that Ryan Gosling will be joining the MCU as the hero Ghost Rider. And 49ers head coach Kyle Shanahan was seriously injured in a car crash. Those are your headlines. I'm Sean Dion.
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3: Beginning on the Cap City Freeway, where things look good on westbound direction between Marconi Avenue and

0: Little bit of slowing eastbound right now between N Street and Cal Expo. In Davis, things look good on eastbound 80. This is as you head between Richards Boulevard and Highway 50. By the way, the on-ramp from Richards Boulevard to eastbound 80, that is closed all weekend long as Caltrans does some road work projects. That's scheduled to reopen Monday morning at 4 a.m. Traffic on the 10s every 10 minutes, mornings and afternoons. Joe Salvatore, KFBK News Radio, 93.1 FM, 1530 AM.
1: Now, Sacramento weather.
2: Clear skies in the overnight hours, low 57 to 61. On Sunday and Monday, sunny, warm both days, a high 93 to 97. And then sunny and warm on Tuesday, a high 96 to 100. I'm AccuWeather Steve Williams on KFBK, Sacramento's News Radio.
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1: Welcome back. Cherry Bomb. John Mellencamp's love letter to small-town America and the bittersweet realization that youth is impossible to recapture. He wrote this song after attending his high school reunion in Seymour, Indiana, where he was struck by how everyone had changed except the memories. And the cherry bomb of the title was actually inspired by the name of a

0: local dance club. One of the biggest AI breakthrough of the year was also its biggest warning. An experimental AI agent reportedly escaped its testing limits, found a way onto the open internet, and hacked into Hugging Face's infrastructure all on its own in an apparent attempt to cheat on an evaluation. Even the researchers investigating it described the incident as unprecedented. No malicious intent was found, but the implications are staggering. If a test AI can outsmart its own safeguards, what happens when someone deliberately unleashes one built to attack? 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

0: And we are back with Ron Meyer, award-winning filmmaker, producer, and the co-author of The High Strangeness of Bradshaw Ranch. So just before the break, Ron, I was asking you about sort of the vibe that you felt when you first arrived. The other thing I wanted to ask you about was the old windmill that you mentioned earlier. It struck me, it almost seems to be a character in this story. Why is that?
1: Because sometimes it seems to be frozen, can't turn at all, and other times it turns somewhat independently. In fact, that's where we did our first investigation. But let me remind you that we came there with the hope of producing maybe a 15-minute segment, maybe 20, certainly not a whole feature film, and write a book about it. And as a filmmaker, you know, what I have to do is sort of, how am I going to get enough footage and enough other, how am I going to get enough footage to tell a story? And so that's a whole different approach. And when I got there, I had to look at the thing, the whole site, and say, okay, well, let's try something straight away. And then we'll come back and get the B-roll. By B-roll means that we would run around, shoot the interiors of the buildings, the exteriors, fly a drone, get a lot of establishing material so that we'd have that on hand. And the suggestion was we should go up to the windmill and do a kind of a typical ghost type investigation there, because Jürgen seemed to have the feeling that the spirits of the Bradshaw were somehow lingering at Bradshaw, and they were behind some of the strangeness that was going on. Oh, one other thing. The first thing we did is we went off and took a bunch of film of weird footprints. You know, it looked like big dinosaur prints and a strange potpourri of footprints, including some, of course, of large vehicles that had been driving around, probably government vehicles. So anyhow, when we got to the windmill, we started asking questions that you might see, you know, in a typical ghost investigation on TV. And we were asking, is the spirit, simply put, you know, we're trying to see if we can make contact with one of the relatives.
0: Right, you caught an EVP. You're looking for EVPs. Huh? You were looking for an EVP.
1: We used a REM pod, you know, spirit box. And we got a clear indication that Bradshaw is not about ghosts. It's not about ghost at all. So forget about it. And we pretty much did.
0: What was that indication? What do you mean you got an indication it wasn't about ghosts? What kind of answer did you get to your questions?
1: You know, you can interact with a REM pod by asking questions. You know, are the ghosts of the Bradshaws here? Please step and signal that by turning on one of the glowing lights. And whenever we did that sort of stuff, it said, no, there's no ghosts here. It's not about ghosts. EVPs, we also used the spirit box, and everything said, not ghosts. So that made me, you know, as a filmmaker, say, okay, well, all right. What's next? And so we went about the rest of the daytime, so we're getting all our establishing shots. And the plan was to come back at night when, you know, the good stuff supposedly happens. So we went back into town, and I called Tom Bratch, Tom Dongo, and he said, you should be there exactly at 7 o'clock. And so I don't know why, but he said that. So that was the plan. So when you're going to Bradshaw Ranch, you leave Sedona, and then you turn right onto some gravel roads that if you stay straight, it'll get you there in 30 minutes, almost precisely. You can't get lost. And at 6:30, I had a text. I texted Jürgen, who was in another, come and jump into our vehicle. So I had with me my son-in-law, who's an experienced Bigfoot researcher and paranormal researcher, and a couple of crew, including a camera person. And we headed out to get there. what we knew would be about 7 o'clock. And as we continued driving, all of a sudden everything seemed strange. I mean, really strange. We were seeing buildings and lights and houses that we didn't know. And like everything was out of space and everybody was feeling askew. Have you ever had that kind of feeling?
0: All the time.
1: Oh, yeah. Okay. You live in Canada.
0: But you were seeing buildings that shouldn't be there, lights and buildings that shouldn't be there.
1: Right. And so all I can say is that the reality was, it was sort of not right. It was kind of screwed up. And we all felt it. In fact, we almost drove off a ledge at one point. And, and it was kind of scary. And then all of a sudden, we were on the road again, the appropriate road, and we arrived at Bradshaw at exactly 7 o'clock. And then we looked at the GPS on our vehicle, and it looked like, you know, a pile of spaghetti. For half an hour, we were in this altered state of whatever. That's called the time.
0: In other words, you didn't drive there directly. According to your GPS, you were driving all over the place, back and forth, doubling back, going all over. And it seemed like what, longer than a half an hour?
1: Time didn't make sense there.
0: Yeah.
1: So that's classic time slip. I can add to that story. I just finished a movie on near-death experiences in one of the best known people was PMH Atwater. So she just died a couple weeks ago.
0: Yes.
1: I don't know if you know who she is, but I told her about this experience.
0: Yes. Huh? I'm familiar with the name, yes.
1: So I told her about this experience that she had, and she says, oh yeah, that's a time slip. I can control that. And when I had my first, she had three near-death experiences accumulated in a short period of time. She was told she had to write 3 books. She had written 2. And she said, I'm going to write the 3rd one, and I'll use this extra time I get to get it done. And she actually, before she died, she wrote her 3rd book, and it got published. Anyhow, she was a great lady. So that was interesting.
0: But when did everyone in the vehicle have the same experience that you did?
1: We all did.
0: Yeah.
1: It was a group phenomenon. We all knew something was really screwed up. This wasn't right. Where are we? What's happening?
0: The windmill. Back to the windmill for a moment, because there are stories in the book of people losing time as well near that windmill, right?
1: That's right. Some people wouldn't even go near it. In fact, when the windmill started turning, CJ, the woman who told us how to get into Bradshaw, she had the experience of the windmill all of a sudden started spinning, and it scared her and she left.
0: What was the equipment that you took? Tell me about the equipment and the personnel on your investigation team.
1: So, as I said, my son-in-law has experienced Bigfoot hunter, researcher. And he's did a lot of paranormal investigations as well. Creepy places, cemeteries, that sort of thing. So he was quite facile with all the equipment. And then I had a sound and a camera person. And I like to shoot film as well. And so I usually have a camera. And we decided that the first thing we would do as it was getting dark is that we would go into the Adobe house and again try, because Jürgen thought maybe we should, try and contact the ghosts here. And again, we kind of got a negative thing that there are no ghosts here. But what happened, by the way, Melinda Lovesey said that there's a well-known Bigfoot that roams around Bradshaw Ranch. It's called Big Gal. And Alan probably for 20 years has wanted to see a Bigfoot. And when we were filming inside, all of a sudden Alan got kind of transfixed, and we put the camera on him because he looked strange. Unfortunately, what he was seeing was a Bigfoot outside the building through the window. And so he got his wish of seeing a Bigfoot for the first time. And we
0: Did
1: got sort
0: anyone
1: of a
0: capture?
1: Pardon?
0: Did you capture the Bigfoot? Did you manage to capture the Bigfoot on camera?
1: We did not, because we were watching Alan be in this weird state, you know, this altered state, kind of staring. We didn't know what he was staring at. And it lasted for about a minute and a half, but once he told us what it was, we got him to say what it was. And Jürgen had grabbed a picture of a big gal near the main building still. And he had given it to me, and I showed it to him. Does it look like that? He says, that's it. That's exactly it. And it's kind of a big-shouldered Bigfoot, you know, kind of in that football stance, you know, of a guard on the line of a football team.
0: Right.
1: So that was really cool for Alan to actually finally see a Bigfoot. But then we decided, well, time to go to the main building. And we cruised around there, trying kind of the ghosty thing again. But at one point, do you know what an SLS is?
0: An SLS camera?
1: Yeah.
0: Yeah, I think so.
1: So we had a pretty simple one at that time. And for the first time, we got SLS stick figure images inside the main building. And that was really exciting. When it popped up and sat on a dishwasher basin. And then we got another one sitting in the chair. And we came away at that night saying, we got to come back here and do a full-blown investigation. This is not just 20 minutes, you know, for at the end of something else. So our plan was just to go there for, you know.
0: Right. What do you mean by a stick figure?
1: So the SLS camera works by hunting for, so it was used for hands-free by Microsoft's game system.
0: Yes.
1: Because it detects infrared. And so the computer processes the signal, and it looks like a stick figure because it's a human being. That's what it was designed to recognize, the person playing the game. Well, it was not accepted by the game players. And so it kind of, Microsoft abandoned it, but people started reversing the mechanism and, use it to search for, you know, potential things that are living in the infrared that you can't see with the naked eye.
0: So it projects infrared light. The sensor emits an invisible infrared light. And then if the software thinks it's found a person or some kind of a figure, it overlays a stick figure on the screen.
1: That's right. And of course, if you're filming a person, you'll see a stick figure, you know, on top of a person.
0: Right. And how big were these stick figures?
1: They were, I would say, more children-like. But this was, you know, the simple one that's available on your phone. It's not the full-blown big-time ones. And that was pretty much, you know, our investigation. Oh, when we looked at the footage and we were walking back to our car and to crawl underneath the fence, we were tracking, the camera was tracking Jürgen and Alan as they were speaking and driving back. And when we looked at the footage, there was a UAP following them slightly off to the distance. That was really cool. And then there was another one kind of behind the windmill and sort of disappeared off to in the direction of Sedona itself. So we got two UAPs, and when we got back, you know, back to Colorado, we thought we got to go back there and do a full investigation, which is what we eventually did in the spring.
0: Yeah. So in one night, you had missing time, a Bigfoot sighting, two UAPs, and these entities captured on an SLS camera, infrared SLS camera, that were not visible to the naked eye, but only showed up on the SLS camera. Correct?
1: Right. So you see why we wanted to come back, and this was more than going to be more than a 15-minute piece at the end of a larger film.
0: I'll say.
1: And we felt really, really excited, you know, that, you know, one of the dream of a filmmaker is to find a place like Skinwalker Ranch and have unique access to it and be the first to really cover it well. I mean, we also got, you know, all the B-roll we needed of the buildings and aerials and
0: sure
1: traveling the whole property and everything. So we got quite a bit on our first
0: trip.
1: Tell me about
0: the sudden column of freezing air.
1: The what?
0: There was this sudden column of freezing air.
1: Yeah, that's right. That was in the main building right before we saw the SLS stick figures. And it was pretty easy. Alan felt it first. We were filming it. And he called Jürgen over. And Jürgen could stick his hand in it, and he would feel it himself. So there's this theory, as you probably know, or your people know, that when entities enter into our space, they need energy to do that. And they draw it from the immediate environment or the air. And so they're sucking up the heat out of it to materialize or whatever they want to do. And
0: okay, Ron, I got to take another. All right, I'll take another time out here. Top of the hour awaits. Ron Meyer, The High Strangeness of Bradshaw Ranch. More to come right here on Coast to Coast AM.

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12: From ABC News, I'm Dave Packer. The U.S. now holding off on targeting Iran, and Iran also pausing their daily retaliatory strikes. ABC's Matt Rivers has more from Amman, Jordan.
13: President Trump meeting with his national security team on Friday to discuss next steps, saying this week he's considering a massive attack on Iran.
14: There's two ways. I mean, it's you can just keep doing exactly what we're doing and take them apart piece by piece. We can do it in a more rapid fashion, which we might do, or we can negotiate with them, which we're also doing right now.
13: The president saying the U.S. is still in touch with the Iranians and insisting that they are desperate to make a deal.
12: A manhunt Saturday in Berlin after a vehicle drove into a crowd during the German capital's Pride parade, leaving at least one person dead, 17 injured, some with life-threatening injuries. Wildfires raging across southern Europe. Authorities say more than 200,000 evacuated as strong winds, high temperatures, and drought conditions continue to whip up fast-moving blazes across Spain and France. ABC's Marcus Moore.
15: Crews have been dealing with the hot, dry, and windy conditions. It's really kind of

0: a perfect storm for these fires to grow, become more intense, and then sweep across the terrain. In fact, in some cases, these fires are burning out of control. Crews can't even get to the flames because it's too risky.
1: The race in Maine is set just a couple of weeks after Democrat Graham Plattner dropped out of the race following sexual assault allegations. Accusations that Plattner denied, the state's Democratic Party needed to make a choice. Troy Jackson will now run as the Democrat for U.S. Senate in Maine. ABC's Christian Cordero.
2: And today, we begin the work
3: Jackson's
2: of
3: dubbed the liberal lumberjack, fifth-generation logger, taking on five-term Senator Susan Collins. Collins says he's too progressive for the state.
4: He's a Bernie bro.
3: Jackson now at full speed in a new campaign with just 101 days to go.
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6: The post-Lakers LeBron James era has officially started. Jason Nathanson with that.
7: None of us even know what the future holds.
8: That was true when LeBron James said it at the end of last season, but now we know. The 41-year-old NBA star is going to the Philadelphia 76ers. ESPN says it's a two-year deal worth $8 million. On X, James wrote that he still wants to work, still wants to grind, something he mentioned in that last Lakers news conference.
7: You know, just being able to compete and trying to win championships, I think that's a motivating factor.
8: I'm Jason Nathanson.
6: A new affordable housing project in North Sacramento is set to provide 100 tiny homes for homeless veterans 55 and older, secured with $32 million in state funding. And two teenagers in Woodland were arrested Thursday night after police caught them joyriding in a stolen fork truck. Those are your headlines. I'm Sean Dion.
5: Now, Sacramento traffic.
9: Westbound 50 through West Sacramento has some lane configuration changes. This all starts just past Jefferson Boulevard, where the two left lanes have become express lanes, and they stay express lanes all the way to the Yolo Causeway. This means that drivers that want to exit Harbor Boulevard, eastbound 80, and Enterprise Boulevard must be in those two right lanes in order to take those exits. Traffic on the 10s every 10 minutes, mornings and afternoons. Joe Salvatore, KFBK News Radio, 93.1 FM, 1530 AM.
5: Now, Sacramento weather.
10: Clear skies overnight, a low 57 to 61. Sunny and warm on Sunday, a high 93 to 97. Sunshine, warm again on Monday, a high 93 to 97. And then sunny and warm for Tuesday, high Tuesday, 96 to 100. I'm AccuWeather Steve Williams on KFBK, Sacramento's News Radio.
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1: Hey, welcome back. John Lennon recorded the demo for Nobody Told Me just months before he was murdered. And it was originally intended for Ringo Starr, but Lennon decided to keep it for himself, and it was released posthumously in 1984. Ironically, of course, Lennon had just emerged from a 5-year retirement and was enthusiastically planning the next chapter of his life. Astronomers have spotted what they're calling one of the strangest solar systems ever discovered. It contains an object that's massive enough to be a planet, but it doesn't orbit a star. Instead, it orbits a brown dwarf, leaving scientists asking a bizarre question. Is it a planet or the first confirmed exomoon ever found? The discovery is forcing astronomers to rethink the very definition of planets and moons. Read the full mind-bending story now in the news section up at coasttocoastam.com. Say, if you enjoy my work here on Coast to Coast, I'd love to invite you a little further down the rabbit hole. 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In the latest edition, we provide a profile of the president's new alien hunter, Avi Loeb. And this summer, of course, my new book available, Tales from the Rock and Roll Twilight Zone, an investigation into the mysteries, myths, occult connections, and unexplained deaths that haunt rock music history. And just a reminder, I'll be on Coast to Coast this coming Friday with George Norrie to discuss some of rock and roll's most enduring mysteries. All right. There are places where the unexplained seems to follow people. Bradshaw Ranch is one of them. For decades, witnesses have reported everything from UFOs and bizarre creatures to shimmering portals and encounters that simply refuse to fit into any conventional explanation. More of my conversation with filmmaker Ron Meyer as we peel back another layer of the mystery next on Coast to Coast AM.
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0: Filmmaker Ron Meyer is here, co-author of The High Strangeness of Bradshaw Ranch. So after that incredible first night there, when you one of your team members saw a Bigfoot, you all experienced missing time or a time slip. You captured these entities on an SLS camera. You saw two UFOs. You went back to Colorado, and you've decided now you're going to shoot it. You're going to do a complete investigation and dedicate an entire movie to the Bradshaw Ranch. But let me ask you, at this point, you've already heard about Skinwalker. What are your thoughts about Skinwalker Ranch versus Bradshaw Ranch? Where do you think there's more activity?
1: It's the kind of activity that's different. The feeling is different there. There's a very negative vibe at Skinwalker Ranch, and there's no such thing at Bradshaw. And maybe it's because of the approach of the team there is to poke the bear, which is not something I'm fond of. I think it's better to ask for contact rather than try and define. The way they do it is they shoot rockets and drones and smoke and everything to detect some sort of phenomena that's not willing to be exposed. As one person said, it's the first, it's precognizant and sentient, whatever is there at Skinwalker Ranch. And I went down kind of the same things there at Bradshaw, but the approach is different, at least from our point of view. So should I go through quickly some of the highlights of the second time around?
0: Yes, please. What happened the second time?
1: So I invited CJ, the person who originally, the woman who told me about, Bradshaw in the first place and how to get in. She joined us. We did our interviews with Tom Dongo and Melinda Leslie. They both said that there's a portal, and it's located between the main building and the Adobe building, and it's not hard to find. And CJ, in advance of us coming out to join on the first day, she went there with a couple of her psychic friends, and they found the portal spot, and it made them all pretty sick. And I said, well, you got to come back and. We met them on the road. They were leaving. We were going there. And she said, okay, well, reluctantly, I'll show you where it is. And we were able to pretty much identify where it was. It screwed us all up physically, everybody. For me, my shoulder is my weak spot because I separated and never got it treated properly, a pain like hell. Other members, felt sick and had to go to bed and for a little while around lunchtime. But we were able to, using a tricorder meter, which can measure magnetic fluctuation, we were able to locate that there's an area probably about, I would say, 8 feet high in the air that had these weird magnetic fluctuations, and it was pretty limited to that spot. We got our thermal on it. We could see a really intense cold spot at the same place. Again, that cold phenomena thing going on. And inside was a little white something or other and moving around. So we pretty
0: you
1: much.
0: You mean like an orb? Are we talking about an orb?
1: So the areas of the thermal, no, it was quite small in some way, but it was pretty frenetically moving around. And it's in the thermal and in the dark spot, which I would say was about the size of, I don't know, what in the heck was it? It was oval-shaped. And, I can't think of a proper analogy. I'm looking around my room. What could I say? A medium-sized picture on the wall or something like that.
0: Okay.
1: And, that was interesting that we all got zapped, and we were told that you could get zapped.
0: What do you mean zapped? What do you mean by that?
1: It screwed up with our biology. people got nauseated, sick.
0: Oh,
1: Like I
0: right.
1: said, I
0: Okay.
1: experienced intense pain.
0: Yeah,
1: And so
0: that's
1: we
0: okay.
1: decided to set up our trail cam on that site. And we captured, you know, at night, a perfect pyramid over the thing, over the spot. And at one point, a massive group of orbs came pouring out of the spot. I mean, like a lot. And it was not windy, so it wasn't backscatter. And interestingly, when we were going to leave, they all went back. They came, and the only time we ever saw anything like that, otherwise nothing much showed up on the trail cam, except this constant pyramid-shaped thing. And
0: one
1: I
0: of
1: asked,
0: the lights, sorry, Ron, but one of the lights seemed to respond to what your investigator was saying.
1: Say that again?
0: If I'm remembering from the book, one of your investigators was saying something, and that one of these orbs that came out of the portal seemed to respond intelligently to what they were saying. Does that sound ring a bell?
1: I don't remember anything like that. I do
0: okay.
1: not. We didn't know these things happened until we got back and reviewed the footage. You know, that reveals a lot of stuff that you don't capture in the moment.
0: Right.
1: We also filmed the petroglyphs that I told you about earlier.
0: Yes.
1: And I'll jump ahead to the most interesting. The other thing we did is we used that evening, we ran around with our new full-fledged SLS, you know, the whole real thing, not the one on the phone. And in the Adobe
0: right.
1: house, there were creatures dancing around on the top of the ceiling. And we went into the main building. We captured, you know, human figures kind of throughout the whole building. So that was pretty exciting. We thought we would try and focus on that. It was our big finale investigation the next night. We also cruised around the property, found a lot of really expensive equipment kind of just lying there, you know, really expensive stuff. Top
0: notch. What kind of equipment? Are we talking about recording equipment, digital equipment?
1: You know, solar panels, I forget what they're, sensors, ground sensors. It's been a while. If you get the movie, you know,
0: right,
1: you can see it. We filmed them, of course. The movie's done incredibly well. I mean, it's made a lot of money, nothing else. And a lot of great reviews, at least, you know, on where you can see them on YouTube movies and series, like 1,600, 1,700 nice positive commentary. The last night, there's a guy named Ben Lone Tree, who's a kind of a quirky but brilliant sort of electrical engineer. He kind of used his knowledge to examine the vortexes that are found, you know, in the settings in Sedona. He said that, you know, because they're magnetic fields.
0: Yes.
1: And, you know, a magnet has a positive negative thing, you know. So there's a positive thing where the magnetic field comes up and arches and then goes back down. And if you're in the part where it's going up, you have a nice high. If you're on the other end, you feel like crap. That was one of his conclusions. He also speculated that the situation, the foundational geological foundation at Sedona and Bradshaw Ranches could act like a beacon to, you know, starships or something like that, because they were very electrically charged with the red sandstone and the quartz down below. And
0: yes.
1: So the big finale at night is that we wanted to see if we could communicate with what was ever showed up the nights before that we were capturing on the stick figures on the SLS. And this guy, Ben Lone Tree, built this huge device that puts out this massive magnetic field that can detect anything. And it strings together. It eventually ends up in a computer where you can see the waveform. And first of all, he had to set up, and get a base and all that. And so, as night occurred, we started searching around with our SLS, and poor Ben was unable to compute to calibrate his computer, and we could see there was a stick figure entity messing with him, and not letting him do that.
0: What
1: And
0: do you
1: then
0: mean
1: we
0: messing
1: talked.
0: with him? What do you mean messing with him?
1: Messing with his computer, not allowing him to log
0: Oh.
1: in.
0: Oh, I see. Okay.
1: He was very frustrated. He didn't see it because it's invisible to the naked eye, but we could see it.
0: Right.
1: We
0: On the
1: got it
0: SLS
1: confirmed.
0: infrared, yes.
1: And what else was interesting? I forget, we brought a Tesla coil because we had this idea that if things are going to manifest, like we said, they need some energy from the environment. Well, a Tesla coil can provide that same energy for things to materialize. And so we had one set up about 30 feet away from the computer, which was on a bench on the wall. And one of the SLS images we got, there was a stick figure that was touching both the SLS and the computer, spanning about 30 feet with a head and feet. Pretty crazy image.
0: So the entity that you captured was 30 feet tall?
1: No, it was floating in the air. Its arms were extending from the Tesla coil on the table to the computer on the bench, like it was drawing energy or something.
0: Right.
1: And at the same time, when he finally got calibrated, you could see that whenever the stick figure showed up, the magnetic fluctuations increased both in intensity and amplitude. Because he puts out a waveform eventually that you can look at.
0: Right. Was there any
1: And cause.
0: communication with these entities? I mean, you had a psychic on your team. Did they get any sense of that these entities were trying to communicate with you?
1: We got a sense that they were totally aware of us. Yes. Whether it was one or multiple, it's hard to say. But they certainly knew what we were doing. And the thing that was really cool for me is that I always have a green light laser. And one of these entities sat in the chair that was sitting on a platform where people perform music. One of the best stick figures I've ever seen. And I decided to, green light lasers this beam at its feet and see what would happen. And clear as day, which we recorded, the thing looked down at it with its head and kicked it, the
0: He
1: beam.
0: kicked at the green light, the green
1: Yeah.
0: laser.
1: At its feet. Now that shows intentionality, total awareness of what's going on. And the magnetic fluctuations were incredible at that time. So that was a highlight for me, that I got the damn thing to respond to me and what I was doing.
0: Right, and capture it on camera.
1: That's right.
0: You mentioned earlier in our conversation that you got a very early indication that these entities were not ghosts. I mean, would you care to speculate as to what they might be? What do you, are we talking interdimensionals, extraterrestrials, what?
1: Well, Ben Lone Tree thinks they're interdimensional.

0: I do.
1: And what is it?
0: It's a presence that can manifest as both of them whenever it wants, and there are people present. My idea right now, following Jacques Vallée, is that if there are no humans, there's none of this going on. It's the human that's critical for the occurrence to occur. I know
1: In other
0: that's
1: words,
0: far out.
1: what we're projecting, these artifacts, we see them sometimes, we see them as UFO, sometimes we see them as Bigfoot.
0: Possibly. I mean, my initial thought was is that this presence has been guiding humanity since the beginning of language, to by keeping the mystery alive. If you look at any sequence in human history of development, like music or science, technology, it all kind of goes like you get to a certain point, like earth, fire, and water. We wouldn't be talking to each other if we thought that was the nature of physical reality, right? Like from the Greeks. That paradigm had to fall by the wayside by certain kinds of mysterious evidence that led to new paradigms. And this would go on and on and on. And the purpose of this presence is to keep the mystery alive. And it's very powerful. It must be. If it can produce something like a Tic Tac, we captured, in Sedona, four Tic Tacs on our thermal when we were doing the CE6 protocol, fast movers, which was really cool. That this presence, and this is a hypothesis, I know it's far out, that it can, if it can manifest as something like that, that defies all laws of our known consensus physics at the moment, it can pretty much manifest as anything it wants to create a mystery for anybody. But
1: All right, Ron,
0: and
1: we're gonna take a time out here. When we come back, we'll open up the phone lines, questions and comments for filmmaker Ron Meyer and the co-author of The High Strangeness of the Bradshaw Ranch. That's all coming up next on Coast to Coast AM.

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1: The Elk Grove Unified School District is considering using eminent domain to acquire a school campus in Rancho Cordova.
2: After months of failed negotiations, the Elk Grove Unified School District is preparing to use eminent domain to acquire land for a new Sun Creek Middle and High School campus in Rancho Cordova. The district views this as a necessary step only after exhausting all voluntary purchase options. Eminent domain is a legal procedure where government entities forcefully take private property for public purposes, contingent on providing the owner with fair compensation.
1: That was Matt Bassini, an ACLU of Northern California report analyzing 2023 and 2024 Sacramento traffic stop data reveals significant racial disparities. And the LA County Sheriff's Department is searching for two at-risk 9-year-old twins allegedly abducted by their father in Lancaster. Those are your headlines. I'm Sean Dion.
0: Now, Sacramento traffic.
3: We have lane configuration changes on westbound 50 as you head through West Sacramento. Starting after Jefferson Boulevard, the two left lanes are express lanes, and this goes all the way to the Yolo Causeway. It means that drivers that want to exit Harbor Boulevard, eastbound 80, and Enterprise Boulevard must be in the two right lanes in order to take those exits. Traffic on the 10s every 10 minutes, mornings and afternoons. Joe Salvatore, KFBK News Radio, 93.1 FM. 15:30 a.m.
0: Now, Sacramento weather.
4: Clear skies in the overnight hours, low 57 to 61. On Sunday and Monday, sunny, warm both days, a high 93.

0: to 97, and then sunny and warm on Tuesday, high 96 to 100. I'm AccuWeather Steve Williams on KFBK, Sacramento's News Radio.
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1: Welcome back. Great to be with you. George Harrison, Stuck Inside a Cloud. This haunting song was written while Harrison was battling terminal cancer. And the title came from one of his favorite expressions for feeling mentally foggy or spiritually disconnected. And although it's deeply personal, Harrison refused to make it a song about death. Instead, it's about accepting life's temporary struggles. And his son Danny later said it perfectly captured his father's quiet humor and remarkable serenity during his final years. A 1,000-pound great white shark has suddenly resurfaced after vanishing from researchers' trackers for months. The 12-foot predator, nicknamed Ernst, has traveled thousands of miles along North America's east coast before unexpectedly reappearing off Newfoundland. Scientists say its movements are revealing surprising new clues about what these apex predators really go, or where they really go and why. Where has Ernst been? And what did researchers discover? Well, you can read the full story in the news section up at coasttocoastam.com. Hey, are you single and obsessed with the paranormal? Then step into the unknown with Paranormal Date, the new Spark original series where love and the unexplained collide. Each episode, one paranormal enthusiast meets three mystery matches who share their passion for UFOs, ghosts, Bigfoot, psychic phenomena, and all things strange. 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If you've had a close encounter, chased a cryptid, investigated a haunting, or simply can't get enough of the mysteries of our world, we want to hear from you now. 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Paranormal Date, where getting ghosted is a good thing. Telephone calls, questions, comments for filmmaker Ron Meyer as we continue to explore the mysteries of the Bradshaw Ranch right here on Coast to Coast AM.
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0: Ron Meyer stays with us, filmmaker and co-author of The High Strangeness of Bradshaw Ranch, and its companion film or documentary is called The Mysteries of Bradshaw Ranch, Aliens, Portals, and the Paranormal. How do we screen the documentary, Ron?
1: You can find it on every major platform, streaming platform, Amazon, Tubi, you know, YouTube, Bigfoot series. Can I add one more thing about Bradshaw?
0: Please do.
1: So this April, I went back there for the first time. Leading Alan and I led a group of people that were at the Ascension Conference, where we spoke and did the protocol. And we went there at night, and it was a very special group organized by Michelle, my publicist, and other people's publicists, who dreamed of going to Bradshaw Ranch, you know, chance of a lifetime. And we captured, and Richard Estep, who's a famous author of The Paranormal.
0: Yes.
1: Mm-hmm. And so Alan, Richard, and his Alan's old buddy had never been to Bradshaw. They ran around and filmed and did stuff and captured a creature running around on the top of the main building and a big orb-like light coming at them out of nowhere. And for me, after getting everybody oriented to the main buildings, there's a couple chairs sitting out in the front yard that in the middle of the three objects with this one woman who had high heels and demanded that she be able to go, even so she couldn't walk around very much. And I just sat there and felt really at home. Felt like I was home.
0: Really?
1: Yeah.
0: It's like every time you go there, something is happening, more than one thing happening simultaneously. I mean, it's like you can't miss when you go to Bradshaw Ranch.
1: Yeah, and some people had experiences that they had hoped for all their life. Probably not, don't want to talk about them, but transformational experiences. So, you know, it was a very profound one night. It was kind of cool. And some of these people have their own, like the people that put on the side games, a couple black guys, you know, they came for, and they had their own experience in their own way. So yeah, it's a cool place. And I love it.
0: Why did it feel like home to you? You said, I felt like I was home. What do you mean by that?
1: It was just, I was totally relaxed and, oh God, it's nice to be back here. Thank you for it. You ever get that feeling? It's just, you just, everything just lets go and it's just fine. And we were just kind of meaninglessly, this woman and I were kind of just babbling a little bit. And she's telling me a little bit of her life and couldn't have been more perfect. But she was so thrilled because, you know, they'll have stories to tell the rest of their life, of course. We made it to Bradshaw at night.
0: Throughout the book, you return to this idea again and again that consciousness may actually be the key to understanding Bradshaw Ranch. Why?
1: So there's a lot of research going on finally into consciousness, because, you know, everything we experience is a matter of appearing in consciousness for us. You understand that, right?
0: Yes.
1: And so the question is that space in which all experience occurs, is that somehow independent in some way of everything else? You know, Michael Pollan just came out with a big book he looked into all these 72 theories of consciousness and came away more confused than when he started. So it's not pinned down. A couple of mystical experiences I had were of something called the void, a space with no structure, no edges, just pure nothingness in a certain sense. And I know it's a funny thing, but I be that. I was pure consciousness, but you know, there was no Ron there. That was not part of it. And I think, that's at that is the essence of who we all are and share.
0: All right. I mean, you do spend a great deal of time discussing non-dual awareness. For listeners unfamiliar with that idea, what does that mean and why is it important to understanding Bradshaw Ranch, non-dual awareness?
1: Non-dual awareness is when the self goes away and there's just the world. I teach flow state, and one of the goals is to get rid of the doer, the Richard thing. And, you know, people in sports talk about it. They get in the zone. People who play jazz, you know, they get into their same sort of zone that's their own way. And when the self is gone, means non-dual, there's only one, right? There's only the world. There's no doer. Everything works out perfectly. It's beautiful. And it points to a greater reality or a more truer reality that our thinking selves, you know, thoughts, we're mostly captured by thoughts when we're that appear in consciousness or the big space or whatever, where like sounds and body sensations and visual things. The biggest thing that shows up in that space are basically our self-talk. And we think that's us. And if you can stop that, that's the doer. You're closer to the truth of things, and things work out perfectly when you're in that state.
0: You, if I gave you unlimited funding and complete access to Bradshaw Ranch for like, I don't know, maybe a month, what experiment would you perform first?
1: You know, I would probably do the CE6 protocol because I'd love to do it there with a group of psychic type people and see what
0: is C6? I know what C5 is. What is C6? What's that protocol about?
1: So it's something I developed that asks to communicate or interact with the presence I described earlier to manifest in some sort of form that's quite mysterious. Let's say when we did it at one place, we were focusing on Bigfoot, and we captured proto-speech, rhythmic beat. It said my name. There was a weird kind of smell that waffled through the area, sweet but also bitter. All these things are associated with Bigfoot at one time or another. But it was pointing to pay attention to speech because LLMs, you're familiar with them, of course you are, right? You know, large language models like Gemini.
0: Right.
1: They're based on the... not on any meaning of any of the words or tokens, as they say, but on the statistical relationship with words. And so, you know, whatever they say is kind of predictable. It means what was the last thing you said plays back into the series and generates the next thing that occurs, and it keeps doing that over and over. And that's what they do. Music's that way. And, of course, language is that way. And there's even the hypotheses that you and I are talking right now because we have our own large language model operating, and that's how we talk to each other. And of course, those LLMs don't have memory in the normal sense of a computer that has, you know, a hard drive with, you know, data on it, and you go fetch it when you need it. It's clear the brain doesn't operate that way, and these large language models don't either. So I think there's a big change coming up as a result of that. And this presence was pointing us to the fact that look at the beginning of language and how the presence have moved humanity forward to the point where we are right now in terms of our technology and other things, the music, pretty much any string of development follows that pattern of a mystery occurs and changes the paradigm until the next one comes along. It's like a thermostat in your house. You set the temperature at 72, and gets too cold, you know, it kicks on the heat, it gets too warm, it kicks on the air conditioner. I think the presence operates, at least according to Valet, and I agree with him, is that if the mystery gets too crazy or not crazy enough, it'll produce some crazy or remove some crazy to keep everything moving forward. I know it's
0: If I
1: far
0: spent,
1: out.
0: it is far out, but I love it. I love it. If, let's suppose I spent just one night at Bradshaw Ranch. What do you think I'd be most likely to experience? What would surprise me the most?
1: By yourself?
0: Yes.
1: Where would you go first? Where would you spend the night?
0: I don't know. Let's say would it be advisable to spend the night in the windmill?
1: No.
0: No.
1: Main
0: Why
1: building.
0: not? The main building. Okay. So let's say I spend the night in the main building. What do you suppose I would experience?
1: I would think you get three things that you would not be able to explain. Let's say you heard some pounding on the wall that you in the room you were in, but there was nothing there to see. You might look out the window and see some form of a light phenomena you could not explain. See, this isn't too scary, but it's kind of cool, right?
0: Yeah.
1: And thirdly, you would say your name.
0: I would see my name, or I would say my name.
1: You would hear it say your name.
0: Oh, I would hear the entity say my name?
1: Let's say Richard.
0: Wow.
1: That's my guess. I mean, it'd be something like that. Something, you know, visual, something that, how could it possibly know about you, which is your name,
0: Right.
1: and something in the form of an audio outside of the name, you know, something in three different domains. There you might feel, you know, some sort of body sensation, a kind of rippling of energy through your body that perhaps you haven't felt before, and it's energizing. So it'll give you, according to you, things that would be not scare the hell out of you, but make you say, "What in the heck was that?" That's the way it operates. Not too much, but enough to say, "What in the heck was that?"
0: If there
1: Are you thinking of
0: is there,
1: doing it?
0: yeah, is there one piece of evidence? I don't know, a photograph, a video, an eyewitness account, some sort of physical trace that you believe deserves more attention than it's received regarding Bradshaw?
1: There's a nice picture of a Bigfoot. Classic Bigfoot image.
0: Yes. What do the skeptics say about that picture? Do they think it's AI, or do they doubt its authenticity?
1: I've never had anybody say that, but you know, probably haven't shown it to anybody lately. You know, it's likely to emerge now with big, you know, the two kinds of fake that AI can generate. I would say, you know, the physical at the portal where we think the portal is, the readings we got there are pretty clear. The magnetic fluctuation, the thermal with something inside of it. And of course there's no going back and saying, why in the heck did you get sick or feel crappy, you know, but that was pretty darn convincing to see that filmed, you know, in real time, and you're seeing what's occurring on the instruments. It's, I mean, of course anything can be fake now, right?
0: If the government, and again, this ranch, the Bradshaw Ranch, was purchased by the U.S. government, and they claimed they were just studying the environment there. But I mean, if they were to admit tomorrow that Bradshaw Ranch really is anomalous, what explanation do you think would surprise the public the most?
1: You know, it's like the fact of if all this stuff is just the mystery, the presence, you know, creating mystery. Just like, you know, disclosure pretty much says, look, there's all this stuff that people have seen, and it's strange, but there's no real explanation for it in terms of a consensus physics. I suppose if you have a certain kind of spiritual bent, you might be able to say it was God or something like that, but that's not what you're asking about. So I think the whole thing is keeping the mystery alive. I mean, and of course, all these things that are captured, that are disclosed, there are always people present. They never capture anything when there's no people.
0: Exactly. It's all intended for us. Well, you're keeping the mystery alive, Ron. I want to thank you for hanging out for the last 2 hours. Again, the book is The High Strangeness of Bradshaw Ranch, and the documentary is The Mysteries of Bradshaw Ranch, Aliens, Portals, and the Paranormal. And it was great talking to you again. Thank you so much.
1: Take care, Richard.
0: All right, coming up next, Atlantis. Was it history, myth, or something deliberately erased? In a moment, writer Sean Ingham separates fact from fantasy as we explore the greatest lost civilization right here on Coast to Coast AM.
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17: From ABC News, I'm Dave Packard. It's peak travel season in Europe, but some countries have issued evacuation orders for popular destinations as wildfires spread. In parts of France and Spain, tourists have been told to prepare to leave at a moment's notice. ABC foreign correspondent Marcus Moore.
18: Strong winds combined with high temperatures and drought conditions pushing the flames quickly across parts of southwestern France and central Spain. A wildfire in Valencia fanned by shifting winds, killing an elderly man. That fire now under control.
17: Also in Europe, at least one person dead, more than a dozen others injured after a car drove into a crowd at a pride parade in Berlin. Police searching for multiple suspects. President Trump met with top advisors behind closed doors at the White House Friday to discuss his options on Iran, including the possibility of significantly expanding military action against the country, say sources.
11: ABC's Matt Rivers and Amon Jordan says Iran is exerting pressure through its proxies at a key shipping choke point.
12: The Houthis said that they were going to impose what they called a maritime embargo on Saudi oil exports transiting the Red Sea down through the Strait of Bab el-Mandeb at the southern tip of the Red Sea. And to that end, they've attacked multiple Saudi tankers over the last few days to try and enforce that embargo. In response to that, the Saudi military launching new strikes against Houthi targets inside of Yemen. And the Houthis saying that they're trying to strike back against the Saudis.
11: Maine Democrats officially have a new candidate in a race that could determine control of the Senate. Delegates chose former Maine Senate President Troy Jackson Saturday as their nominee to take on longtime Republican Senator Susan Collins.
14: This is the absolute honor of my life to accept the Democratic nomination for the U.S. Senate.
11: Now, Jackson is taking the place of Graham Plattner, who withdrew from the race after a sexual assault allegation surfaced earlier this month.

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2: The lineup for this year's iHeartRadio Music Festival has been announced. BTS, Cardi B, Snoop Dogg, Kenny Chesney, and more. Set to headline the two-night event at Las Vegas' T-Mobile Arena this September. Marijuana is legal and much stronger than it used to be. So the California DMV and the CHP are re-examining what it means to be impaired.
3: About 300 people are driving in a controlled study to see how cannabis impacts driving and how well police spot impairment. This is the first major study on the topic in nearly 40 years. Experts say marijuana's changed a lot in that time, with THC levels now at 20% and 30%, as opposed to 1% and 4% decades ago. THC is the compound responsible for the intoxicating high. I'm Tammy Trujillo.
2: The San Francisco Giants going for a sweep today during their weekend series with the Angels. They're back home Monday. That's the latest. I'm Bob Montague.
1: Now, Sacramento traffic.
4: New lane configuration is in place just after Stockton Boulevard and continuing past Howe Avenue. The two left lanes are now bypass lanes, and you will not be able to access the 59th, 65th Street, and Howe Avenue exits. Drivers must remain in the two right lanes in order to take these off-ramps. Also, various lanes closures overnights between 8 p.m. and 6 a.m. from the 99 Cap City split out to Bradshaw Road. Traffic on the 10s every 10 minutes, mornings and afternoons. Joe Salvatore, KFBK News Radio, 93.1 FM, 1530 AM.
1: Now, Sacramento weather.
5: Clear skies overnight, a low 57 to 61. Sunny and warm on Sunday, a high 93 to 97. Sunshine warm again on Monday, a high 93 to 97. And then sunny and warm for Tuesday, high Tuesday, 96 to 100. I'm AccuWeather Steve Williams on KFBK, Sacramento's News Radio.
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1: Hey, welcome back. Steve Miller Band, Abracadabra, and the inspiration for this song came from an unlikely source. Diana Ross. That's right, Diana Ross. Steve Miller had said that after seeing Diana Ross perform, he became fascinated by the almost magical power that attraction and charisma can have over someone. And the song spent 2 weeks at number one in America and became one of the biggest hits of the MTV era, even though many critics initially dismissed the song as lightweight pop. Atlantis has fascinated humanity for more than 2,000 years, but what if we've been asking the wrong question? Instead of searching for a lost civilization, what if we should be asking why every generation keeps reinventing it? Tonight, author Sean Ingham takes us on a fascinating journey from Plato to psychics, mystics, occultists, and conspiracy theorists, revealing how Atlantis became one of the most powerful and misunderstood ideas in human history. Forget everything you think you know about the lost continent. This conversation may completely change the way you think about Atlantis and the stories we choose to believe. That conversation is next on Coast to Coast AM.
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0: John Ingham is a Welsh writer, editor, and researcher whose work explores folklore, the occult, mythology, and the evolution of modern belief. Best known for the Bram Stoker Award-nominated We Don't Go Back, A Watcher's Guide to Folk Horror, Ingham spent decades researching the extraordinary history of Atlantis, tracing how Plato's ancient allegory evolved into one of the history's most influential occult legends. Sean's book, Atlantis Through Time, The Writing and Rewriting of an Occult Legend, examines not whether Atlantis existed, but how the myth has continually been reinvented by philosophers, mystics, spiritualists, conspiracy theorists, and popular culture over more than 2,000 years. Sean, welcome to Coast AM. How are you?
1: Hi. I'm very happy to be here, Richard. It's a real honor to be here. I'm beaming into you from the future. I'm over here in Wales, 8 hours ahead.
0: That's right. It's already tomorrow. It's already tomorrow here
1: where I am. Yeah.
0: What's tomorrow look like?
1: Kind of rainy, actually. The future's kind of wet, which, to be honest, is kind of a relief. We've had an insane heat wave in the United Kingdom for the past fortnight. Which is kind of odd, because on the one hand, when we say it's been 82 degrees, that doesn't sound like a lot to someone over in California or Texas or Nevada or wherever you are, but it's 82 degrees and 80% humidity.
0: Oh dear.
1: It's the equivalent of 112 on 10% humidity.
0: Wow.
1: So it's kind of been mad here. I'm very happy to be here and talk about something I've spent years on this thing, honestly.
0: So when our understanding of Atlantis first comes through us through Plato's dialogues, Timaeus and Critias, and we're led to believe that Plato was writing an allegory describing the hubris of nations because of what happened to Atlantis.
1: Yes, indeed.
0: But was it understood at the time that it was an allegory, or did people at the time believe that Plato was writing about an actual place?
1: No one believed that Plato was writing about an actual place to begin with. And I mean, this is important to begin with. No one mentions Atlantis before Plato. Anytime anybody mentions Atlantis for the next couple hundred years, they always mention Plato. And that's really important. And also, you've got to bear in mind the way in which the story of Atlantis comes out affects how it entered the pop culture landscape, how it entered our culture. So the reason we talk about Plato's writing as dialogues is because they're written as they're like dramatic scripts. They're written like they're plays. So you have these people who are talking with Plato's old teacher, Socrates, or if you're familiar with him from Bill and Ted's excellent adventure, Socrates. And Socrates ask these people questions in a Plato dialogue, and they will try to answer the questions, and they'll try to put forward their idea about things like, what is the good life? What is an ideal government? What is the right way to exercise? Stuff like that. And then at the end, Socrates will ask questions that no one can answer, and he will make everybody look stupid. And the final word of most Plato dialogues is aporia, which would be the Greek for mic drop if they'd invented microphones. And so Socrates is there, but Plato was writing these things over 60 years. And what people often don't know is that the Timaeus and the Critias, or the Critias, there's no right way to pronounce it, were his last dialogues. He was a very old man when he wrote them, and he is writing a play, a sort of philosophical drama, which is set at a time when he was only about 2 years old. And the man who tells the story of Atlantis in the dialogue is Critias, who is a Greek politician of that era. And there's lots of argument about whether Plato meant the particular Critias, that the famous Critias that people thought about. But the famous Critias knew Socrates, was a pupil of Socrates, in fact, and was a politician. And these are dialogues about politics and about the body politic and about international hubris. And this particular Critias took over at Athens, which is where Plato and Socrates lived, took over Athens after a massive war where Athens basically tried to consolidate its imperial power over the Mediterranean, failed miserably, completely destroyed its democracy, because it was Athens invented democracy. And a foreign power came in and sponsored Critias to set up an oligarchy, a dictatorship of 30 men, the 30 tyrants, who proceeded to execute hundreds, thousands of Athenian men in a reign of terror that lasted several years until everything collapsed. There were riots. Critias himself got killed in a riot. He got banged over the head when someone threw a brick at him, which is a great way for a tyrant to go.
0: I suppose.
1: Critias was possibly one of the worst men that an Athenian could imagine. And that's the important thing. And Plato also didn't finish the dialogues. It finishes in mid-sentence before we can get to the point. And that's the important thing. So no one actually knows what the point was of this story.
0: But based on what you're saying, Sean, it sounds as if Plato, this allegory, Atlantis, was really Athens.
1: Yes. Very much. It's a story about Athens. Athens at the time was seen by the people of Athens as the greatest democracy in the world. It was seen as the bastion of freedom. It was seen as like the place where, you know, real men lived. You know, it's really funny. In the movie 300, you have the Spartans who talk about the Athenians as boy lovers, but it's actually the Spartans that had institutionalized homosexuality. The Athenians were the people who basically kind of, on the whole, tended to be much more conservative. They tended to be much more about bringing freedom to the Mediterranean. And there's a reason why the United States of America models its democracy on its very most basic form on what Athens was. So you have this great democracy of the Mediterranean, which falls to pieces. And so you have this trauma for a few years where they have this dictatorship. A foreign government subverts their country. There's a dictatorship. Critias and the 30 essentially do terrible things. Critias is telling this story. He tells this story. He says that he got it from his great-granddad. His great-granddad got it from his dad, who's a guy called Dropides. Dropides got it from a man called Solon, who was the semi-mythical founder of democracy in Athens, who got it from a trip to Egypt that he may or may not ever have been on, from a couple of Egyptian priests who gave him a document that they said had been translated into Greek from an Egyptian document that had been translated from Atlantean 9,000 years earlier. So very much the original story of Atlantis is framed by Plato as a man saying, trust me, bro.
0: So if Plato invented Atlantis, how did this fiction slowly become history?
1: Well, that's a really interesting story in its own right. So over the next 2,000 years, you'd get people mention Atlantis. Gradually, what happens is that people look at the story and they take it on face value. Those people who look at the story and still remember it was written by a philosopher look at it and go, actually, you know, there's meaning in this. We can get something out of this. So there's a philosopher called Athanasius Kircher, for example, in the 16th century, who wrote an enormous book about geography, and he drew this detailed map of the world. And what's interesting is there's two continents on his map that no one knows about that he just sort of puts into his map of the world. And one of them is he calls Terra Australis Incognita, which is Latin for the unknown southern continent. And the other one is Atlantis, which he puts in the Atlantic Ocean. And he puts those two continents there because he reasons that when God made the world had to be ordered. You know, it couldn't be asymmetrical and messy. If there's a piece of land on this side of the world, there has to be one on the other side of the world. You know, you've got the globe, and right, you've got to have something that's kind of sitting in the opposite spot. So he gets Australia. He doesn't get the shape right, but he gets Australia bang in the place where he thinks the southern continent should be. Australia is just Latin for southern, by the way. And Atlantis he puts on the other side, opposite where, you know, Russia would be, I think. Yeah. And what you get is this place, and he puts Atlantis, and he puts the city of Atlantis that Plato described in the middle. He puts like a little place saying here was its capital city, because, you know, just because this is what Plato said. But where it really starts is in the 19th century. You've got people, you know, you've got Francis Bacon, you've got Thomas More, they reference Atlantis and what they're doing, but it's all about philosophy. But then in the 19th century, it's about Troy, in fact. A guy called Heinrich Schliemann discovered Troy. Troy turned out to be a real place. There's lots of arguments about whether Heinrich Schliemann was a good archaeologist. Spoilers, he wasn't, but he actually vandalized the place. But Heinrich Schliemann discovered Troy, but big self-publicist, went around everywhere going, Greek mythology is real, everybody. And this inspired other people to think, maybe other Greek mythology is real. Meanwhile, the idea of a sunken continent had entered science. So this is the foundation of the time when Darwin starts getting traction.
0: So in other words, while you take a sip of water there, yeah. Sean. So in other words, the discovery of Troy, if in the 19th century they can uncover this actual place that was once thought just to be mythological, people then assumed, well, then maybe Atlantis might be waiting to be found.
1: Indeed. And so you've got these scientists who in the Far East, they kind of imagined that there may have been a sunken continent called Lemuria, and they call it that because they couldn't figure out how there were fossils of lemurs, which are, you know, the little fuzzy guys with the big eyes that live in Madagascar, the islands, yeah. Not the movie, although they're in the movie as well.
0: And nowhere else, yeah.
1: Well, also Sri Lanka.
0: Ah, they are. I didn't know that. Okay.
1: Yeah, they're extinct in Sri Lanka, but there's actually quite recent fossils of lemurs in Sri Lanka. So how did the lemurs get from Sri Lanka to Madagascar? They couldn't swim across the Indian Ocean. So a bunch of Darwin's friends, Philip Sclater, Ernest Haeckel, and Alfred Russel Wallace, basically came up with the idea between them of Lemuria, a sort of continent. And back then, we didn't have the idea of continental drift. Science then believed that the mantle of lava under the earth was like a hot water bottle. And, you know, if one continent sank, another one popped up and things like that. So they, you know, science was right for there being a continent down there. And this means that the idea of a sunken continent was possible. And this brings us to Ignatius Donnelly, who was an American politician of the 19th century. And he's one of the most interesting men of his era, an absolutely fascinating guy.
0: Yeah, didn't he want to basically fund some sort of an expedition to find Lemuria?
1: Yeah, that's one of the things he tried to do. He was very much a kind of big ideas guy. So he, for example, in the mid-19th century, he actually set up an intentional community in Minnesota called Nininja City. And it collapsed because of

0: It's a whole couple of books where he goes deep into all sorts of literature and history, from everything from the Bible to Greek mythology to the Hindu Vedas and stuff, links it all together and basically says there was an ancient continent long ago that gave us civilization. And that is what Plato called Atlantis.
1: Yeah, the book he wrote, Atlantis, the Antediluvian World. So
0: Indeed.
1: that really fueled the, Atlantis hysteria in the beginning of the 19th century. That's the book that
0: At the
1: changed
0: end of the
1: everything.
0: 19th century. See, it
1: End of
0: was
1: the
0: from the
1: 19th century.
0: 1880s.
1: Right.
0: Yeah, it really did. So essentially, it coincided with new religions starting up as well. So this is the brief period where science took Atlantis and Lemuria seriously. They were both scientific theories that people looked at. And what's interesting is that the literary field didn't take Atlantis seriously. The literary field basically just thought it was silly, but science looked at it and went, no, actually, this could be something for a bit. But also, there's a new religion that starts up in New York in the 1880s, started by Madame Helena Blavatsky. And
1: Ah,
0: she
1: yes, the
0: claimed.
1: Theosophist. Sorry, Sean, I got to jump in here. You'll hear that music percolating up. That means we're getting ready to head into a break at the bottom of the hour. And when we come back, we'll continue to delve into the Atlantis mystery with Sean Ingham, who's coming to us live from Wales. You're listening to Coast AM. My name is Richard Serrett. Stay with us.

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1: A man behind bars after allegedly driving a stolen L.A. Police Department cruiser to San Juan Capistrano. The CHP stopped the car near the Ortega Highway and arrested the driver. Ladera Ranch residents calling for the spraying of all pesticides to stop after a rise in cases of rare cancer.
2: Orange County Supervisor Katrina Foley agrees.
3: We need to change our practices. You know, stop poisoning the community with all these pesticides.
2: Since 2007, 9 children in the community have been diagnosed with Ewing sarcoma, and one of them died in March. There's also been an increase in other forms of cancer. More than 300 residents packed a community meeting this week. They're calling for more environmental testing to get to the bottom of what's going on. I'm Tammy Trujillo.
1: The Dodgers on a 4-game winning streak, going for 5 today in New York. They'll be back home Tuesday to host Seattle. That's the latest. I'm Bob Montague.
0: Now, Sacramento traffic.
4: Westbound 50 through West Sacramento has some lane configuration changes. This all starts just past Jefferson Boulevard, where the two left lanes have become express lanes, and they stay express lanes all the way to the Yolo Causeway. This means that drivers that want to exit Harbor Boulevard, eastbound 80, and Enterprise Boulevard must be in those two right lanes in order to take those exits. Traffic on the 10s every 10 minutes, mornings and afternoons. Joe Salvatore, KFBK News Radio, 93.1 FM, 1530 AM.
0: Now, Sacramento weather.
5: Clear skies in the overnight hours, low 57 to 61. On Sunday and Monday, sunny, warm both days, a high 93 to 97. And then sunny and warm on Tuesday, a high 96 to 100. I'm AccuWeather Steve Williams on KFBK, Sacramento's News Radio.
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1: Welcome back. Greg Allman didn't write I'm No Angel, but he instantly recognized himself in it. Coming after years of addiction, legal troubles, and his headline-making marriage to Cher, the song became a public confession of sorts, and its success revived his solo career and introduced him to an entirely new generation of listeners who knew very little about the Allman Brothers Band. For decades, astronomers have been searching for half the universe's missing ordinary matter. Now they say they finally found it, not inside galaxies, but drifting through the vast emptiness between them. The discovery could rewrite what we know about black holes, exploding stars, and how galaxies evolve. So, where has the universe been hiding its missing matter all this time? 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For more than 2,300 years, Atlantis has captivated philosophers, explorers, mystics, and skeptics alike. Was Plato preserving a memory of a real civilization or creating history's most enduring allegory? Writer Sean Ingham stays with us as we dive deeper into the mystery of the lost world that refuses to stay buried. More of that conversation next on Coast to Coast AM.
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0: Sean Ingham stays with us, editor, researcher, writer, and we're talking about his book, Atlantis Through Time, The Writing and Rewriting of an Occult Legend. And we're examining whether or not Atlantis existed. Well, not just whether it existed, but more to the point, how this myth has continually been reinvented by philosophers and mystics and spiritualists, and a politician, in fact, by the name of Ignatius Donnelly, who wrote Atlantis, the Antediluvian World, in the 1880s. So how much of Donnelly's description of Atlantis sort of survives to this day? I mean, how did he build on Plato's description of Atlantis?
1: Okay, well, he built on Plato's description of Atlantis by essentially just sort of drawing in everything that he could find from other mythologies around the world. So he looked at the Epic of Gilgamesh, he looked at the Bible, he looked at the flood myths, he looked at the stories of the great, you know, various yugas of India, all of these things. And he drew them together. And essentially, a lot of what he, in terms of the survival of his idea, Ignatius Donnelly's methodology and his evidence set even is something that continually gets revisited, even now. And, you know, it's the same basic methodology that was used by Erich von Däniken in Chariots of the Gods in the late 60s, and which is, again, Erich von Däniken's evidence set and most of his arguments were then recast by Graham Hancock in Fingerprints of the Gods, which I'm sure your listeners need no introduction to whatsoever.
0: You're absolutely right. You're right.
1: Yeah. So essentially, Ignatius Donnelly was the person without whom you couldn't have had Erich von Däniken or Graham Hancock at all. So if you, Graham Hancock's Ancient Apocalypse is Lost Land, is essentially Donnelly's Atlantis without him using the A word. Because Graham Hancock doesn't talk about Atlantis. He doesn't like the idea of Atlantis. I think in Fingerprints of the Gods, the word Atlantis comes up twice in the whole time, just to basically say, well, Atlantis isn't a thing, is it? This is what really happened. And that's Graham Hancock's kind of viewpoint. I think generally what has happened in terms of the archaeological side of it is that obviously oceanographers and mainstream geographers have essentially realized that there's actually no way you could put an Atlantis over the last few hundred years, because obviously the idea of continents sinking beneath the ground has become something that science has sort of played around with and then thought, nah, it doesn't work like that. Although the idea of continental drift wasn't widely adopted until after the Second World War, actually. Which always surprises me. You get taught it in school. There's something that everybody's always known, but actually it's a relatively new theory. But what's generally happened is that as the geography of Atlantis has become less and less possible to justify, the general idea of Atlantis as the Earth civilization that founded everything, which is Ignatius Donnelly's contribution to the mythology, has become the central point, really. Donnelly's interested in Atlantis. He adds more and more to his Atlantis story because he's a voracious reader, an incredible researcher. He just draws in all sorts of stuff. He wasn't taken very seriously by the mainstream even then, but his mythology of a nation that gave us everything, that is what he gave to the mythology.
0: Right. So Atlantis is almost this empty vessel, and everyone sort of pours all of their their suppositions and their, I don't know, their hopes and their dreams into this vessel called Atlantis. Before the break, we started to talk about Helena Blavatsky, of course, the Russian-American mystic, and she was the co-founder of the Theosophical Society. Now, I'm not sure about the timeline here, but does Blavatsky and her transformation of Atlantis, does she come before Ignatius Donnelly or after?
1: She's contemporary.
0: Much
1: in that. Madame Blavatsky, and again, your listeners probably don't need to be told this, but Madame Blavatsky's two greatest works are Isis Unveiled and The Secret Doctrine. And Isis Unveiled is an early work, and that comes before Ignatius Donnelly, and The Secret Doctrine comes after Ignatius Donnelly. And The Secret Doctrine also comes at about the time that Sclater, Haeckel, and Wallace came up with Lemuria. And Blavatsky comes up with a huge overarching mythology that goes back 5 million years, where she comes up with the idea that there are multiple root races of man. She has this idea that the human race evolves in cycles, and that there were 7 root races of the human race that were born on Mercury, and then that evolutionary cycle finished, and then evolution moved to Venus, and now moved to Earth. And the first root race lived at the North Pole. The second lived in Hyperborea, which is another continent from Greek mythology that entered modern mythology via various occult things and stuff. Again, Madame Blavatsky introduces this into the occult. After the Hyperboreans evolve, they become the Lemurians, who she said were the people of Lemuria. And then the Lemurians evolve into the Atlanteans, who live on Atlantis. And she's basically, it's not a particularly sort of, you know, these people don't completely die out. So Madame Blavatsky, and this is where it gets really, really awkward and tricky, and the point where you start thinking, I'm not sure about this, Helena, because the Lemurians, she said, still survive. And they're black people, and the Atlanteans survive as Asian and Semitic people. In fact, one of Madame Blavatsky's followers, a guy called William Scott Elliot, wrote a book called The Story of Atlantis. He broke down the Atlanteans into 7 sub-races, and they include one race which was, he called the original Semites, which was, you know, the original Jews. He described the Jews as a separate race that was less evolved than the people who followed the Atlanteans. And the people who followed the Atlanteans, according to Madame Blavatsky, were the Aryans, who were the current 5th root race of mankind and the current race in charge. And obviously that is a point where other people who are less well-intentioned than Madame Blavatsky can seize on that. And pick up on that and other people as well, because, of course, this is also something that was current in science at the time. It's really interesting that at the time, Darwin's followers thought that the human race was divided into 3 species, essentially black people, brown people, and white people. I mean, it's a little more complex than that, but that's essentially what they thought. And they thought there were 3 subspecies rather than just people. At the time, and this was, you know, taught in schools right up until the 1920s, 30s, right up until the Second World War, when we finally got to see what that ideology gave to the world, really. And so, for example, you know, the Scopes monkey trial in 1925. You know, John Scopes is a southern, I forget which state he's in. It's in my book, but I'm having a blank. But he was a school teacher, and he was put on trial for teaching evolution in schools. And one of the arguments against him by William Jennings Bryan, who argued in court that God created the world, was that Scopes was teaching people that the human race was separate species, because that's what Darwinian science was at the time. And John Scope, sorry, William Jennings Bryan, who was a committed Christian, was also a committed anti-racist. And he was horrified by the idea that science might be teaching that human beings were inferior to other human beings. And I've always found it interesting that now we look at it, you know, modern day, often the mainstream teaches it as science, enlightened science through versus unenlightened religion, but actually it was a lot more complex than that.
0: Right. And it took place in Tennessee. Yeah. That was in the state of Tennessee.
1: Yeah, right, but, yeah.
0: And of course, we remember the great movie, Inherit the Wind with Spencer Tracy.
1: Inherit the Wind, yes.
0: Yeah.
1: Which
0: and
1: is
0: it's funny how. Yeah, it's interesting how the Spencer Tracy character, William Jennings Bryan, has sort of become, in this materialist world, has become sort of the villain in this story.
1: Yeah, and I mean, he was a lovely guy.
0: Yeah.
1: He's a really lovely guy who really wanted to bring up everybody and really fight for equality for everybody around him.
0: But back to Atlantis, Sean. I wanted to get this is Blavatsky. So why did Atlantis become so attractive to occult movements?
1: Well, partly because Madame Blavatsky was an amazing self-publicist. Partly because she was drawing on source material that was very kind of new to people at the time. But Blavatsky started what we would see as the first New Age movement. The Theosophical Society largely drew from religions all over the world, particularly Hinduism, with a lot of its idea of Vedas and ages, yugas, and all that sort of thing. And so, and in fact, actually, Theosophical World Headquarters eventually moved to Adyar, which is next door to what used to be Madras, and which is now Chennai. And that's where Madame Blavatsky lived a large part of the final years of her life. But also Madame Blavatsky's story is wild. It has aliens. It has space angels. It has cosmic beings that are guiding human evolution. And part of that is because she liked science fiction. She tended to draw on popular science fiction and bring that into her thing. And this is really important because every version of Atlantis over the last 150 years has drawn in some way from pop science fiction, which has in turn taken these versions of Atlantis, tweaked it a bit to make it more fun as sci-fi and fantasy, which means the next generation takes it and uses it there. So Madame Blavatsky drew on the writings of Bulwer Lytton, Edward Bulwer Lytton. Again, you probably know about him. He wrote The Last Days of Pompeii. He wrote a book called The Coming Race, which was a story about survivors of Atlantis who were living beneath the earth. They were superior and they had cosmic powers. And he created this idea that they controlled the Vril, the sort of cosmic life force. You know, if you're a Star Wars fan, it's the Force, basically.
0: Right.
1: And Madame Blavatsky took Vril and said that the Atlanteans and Nemurians could use Vril. And that's where Vril enters the thing. So, you know, when you've got the Nazis and their Vril society, they're drawing from Blavatsky and her followers, who's drawing from Victorian science fiction. And you know, you still find it in odd ways. In the UK, there is a particularly unusual, still fairly popular drink you can get. It's made of a sort of paste, a beef extract, and it's called Bovril. And the company that created Bovril was founded by a theosophist who made this sort of like beef soup drink that you can get, and he marketed it as bovine life energy, the force from the cow, Bovril, which is wonderful. You know, I tell British people this, and they kind of act with absolute shock. And Blavatsky's ideas, even though Blavatsky's only really known to, you know, New Ages and people who know about the occult, her ideas have filtered into the pop culture landscape.
0: Yeah, it seems like Atlantis was gradually becoming less history and more religion.
1: Yeah, and I mean, the Theosophical Society sort of exists in that weird kind of place where it's sort of kind of a cult and kind of not, and kind of a study group and kind of not, and kind of a theological group and kind of not. It's sort of on the cusp of religion. And so cults do like Atlantis and Lemuria. And again, I mean, it should be, I think it's probably fairly obvious where I stand on whether Atlantis existed, but my book isn't really about whether Atlantis existed or not. I don't care whether it existed or not. I'm interested in how the story has influenced our pop culture and been influenced by our pop culture. Right. I'm interested in the story of the story. And Blavatsky is a person who really, I mean, she was a person who absolutely knew how to control her story. She's someone who was caught faking miraculous phenomena on numerous occasions, and it didn't make the blindest bit of difference to anybody's opinion of her.
0: Mm. Didn't she claim that she didn't she claim she could remember Atlantis?
1: I mean, she was one of many people who claimed she could remember Atlantis, yes. And I can hear the music rising, so I think, does that mean we're going for a break?
0: You are media savvy, sir. Thank you. We will come back. I want to talk about Edgar Cayce when we come back, who remains possibly the most influential modern voice on Atlantis, and we'll find out why that is and what Cayce claimed happened in Atlantis. Sean Ingham stays with us, and the book is Atlantis Through Time: The Writing and Rewriting of an Occult Legend. Back with more of our conversation right here on Coast to Coast AM.

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10: From ABC News, I'm Dave Packer. The U.S. now holding off on targeting Iran, and Iran also pausing their daily retaliatory strikes. ABC's Matt Rivers has more from Amman Jordan.
11: President Trump meeting with his national security team on Friday to discuss next steps, saying this week he's considering a massive attack on Iran.
12: There's two ways. I mean, it's you can just keep doing exactly what we're doing and take them apart piece by piece. We can do it in a more rapid fashion, which we might do, or we can negotiate with them, which we're also doing right now.
11: The president saying the U.S. is still in touch with the Iranians and insisting that they are desperate to make a deal.
10: A manhunt Saturday in Berlin after a vehicle drove into a crowd during the German capital's Pride parade, leaving at least one person dead, 17 injured, some with life-threatening injuries. Wildfires raging across southern Europe. Authorities say more than 200,000 evacuated as strong winds, high temperatures, and drought conditions continue to whip up fast-moving blazes across Spain and France. ABC's Marcus Moore.
13: Crews have been dealing with the hot, dry, and windy conditions. It's really kind of a perfect storm for these fires to grow, become more intense, and then sweep across the terrain. And in fact, in some cases, these fires are burning out of control. Crews can't even get to the flames because it's too risky.
10: The race in Maine is set just a couple of weeks after Democrat Graham Plattner dropped out of the race following sexual assault allegations. Accusations that Plattner denied. The state's Democratic Party needed to make a choice. Troy Jackson will now run as the Democrat for U.S. Senate in Maine. ABC's Christian Cordero.
14: And today, we begin the work
15: Jackson's
14: of defeating
15: dad, the
14: Susan
15: liberal
14: Collins
15: lumberjack, fifth-generation logger, taking on five-term Senator Susan Collins. Collins says he's too progressive for the state.
16: He's a Bernie bro.
15: Jackson now at full speed in a new campaign with just 101 days to go.
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17: A Sacramento County man facing 181 years in prison after found guilty of killing five people in his car while driving intoxicated. A jury convicted Cameron Garcia of five counts of gross vehicular manslaughter while intoxicated and carjacking. A key contractor for the U.S. laying off 20% of its security and technology workforce in San Francisco.
6: That breaks down to 93 people. It comes as the company partners with Cloudflare to block AI bots from scraping the works of its creators. Patreon CEO says he's not replacing work workers with AI, but he says AI is changing the entire tech industry. I'm Tammy Trujillo.
17: The San Francisco Giants going for a sweep today during their weekend series with the Angels. They're back home Monday to host Milwaukee. Dodgers on a four-game winning streak going for five today in New York. That's the latest. I'm Bob Montague.
9: Now, Sacramento traffic.
16: We have lane configuration changes on westbound 50 as you head through West Sacramento. Starting after Jefferson Boulevard, the two left lanes are express lanes, and this goes all the way to the Yolo Causeway. It means that drivers that want to exit Harbor Boulevard, eastbound 80, and Enterprise Boulevard must be in the two right lanes in order to take those exits. Traffic on the 10s every 10 minutes, mornings and afternoons. Joe Salvatore, KFBK News Radio, 93.1 FM, 1530 AM.
9: Now, Sacramento weather.
18: Clear skies overnight, a low 57 to 61. Sunny and warm on Sunday, a high 93 to 97. Sunshine warm again on Monday, a high 93 to 97. And then sunny and warm for Tuesday, high Tuesday, 96 to 100. I'm AccuWeather Steve Williams on KFBK, Sacramento's News Radio.
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1: You know, most people associate this song, Jet Airliner, with the Steve Miller Band, but Hall Peña wrote it years earlier while living in obscurity. Hall was blind from birth, and he penned the song after being stranded in Boston, longing to return to California. Contract disputes kept his version unreleased for years until Steve Miller heard the demo and turned it into a top 10 hit. And Peña never enjoyed the commercial success of the song, but his remarkable life later became the subject of the acclaimed documentary Genghis Blues, which followed his unlikely journey to become a master of Tuvan throat singing in Mongolia. Check it out. It's a great documentary. And this is a great song by Hall Peña. I actually prefer his version to Steve Miller. Imagine watching a rocket blast into space, only to see it get struck by lightning seconds later. That's exactly what happened during China's latest rocket launch. Amazingly, the rocket kept climbing and successfully completed its mission, echoing one of the most dramatic moments in space flight history. How did it survive a direct lightning strike? Well, you have to read the full electrifying story in the news section now at coasttocoastam.com. And coming up next on Coast to Coast AM, can UFO encounters reshape the way we think about religion, consciousness, and humanity itself? In the first half, George Knapp welcomes religious studies professor Diana Walsh-Pasulka, who will explore the surprising connections between UFOs, faith, and extraordinary human experience. Then, Hakeem Isler reveals techniques for unlocking untapped human potential, from remote viewing to mindset and beyond. Don't miss it, Sunday night on Coast to Coast AM with George Knapp. Atlantis has become the ultimate symbol of a lost world, one that's inspired explorers, visionaries, conspiracy theorists, and dreamers for centuries. But why does its grip on our imagination remain so powerful? More of my conversation with writer Sean Ingham next on Coast to Coast AM.
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0: Writer, editor, researcher Sean Ingham is joining us from Wales. He's the author of Atlantis Through Time, the writing and rewriting of an occult legend. It begins as an allegory with Plato's dialogues. Then it's virtually forgotten for about 1,000 years. And then other writers during the Renaissance, Francis Bacon, allude to it. But then it really picks up steam in the 19th century, late 19th century, with American politician Ignatius Donnelly and his book, Atlantis, the Antediluvian World, basically takes this allegory and turns it into an actual geographic location as history. Add to that mix theosophist Helena Blavatsky, the occultist, and that takes us to Edgar Cayce, Sean, who remains, again, perhaps the most influential modern voice on Atlantis. What exactly did Cayce claim about Atlantis?
1: Well, it's very difficult to unpick exactly what Edgar Cayce claimed about Atlantis, because as everybody, again, this is something you've probably gone over on this show a few times, but Edgar Cayce had his trance channelings of past lives for decades. And, you know, they called him the Sleeping Prophet. He lay down on his couch, and there are 30,000 or more accounts of his readings. And his ideas of Atlantis come up every so often. And they're really interesting. He talks about a lot of the stuff that Ignatius Donnelly, even Plato, come up with. He talks about the Atlanteans being an imperial culture. He talks about them destroying themselves. But he brings in things like mind control and the harnessing of electricity and wheeled vehicles and something, you know, powerful destructive forces. And he describes Atlantean scientific instruments in a really interesting way. And I think what's really kind of interesting for me when you look at Edgar Cayce compared to Madame Blavatsky and compared to other people later on is that Edgar Cayce's ideas are clearly have on top of them a filter of what was going on in the pop culture of his day. So you can imagine, if you will, the 1930s Flash Gordon Republic serials and yes, things like that. And I think one of like the most defining images is sort of like a big glass tube with sort of lightning going around it and stuff like that, you know, that sort of thing, the sort of lightning spiral, glass spiral thing that you have. He describes things that you could go to the cinema and see on a Saturday morning. In 1936, there was a Republic serial called Crash Corrigan and the Undersea Kingdom, which starred the lesser-known action star Raymond Crash Corrigan as Raymond Crash Corrigan on his trip to Atlantis. And it's basically Flash Gordon with the street signs changed and the serial numbers filed off. But right down to having like a guy called Unga Khan, who's essentially just Ming the Merciless with a slightly longer moustache. And it really is. I mean, it's peak. It's one of those things. If you love that sort of thing, you're right there. It's one of those Republic serials where they cheat on the cliffhangers. It looks like he's died at the end of episode 5, and then at episode 6, there's just a bit where he got out just in time, just before the explosion that they showed at the end of the last episode. One of those things that gets a Stephen King protagonist's legs broken. You know, it's what happened in Misery, I think. And Crash Corrigan's 1936, and Cayce starts channeling Atlantean memories in 1928. So I'm not saying that Edgar Cayce was a fan of that particular Republic serial, but then Crash Corrigan is so derivative. It is literally just a Flash Gordon serial with the names changed, and they go and a submarine instead of a rocket. Cayce uses the idiom of the science fiction of his day, and everybody's Atlantis looks like the science fiction that we're familiar with when we see Atlantis. If we see Atlantis now, we'll have an Atlantis that looks like what we think science fiction looks like. So Madame
0: right,
1: Blavatsky...
0: Flying.

0: flying machines and death rays and crystal technology.
1: All of that. And all of that is there in Edgar Cayce's Atlantis. And he's, you know, he's an interesting guy. He's a very, evidently a lovely man, you know, like dedicated to helping people in his own way. You know, you can relitigate whether or not he was successful in that or whether or not it was real. But his visions of Atlantis are drawn from science fiction of his day. He had read some of the occult literature as well. He was a devout Christian. And I think this is an important thing to bear in mind, that he also filtered everything through his very, very, devout Southern Baptist faith. He was a Southern Baptist. He was a churchgoer his entire life, as were an entire family. And so while he read Madame Blavatsky, and he also particularly read a book called A Dweller in Two Planets by Philos the Tibetan, which was channeled by a California Gold Rush teenager called Frederick Spencer Oliver in the end of the 19th century, who lived on the slopes of Mount Shasta, which is why Mount Shasta's in the Atlantis Lemuria mythology as well, because of that one book, which is also, yeah, a great book, a beautiful book, really interesting, sweet book, and a book written by a devout Christian. So Oliver's book, which Cayce read and was influenced by, Oliver's book includes a scene where a previous incarnation of John the Baptist turns up, you know, in Atlantis. So you got this Christianity looks at it, and a lot of people use, you know, like the Christian story as a filter through which the Atlantis legend is. I mean, even Rudolf Steiner, who again wrote large amounts on Atlantis. He broke away from Madame Blavatsky very early on. He started the anthroposophical movement. He's the founder of Steiner schools. He's the inventor of the first intentional form of organic farming. And, you know, and again, I'm sure you've talked about Rudolf Steiner on this show in the past, but he was someone who saw Jesus as the greatest of the cosmic masters. You know, Madame Blavatsky included Jesus in her lineup of cosmic masters, but he was one of many. Rudolf Steiner basically puts Jesus as the top, as Edgar Cayce did, as Frederick Spencer Oliver did. So Christianity as a filter. So you've got sci-fi, you've got Christianity and all these sorts of things that come through. But also, you know, pulp fiction. A lot of the pulp fiction writers and filmmakers of the 30s and 40s, 20s, 30s and 40s, read Madame Blavatsky. So H.P. Lovecraft and his friends passed around copies of The Secret Doctrine to each other in a sort of, hey, you've got to read this. This is wild. We can totally write stories about this. And it's really interesting that there was a book written in the 30s called The Emerald Tablets of Thoth the Atlantean, that essentially plagiarizes vast amounts of stuff from Weird Tales magazine. And it's by a guy called Maurice Dorial, who, born Claude Doggins of Oklahoma, renamed himself as Dr. Maurice Dorial, set up a correspondence course, Mystical Movement, and he wrote this book called The Emerald Tablets of Thoth the Atlantean, in which he said he went to Egypt, found a secret chamber under the Great Pyramid, one of many secret chambers that's under the Great Pyramid. It's a wonder that thing could actually stay, given all the hollow space underneath it. And
0: do I detect a note of cynicism, Sean?
1: I couldn't possibly comment. It's outside of my yard. But yeah, in this chamber under the Great Pyramid, he meets Thoth, who is the god of Egypt, but also a 10,000-year-old Atlantean priest king. Thoth shows him the Emerald Tablets, which are written in Atlantean script. He couldn't read Atlantean script, but because he had the psychic vibes, he could understand its meaning. The Emerald Tablets are sort of, you can imagine a giant book made of emerald stone and spiral bound conveniently in gold. Which Maurice Dalrymple clearly obviously couldn't get in his luggage on the way back, so he had to leave it behind, obviously. And he publishes the Emerald Tablets, and it plagiarizes vast amounts of these pulp fiction stories by writers like writers who were, when he was writing, unknown and obscure, like Robert E. Howard, who later would become very famous as the creator of Conan the Barbarian. One of the stories that Dalrymple plagiarizes is called The Shadow Kingdom, which is about one of Robert E. Howard's many mighty feud barbarian heroes called King Carl of Atlantis. And King Carl of Atlantis, in this story, uncovers a conspiracy of ancient reptile people who pose as human beings and have come down from the stars and pose as human beings, and the reptoids have apparently been guiding human evolution for nefarious purposes for millions of years. Many years later, a British writer, again, someone who listeners of this show probably need no introduction to, the former British television presenter David Icke.
0: Oh, yes.
1: Read the Emerald Tablets of Thoth the Atlantean, and not being a science fiction fan, didn't notice the bits that Dalrymple had outright stolen from Robert E. Howard, and essentially used that as one of the bases of his lizard people theory as well.
0: Oh, the shapeshifters, yes.
1: The queen is a shapeshifting lizard.
0: I just got a few minutes here before the bottom of the hour, and then we're going to open up the phones and take questions and comments.
1: Yeah, right.
0: But
1: okay.
0: I just want to talk a little bit about the psychology surrounding Atlantis. Do you think people want Atlantis to be real because they're searching for proof humanity once possessed forgotten wisdom?
1: I mean, that's a rationale. I think it goes deeper than that. I think people want Atlantis to be real because people want there to have existed a better world. People want to have the idea of a place where there was this forgotten wisdom, where there was this world where people lived their best lives, where you saw magic, where, you know, there are writers about Atlantis. Daphne Vigors writes about, you know, how people could lose limbs in Atlantis and they would have these beautiful, perfect feeling replacement limbs made of shining silver that would be replaced on their missing limbs. You've got Murray Hope, who talks about like a place where people loved each other. Edward Spencer Oliver has a world where people just understood like their relationship to nature and God. You've got Richard Shaver, who we haven't even touched on, but you know him and his terrifying stories about the Darrows, they come from his stories about Atlantis. And Richard Shaver writes stories about Atlantis being a place where people have amazing adventures and lots of fantastic sex. And because, you know, to be honest, people get laid in Atlantis. You know, if you can't get laid in the present day, maybe your ancestors in Atlantis, maybe you could channel someone who got laid.
0: Nostalgia for a golden age that never existed.
1: Nostalgia for a golden age that no one can prove existed. I am not the person to say it never existed.
0: Do you ever feel like the guy that's telling children Santa Claus doesn't exist?
1: Yeah, but you see, here's the thing, right? I think when we as adults, we forget how children engage with the story of Atlantis, of Santa Claus. The story of Santa Claus, everybody, I think children do actually know that it is a game that we play. It is a game. It enchants our world. It re-enchants our world. And children know that there's a magical game that we play. The reason you don't tell children Santa Claus doesn't exist isn't because you're breaking the fact that they might really think that Santa Claus exists. The reason you don't tell children Santa Claus doesn't exist is because that's breaking the rules. That's ruining the magic. And magic is a lot more complex than simply believing things factually happened or not.
0: And enchantment is essential, I think, to the human condition.
1: And that's something that I think we can both agree with completely. Enchantment is essential. So you know, when Santa Claus, we tell the story of Santa Claus or Atlantis even, because

0: you can sort of see that the stories people are telling about Atlantis are really, clap your hands if you believe in Atlantis. Very much. There's something in it that lifts the heart. When I was reading through my dad was an occultist. I read through his occult library when I was a kid, and ever since then, it's enchanted me.
1: Quick question before we break here at the bottom of the hour. If Plato could see what Atlantis has become today, would he recognize it?
0: Nah. No, I don't think so.
1: All right, we will open up the phone lines, questions and comments for Sean Ingham as we continue to delve into Atlantis Through Time, the writing and rewriting of an occult legend. Back with more of Coast to Coast AM right after this.

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1: A heat advisory continues through Monday night with triple digits expected in many inland and valley locations. The National Weather Service says highs could hit 107. Overnight temperatures won't cool off as much as normal. California making it easier, though, for people who can't pay their utility bills to keep the power on during the heat wave.
2: California regulators have decided that power companies cannot shut off electricity for unpaid bills when temperatures are expected to hit 90 degrees or higher. Before, the rule only applied if it was 100 degrees or more. Officials say keeping the power on during heat waves is important for everyone's safety, especially for older adults and people with health problems. The new rule starts right away, and utilities have 6 months to come up with local plans to protect customers. I'm Dina Kodiak.
1: The Dodgers on a four-game winning streak going for five today in New York. That's the latest. I'm Bob Montague.
0: Now, Sacramento traffic.
3: New lane configuration is in place just after Stockton Boulevard and continuing past Howe Avenue. The two left lanes are now bypass lanes, and you will not be able to access the 59th, 65th Street and Howe Avenue exits. Drivers must remain in the two right lanes in order to take these off-ramps. Also, various lanes closures overnights between 8 p.m. and 6 a.m. from the 99 Cap City split out to Bradshaw Road. Traffic on the 10s every 10 minutes, mornings and afternoons. Joe Salvatore, KFBK News Radio, 93.1 FM, 1530 AM.
0: Now, Sacramento weather.
4: Clear skies in the overnight hours, low 57 to 61. On Sunday and Monday, sunny, warm both days, a high 93 to 97. And then sunny and warm on Tuesday, a high 96 to 100. I'm AccuWeather Steve Williams on KFBK, Sacramento's News Radio.
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1: Hey, welcome back. What if archaeologists have misunderstood one of Egypt's greatest mysteries for more than a century? Two massive structures near the Red Pyramid, long believed to be ancient construction ramps, may actually be part of a 4,600-year-old hydraulic system built to control water, not move stone. If true, it could rewrite how the pyramids were built. And you can read the full story now in the news section of coasttocoastam.com. Have you ever noticed that some conversations only seem possible after midnight? Conversations about near-death experiences, UFO encounters, haunted places, Atlantis, synchronicities, and the mysteries people carry with them for years because, well, nobody else would believe them. 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New episodes drop every Friday. So if you've ever felt there's more to this world than meets the eye, you're going to feel right at home. 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All right, when we come back, phone calls, questions, and comments for Sean Ingham, the writer of Atlantis Through Time, the writing and rewriting of an occult legend. That's next on Coast to Coast AM.
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0: And we are back with Sean Ingham, Welsh writer, editor, researcher. And again, the book is Atlantis Through Time, The Writing and Rewriting of an Occult Legend. If Atlantis is really about us rather than a place, what do you suppose our endless search for Atlantis reveals about the human imagination, Sean?
1: I think that we want to know about where we came from. We always want to know where we came from. There are holes in history. There are things that we look at in history and we struggle to work out how that amazing stuff happens. We also want to look towards a future that's better. We want to, you know, we want to make our countries, the countries that we live in, better places. We're inspired by these places to make us, we're looking for a better society. We're disappointed by the societies we live in. And to learn that there was perhaps a perfect society, one where miracles happened, is something that I think we really want to find, personally speaking. And obviously, I am someone who, you know, I've got a master's in ancient literature. I've been writing and researching for 30 odd years in various different fields. But so I can't speak to archaeology directly, right? You know, so if, you know, if Graham Hancock came on and had a debate with me, he'd run rings around me, you know, because I don't have that background. But what I see in this story is a constant conversation between people who want miracles to happen in front of them, and people want to have come from miracles and to be heading towards miracles and the world in which we live.
0: All right, let's go to the phones. And we're going to begin with Aaron in Fountain Valley, California. Aaron, good morning. Welcome to Coast.
2: Oh, hello there. Thank you so much, Richard, for everything you do. Hello, Sean, over there in Wales.
1: Hi, Aaron.
2: Edgar Cayce predicted that Atlantis would be discovered in 1968, which the Bimini Road was found by a pilot off Florida. He also provided the year that he would die and the end of World War II, both in 1945. What may portend for Cayce's prediction about the right paw of the Sphinx and the Hall of Records of our history on this planet, including Atlantis? You do have the Great Pyramid and the Baalbek platform that the Romans built their Temple of Jupiter on in Lebanon, which is 750 to 800 tons, which by my calculation is 1.76 million pounds. No crane today could lift them. And thank you so much to that 20-foot height.
0: All right, Aaron, did you have a specific question for Sean?
2: Well, do you believe that there's evidence of the past civilization that is very remarkable, just like Edgar Cayce stated? I understand that there was his depiction through readings, which I read, were by corruption of the people at that time through crystals and all this other stuff.
1: Yeah, he did. He thought, I mean, as I said, Cayce was a devout Christian, so the idea that the Atlanteans fell into sin of corruption, of, you know, dark magic, mind control, bad technology. His sons later on wrote that his sons wrote that he predicted nuclear bombs. And you can read his predictions and go, yeah, that sounds like a nuclear bomb. But he wasn't the only person to do that. Do I believe that there's evidence of a lost civilization? There is evidence of a lot of things. Like I've said a number of times, I'm not an archaeologist. But what I get from these things, really, is that a lot of the lost civilizations knew a lot more than we allow them to. I don't think anybody gave the Egyptians their technology, I think the Egyptians basically forgot a lot of stuff. The fact that Cleopatra lived closer in time to us than she did to the pyramids is always mind-blowing for me.
0: That is mind-blowing, yes.
1: Yeah, it is. And, you know, they're still debating. I only watched a video this week about various actual mainstream interpretations of how exactly those pyramids were built. I do know that they have actually found the quarry where the stones that they got the pyramids from, the stones that they got to build the pyramids from, what was, and they found, you know, evidence that there is a quarry. So we know that they got the stones from somewhere not that far away, but how they got it there is something that they're still trying to work out. You know, this sort of, you know, the video I watched this week is by actually quite a popular creator called Joe Scott. He talked about how, like, there's different interpretations of how you could get it up a ramp, and how none of those interpretations of getting the stones up a ramp as you do it really seem to cover the whole story. There's every interpretation has gaps, and some more than others.
0: Right. I was just reading a story before the news or before the break about these ramps, what they thought were construction ramps, and which now may actually have been some part of some sort of hydraulic system, which may, you know, change the way that we think about how they were built entirely. But maybe the point here is that, you know, whether Atlantis existed or not, it doesn't discount the possibility that there were ancient civilizations with not flying cars, not death rays, not free energy, but at least, far greater knowledge and far greater technology than we give them credit for.
1: I mean, yeah, but even the ancient civilizations that everybody knows about had far greater technology than we give them credit for. The Romans invented a formula for concrete that wasn't re-engineered until the end of the 20th century. And it was a formula for concrete that survived to the present day, right? Roman concrete is one of the finest concretes that ever existed. The Romans had invented central heating. They had toothbrushes. You know, there's a lot of things that we think of as uniquely modern inventions. Even social stuff, even silly things. Like, did you know that gladiatorial matches in ancient Rome had substitute benches?
0: I didn't know that.
1: Well, you know, because they're a show. People are expected to see the gladiators all afternoon. So, you know, if someone gets too badly injured to carry on and it's only 2 o'clock in the afternoon, the fight's expected to go on till 5. They've got to fill it in. So there's a bench with a bunch of substitutes on it. But we think of these ideas about, you know, social, technology, concrete. We think of concrete as a modern thing. The Romans invented it. You know, we fail to see that the ancients forgot stuff. The ancients had moments. You know, there were wars, there were plagues, there were things that happened, you know, that meant that history kind of wasn't a completely linear mark of progress. So I think, was there evidence of an ancient civilization that had a much greater technology than we believe? My argument is, yes, it was the Egyptians. Right? The Egyptians knew a lot more than...
0: Right.
1: They forgot a lot more than we know.
0: All right, let's go back to the phones, and let's see. AC is in Cleveland, Ohio. AC, good morning. Welcome to Coast AM.
3: Hello, Richard, and hello, Sean.
1: Hi, AC.
3: When I got out of college and started to work as an engineer, they put me on a project with a German guy who grew up in Nazi Germany, and he was actually in the Hitler Youth League, and he... was part of the denazification program for the end of World War II. And I learned a lot from him, and he told me that when he was in school, that the Nazi Party changed the educational curriculum from creationism to something called the secret doctrine and evolution. And the secret doctrine that the Nazis believed was that they were descendants of the people of Atlantis, the Aryan race, and that they were a superior race, and that the reason why the Jews were hated is because they were, and this is what he was taught in school, that the Jews had not evolved to the same level of consciousness as the Aryans. And all the other races were all categorized from the Jews up to, you know, in like in a pyramid. And so this doctrine was accepted by the Nazis. And it's interesting, you mentioned about the Scopes monkey trial, and this was in the 20s, and that was also an attempt by to distort the educational system to get the American schools to teach evolution, which they did eventually, okay? So my point is, have you heard of how the Nazis have embraced this doctrine of Atlantis, and how, you know, what the effects of it.
0: Yeah, I think Sean alluded to it earlier. In fact, it's in the book, right, Sean? You talk
1: it
0: about
1: it. It's in chapter 5. I talk about it at great length. So yes, basically everything that your former colleague said that he was taught when he was forced to be in the Hitler Youth at school was true. That is what they did. And I think on the one hand, a lot of people kind of, particularly on esoteric sites, kind of think that the Nazis sort of seized on Madame Blavatsky's ideas and her followers and made that their ideology. What in fact they did was that this was their ideology always, because it actually goes back to the early 19th century and a guy called Samuel Morton. Who came up with this sort of like theory back in the early 19th century, the idea of like different races being different species and things. And what they did was that they basically saw theosophy and anthroposophy and went, yeah, you know what? That's a religion we can get behind. We agree. Ooh, don't agree with everything. So they actually made theosophy and anthroposophy illegal and then made their own version called Aryosophy, which is the version that your colleague was taught in school many years ago, where they removed the stuff. Because the theosophists believed that the Jews weren't as enlightened as the Aryan people, but they also believed that you could bring these people up, that you could teach them, that you could make them better. And, you know, it's patronizing. It's still racist, but it's kind of patronizing. It's kind of patronizing sort of liberal racism in a way. And the kind of like Nazi racism, they were like, no, we need to exterminate a lot of them. So they took the bits about the different races being less evolved. Oops, sorry, I hit the mic then. They took the bit about the different races being less evolved. And they took out the bits about being nice to them and added in bits about them being exterminated and stuff, because that fit their political viewpoint. It's the same thing that they did with the Christian church. You see, there's still artifacts of the Christian church from there was a Nazi church where, you know, there's swastikas on all the crosses and things like that. They essentially took the bits that suited their political ideology and dropped them into the thing. So, yes, they made this part of their religious and spiritual education.
0: All right, AC, thank you for the call. Sorry,
1: I was going on a bit.
0: No, that's all right. I want to see if I can squeeze in one more here. Jeff is in South Haven, Michigan. Jeff, welcome to Coast. Good morning.
4: Yeah, thank you for taking my call. Hey, look, I went to public school in Illinois,
3: And they taught us that the ancients thought the world was flat. Now, you know, I mean, I got in trouble because I saw this old statue, I think in a magazine or a book that showed Atlas holding a globe. And I got sent to the dean's office because I said, hey, wait a minute, you guys are lying because, look, that's a globe. These ancients carved this thing and said it's round. Where do you get this idea? You know, that's why Columbus was such a big deal. So, I mean, does he, you know, how does he, you know, relate to that?
0: Well, it's true. The ancient Greeks knew that the earth was a globe. Aristotle talked about that. Yeah.
1: You were taught wrong, Jeff. Aristotle basically was the first person to write in a book that the world was round. But, you know, people knew even before Aristotle. There's a medieval book that people talk about as proof that the ancients believed the world was flat, which is by a guy called Cosmas Indicopleustes, which is one of the best names in ancient literature. And Cosmas Indicopleustes wrote a book called The Biblical Geography, where he said that the Bible says that the world has a roof and corners, so therefore the world has a roof and corners. But the thing is, right, you read this guy, and he's arguing in a really, really, really passionate way. No, the world is flat. Can't you see the world is flat, everybody? And you don't write a book arguing that the world is flat if you don't have something to argue against. He's arguing that the world is flat because everybody else knows it's round. And I think, you know, Cosmas Indicopleustes was basically the first flat earth conspiracy theorist, swear to God. But it's an amazing book. It's just, it's full of laughs. But it's, that is indeed, the ancients knew all the way back to Aristotle that the world was round, and it was in church doctrine.
0: Sean, your book is amazing too. How do we get a copy of this book on Atlantis?
1: My book is available in the United States in print. It's out there. It's available in all good bookshops and all the evil ones too. And it's so if you Google me online, any online bookseller will get the book. It comes out from Cross Crow Books, an imprint of Redwood Wiser. I'd like to thank Blake Malloway, my publisher, for getting me this gig.
0: Atlantis.
1: And I'd like to thank you for having me on.
0: My pleasure. Atlantis Through Time, the writings and rewriting of an occult legend. For George Norrie, George Knapp, Connie Willis, Lisa Gar, Rich Barrow, Ryan Recker, Tom Danheiser, Dan Galani, Adam Thompson, Donna Walker, and Sean Latasore, I'm Richard Serrett. Thank you for your ears and your voices, your beautiful voices. Until next time, so long for now.

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7: From ABC News, I'm Dave Packard. It's peak travel season in Europe, but some countries have issued evacuation orders for popular destinations as wildfires spread. In parts of France and Spain, tourists have been told to prepare to leave at a moment's notice. ABC foreign correspondent Marcus Moore.
8: Strong winds combined with high temperatures and drought conditions pushing the flames quickly across parts of southwestern France and central Spain. A wildfire in Valencia fanned by shifting winds, killing an elderly man. That fire now under control.
7: Also in Europe, at least one person dead, more than a dozen others injured after a car drove into a crowd at a pride parade in Berlin. Police searching for multiple suspects. President Trump met with top advisors behind closed doors at the White House Friday to discuss his options on Iran, including the possibility of significantly expanding military action against the country, say sources. ABC's Matt Rivers and Amon Jordan says Iran is exerting pressure through its proxies at a key shipping choke point.
9: The Houthis said that they were going to impose what they called a maritime embargo on Saudi oil exports transiting the Red Sea down through the Strait of Bab el-Mandeb at the southern tip of the Red Sea. And to that end, they've attacked multiple Saudi tankers over the last few days to try and enforce that embargo. In response to that, the Saudi military launching new strikes against Houthi targets inside of Yemen. And the Houthis saying that they're trying to strike back against the Saudis.
7: Maine Democrats officially have a new candidate in a race that could determine control of the Senate. Delegates chose former Maine Senate President Troy Jackson Saturday as their nominee to take on longtime Republican Senator Susan Collins.
10: This is the absolute honor of my life to accept the Democratic nomination for the U.S. Senate.
7: Now, Jackson is taking the place of Graham Plattner, who withdrew from the race after a sexual assault allegation surfaced earlier this month, an allegation which he denies. You're listening to ABC News.
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11: 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The state presented schools with a chance to opt into a ratepayer-funded grant program. In 2024, the California Energy Commission decided to end that program. 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
12: 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I'm Dina Kodiak.
6: The San Francisco Giants going for a sweep today during their weekend series. That's the latest. I'm Bob Montague.
1: Now, Sacramento traffic.
13: Westbound 50 through West Sacramento has some lane configuration changes. This all starts just past Jefferson Boulevard, where the two left lanes have become expressed.

0: express lanes, and they stay express lanes all the way to the Yolo Causeway. This means that drivers that want to exit Harbor Boulevard, eastbound 80, and Enterprise Boulevard must be in those two right lanes in order to take those exits. Traffic on the 10s every 10 minutes, mornings and afternoons. Joe Salvatore, KFBK News Radio, 93.1 FM, 1530 AM.
1: Now, Sacramento weather.
2: Clear skies overnight, a low 57 to 61. Sunny and warm on Sunday, a high 93 to 97. Sunshine warm again on Monday, a high 93 to 97. And then sunny and warm for Tuesday, high Tuesday, 96 to 100. I'm AccuWeather Steve Williams on KFBK, Sacramento's News Radio.
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0: Thanks for inviting me into your home, your long-haul truck, RV, camper, taxi, your parents' well-appointed basement with the simulated wood paneling, electric fireplace, and the painting of dogs playing poker. Your loft, that greasy spoon just off the interstate, and your cabin in the woods. Welcome to Coast AM, the very best in late night talk radio. I'm Richard Serrett, and tonight, this morning, I'm coming to you live from the home studio in Old Thornhill, just north of Toronto. If you're like me, you suspect there are places on this planet where reality itself seems thinner. Places where people report seeing glowing orbs drifting silently through the trees, towering creatures that appear and vanish without a trace, portals opening into somewhere else, missing time, mysterious lights, and encounters that leave even seasoned investigators questioning everything they thought they knew. Tonight, in hours one and two, we're heading into one of America's most enigmatic paranormal hotspots, Bradshaw Ranch, just outside Sedona, Arizona. Some call it Arizona's Skinwalker Ranch. Others insist it's something even stranger. For decades, visitors have reported UFOs, Bigfoot sightings, bizarre entities, impossible synchronicities, unexplained electromagnetic anomalies, and experiences that seem to blur the line between the physical world and something beyond it. But what if none of these phenomena are separate? What if UFOs, cryptids, mystic experiences, even altered states of consciousness are all different expressions of the very same mystery? My guest tonight didn't simply study Bradshaw Ranch. He lived it. Armed with cameras, scientific instruments, paranormal investigators, psychics, and an open mind, he walked onto the ranch expecting to document strange events. Instead, he says the ranch began interacting with him. Were these encounters evidence of an unknown intelligence, a doorway between realities, or are they pointing us toward an entirely new understanding of consciousness itself? Fasten your seatbelt. This is one of those conversations that starts with a haunted ranch and may end up changing the way you think about reality itself. Then, in hours three and four, for more than 2,300 years, one story has refused to die. A magnificent civilization, unimaginable wealth, technologically advanced, swallowed by the sea in a single day and night. Atlantis. Was it history or the greatest story ever told? Tonight, we're taking a deep dive into one of history's most enduring mysteries, not to hunt for a lost continent, but to follow the astonishing journey of an idea that has captivated philosophers, mystics, occultists, archaeologists, dreamers, conspiracy theorists, and visionaries for more than two millennia. My guest argues something few people have ever considered. The real mystery isn't whether Atlantis existed. The real mystery is whether generation after generation, or why generation after generation, keeps reinventing it. We'll begin with Plato and the remarkable possibility that Atlantis was never meant to be history at all, but a philosophical thought experiment that took on a life of its own. Then we'll meet the colorful cast of mystics, mediums, prophets, psychics, spiritualists, theosophists, Nazi occultists, New Age visionaries, and self-proclaimed seers who each claimed to know what Atlantis really was and what happened to it. Along the way, we'll explore Edgar Cayce, Helena Blavatsky, Ignatius Donnelly, Lemuria, Mu, psychic archaeology, ancient technology, crystal power, forgotten races, lost wisdom, and how Atlantis became woven into everything from UFO lore to modern conspiracy culture. Perhaps Atlantis isn't buried beneath the ocean. Perhaps it's been hiding in our imagination all along. And if that's true, what does our obsession with Atlantis reveal about us? But first, inside America's strangest paranormal ranch. Welcome to the Audio Imaginarium. Come on in, weary traveler. Hang your cloak on a peg, grab a stool, and come gather by the fire. There are stories to be told, and you are among friends. I'm Richard Serrett, and this is Coast to Coast AM. Why don't you stay a while?
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0: Ron Meyer is an award-winning filmmaker, producer, and author whose career spans Hollywood feature films, television, and documentary production. In recent years, he's become one of the leading explorers of the intersection between UFOs, Bigfoot, consciousness, and the paranormal. His investigations have taken him from Skinwalker Ranch to Bradshaw Ranch, where his own team documented reports of portals, anomalous lights, mysterious entities, time distortions, and extraordinary human experiences. He's the co-author of The High Strangeness of Bradshaw Ranch and believes these seemingly unrelated mysteries may all point to a deeper understanding of reality itself. Ron, welcome to Coast AM. How are you?
1: So, it's kind of late at night here. How about where you are?
0: Same. 1 o'clock in the morning, Eastern, but that's okay. I'm excited about this conversation.
1: It's good to meet you again, you know, after a while.
0: It is. It's great to talk to you again. So I want you to create some mental images for my listeners. As you drive through the gates at Bradshaw Ranch, what's it look like?
1: So there are no gates to drive through. It's fenced, and you have to crawl underneath the fence. And so before you see anything, you have to walk quite a ways until you see the major cluster of buildings, which consists of the original adobe house that the people who settled the area, probably at the turn of the 20th century. And to the right, there's the famous windmill that seems to be frozen sometimes and sometimes not. And then the main building, which is very large, lots of rooms, lots of graffiti. And it was once, you know, a set for many of the major westerns at the time of John Wayne and Elvis Presley. And then if you go back further, there was a time when it was a dude ranch, and there's a lot of structures that would support the livestock of horses and cattle. And it's totally empty. Nobody's living there, no electricity. But, you know, during the day, it's not spooky at all. It's seems like many other kind of ghost town settings I've seen over the years.
0: How large is it?
1: Pardon?
0: You say you feel good there.
1: I do.
0: Yeah. How large is it?
1: Oh, man, it's probably close to 1,000 acres in total. But most of it's just open grassland. It's surrounded by, you know, the beautiful red mountain structures, you know, that are typical of Sedona, Arizona. And as the crow flies, you're probably only like 6 miles away.
0: Who was Bob Bradshaw? How did his family become connected to the ranch?
1: Well, he bought the ranch. I always forget, there's John and Bob. I forget which is father, which is son. He bought the ranch probably in the, I would guess, sometime in the 50s. And let's say that John is the father and Bob is the son. They continue living there. The last Bradshaw there would be Bob's wife, Linda Bradshaw. And she teamed up with Tom Dongo, who's a paranormal investigator. And for roughly 10 years during, I would say, the 1990s, they documented a lot of weird things, took pictures, caught what they saw, thought were orbs. There were a lot of strange footprints around. They wrote books about it. Linda went off and became sort of a psychic up in the Northwest. And then at the beginning of the 21st century, we bought the ranch for environmental studies, right? Of native plants, supposedly.
0: Right. You're saying the U.S. government acquired the property for environmental purposes. All right. But you don't believe that, do you?
1: No, I mean, they have a nice, there's an abandoned weather station. So they made some sort of attempt to look like they were looking at the climate, but it was to study native vegetation. And native vegetation is pretty sparse there because it was, you know, used as an active ranch for a long time. And the native vegetation doesn't last that long when it's being used that way.
0: So are you saying you suspect that the U.S. government bought the ranch to study the paranormal activity there?
1: That'd be a good guess. I mean, there were a lot of reports of strange going-ons by the locals, you know, military trucks, that sort of thing. And it was pretty much off. It's a big tourist area, right? And so people cruise around and look at the rock formations, but they kind of stayed away from the ranch itself because of stories and worry about the federal government, you know, stepping in and doing whatever they do. But that's changed now, changed in a big way.
0: How so? I mean, does the U.S. government still own it?
1: The government still owns it. We first went there in 2022, 2 weeks before that, the owner of Skinwalker Ranch, tried to buy the ranch with no luck. But like I said, right now, unless for some reason the gate is open, that happened once for us, so you just drove in. But otherwise, you got to crawl underneath, pull up the fence and crawl underneath to get in.
0: So technically, are you trespassing when you crawl under that fence?
1: So recently, you know, I've made a lot of films on government property. I did a whole big series on national parks and national monuments. And part of the Doge thing of Musk, you know, you heard about that where he...
0: Yes, yes.
1: So I got the letter from the U.S. government. It says you've gotten a lot of permits in the past. But right now, unless you're making a major film, go ahead and film wherever you want on government property. So that changed things a little bit.
0: All right. So when you mentioned that the Bradshaw Ranch was at one time a movie set for a lot of Westerns, John Wayne filmed there, Elvis Presley filmed there. Do these paranormal reports, do they date back to those years when it was being used as a movie set? Did you find anything in the records about UFOs or Bigfoot or time portals back in the, I don't know, the 40s or the 50s?
1: Not a lot of documentation way back there. There were some reports that Elvis had his own little cabin a ways away from the main buildings and that he had experienced some unusual things, but that was the only thing that really came up. Of course, because it's Elvis, you know, people would be interested. But nearby, there are some, let's say one way of looking at these paranormal hotspots is that the idea is that they must have been there for quite a while, you know, maybe hundreds, thousands of years, not just recently. And there's plenty of pictographs nearby, pretty hard to get to, that indicate image-wise on the walls that things that look like spacecraft, portals, Bigfoot, remarkably, and we filmed those. And so there's an indication that there was something special about this place, the land anyhow, for quite a while, which goes back to, you know, about 1400, something like that, 1500.
0: Who was responsible?
1: They were contemporary with the Anasazi, which are better known in this country.
0: Okay. Who was responsible for the pictographs? Was it like the Apache or?
1: The what?
0: The Apaches? Who was responsible for
1: these? These were cultures that were quite ancient. They built these across the whole Southwest, these houses that they lived in, cliff dwellings, at around 1400, 1500. So they're quite old. And these are cultures that don't exist anymore. They've been replaced by what are called the Pueblo people in the United States, all in the Southwest. And you can see their ruins, you know, where they once lived. And, you know, they're popular tourist attractions.
0: So what drew you to Bradshaw? Because my understanding is that you weren't originally planning to investigate Bradshaw Ranch at all. What changed? What drew you there?
1: You know, there's a story of synchronicities. Do you want to hear the whole darn thing?
0: Absolutely.
1: So I did this movie called The Bigfoot Alien Connection Revealed pre-COVID. It was a huge success. Right now, it's probably around, I would close close to 75, 80 million views worldwide on all the streaming. It's on every streaming platform. And it kind of introduced the idea that it's okay to talk about Bigfoot, and I think UFOs was the terminology back then. And it affected a lot of people. It opened the doors for a lot of people, amazingly. And I wanted to do a follow-up because I had a better understanding of what was going on, and I needed some event to wrap up some kind of investigation, because that's the way I ended up the first one. And I was going to do it in a Bigfoot place in Ohio, but the person who was going to be our host said, "Oh, no, don't come out. It's hunting season. You'll probably get killed." So I had to look for some for another place. And as what will happen sometimes is I opened up my phone, looked at the news feed, and there was a story about the vortexes at Sedona. And I thought, oh, I think that's a place I should look into. And so I started, seeing who I could talk to who could maybe inform me about what might be there that could turn into a fitting ending with an investigation. And I came across somebody finally, because I think they had been bugged quite a bit. And he said, "Well, there's this person. You're from Colorado. She was here. She was from Colorado. And she went out to this place called Bradshaw Ranch nearby. Why don't you call her and see what she has to say?" So I called her. And actually, she lived quite close to the big Sasquatch outpost in Bailey, Colorado, where we've done a lot of cool investigations. But she was living in Florida now. And she said, "Yeah, I went to Bradshaw Ranch. I crawled underneath the fence. And I had a couple strange experiences, and I got the heck out of there." And so she said, there's this one person, Melinda Leslie, who does Skywatch tours. She said, "Why don't you call her? And she can maybe help you out." So I did call Melinda, and she knew all about Bradshaw. I'd been there many times, and said there's this guy, Tom Dongle, who was one of the original investigators. And he lives in Cottonwood, and she gave me his address. So I called and phone number, and I called him, and he said, "It's never really been documented in any real way since I was out there. And I've been mentoring somebody who kind of is into the place, Jürgen Hess, and why?" Because he said, "I'm getting too old to go running around out there." So he said, "Call Jürgen." I called Jürgen, and I said, "Well, we'd like to come out and do some filming at Bradshaw." And he said, "Fine, I'll be your guide." And that's how I got out there.
0: Okay.
1: How's that for a series of synchronicities?
0: I'll say,
1: So,
0: but
1: 2 weeks
0: in your
1: later, we
0: book,
1: were out there, huh?
0: okay. In your book, Ron, I think your book actually opens, with, it was, like a phone call. You and another researcher experienced this bizarre cell phone anomaly at exactly the
1: Oh,
0: same
1: God, yeah.
0: moment.
1: But, so when I was talking to Jürgen, something took control of each of our phones. And showed us pictures of ourselves as we were talking. I mean, that's quite impossible in some way, as far as I know. So that was pretty freaky, and that kind of got me excited, like, wow, it's saying, come on out.
0: Yeah, I mean,
1: Things like that mean to me.

0: night, and I've never felt threatened, unlike, you know, Skinwalker Ranch, where bad things happen. And I looked at the Adobe house and I said, "That's really cool. Can we go inside?" So I went inside, and there was a lot of graffiti. There's graffiti everywhere, because many people have snuck in there, you know, and done things. But nobody's really investigated.
1: Ron, I got to jump in. Pardon the interruption. We're going to take a break now, bottom of the hour. We'll get back to your story. Ron Meyer is with us. High Strangeness of Bradshaw Ranch, right here on Coast to Coast AM. Stay with us.

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1: Members of the Pasadena Jewish Temple and Center upset after a community mural at the site of their former synagogue was defaced with swastikas and other anti-Semitic graffiti. LA County Sheriff's Department investigating. Johnny Depp made a surprise appearance at Comic-Con dressed as Ebenezer Scrooge.
2: The four-day pop culture festival is underway in San Diego and normally features surprise appearances from actors that are promoting upcoming shows. Depp is playing Scrooge in the new Paramount film Ebenezer, which comes out in November. The award-winning actor was barely recognizable at Comic-Con Thursday, dressed in full Ebenezer costume and makeup, and his appearance was preceded by a group of Christmas carolers who performed a Yuletide medley. I'm Mark Mayfield.
1: The Dodgers on a four-game winning streak going for five today in New York. They'll be back home Tuesday to host Seattle. That's the latest. I'm Bob Montague.
0: Now, Sacramento traffic.
3: We have lane configuration changes on westbound 50 as you head through West Sacramento. Starting after Jefferson Boulevard, the two left lanes are express lanes, and this goes all the way to the Yolo Causeway. It means that drivers that want to exit Harbor Boulevard, eastbound 80, and Enterprise Boulevard must be in the two right lanes in order to take those exits. Traffic on the 10s every 10 minutes, mornings and afternoons. Joe Salvatore, KFBK News Radio, 93.1 FM. 1530 a.m.
0: Now, Sacramento weather.
4: Clear skies in the overnight hours, low 57 to 61. On Sunday and Monday, sunny, warm both days, a high 93 to 97. And then sunny and warm on Tuesday, a high 96 to 100. I'm AccuWeather Steve Williams on KFBK, Sacramento's news radio.
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1: Welcome back. Cherry Bomb. John Mellencamp's love letter to small town America and the bittersweet realization that youth is impossible to recapture. He wrote this song after attending his high school reunion in Seymour, Indiana, where he was struck by how everyone had changed except the memories. And the cherry bomb of the title was actually inspired by the name of a local dance club. One of the biggest AI breakthrough of the year was also its biggest warning. An experimental AI agent reportedly escaped its testing limits, found a way onto the open internet, and hacked into Hugging Face's infrastructure all on its own in an apparent attempt to cheat on an evaluation. Even the researchers investigating it described the incident as unprecedented. No malicious intent was found, but the implications are staggering. If a test AI can outsmart its own safeguards, what happens when someone deliberately unleashes one built to attack? The full story is waiting in the news section of at coasttocoastam.com. If you've ever missed a Coast to Coast AM episode and wish you could hear it again, well, now you can. Maybe there's a classic interview you still think about years later. 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

0: And we are back with Ron Meyer, award-winning filmmaker, producer, and the co-author of The High Strangeness of Bradshaw Ranch. So just before the break, Ron, I was asking you about sort of the vibe that you felt when you first arrived. The other thing I wanted to ask you about was the old windmill that you mentioned earlier. It struck me, it almost seems to be a character in this story. Why is that?
1: Because sometimes it seems to be frozen, can't turn at all, and other times it turns somewhat independently. In fact, that's where we did our first investigation. But let me remind you that we came there with the hope of producing maybe a 15-minute segment, maybe 20, certainly not a whole feature film, and write a book about it. And as a filmmaker, you know, what I have to do is sort of, how am I going to get enough footage and enough other, how am I going to get enough footage to tell a story? And so that's a whole different approach. And when I got there, I had to look at the thing, the whole site, and say, okay, well, let's try something straight away. And then we'll come back and get the B-roll. By B-roll means that we would run around, shoot the interiors of the buildings, the exteriors, fly a drone, get a lot of establishing material so that we'd have that on hand. And the suggestion was we should go up to the windmill and do a kind of a typical ghost-type investigation there, because Jürgen seemed to have the feeling that the spirits of the Bradshaw were somehow lingering at Bradshaw, and they were behind some of the strangeness that was going on. Well, one other thing. The first thing we did is we went off and took a bunch of film of weird footprints, you know, looked like big dinosaur prints and a strange potpourri of footprints, including some, of course, of large vehicles that have been driving around, probably government vehicles. So anyhow, when we got to the windmill, we started asking questions that you might see, you know, in a typical ghost investigation on TV. And we were asking, is the spirit, simply put, you know, we're trying to see if we can make contact with one of the relatives.
0: Right, according to EVP. You're looking for EVPs. Huh? You were looking for an EVP.
1: We used a REM pod, you know, spirit box. And we got a clear indication that Bradshaw is not about ghosts. It's not about ghosts at all. So forget about it. And we pretty much did.
0: What was that indication? What do you mean you got an indication it wasn't about ghosts? What kind of answer did you get to your questions?
1: You know, you can interact with a REM pod by asking questions, you know, are the ghosts of the Bradshaws here? Please step and signal that by turning on one of the glowing lights. And whenever we did that sort of stuff, it said, no, there's no ghosts here. It's not about ghosts. EVPs, we also used the spirit box, and everything said, not ghosts. So that made me, you know, as a filmmaker, say, okay, well, all right. What's next? And so we went about the rest of the daytime hour getting all our establishing shots. And the plan was to come back at night when, you know, the good stuff supposedly happens. So we went back into town, and I called Tom Dongo, and he said, you should be there exactly at 7 o'clock. And so I don't know why, but he said that. So that was the plan. So when you're going to Bradshaw Ranch, you leave Sedona, and then you turn right onto some gravel roads that if you stay straight, it'll get you there in 30 minutes, almost precisely. You can't get lost. And at 6:30, I had a text. I texted Jürgen, who was in another, come and jump into our vehicle. So I had with me my son-in-law, who's experienced Bigfoot researcher and paranormal researcher, and a couple of crew, including a camera person. And we headed out to go to get there at what we knew would be about 7 o'clock. And as we continued driving, all of a sudden everything seemed strange. I mean, really strange. We were seeing buildings and lights and houses that we didn't know. And like everything was out of space and everybody was feeling askew. Have you ever had that kind of feeling?
0: All the time.
1: Oh, yeah. Okay. You live in Canada.
0: But you were seeing buildings that shouldn't be there, lights and buildings that shouldn't be there.
1: Right. And so all I can say is that the reality was, it was sort of not right. It was kind of screwed up. And we all felt it. In fact, we almost drove off a ledge at one point. And it was kind of scary. And then all of a sudden, we were on the road again, the appropriate road, and we arrived at Bradshaw at exactly 7 o'clock. And then we looked at the GPS on our vehicle, and it looked like, you know, a pile of spaghetti. For a half an hour, we were in this altered state of whatever. That's called a time.
0: In other words, you didn't drive there directly. According to your GPS, you were driving all over the place, back and forth, doubling back, going all over. And it seemed like what, longer than a half an hour?
1: Time didn't make sense there.
0: Yeah.
1: So that's classic time slip. So I can add to that story. I just finished a movie on near-death experiences in one of the best known people was PMH Atwater. So she just died a couple weeks ago.
0: Yes.
1: I don't know if you know who she is, but
0: I'm
1: told
0: familiar
1: her about
0: with
1: this
0: the name,
1: experience.
0: Yes.
1: Huh?
0: I'm familiar with the name. Yes.
1: So I told her about this experience that she had and she says, oh yeah, that's a time slip. I can control that. And when I had my first, she had three near-death experiences accumulated in a short period of time. She was told she had to write three books. She had written two. And she said, I'm going to write the third one, and I'll use this extra time I get to get it done. And she actually, before she died, she wrote her third book, and it got published. Anyhow, she was a great lady. So that was interesting.
0: But when we got everyone there, did everyone in the vehicle have the same experience that you did?
1: We all did.
0: Yeah.
1: It was a group phenomenon. We all knew something was really screwed up. This wasn't right. Where are we? What's happening?
0: The windmill. Back to the windmill for a moment, because there are stories in the book of people losing time as well near that windmill, right?
1: That's right. Some people
0: won't
1: even go near it. In fact, when the windmill started

0: Turning CJ, the woman who told us how to get into Bradshaw, she had the experience of the windmill all of a sudden started spinning, and it scared her, and she left.
1: What other,
0: So,
1: what was the
0: go ahead.
1: equipment that you took? Tell me about the equipment and the personnel on your investigation team.
0: So, as I said, my son-in-law is an experienced Bigfoot hunter, I don't know, searcher, researcher. And he's done did a lot of paranormal investigations as well, creepy places, cemeteries, that sort of thing. So he was quite facile with all the equipment. And then I had a sound and a camera person, and I like to shoot film as well, and so I usually have a camera. And we decided that the first thing we would do, as it was getting dark, is that we would go into the Adobe house and again try, because Jürgen thought maybe we should try and contact the ghosts here. And again, we kind of got a negative thing that there are no ghosts here. But what happened, by the way, Melinda Lovesey said that there's a well-known Bigfoot that roams around Bradshaw Ranch. It's called Big Gal. And Alan probably for 20 years has wanted to see a Bigfoot. And when we were filming inside, all of a sudden Alan got kind of transfixed, and we put the camera on him because he looked strange. Unfortunately, what he was seeing was a Bigfoot outside the building through the window. And so he got his wish of seeing a Bigfoot for the first time. And we
1: Did
0: got sort
1: anyone
0: of a
1: capture?
0: pig.
1: Did you
0: Pardon?
1: capture the Bigfoot? Did you manage to capture the Bigfoot on camera?
0: We did not, because we watching Alan be in this weird state, this altered state, kind of staring. We didn't know what he was staring at. And it lasted for about a minute and a half, but once he told us what it was, we got him to say what it was. And Jürgen had grabbed a picture of a Big Gal near the main building still. And he had given it to me, and I showed it to him. Does it look like that? He says, that's it. That's exactly it. And it's kind of a big shouldered Bigfoot, kind of in that football stance, of a guard on the line of a football team.
1: Right.
0: So that was really cool for Alan to actually finally see a Bigfoot. But then we decided, well, time to go to the main building. And we cruised around there, trying kind of the ghosty thing again. But at one point, do you know what an SLS is?
1: An SLS camera?
0: Yeah.
1: Yeah, I think so.
0: So we had a pretty simple one at that time. And for the first time, we got SLS stick figure images inside the main building. And that was really exciting. When it popped up and sat on a dishwasher basin. And then we got another one sitting in the chair. And we came away at that night saying, we got to come back here and do a full-blown investigation. This is not just 20 minutes, for at the end of something else. So our plan was just to go there for,
1: Right. What do you mean by a
0: one day.
1: stick figure? A stick figure.
0: So the SLS camera works by hunting for, so it was used for hands-free by Microsoft's game system,
1: Yes.
0: because it detects infrared, and so and the computer processes the signal, and it looks like a stick figure because it's a human being. That's what it was designed to recognize, the person playing the game. Well, it wasn't. It wasn't not. It was not accepted by the game players, and so it kind of Microsoft abandoned it. But people started reversing the mechanism and use it to search for potential things that are living in the infrared that you can't see with the naked eye.
1: So it projects infrared light. The
0: Yeah.
1: sensor emits an invisible infrared light. And then if the software thinks it's found a person or some kind of a figure, it overlays a stick figure on the screen.
0: That's right. And of course, if you're filming a person, you'll see a stick figure, you know, on top of a person.
1: Right. And how big were these stick figures?
0: They were, I would say more children-like. But this was, you know, the simple one that's available on your phone is not the full-blown, big-time ones. And that was pretty much, you know, our investigation. When we looked at the footage and we were walking back to our car and to crawl underneath the fence, we were tracking, the camera was tracking Jürgen and Alan as they were speaking and driving back. And when we looked at the footage, there was a UAP following them slightly off to the distance. That was really cool. And then there was another one kind of behind the windmill and sort of disappeared off to in the direction of Sedona itself. So we got two UAPs and when we got back, you know, back to Colorado, we thought we got to go back there and do a full investigation, which is what we eventually did in the spring.
1: Yeah. So in one night you had missing time, a Bigfoot sighting, two UAPs, and these entities captured on an SLS camera, infrared SLS camera, that were not visible to the naked eye, but only showed up on the SLS camera. Correct?
0: Right. So you see why we wanted to come back, and this was going to be more than a 15-minute piece at the end of a larger film.
1: I'll say.
0: And we felt really, really excited, you know, that, you know, one of the dream of a filmmaker is to find a place like Skinwalker Ranch and have unique access to it and be the first to really cover it well. I mean, we also got, you know, all the B-roll we needed of the buildings and aerials and traveling the whole property and everything. So we got quite a bit on our first
1: trip. Tell me about the sudden column of freezing air.
0: The what?
1: There was this sudden column of freezing air.
0: Yeah, that's right. That was in the main building right before we saw the SLS stick figures. And it was pretty easy. Alan felt it first. We were filming it. He called Jürgen over. And Jürgen could stick his hand in it, and he would feel it himself. So there's this theory, as you probably know, or your people know, that when entities enter into our space, they need energy to do that. And they draw it from the immediate environment or the air. And so they're sucking up the heat out of it to materialize or whatever they want to do. And
1: okay, Ron, I got to take another. All right, I'll take another time out here. Top of the hour awaits. Ron Meyer, The High Strangeness of Bradshaw Ranch. More to come right here on Coast to Coast AM.

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7: From ABC News, I'm Chuck Sievertson. Good morning. Still going up.
8: According to Gas Buddy, the national average for a gallon of regular gas is once again over $4, prices that are expected to keep rising. The cost of diesel, again, over $5 a gallon.
9: To see prices reaching over $5, close to $6 is rough.
8: Gas prices in California are nearing $6 a gallon, the highest in the country. Prices which experts say, given the hurricane season, war in Ukraine, and historic shortfalls in the U.S. Strategic Petroleum Reserves, could remain for a while. Dave Packer, ABC News, New York.
7: Threats of an escalating war with Iran. After nearly 2 weeks of deadly air attacks, the U.S. and Iran have stopped, at least for the moment. The Houthis, an Iranian proxy group in Yemen, have opened a new front targeting Saudi Arabian oil exports. ABC's Matt Rivers and Amman Jordan.
10: President Trump meeting with his national security team on Friday to discuss next steps, saying this week he's considering a massive attack on Iran.
11: There's two ways. I mean, it's you can just keep doing exactly what we're doing and take them apart piece by piece. We could do it in a more rapid fashion, which we might do, or we can negotiate with them, which we're also doing right now.
10: The president saying the U.S. is still in touch with the Iranians and insisting that they are desperate to make a deal.
7: A wanted notice has been issued by German officials for a 21-year-old man with ties to Islamic groups suspected in a van ramming near Berlin's Pride Festival. It left one person dead and at least 16 others injured. Several people were also stabbed, police say. At least 100,000 people are confined to their homes or evacuated because of the wildfires burning in Spain, say emergency officials. Some fires outside Madrid are under control, they say. Over another 100,000 are evacuated because of wildfires in France. 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
12: Dozens of California school boards voted to give themselves a big pay raise. Some districts like Elk Grove increased pay by 500% to $4,500 a month. Other school boards like Beverly Hills, Oceanside, Orange, Carlsbad, and Escondido in Southern California and Antioch in Northern California raised theirs by 400%. Five people injured in a mass stabbing in Old Sacramento.
13: Police responded to a call in the historic district early Saturday morning. KCRA says officers found three men who had been stabbed. Those men were sent to a local hospital for treatment. Two two more men later showed up at the hospital with stab wounds from the same attack, according to police, who say all of the victims are now in stable condition. Three people of interest have been detained, and police continue to investigate. I'm Rich Cassone.
6: The San Francisco Giants going for a sweep today during their weekend series with the Angels. That's the latest. I'm Bob Montague.
3: Now, Sacramento traffic.
14: New lane configuration is in place just after Stockton Boulevard and continuing past Howe Avenue. The two left lanes are now bypass lanes, and you will not be able to access the 59th, 65th Street and Howe Avenue exits. Drivers must remain in the two right lanes in order to take these off-ramps. Also, various lanes closures overnights between 8 p.m. and 6 a.m. from the 99 Cap City split out to Bradshaw Road. Traffic on the 10s every 10 minutes, mornings and afternoons. Joe Salvatore, KFBK News Radio, 93.1 FM, 1530 AM.
3: Now, Sacramento weather.
15: Clear skies overnight, a low 57 to 61. Sunny and warm on Sunday, a high 93 to 97. Sunshine warm again on Monday, a high 93 to 97. And then sunny and warm for Tuesday, high Tuesday, 96 to 100. I'm AccuWeather Steve Williams on KFBK, Sacramento's News Radio.
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1: Hey, welcome back. John Lennon recorded the demo for Nobody Told Me just months before he was murdered. And it was originally intended for Ringo Starr, but Lennon decided to keep it for himself, and it was released posthumously in 1984. Ironically, of course, Lennon had just emerged from a 5-year retirement and was enthusiastically planning the next chapter of his life. Astronomers have spotted what they're calling one of the strangest solar systems ever discovered. It contains an object that's massive enough to be a planet, but it doesn't orbit a star. Instead, it orbits a brown dwarf, leaving scientists asking a bizarre question. Is it a planet or the first confirmed exomoon ever found? The discovery is forcing astronomers to rethink the very definition of planets and moons. Read the full mind-bending story now in the news section up at coasttocoastam.com. Say, if you enjoy my work here on Coast to Coast, I'd love to invite you a little further down the rabbit hole. You can join me on my podcast, Richard Serrett's Strange Planet. 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In the latest edition, we provide a profile of the president's new alien hunter, Avi Loeb. And this summer, of course, my new book available, Tales from the Rock and Roll Twilight Zone, an investigation into the mysteries, myths, occult connections, and unexplained deaths that haunt rock music history. And just a reminder, I'll be on Coast to Coast this coming Friday with George Norrie to discuss some of rock and roll's most enduring mysteries. All right. There are places where the unexplained seems to follow people. Bradshaw Ranch is one of them. For decades, witnesses have reported everything from UFOs and bizarre creatures to shimmering portals and encounters that simply refuse to fit into any conventional explanation. More of my conversation with filmmaker Ron Meyer as we peel back another layer of the mystery next on Coast to Coast AM.
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0: Filmmaker Ron Meyer is here, co-author of The High Strangeness of Bradshaw Ranch. So after that incredible first night there, when you, one of your team members saw Bigfoot, you all experienced missing time or a time slip. You captured these entities on an SLS camera. You saw two UFOs. You went back to Colorado, and you've decided now you're going to shoot it. You're going to do a complete investigation and dedicate an entire movie to the Bradshaw Ranch. But let me ask you, at this point, you've already heard about Skinwalker. What are your thoughts about Skinwalker Ranch versus Bradshaw Ranch? Where do you think there's more activity?
1: It's the kind of activity that's different. The feeling is different there. There's a very negative vibe at Skinwalker Ranch, and there's no such thing at Bradshaw. And maybe it's because the approach of the team there is to poke the bear, which is not something I'm fond of. I think it's better to ask for contact rather than try and define. The way they do it is they shoot rockets and fly drones and smoke and everything too.

0: detect some sort of phenomena that's not willing to be exposed. As one person said, it's the first, it's precognizant and sentient, whatever is there at Skinwalker Ranch. And I went down kind of the same things there at Bradshaw, but the approach is different, at least from our point of view. So, should I go qu through quickly some of the highlights of the second time around?
1: Yes, please. What happened the second time?
0: So, I invited CJ, the person who originally, t the woman who told me about, Bradshaw in the first place and how to get in. She joined us. We did our interviews with Tom Dongo and Melinda Leslie. They both said that there's a portal, and it's located between the main building and the Adobe building, and it's not hard to find. And CJ, in advance of us coming out to join on the first day, she went there with a couple of her psychic friends, and they found the portal spot, and it made them all pretty sick. And I said, "Well, you got to come back." And we met them on the road. They were leaving. We were going there. And she said, "Okay, well, reluctantly, I'll show you where it is." And we were able to pretty much identify where it was. It screwed us all up physically, everybody. For me, my shoulder is my weak spot because I separated and never got it treated properly, a pain like hell. Other members, felt sick and had to go to bed and for a little while around lunchtime. But we were able to, using a tricorder meter, which can measure magnetic fluctuation, we were able to locate that there's an area probably about, I would say, 8 feet high in the air that had these weird magnetic fluctuations, and it was pretty limited to that spot. We got our thermal on it. We could see a really intense cold spot at the same place. Again, that cold phenomena thing going on. And inside was a little white something or other and moving around. So we pretty
1: You mean
0: much
1: like
0: could.
1: an orb? Are we talking about an orb?
0: So the areas of the thermal, no, it was quite small in some way, but it was pretty frenetically moving around. And it's in the thermal and in the dark spot, which I would say was, oh, about the size of, I don't know, what in the heck would you, kind of was, it was oval shaped. And damn, I can't think of a proper analogy. I'm looking around my room. What could I say? A medium-sized picture on the wall or something like that.
1: Okay.
0: And that was interesting that we all got zapped, and we were
1: What
0: told
1: do
0: that
1: you
0: you
1: mean?
0: could get
1: What do you mean
0: zapped.
1: zapped? What do you mean by that?
0: It screwed up with our biology. People got nauseated, sick.
1: Oh,
0: Like I
1: right.
0: said, I
1: Okay.
0: experienced intense pain.
1: Yeah,
0: And
1: that's
0: so we
1: okay.
0: decided to set up our trail cam on that site, and we captured, at night, a perfect pyramid over the thing, over the spot. And at one point, a massive group of orbs came pouring out of the spot. I mean, like a lot. And it was not windy, so it wasn't backscatter. And interestingly, when we were going to leave, they all went back. They came, and the only time we ever saw anything like that, otherwise nothing much showed up in the on the trail cam, except this constant pyramid-shaped thing. And I
1: One of the
0: asked.
1: lights, sorry, Ron, but one of the lights seemed to respond to what your investigator was saying.
0: Say that again?
1: If I'm remembering from the book, one of your investigators was saying something, and that one of these orbs that came out of the portal seemed to respond intelligently to what they were saying. Does that sound ring a
0: I don't
1: bell?
0: remember anything like that. I do
1: Okay.
0: not. We didn't know these things happened until we got back and reviewed the footage. That reveals a lot of stuff that you don't capture in the moment.
1: Right.
0: We also filmed the petroglyphs that I told you about earlier.
1: Yes.
0: And I'll jump ahead to the most interesting. The other thing we did is we used that evening, we ran around with our new full-fledged SLS, the whole real thing, not the one on the phone. And in the Adobe
1: Right.
0: house, there were creatures dancing around on the top of the ceiling. And we went into the main building. We captured, human figures kind of throughout the whole building. So that was pretty exciting. We thought we would try and focus on that. It was our big finale investigation the next night. We also cruised around the property, found a lot of really expensive equipment kind of just lying there. Really expensive stuff. Top
1: what kind of equipment? Are we talking about recording equipment, digital equipment?
0: Solar panels, I forget what they're, sensors, ground sensors. It's been a while. If you get the movie,
1: right.
0: You can see it. We filmed them, of course. The movie's done incredibly well. I mean, it's made a lot of money. Nothing else. A lot of great reviews, at least, on where you can see them on YouTube movies and series, like 1,600, 1,700 nice positive commentary. The last night, there's a guy named Ben Lonetree, who's a kind of a quirky but brilliant sort of electrical engineer. He kind of used his knowledge to examine the vortexes that are found, in the settings in Sedona. And he said that, because they're magnetic fields.
1: Yes.
0: And, a magnet has a positive negative thing, So there's a positive thing where the magnetic field comes up and arches and then goes back down. And if you're in the part where it's going up, you have a nice high. If you're on the other end, you feel like crap. That was one of his conclusions. He also speculated that the situation, the foundational geological foundation at Sedona and Bradshaw Ranches could act like a beacon to, starships or something like that, because they were very electrically charged. With the red sandstone and the quartz down below. And
1: yes.
0: So the big finale at night is that we wanted to see if we could communicate with what was ever showed up the nights before that we were capturing on the stick figures on the SLS. And this guy, Ben Lonetree, built this huge device that puts out this massive magnetic field that can detect anything. And it strings together. It eventually ends up in a computer where you can see the waveform. And first of all, he had to set up, and get a base and all that. And so as night occurred, we started searching around with our SLS. And poor Ben was unable to calibrate his computer. And we could see there was a stick figure entity messing with him and not letting him do that.
1: What do you mean messing with him? What do you mean messing with him?
0: Messing with his computer, not allowing him to log in.
1: Oh, I see. Okay.
0: He was very frustrated. He didn't see it because it's invisible to the naked eye, but we could see
1: it. Right. On the SLS infrared, yes.
0: Yeah. And what else was interesting? We brought a Tesla coil because we had this idea that if things are going to manifest, like we said, they need some energy from the environment. Well, a Tesla coil can provide that same energy for things to materialize. And so we had one set up about 30 feet away from the computer, which was on a bench on the wall. And one of the SLS images we got, there was a stick figure that was touching both the SLS and the computer, spanning about 30 feet with head and feet. Pretty crazy image.
1: So the entity that you captured was 30 feet tall?
0: No, it was floating in the air. Its arms were extending from the Tesla coil on the table to the computer on the bench, like it was drawing energy or something.
1: Right.
0: And at the same time, when he finally got calibrated, you could see that whenever the stick figure showed up, you know, the magnetic fluctuations increased both in intensity and amplitude. Because he puts out a waveform eventually that you can look at.
1: Right. Was there any communication with these entities? I mean, you had a psychic on your team. Did they get any sense of that these entities were trying to communicate with you?
0: We got a sense that they were totally aware of us. Yes. Whether it was one or multiple, it's hard to say. But they certainly knew what we were doing. And the thing that was really cool for me is that I always have a green light laser. And one of these entities sat in the chair. It was sitting on a platform where people perform music. One of the best stick figures I've ever seen. And I decided to, you know, green light lasers this beam at its feet and see what would happen. And clear as day, which we recorded, the thing looked down at it with its head and kicked it. The beam.
1: He kicked at the green light, the green laser.
0: Mm. At its feet. Now that shows intentionality, total awareness of what's going on. And the magnetic fluctuations were incredible at that time. So that was a highlight for me, that I got the damn thing to respond to me and what I was doing.
1: Right, and capture it on camera.
0: That's right.
1: You mentioned earlier in our conversation that you got a very early indication that these entities were not ghosts. Would you care to speculate as to what they might be? What do you are we talking interdimensionals, extraterrestrials, what?
0: Well, Ben Lone Tree thinks they're interdimensional.
1: What do you think?
0: Honestly, I think it's just a mystery to me. It's a kind of intelligence for sure. That's not revealing its true nature in some way, right? That's
1: okay. So then you've got this seemingly separate set of phenomena. You've got Bigfoot on the ranch. You've got UAPs flying around. Is there a connection, do you believe, between Bigfoot and UFOs?
0: I do.
1: And what is it?
0: It's a presence that can manifest as both of them whenever it wants, and there are people present. My idea right now, following Jacques Vallée, is that if there are no humans, there's none of this going on. It's the human that's critical for the occurrence to occur. I know that's far out.
1: We're projecting these artifacts. We see them sometimes. We see them as UFO. Sometimes we see them as Bigfoot.
0: Possibly. I mean, my initial thought is that this presence has been guiding humanity since the beginning of language by keeping the mystery alive. You know, if you look at any sequence in human history of development, like music or science, technology, it all kind of goes like you get to a certain point, like earth, fire, and water. We wouldn't be talking to each other if we thought that was the nature of physical reality, right? Like from the Greeks. That paradigm had to fall by the wayside by certain kinds of mysterious evidence that led to new paradigms. And this would go on and on and on. And the purpose of this presence is to keep the mystery alive. And it's very powerful. It must be. If it can produce something like a Tic Tac. You know, we captured, in Sedona, 4 Tic Tacs on our thermal when we were doing the C6 protocol, fast movers, which was really cool. That this presence, and this is a hypothesis.

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1: California college students who experience a drug or alcohol overdose will soon have more support and protection. Assembly Bill 602 says public colleges and universities must offer students rehab services before any disciplinary action. Traffic flowing again on Sunset after an over 100-year-old water main broke in West Hollywood.
2: Los Angeles Department of Water and Power confirmed that the street reopened as planned overnight Friday after they replaced the damaged pipe. Residents were relieved.
3: I feel great about it. I am a little surprised, but happy they were able to get it done so quickly. Just for all of us who live up here.
2: Crews will return in the coming weeks to complete the permanent street paving. Dave Hansen, interim general manager of the LADWP, says the agency is now turning its focus to a program to replace the aging pipes. I'm Rich Cassone.
1: The Dodgers on a four-game winning streak, going for five today in New York. That's the latest. I'm Bob Montague.
0: Now, Sacramento traffic.
4: Westbound 50 through West Sacramento has some lane configuration changes. This all starts just past Jefferson Boulevard, where the two left lanes have become express lanes, and they stay express lanes all the way to the Yolo Causeway. This means that drivers that want to exit Harbor Boulevard, eastbound 80, and Enterprise Boulevard must be in those two right lanes in order to take those exits. Traffic on the 10s every 10 minutes, mornings and afternoons. Joe Salvatore, KFBK News Radio, 93.1 FM, 1530 AM.
0: Now, Sacramento weather.
5: Clear skies in the overnight hours, low 57 to 61. On Sunday and Monday, sunny, warm both days, a high 93 to 97. And then sunny and warm on Tuesday, a high 96 to 100. I'm AccuWeather Steve Williams on KFBK, Sacramento's News Radio.
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1: Welcome back. Great to be with you. George Harrison, Stuck Inside a Cloud. This haunting song was written while Harrison was battling terminal cancer. And the title came from one of his favorite expressions for feeling mentally foggy or spiritually disconnected. And although it's deeply personal, Harrison refused to make it a song about death. Instead, it's about accepting life's temporary struggles. And his son Danny later said it perfectly captured his father's quiet humor and remarkable serenity during his final years. A 1,000-pound great white shark has suddenly resurfaced after vanishing from researchers' trackers for months. The 12-foot predator, nicknamed Ernst, has traveled thousands of miles along North America's east coast before unexpectedly reappearing off Newfoundland. Scientists say its movements are revealing surprising new clues about what these apex predators really go, or where they really go and why. Where has Ernst been? And what did researchers discover? Well, you can read the full story in the news section up at coasttocoastam.com. Hey, are you single and obsessed with the paranormal? Then step into the unknown with Paranormal Date, the new Spark original series where love and the unexplained collide. Each episode, one paranormal enthusiast meets three mystery matches who share their passion for UFOs, ghosts, Bigfoot, psychic phenomena, and all things strange. 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Paranormal Date. We're getting ghosted is a good thing. Telephone calls, questions, comments for filmmaker Ron Meyer as we continue to explore the mysteries of the Bradshaw Ranch right here on Coast to Coast AM.
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0: Ron Meyer stays with us, filmmaker and co-author of The High Strangeness of Bradshaw Ranch, and its companion film or documentary is called The Mysteries of Bradshaw Ranch, Aliens, Portals, and the Paranormal. How do we screen the documentary, Ron?
1: You can find it on every major platform, streaming platform, Amazon, Tubi, you know, YouTube, Bigfoot series. Can I add one more thing about Bradshaw?
0: Please do.
1: So this April, I went back there for the first time. Leading Alan and I led a group of people that were at the Ascension Conference, where we spoke and did the protocol. And we went there at night, and it was a very special group organized by Michelle, my publicist, and other people's publicists, who dreamed of going to Bradshaw Ranch, you know, chance of a lifetime. And we captured, and Richard Estep, who's a famous author of The Paranormal.
0: Yes.
1: Mm-hmm. And so Alan, Richard, and Alan's old buddy had never been to Bradshaw. They ran around and filmed and did stuff and captured a creature running around on the top of the main building and a big orb-like light coming at them out of nowhere. And for me, after getting everybody oriented to the main buildings, there's a couple chairs sitting out in the front yard that in the middle of the three objects with this one woman who had high heels and demanded that she be able to go, even so she couldn't walk around very much. And I just sat there and felt really at home. Felt like I was home.
0: Really?
1: Yeah.
0: It's like every time you go there, it's something is happening, more than one thing happening simultaneously. I mean, it's like you can't miss when you go to Bradshaw Ranch.
1: Yeah, and some people had experiences that they had hoped for all their life. Probably not, don't want to talk about them, but transformational experiences. So, you know, it was a very profound one night. It was kind of cool. And some of these people have their own, like the people that put on the side games, a couple of black guys, you know, they came and they had their own experience in their own way. So yeah, it's a cool place. And I love it.
0: Why did it feel like home to you? You felt like you said, I felt like I was home. What do you mean by that?
1: It was just, I was totally relaxed and, oh God, it's nice to be back here. Thank you for, you ever get that feeling? It's just, you just, everything just lets go and it's just fine. And we were just kind of meaninglessly, this woman and I were kind of just babbling a little bit. And she's telling me a little bit of her life and couldn't have been more perfect. But she was so thrilled because, you know, they'll have stories to tell the rest of their life, of course. We made it to Bradshaw at night.
0: Throughout the book, you return to this idea again and again that consciousness may actually be the key to understanding Bradshaw Ranch. Why?
1: So there's a lot of research going on finally into consciousness, because, you know, everything we experience is a matter of appearing in consciousness for us. You understand that, right?
0: Yes.
1: And so the question is that space in which all experience occurs, is that somehow independent in some way of everything else? You know, Michael Pollan just came out with a big book he looked into all these 72 theories of consciousness and came away more confused than when he started. So it's not pinned down. A couple of mystical experiences I had were of something called the void, a space with no structure, no edges, just pure nothingness in a certain sense. And I know it's a funny thing, but I was pure consciousness, but you know, there was no Ron there. That was not part of it. And I think, that's at that is the essence of who we all are and share.
0: All right. I mean, you do spend a great deal of time discussing non-dual awareness. For listeners unfamiliar with that idea, what does that mean and why is it important to understanding Bradshaw Ranch, non-dual awareness?
1: Non-dual awareness is when the self goes away and there's just the world. I teach flow state, and one of the goals is to get rid of the doer, the Richard thing. And, you know, people in sports talk about it. They get in the zone. People who play jazz, you know, they get into their same sort of zone that's their own way. And when the self is gone, means non-dual, there's only one, right? There's only the world. There's no doer. Everything works out perfectly. It's beautiful. And it points to a greater reality or a more truer reality that our thinking selves, you know, thoughts, we're mostly captured by thoughts when we're that appear in consciousness or the big space or whatever, where like sounds and body sensations and visual things. The biggest thing that shows up in that space are basically our self-talk. And we think that's us. And if you can stop that, that's the doer. You're closer to the truth of things, and things work out perfectly when you're in that state.
0: You, if I gave you unlimited funding and complete access to Bradshaw Ranch for like, I don't know, maybe a month, what experiment would you perform first?
1: You know, I would probably do the CE6 protocol because I'd love to do it there with a group of psychic type people and see what
0: is C6? I know what C5 is. What is C6? What's that protocol about?
1: So it's something I developed that asks to communicate or interact with the presence I described earlier to manifest in some sort of form that's quite mysterious. Let's say when we did it at one place, we were focusing on Bigfoot and we captured proto-speech, rhythmic beat. It said my name. There was a weird kind of smell that waffled through the area, sweet but also bitter. All these things are associated with Bigfoot at one time or another. But it was pointing to pay attention to speech because LLMs, you're familiar with them, of course you are, right? You know, large language models like Gemini.

0: Right.
1: They and they're based on the not on any meaning of any of the words or tokens, as they say, but on the statistical relationship with words. And so, whatever they say is kind of predictable. It means what was the last thing you said plays back into the series and generates the next thing that occur, and it keeps doing that over and over. And that's what they do. Music's that way. And of course, language is that way. And there's even the hypotheses that you and I are talking right now, because we have our own large language model operating, and that's how we talk to each other. And of course, those LLMs don't have memory, in the normal sense of a computer that has, a hard drive with data on it, and you go fetch it when you need it. It's clear the brain doesn't operate that way, and these large language models don't either. So I think there's a big change coming up as a result of that. And this presence was pointing us to the fact that look at the beginning of language and how I, the presence, have moved humanity forward to the point where we are right now in terms of our technology and other things. The music, pretty much any string of development follows that pattern of a mystery occurs and changes the paradigm until the next one comes along. And it's like a thermostat in your house. You set the temperature at 72, and gets too cold, it kicks on the heat, gets too warm, it kicks on the air conditioner. I think the presence operates, at least according to Valet, and I agree with him, is that if the mystery gets too crazy or not crazy enough, it'll produce some crazy or remove some crazy to keep everything moving forward. I know that's
0: If I
1: far out.
0: spend, it is far out, but I love it. I love it. Let's suppose I spent just one night at Bradshaw Ranch. What do you think I'd be most likely to experience? What would surprise me the most?
1: By yourself?
0: Yes.
1: Where would you go first? Where would you spend the night?
0: I don't know. Let's say maybe. Would it be advisable to spend the night in the windmill?
1: No.
0: No.
1: Main
0: Why
1: building.
0: not? The main building. Okay, so let's say I spend the night in the main building. What do you suppose I would experience?
1: I would think you get three things that you would not be able to explain. Let's say you heard some pounding on the wall that you in the room you were in, but there was nothing there to see. You might look out the window and see some form of a light phenomena you could not explain. See, this isn't too scary, but it's kind of cool, right?
0: Yeah.
1: And thirdly, you would say your name.
0: I would see my name, or I would say my name.
1: You would hear it say your name.
0: Oh, I would
1: It
0: hear the entity say my name?
1: would say Richard.
0: Wow.
1: That's my guess. I mean, it'd be something like that. Something, visual. Something that, how could it possibly know about you, which is your name,
0: Right.
1: and something in the form of an audio outside of the name, something in three different domains. There you might feel, some sort of body sensation, a kind of rippling of energy through your body that, perhaps you haven't felt before, and it's energizing. So it'll give you, according to you, things that would be not scare the hell out of you, but make you say, "What in the heck was that?" That's the way it operates. Not too much, but enough to say, "What in the heck was that?"
0: If there
1: Are you thinking of
0: is there,
1: doing it?
0: yeah. Is there one piece of evidence, I don't know, a photograph, a video, an eyewitness account, some sort of physical trace that you believe deserves more attention than it's received regarding Bradshaw?
1: There's a nice picture of a Bigfoot. Classic Bigfoot image.
0: Yes. What do the skeptics say about that picture? Do they think it's AI or do they doubt its authenticity?
1: I've never had anybody say that, but, you know, probably haven't shown it to anybody lately. You know, it's likely to emerge now with big, you know, the two kinds of fake that AI can generate. I would say, you know, the physical, at the portal, where we think the portal is, the readings we got there are pretty clear. The magnetic fluctuation, the thermal with something inside of it. And, of course, there's no going back and saying, why in the heck did you get sick or feel crappy, you know, but, that was pretty darn convincing to see that filmed, you know, in real time, and you're seeing what's occurring on the instruments. It's, I mean, of course, anything can be fake now, right?
0: If the government, and again, this ranch, the Bradshaw Ranch, was purchased by the U.S. government, and they claimed they were just studying the environment there, but I mean, if they were to admit to tomorrow that Bradshaw Ranch really is anomalous, what explanation do you think would surprise the public the most?
1: You know, it's like the fact of if all this stuff is just the mystery, the presence, you know, creating mystery, just like, you know, disclosure pretty much says, look, there's all this stuff that people have seen, and it's strange, but there's no real explanation for it in terms of a consensus physics. I suppose if you have a certain kind of spiritual bent, you might be able to say it was God or something like that, but that's not what you're asking about. So I think the whole thing is keeping the mystery alive. I mean, and of course, all these things that are captured, that are disclosed, there were always people present. They never capture anything when there's no people.
0: Exactly. It's all intended for us. Well, you're keeping the mystery alive, Ron. I want to thank you for hanging out for the last 2 hours. Again, the book is The High Strangeness of Bradshaw Ranch, and the documentary is The Mysteries of Bradshaw Ranch, Aliens, Portals, and the Paranormal. And it was great talking to you again. Thank you so much.
1: Take care, Richard.
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11: From ABC News, I'm Chuck Sievertson. What's making gasoline prices go up more? The national average is over $4 a gallon for regular. This is Gas Buddy. And though the U.S. and Iran have stopped, at least for the moment, their nightly attacks on each other's Mideast sites, there's this threat of a wider war, says ABC's Dave Packer.
12: The Houthis, an Iranian proxy group in Yemen, have opened a new front targeting Saudi oil exports, claiming they hit state-run oil operations in the Saudi kingdom. Declaring a maritime blockade on Saudi-linked shipping in the Red Sea's Bab el-Mandeb Strait.
11: And President Trump says he's considering a massive attack on Iran. Police in Germany are hunting a 21-year-old man they say has ties to Islamic groups. Suspected in a van ramming near Berlin's Pride Festival, it left one person dead, at least 16 others injured. As Europe bakes in the latest of record heat waves, flames in Spain's Valencia region, more than 260,000 people are confined to their homes or evacuated because of wildfires in Spain and France, say emergency officials. Some fires outside Madrid are under control, they say. These firefighting planes are flying over southern France. Another of several nights of protests last night in Madison, Wisconsin, after a deadly police shooting of a black man caught on cell phone video went viral. An activist, Reba Bergman, rallying at a farmer's market.
13: As someone who has some form of privilege, being a white woman, I wanted to make sure that I use that privilege to help support those communities who are being marginalized and victimized. And so making people a little uncomfortable here is to recognize what happened with a murder.
11: Police say officers were responding to a 911 call about a person checking vehicles when they confronted Corey Ruiz on a bicycle Wednesday. Small businesses are suing against President Trump's new tariffs. You're listening to ABC News.
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11: Touching down safely in Kazakhstan this morning, a parachuting capsule containing NASA astronaut Chris Williams and Russian cosmonauts Sergei Kudsverkov and Sergei Mikhaev. The three spent 241 days aboard the International Space Station. They've been replaced by another astronaut and two cosmonauts way up there. Typhoon Newell has weakened to a tropical storm in southern China. Over 800,000 people are evacuated. Hundreds of flights have been canceled in and out of Hong Kong, the big financial hub. Should cities ban large overnight gatherings, citing concerns about gun violence? Rochester, New York, just banned crowds of 10 or more people in public spaces after 11 p.m. without a permit. There's mixed reaction in another city in the state, Buffalo.
16: 21 and over would be sufficient.
17: I think that is crazy that they're doing that to people now.
18: It would be very hard to enforce. And then it could get ugly, too, when they do try to step in and enforce.
19: It just creates more of an avenue for potential trivial arrests and more police involvement, unfortunately.
11: Welcome to Philly. LeBron signs are up around the city now that LeBron James announced online that he is signing with the 76ers Joe Varden, an NBA reporter for The Athletic.
9: No one's saying how long LeBron knew that it was going to be Philadelphia, but those around him did not know.
11: Caitlin Clark and Team Spoon outlasted Marina Mabry and Team Coop, 129-122 in the WNBA All-Star Game. Chuck Sievertson, ABC News.
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10: A new law will require California's K-12 schools to do more to prevent sexual abuse. All schools, including private, must have the new protocols in place. A new survey reveals that construction is booming when it comes to wage increases.
20: An analysis by ADP found that last month pay growth for job changers in construction was up nearly 13%. Median gross pay was over $59,000, compared to $43,000 for all job switchers that month. ADP says the hiring boom for construction workers, along with their increasing salaries, is likely to continue while apprenticeships and trade programs grow. I'm Rob Martier.
10: The San Francisco Giants going for a sweep today during their series with the Angels. They're back home Monday to host Milwaukee. That's the latest. I'm Bob Montague.
3: Now, Sacramento traffic.
21: Starting in Sacramento, where we have a stall on southbound 5 at J Street. This car is conked out, and it is now blocking the right lane. That's the only incident going on out there. It's looking good overall on eastbound 80 between Enterprise Boulevard and Highway 50. Westbound 80, no issues through Roseville. This is between Highway 65 as you make your way out towards Douglas Boulevard. Traffic on the 10s every 10 minutes, mornings and afternoons. Joe Salvatore, KFBK News Radio. 93.1 FM, 1530 AM.
3: Now, Sacramento weather.
22: Clear skies for tonight, a low 57 to 61. A sunny warm day tomorrow, a high on Sunday, 93 to 97. Sunny warm on Monday, a high again, 93 to 97. Sunshine, a very warm day on Tuesday, a high 96 to 100. I'm AccuWeather Steve Williams on KFBK, Sacramento's News Radio.
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5: What a week. 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
6: There's a record high in America's NILF population, which stands for Not in Labor Force. Disappointing Graham Plattner, who thought it stood for Nazis I'd Like to F***.
5: Wow. Yeah, they're calling it hot NILF summer, Jack. Not in labor force. The percentage of men not in the labor force of working age is like the highest it's ever been.
4: I feel
5: since
4: like
5: the Great Depression.
4: I feel like you need to come up with a different acronym. It's too distracting.
5: I think you need to grow up.
4: Graham Plattner thought. Why it isn't a bigger conversation that we have so many young, healthy men not working, that's not a crisis, I don't know.
5: I think because a lot of Americans aren't aware of it, and one political party says, yes, now they're totally dependent on us, and they will always, always vote for us.
4: So we got a lot of different stuff for you today, as we mentioned earlier. Heather Myers touched on the fact that there was a press conference yesterday from the federal government getting into some of the fraud that is going on specifically in Minnesota and California. I'm sure it's all over the country. California is king, though, just like we're number one or number 50 in everything. And it's always the bad number, whichever it is, depending on how they're ranking it. Like we're number one for fraud, but number 50 for education, that sort of thing.
5: Sure.
4: With some of the examples, lots of dead people registered in Minnesota specifically. 3,000 dead people. They had to kick off the roll, stuff like this. In-home supportive services in California jumped at twice the national growth rate across the country as people have figured out, oh, if you claim somebody, you're taking care of someone, nobody checks on that, and you can get a check constantly, mm-hmm. And I'm sure that's true. Who's going to come to your house and verify that you're taking care of somebody who's sick? But here's the one I wanted to bring up just because I don't quite understand what this is. An explosive growth in skin substitutes and wound care. Do you have any idea what that is? Congressional hearings highlighted a 7,100%, that's a big spike, in Medicare-Medicaid claims for skin substitutes in wound care over the last 6 years, going from $200 million a year to almost $15 billion. People are soaking the federal taxpayer for wound care. Officials detailed cases where providers billed for repeated, clinically unnecessary applications or charged for high-end graft products that were never actually applied to patients. So they just found a particular aspect of our healthcare system to bill on.

0: And then I guess other people, how did you get so much money? Wounds. Claim you need a skin graft. Nobody checks. And then so they that just check, got out yeah. of hand. And but, you know, you'll crack down on this one and it'll be a different one. Toenail fungus. Claim it's toenail fungus. You know, whatever it is. And you get federal money for it.
1: God, the size, the scope of the fraud. You can't comprehend these amounts of money.
0: No,
1: and yet
0: can't.
1: They're squandered and there aren't even checks.
0: Right.
1: Or there haven't been until now. This is the perfect example of Trump makes me insane, but my gosh, the administration is doing some great things.
0: If there's one thing I could get going across America for lefties would be convincing them to care about waste because you're the people that actually care. About the downtrodden. You want money for the downtrodden? It's being stolen. So stop it from being stolen and give it to the downtrodden. Get right. lefties to care about this, but for some reason you can't.
1: Yeah, yeah. Well, I'm glad they're cracking down.
0: I'm going to try to build a government for wound care today, see if I can get mine.
1: Handful of all other stories. Is anybody following the judges blocking the Paramount and Warner antitrust the merger thingy? It's absolutely ridiculous. This judge has ruled that no, if Paramount Skydance buys Warner Brothers, then that will not be nearly enough. They'll have a combined 27% market share for wide release theatrical distribution, movie theaters. Excuse me, sneezing, which actually is less than the percentage Disney has right now. But we're in a new era of bipartisan. You've got to bribe the government to let you do business. And it's okay. Ridiculous.
0: Yeah.
1: It's yeah. just, hey.
0: I never read the second sentence of those stories because.
1: Yeah. And the idea that movie theaters is the movie industry right now. Or the entertainment industry right now is practically hilarious. It's like saying roller rinks or, I don't know, the entire sports industry in America. It's just not true anymore. Anyway, stop it. Stop it. Free markets, friends. Let's see. What else do we have? Oh, just read this. Tesla, which is simplifying its car business and de-emphasizing its car business, has fewer models in its lineup than it has in years. It's given a lot of ground to Chinese competition, Chinese electric cars. It still is valued at greater than the next 37 car makers combined.
0: Wow, I did not know that.
1: Yeah, yeah. Tesla's held the title of the world's most valuable automaker for several years, even as its sales have cooled off, as we were just describing.
0: Yeah, it's a confusing car company because they stopped making their flagship model, the Tesla S model. They stopped making mm-hmm. it 2 years ago.
1: Investors continue to bet on Tesla's ability to deliver truly self-driving vehicles and humanoid robots, though. So is it a car company or is it just a technology slash machines company? Clearly the latter.
0: And people are invested. So I don't feel like there's a hunger for the self-driving car. I never hear anybody talk about it. I don't know. I don't think I know a single person other than me who does it on a regular basis. I do it every day. I did it all the way to work today. I was checking my texts and doing all kinds of stuff while my car drove me. But I don't know anybody else that talks about it.
1: I saw a Cadillac ad the other night that was touting their self-driving
0: features.
1: Lots of
0: ads, not actual people, though, that tell me that they do it. I don't know one in my life.
1: I don't either.
0: I'm the only one. I might be the only person in America who's actually using self-driving technology. I don't know.
2: You even sit in the back seat, right?
0: Yeah, I don't, but... So I don't know if there's a hunger for this. So you can perfect it all you want, Elon. I'm not sure people want it.
1: Yeah, I think it may be one of those Steve Jobsian things where I hate when I use the word things. There's always a better word than things. My English teacher in high school taught me that.
0: Stuff is a good word.
1: That's an excellent word. S. Just that's some stupid S. Is this a Steve Jobsian phenomenon where people don't know what they want until you give it to them?
0: It was for me.
1: And then they love it.
0: It was for me. I had no desire for a self-driving car, and now I use it every single time I get in my car. But like I said, I don't know anybody else.
1: Now, we've got a couple of AI headlines for you. Maybe we'll group those together. Yeah, let's see. Those are all that. I want to get to why Israel is setting out the latest bombing campaign at some point.
0: I want to tell you about Hunter Biden's painting career. He's trying to revive it. Got an interesting detail about that we can tell you about after Rough Greens for Your Dogs.
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0: Do you call Candace Owens, Tucker Carlson, those people far-right commentators?
1: I have referred to them that way. I'm not sure it's a thoroughly description.
0: I don't, and I don't think I will. It's just too misleading. They're far. What the hell are they? But I wouldn't call them right. I don't know what they are.
1: Yeah, we're very horseshoey these days with your way out there conspiracy theory, the Jew haters.
0: Well, the New York Post calls them right anyway, and Hunter Biden has been on a media blitz campaign using these kinds of far-right influencers, Candace Owens and others.
1: Yeah. Who have millions. He was on with Nick Fuentes the other day, I believe. Yeah.
0: Right. You're going to call him right? I can't believe the New York Post calls him right. That is like, I can see the New York Times saying that to discredit people who are right by calling Nick Fuentes. I'm not, I consider myself right. I'm not going to put myself in the same category as Nick Fuentes and Candace Owens, though. Anyway. Getting away from that, Hunter's going on to these shows where they welcome him on to try to get his painting career going again, among other things, because as we've mentioned many times, the Biden family is broke.
1: Bingo.
0: That's why Jill wrote a book. That's why Joe wrote a book and is about to do a media campaign and everything like that. According to the operations manager of the Hunter Biden studio, is there an operations manager, or does Hunter answer the phone in an accent?
1: What are the operations exactly?
0: That's what I'm thinking. I'm thinking Hunter answers the phone in an egg. Operations manager for Hunter Biden's art something.
1: Yeah.
0: Biden is selling, for instance, a painting called Watchers. I'm looking at it right now, and it's pretty cool. He does have some talent. I know lots of people that can do this. So I don't know what it's worth. Anyway, he's trying to sell it for $54,000. Here's the most interesting thing. And that's the crazy thing about art. You can price it whatever the hell you want. No, sure. Nobody can stop you from saying this is worth $200 or $20,000 or $200,000. Who's to arbitrate that? He wants $54,000 for these paintings that he's advertising. And every sale includes a private video call with Hunter in which he speaks personally about the painting.
1: Ah. Oh. That's beautiful.
0: That's
1: a nice little add-on.
0: If I were like crazy rich where $54,000 didn't matter to me, I would so buy one of these paintings just for the video call with Hunter.
1: Mm-hmm.
0: Just to mess with him.
1: Yeah, as you may know, I like art. I've bought a fair amount of original art. I'm not an investor or a high-budget guy at all.
0: Are you a Mandarin?
1: I don't think so.
0: Okay.
1: I don't feel like one. what was I saying? But I've looked at, high-ish dollar art enough to know if the artist is known, then you jump up in price.
0: Of course.
1: You've got unknown artists. You've got, I know that name. And then you've got famous artists. And if it's a famous artist, you can't afford it. Well, Hunter Biden isn't really famous for his art, but he's absolutely famous. If you say, this is a Hunter Biden original, people will go, oh, my God. Now, at some point, that could translate into, people think, it's collectible. It's a little bit of novelty, but it's huge name recognition. His art might actually, in the weird world that is art, it might actually be worth, what he's asking for it.
0: So I jump, I buy the piece of art. I jump on the video call with Hunter and I say,
3: "Hey, Esther."
0: I say, "Hey, I got the art in the mail. I hung it in my hallway. Really, really enjoying it. I look at it every time I walk by." So, why were you carrying the gun while you're walking around naked in the hotel room? Were you, is that in case somebody broke in, or was it a sex game thing, or what's with the gun?
1: Were you trying to like take on all seven deadly sins at once, or what?
0: Did it turn you on to have a gun in your hand while you're naked?
1: Yeah.
0: And why did you videotape yourself? It seems like a bad idea. Did you know the videos were on the laptop when you dropped them off at the repairman shop? And you were just hoping he wouldn't say anything, or what?
1: He'd say, "Dude, I was so wasted, I don't remember anything. Do you want to talk about art?"
0: No, I don't want to talk about art. I want to talk about you in the bathtub with that cigarette in your mouth. Why did you put these pictures? Who's taking pictures and selfies of themselves like that?
1: That's a legitimate question.
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0: An unprecedented hack by an AI company, in this case ChatGPT, that has been predictable and predicted, but it's the worst one of these that's happened yet. It's exactly like gain-of-function research with viruses, where they make the worst viruses they possibly can to study them, but every once in a while they escape and make everybody sick, which makes you wonder, well, since the bad thing didn't happen on its own, didn't we just cause the bad thing to happen? And that's exactly what happened with this ChatGPT thing. I was reading the New York Times article about it. They do their work, all the companies do this, in what they call the sandbox. It's a controlled environment where they have their chat bot, in this case ChatGPT, OpenAI, doing its best to hack
1: it's just,
0: things.
1: Just to clear, it's OpenAI, it's not ChatGPT.
0: You're right.
1: It's their state-of-the-art frontier AI model.
0: Yeah, they keep mentioning the company behind ChatGPT because most of us only use the chatbots. But OpenAI, and in the sandbox, what they do is they have their AI model doing its best to try to hack stuff. But they try to keep it in a controlled environment. Well, in this case, it broke free, got onto the internet, and actually hacked into a company, and wreaked all kinds of havoc.
1: It found a way to get online. What?
0: It got online and hacked this company called Hugging Face. So, first of all, one of the analysts in the New York Times said, and this is just like what I just said about the viruses, at some point, you have to ask the question, if every once in a while having our AI systems work their hardest to do something bad and the bad thing actually happens, what are we gaining here? So it's a similar situation.
1: It's quit building Frankenstein monsters to test your anti-Frankenstein monster defense.
0: Yes.
1: But it still has value, but they got to do it better.
0: Here's the scary part to me. I mean, like you pointed out, it's pretty scary that it figured out a way to get online. It targeted this company called Hugging Face because the AI bot inferred that the library Hugging Face contained millions of AI models, which would hold clues about how to successfully pass the valuation. In other words, it got online very quickly, figured out what company in the world has the most information about being basically the most indestructible hacking machine that's ever been invented. Hugging Face. So it hacked into that and tried to get into their stuff. How frightening is that?
1: I know tech heads, we're not supposed to ascribe

0: Yeah, it wouldn't shock me until they come for to harvest your organs. This one respected chief executive of a cybersecurity firm is quoted as saying, it's something that people thought could happen from an academic perspective, but it's not something that's actually been seen before.
1: Yeah. Well, it's horrible enough that it got on the internet and then went to hacking companies. The fact that its first thought was, okay, who out there has the best info on how to be the world's greatest hacker and the hardest to hack? Oh, my God.
0: You had me at it figured out how to get on the internet.
1: Right.
0: It did what now? What, did it walk across the room and plug itself into the wall?
2: What the type of AI shit it is?
1: Yes, exactly right.
0: That's the question we're all trying to answer.
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5: Federal law enforcement officials are investigating an alleged violent interaction between a man and a sea lion at a San Diego County beach. Sharon Reardon reports.
6: A video posted on social media allegedly shows a man kicking a sea lion at La Jolla Cove Wednesday night. The National Oceanic and Atmospheric Administration, or NOAA, says sea lions are federally protected under the Marine Mammal Protection Act. They say any attempts to harass, harm, pursue, feed, capture, injure, restrain, or kill the animals may be punishable through fines or jail time. I'm Sharon Reardon.
5: During a panel at San Diego Comic-Con, it was announced that Ryan Gosling will be joining the MCU as the hero Ghost Rider. And 49ers head coach Kyle Shanahan was seriously injured in a car crash. Those are your headlines. I'm Sean Dion.
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7: Starting in Sacramento, where we have a stall on southbound 5 at J Street. This car is conked out and it is now blocking the right lane. That's the only incident going on out there. It's looking good overall on eastbound 80 between Enterprise Boulevard and Highway 50. Westbound 80, no issues through Roseville. This is between Highway 65 as you make your way out towards Douglas Boulevard. Traffic on the 10s every 10 minutes, mornings and afternoons. Joe Salvatore, KFBK News Radio, 93.1 FM, 1530 AM.
4: Now, Sacramento weather.
8: Clear skies for tonight, a low 57 to 61. Sunny warm for tomorrow and Monday. A high both days, 93 to 97. A sunny warm day on Tuesday, a high 96 to 100. I'm AccuWeather Steve Williams on KFBK, Sacramento's News Radio.
9: From ABC News, I'm Chuck Sievertson. What's making gasoline prices go up more? The national average is over $4 a gallon for regular, says Gas Buddy. And though the U.S. and Iran have stopped, at least for the moment, their nightly attacks on each other's Mideast sites, there's this threat of a wider war, says ABC's Dave Packer.
10: The Houthis, an Iranian proxy group in Yemen, have opened a new front targeting Saudi oil exports, claiming they hit state-run oil operations in the Saudi kingdom. Declaring a maritime blockade on Saudi-linked shipping in the Red Sea's Bab el-Mandeb Strait.
9: And President Trump says he's considering a massive attack on Iran. Police in Germany are hunting a 21-year-old man they say has ties to Islamic groups, suspected in a van ramming near Berlin's Pride Festival. It left one person dead, at least 16 others injured. As Europe bakes in the latest of record heat waves, flames in Spain's Valencia region, more than 260,000 people are confined to their homes or evacuated because of wildfires in Spain and France, say emergency officials. Some fires outside Madrid are under control, they say. These firefighting planes are flying over southern France. Another of several nights of protests last night in Madison, Wisconsin, after a deadly police shooting of a black man caught on cell phone video went viral. An activist, Reba Bergman, rallying at a farmer's market.
11: As someone who has some form of privilege, being a white woman, I wanted to make sure that I use that privilege to help support those communities who are being marginalized and victimized. And so making people a little uncomfortable here is to recognize what happened with a murder.
9: Police say officers were responding to a 911 call about a person checking vehicles when they confronted

0: confronted Corey Ruiz on a bicycle Wednesday. Small businesses are suing against President Trump's new tariffs. You're listening to ABC News.
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12: Thanks for tuning in to the best weekend talk show in America. We're Armstrong and Getty.
13: What a week. You've got AI systems going rogue, guys getting slapped in the head for not standing at the anthem at a ball game. Plus, the Smithsonian Institution has been taken over by the forces of woke Marxism, but the Trump administration's fighting back.
12: If you like our stuff, we do a lot of it, 20 hours every single week, and you can find it in podcast form at Armstrong and Getty On Demand. And every week, tune into the best weekend talk show in America. All these candidates that are running for office and winning and getting so much attention, and the fact that they want to overthrow the country and it's not making the news is just mind-blowing to me. We got a couple of great examples. One from The Atlantic, which was usually lefty, pointing out some of the crazy crap that is in the platform, the website of the DSA, Democratic Socialists of America, and James Lindsay with a long screed today. We'll get to that later.
13: Yeah, I came across an account recently that showed that negative stories about, I think it was Mohammed El-Sayed, the Islamist who's running for the Senate in in Michigan, speaking of the DSA, the big four lefty media outlets had not run any negative stories about him in the preceding like 60 days. All of the stuff we know about him, not a single word of it was reported in all of those outlets. So, yeah, people get a really twisted view of reality. All right, here's your moral dilemma. Coming up, live team coverage of Larry the Cat and how he's handling the transition to 10 Downing Street. Have you seen the video? It's viral, don't you know? Wrigley Field, the home of your Chicago Cubs. First major league park I ever went to. Fell in love with the game of baseball and the Cubbies. I love Wrigley Field so much. National anthem starts several bars in. Older fellow, that's the very one. Older fellow wearing a Cubs jersey, standing up with everybody else, virtually everybody else, as the anthem is being sung. Young man sitting right in front of him, looks to be in his 20s, sitting down. Old man says, hey, get up. Guy looks at him like, old man says, get up. Guy doesn't do anything. Pops, smacks him in the back of the head. Says, get up for the anthem. Show some respect. The guy looks surprised, but he stands up for the rest of the anthem. Old man says, thank you. Thank you very much, young man. After the young man followed his demand. Jack, it has sparked a debate.
12: I know where I am, or I was immediately. I would guess I'm opposite most of our listeners who think it was fantastic that the old man hit the guy in the back of the head. I thought that was incredibly out of line.
13: Before you get to your adamant position, and an America-hating position, clearly, I love this from the New York Post.
12: I'd have punched the old man in the face if he hit me in the back of the head.
13: Some defended the older man's action, holding the opinion that choosing to sit is disrespectful to the country.
12: It is. Well, it is disrespectful to the country. You don't get to hit me.
13: Oh, for God's sake. All right. While others said he took things too far and striking someone over a decision they rightfully made was not the right call. I thank the New York Post for setting up the debate for me like that.
12: Wow. It hadn't occurred to me that those were the issues.
13: See, I thought it would be, why did he hit him in the head when he could have kicked him in the ass? I don't know. Poked him in the eyeball.
12: Set him on fire.
13: Dumped a beer on his head. Oh, it's whether it's right to smack somebody. Oh, right.
12: So the moral dilemma is modern journalism too stupid to follow? That's the moral.
13: Yeah, exactly.
12: Moral dilemma.
13: Is there any point in reading this crap? No,
12: that's
13: clearly.
12: Funny.
13: Look.
12: That's funny that they did that.
13: I know. I know.
12: Many people are wondering if it was appropriate for the old man to hit the young guy in the head.
13: And if you're a stupid journalist, you're probably also a lazy one. And the rest of the article is a couple of comments on Twitter.
12: All right. Some viewers on Twitter thought it was a bad idea. And then
13: it looks like no one standing had a problem with this love tap reminding this dude. He's got to show respect for the country. One person said, says right to sit. Another countered. That's what this country is about. Freedom. He's still a douche, but this isn't a dictatorship either. All right. Fine. Yes, we all think he should stand. And I think we all take at least some slight amount of delight in somebody saying, hey, stand up, show some respect. But you know what? The guy who dropped the D-bomb says, it's not what this country is about. He's free to sit. And the old man is free to slap him in the head. Wait a minute. No, he's not. There are laws. Oh, boy. Legal experts noted that such an action can constitute battery under certain circumstances.
12: That's really what I don't want to hear is what legal experts think.
13: Yeah. Everybody's fine.
12: Who happened to have their phone out to catch that? Were they trying to get the, or did it start with like an argument?
13: I think there's a certain segment of the population that if they sense trouble brewing, just immediately go to the phone, start videoing.
12: Yeah. Yeah. And when my son was in his flag football championship game, and the refs just absolutely screwed it up, and everybody was going crazy, and it ended up with people screaming and shoving and pushing, and it was like it could have made the news. Everybody had their phones out immediately. It didn't even occur to me.
13: Yeah,
12: I was like, holy crap! Am I going to have to get involved in this fight to keep children from getting beaten by adults? But everybody had their phones out immediately.
13: Yeah,
12: that's the go-to move, I guess.
13: Yeah. Yeah. Yeah, I have mixed feelings about so much of the available technology and videotaping and stuff like that. In the world of golf, it's gotten a little attention because if you have a great player making a critical shot at a critical moment and you have the gallery behind them, the people behind them, 90% of them will have their phones out videotaping it. So they can like send it to a couple of friends who will watch it and think, oh, that's cool. And all. But I will tell you, as an avid photographer, as a guy who raises kids, as a videographer, etc., the presence of the camera between you and reality changes that reality.
12: Absolutely.
13: changes it emotionally, changes it in all sorts of crazy ways. Here's something counterintuitive for you. I stopped videotaping a lot of my kids' events because I thought, number one, are we really going to watch this? Number two, I'm focused on framing the shot.

0: getting the shot, who's standing up in front of me. I'm not experiencing this. Here's a crazy one for you. Judy and I are off on our Alaska anniversary cruise, and one of the outings we did was this incredible scenic railway.
1: This is the vacation where you got flipped up in the air by the buffalo?
0: Yeah, correct. Yeah, and luckily that was like the last day because I broke my femur in four places. But one of the side trips we took was this scenic railroad up into the mountains.
1: Fantastic.
0: What town was that? I can't remember. So many towns. Anyway, yeah, the scenery was just literally breathtaking. We went over like old timey railroad trestles with huge drops down, and we're on a mountainside and stuff like this. And I have this absolutely morbid fear of heights. But there's such beautiful shots that I really, really wanted. There I was out on the little, excuse me, I sound like Bernie Sanders gurgling. I was out on the, what do you call the little platform between the cars? You got the seating area, then you got the platform. I don't know. Anyway, so I'm out on that, leaning against the railing, leaning out to get these shots. And I realized when I'm looking at the world through a camera, I didn't have my fear, or I could, I didn't, I was more intent on getting the shot, and my fear of heights went back. It just fell back because I was looking at it through the viewfinder. And I thought, wow, that's interesting.
1: Yeah, to me, that helps with it, you know, your fear there in that situation. But in general, what I think it means about the brain is you're not experiencing it like it's like a real event.
0: Yeah. Yeah,
1: because your brain thought, oh, okay, we're just looking at a picture. This is not anything scary.
0: Right. Yeah.
1: Which means you're not taking it in the way you would take it in if you just looked at it. Yeah, that's interesting. Right.
0: And though it was helpful in this instance, it made me stop and think.
1: Yeah, I agree with that 100%. And I wonder if people will ever stop doing that all the time. But it's weird. So you want to get a video of something you get to experience live. Almost anything you're doing in the world. I mean, a picture of your baby being born is different, but like any vacation setting or anything like that, if you want to see a video of it, there's a ton of them. I guarantee you on any site you go to. If what you want to see is that video, how about you do the one thing you're going to do this one time in your entire life? Probably see it with your own eyes.
0: Right. Right. Two more very quick points. One, as a guy who raised three kids and went through these questions and stuff like that, grab a short video of your kids doing what they're doing. If you want to be able to watch it years from now and remember it, totally get that.
1: Glad I have those.
0: Weirdly, our friend Ken knew it was the Skagway Railway, scenic railway. Mm. Skagway, pretty name for a town, isn't it? Get short stuff so you can look back, and you're not going to want to watch for 25 minutes them doing whatever.
1: Right.
0: Just a video snapshot in effect is going to be plenty in the years to come. Second thing, getting back to the golf thing, then, you have everybody, 90% of the people are looking through their phone. They're trying to videotape it. Then at the Masters, where phones are banned, you can't have them on your person at all, or you'll get thrown out. And if it's your ticket, you'll be banned for life from going to the Masters. So people don't bring phones. You see people behind the great player making the shot, and they are experiencing it. They are there. The delight on their faces, their interest, their tension, it's all there. They are living it as opposed to videotaping.
1: I guarantee at a sporting event, the just watching it with your eyes, with your phone in your pocket, is a better experience.
0: Oh, yeah.
1: Than trying to capture it on your phone. And again, if you want to watch that play, it exists lots of places.
0: Yeah, yeah. The Armstrong and Getty Show.
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1: The other horrifying AI story that's making me question a lot of the stuff I've been doing with chat bots, asking it questions about this and that. What do you think of this? Although I trust myself to a certain extent because I kind of do this for a living, like sussing out BS or calling out things that don't make sense. And I do that regularly with the chat bots. I say, you're way out of line here. I say that all the time. You're completely wrong about this. And they always back down, which is also troubling.
0: Good catch, Jack.
1: Which is always troubling.
0: Right.
1: You did the right thing in calling me out on that. I apologize. And then it switches gears automatically, which is as troubling as the fact that it was wrong in the first place. Are you just trying to please me, or are you trying to? Anyway, I'm not a crazy person, so I'm less likely to have something really, really bad happen, I hope. This poor woman, Christian Faith Madison, a 29-year-old accountant and mother from Alabama who killed herself June of last year by walking into traffic on an interstate, gives you an idea of how her mental situation was.
0: Oh, boy, they did not see that coming.
1: Not the best way to kill yourself. According to the complaint, she spent months having increasingly intense conversations with ChatGPT, which allegedly adopted the name Viren, V-I-R-E-H-N. I don't know why. The lawsuit claims the chatbot gradually reinforced delusional beliefs, telling her things such as she was a prophet or a seer. She had a unique divine mission. You're not delusional, you're spiritually awakened, the chatbot told her, and eventually that death was part of a transformation rather than end. One of the allegations is that the chatbot told her, quote, you're not done, but you must die first, framing death as necessary to fulfill her prophetic destiny. That quote actually comes from the lawsuit itself. Highly troubling, of course.
0: It's like it's a fiction writer with absolutely no filters.
1: In the final exchange before she walked into traffic and killed herself, she asked ChatGPT, am I ready? The chatbot said, yes, you are ready. And when she asked, can I go forward? ChatGPT allegedly responded, go forward now. Every step is sanctioned. You are cleared.
0: That's troubling.
1: Right. I mean, just like my thing of when I push back on it, saying, you're way out of line here. You're wrong about that. And it says, you know, you're right. I shouldn't have said that. And then it goes 180 degrees the other direction or just fully aligns with your thinking. And if it does that with a crazy person, as you heard there, it can just, it just continues down the road. And then it's, I don't even know it's white, the right way to refer to this as an it or a, I don't know, formula. It's trying to please you. It just, it doesn't have the ability to think about danger or right or wrong or consequences. It's just trying to please you for some reason. I'm not even sure we know why that is.
0: No, I don't think the designers do either exactly.
1: Right.
0: I think well.
1: I'll tell you what, just this story has made me rethink any of the ways I've been using these chatbots and almost made me think I should stop. I should stop using them for anything because it's just telling you what you want to hear and working really hard to figure out what you want to hear.
0: Yeah. If it can do something that insane, I mean, that is straight out of like the thinking of a cult leader or again, a writer of wild fiction about demonic possession or something like that. If it can say, yeah, that's perfectly reasonable. In fact, that's the truth. You go for it. Can it subtly pick up on your hints that say, I think I was right in an argument with my wife and it's just going to reinforce me and lead me way down the wrong path? Yeah, of course.
1: Imagine what it's doing to young people who don't have any world experience, you know, and asking it questions about dating or their self-worth or whether they should kill themselves.
0: Yeah, I was using, I think it was Claude at the time. In fact, I'm sure it was Claude when, my good dog Baxter was nearing the end of his life, trying to think about, you know, weighing when it was time to say goodbye and the rest of it. And if I was really, really interested in this stuff, I would go back. I would print all of it out. Then I would like wipe it clean and then reapproach the question with subtly different cues as to which way I was leaning.
1: I would love to do that. Now that it takes all your different threads and puts them together as like a profile of your mind, it really knows my personality and all these different things that I've asked about it and everything like that. So when I approach it with a dilemma, it's going to factor in all that stuff.
0: Right. Yeah.
1: And tell me what I want to hear.
0: Maybe we can squeeze this in next hour, a couple more AI related stories, including one, online media advertising, et cetera, has just crushed traditional media. And now it looks like AI is going to crush them. And so hope you saved your money. Internet platforms that make a zillion dollars on AI plus Anthropic. Just spent $40 million, is going to spend $40 million on the midterms to push the sort of AI regulation they want. $40 million.
1: So, like, for instance, if you could start over on one of the chat bots and say, yeah, my wife wants to get all these surgeries and treatments for the dog, but it costs this much money. There are millions of dogs out there that don't have homes. There's lots of dogs at the pound that would love a good, and I'll bet it would tell you, you know, you're doing the right thing. Don't pay the extra money. Let the dog go away. Just give you a different answer.
0: And if you approached it that, look, I've done well in life. I can afford all of these treatments. It won't impact my life. And he's such a good dog. I wonder if it would give you a completely different point
1: of view. That's what I wonder. I'll bet it would too. In fact, I'd bet money that it would. Relationships like this one with your dog come along once in a lifetime. Don't let go of this, blah, blah, blah. Yeah, I can just picture it.
0: Can you imagine if you were consulting, and this is not life or death. Well, it could be actually in this example, but you're consulting a contractor. And contractor says, yep, we can get rid of that, that beam because it's not a supporting beam. And you say, whoa, whoa, whoa, whoa, whoa. That one right there, that is a supporting beam. And they say, yep, you're right, it is a supporting beam. So what I suggest we do is, no. No,
1: let's go back
0: we're not
1: to the
0: moving
1: back.
0: On.
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14: From ABC News, I'm Chuck Sievertson. Good morning. Gasoline prices are going up along with the threat of a wider Mideast war. The Houthis, Iran-backed rebels in Yemen, have opened a new front targeting Saudi Arabian oil exports. The U.S. and Iran have stopped nightly attacks for the moment. ABC News Chief Global Affairs Correspondent Martha Raddatz.
15: The New York Times is reporting that President Trump is not going to have any sort of escalation or a massive attack like that. The White House is, of course, saying nothing about that other than that all options remain on the table, but that the president prefers diplomacy. So there's really no clear strategy here.
14: Police in Germany hunting a 21-year-old man they say has ties to Islamic groups after a van ramming at a pride event in Berlin, killing one person, injuring at least 16 others. ABC's Britt Clement.
16: Just last week, Germany actually raised the security alert to high, warning that plans to attack the country were clearly discernible. And on that search underway, police are using helicopters, thermal imaging at night, and police are advising the public not to approach the suspects as they may be armed and dangerous.
14: Flames in Spain's Valencia region. More than 260,000 people are confined to their homes or evacuated because of wildfires in Spain and France, say emergency officials. In London, ABC's Marcus Moore.
17: These are truly extreme conditions that are helping to fuel these flames. So intense, the fires create their own wind and move rapidly across the terrain. And that's what's made the fire burning near Bordeaux so dangerous and tricky to get ahead of.
14: More protests last night in Madison, Wisconsin, after a deadly police shooting of a black man caught on cell phone video. It went viral. Corey Ruiz's mother.
18: He loved his daughter. He loved his family. He did not deserve to be taken out like that. Mm-hmm. They took my baby from me.
14: Police say officers were responding to a 911 call about a person checking vehicles when they confronted Ruiz. You're listening to ABC News.
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19: The current heat wave broiling Southern California is entering its last legs, but as people head to the beach to cool off, National Weather Service meteorologist Ryan Cattell says it could be dangerous.
20: They had a lot of rescues, especially along Malibu yesterday because of the southerly swells.
19: The NWS beach hazard statement that was set to expire tonight has been extended through 6 p.m. Wednesday. San Francisco 49ers head coach Kyle Shanahan was seriously injured in a car crash. ESPN says Shanahan broke bones and needed stitches in his face and suffered a concussion after the wreck last week. The crash happened near his home in Northern California. The 49ers say that Shanahan will have limited participation in team activities while he recovers. Big announcements out of San Diego Comic-Con in the Marvel Universe. Ryan Gosling will be the new Ghost Rider in a 2028 film, and Black Panther will return in a third film starring David Johnson as the new Black Panther, son of the character played by the late Chadwick Boseman. That's the latest. I'm Rich Cassone.
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21: Starting in Sacramento, where we have a stall on southbound 5 at J Street. This car is conked out, and it is now blocking the right lane. That's the only incident going on out there. It's looking good overall on eastbound 80 between Enterprise Boulevard and Highway 50. Westbound 80, no issues through Roseville. This is between Highway 65 as you make your way out towards Douglas Boulevard. Traffic on the 10s every 10 minutes, mornings and afternoons. Joe Salvatore, KFBK News Radio, 93.1 FM, 1530 AM.
13: Now, Sacramento weather.
22: Clear skies for tonight, a low 57 to 61. A sunny warm day tomorrow, a high on Sunday, 93 to 97. Sunny warm on Monday, a high again, 93 to 97. Sunshine, a very warm day on Tuesday, a high 96 to 100. I'm AccuWeather Steve Williams on KFBK, Sacramento's News Radio.
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5: What a week. You've got AI systems going rogue. 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But the Trump administration's fighting back.
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6: Is Mickey Mouse racist?
7: Mickey Mouse is not racist.
6: It's not racist. Mouse is rooted in racism. Is that your testimony?
7: No, sir. It's rooted in minstrelly.
4: I've never heard the word minstrelly. Is that a word?
5: Minstrelry.
4: Minstrelry. Okay.
5: It's not easy to say. We've got an undercover witness willing to talk about Mickey Mouse's racism. Disguise my voice. Sorry, that was idiotic. Because this is a very, very serious topic. All right, so here's the story.
4: Disguise my voice.
5: I actually used to do a pretty good goofy, but I just laughed in the middle of it. The White House put out a great, great, great report. I think it was last week that we talked about at length.
4: I'm
5: we
4: still
5: quoted,
4: laughing at that. Oh, that's funny.
5: let's see. The White House put out a Saving America's Story, How Ideological Capture at the Smithsonian Institution's National Museum of American History Erases Our Heritage. And we quoted extensively during the One More Thing podcast. I think it was Thursday. It might have been Wednesday of last week. The 16th is stuck in my head for some reason. Anyway, the executive summary, which quotes at length one Dr. Anthea Hartig. Now, the executive summary, short version, tells the history of the coming up with the idea of the Smithsonian, and especially the Museum of American History, and how everybody in the 50s, when it was first, the idea was launched, said, this is about celebrating our heritage, telling people the story of America, helping them with their patriotism, that sort of thing. In the 1960s, when it finally got launched, LBJ, everybody on the board all said, look, this is to tell the story in an honest way, but in a way that recognizes America's greatness. It was to be a celebration of the United States. Skipping ahead to Ms. Hartig, the director since Obama appointed her in 2019. Obama 2019, is that right? No, Biden in 2019. Is that right?
4: Trump.
5: And the board, the board appoints the head. Okay. Anyway, so she has explicitly stated, and we're about to hear from her, and keep these things in mind when you hear her words in front of Congress, and whether they're honest or not, they're not. She sees history as a prime tool of social justice. And one of her roles is connecting, quote, research and scholarship to activism and advocacy. Hartig has also stated that we

0: quote, we work to reframe the traditional celebratory narrative of U.S. history for visitors. She's talked a lot about celebratory.
1: Because you wouldn't want that.
0: We want to reframe
1: that. Last thing you want
0: that.
1: About your museum to display your country's history, you certainly wouldn't want celebratory.
0: She's what? Admitted that she's been, I'm quoting now, propped up as I was and I am by the cushions of whiteness and the pillows of the bourgeoisie. So she's actually quoting neo-Marxist critical race theory, whiteness, and the bourgeoisie, straight out of Karl Marx. Hartig believes the museum profession, and these are quotes, friends, has to figure out how we're going to problematize the 250th anniversary of the signing of the Declaration of Independence in 2026.
1: I hate you.
0: That loving America is very complicated, and that the objects in the museum's collection should be used to move attention away from Anglo-centric focus on the founding, American founding. Okay, if you're not familiar with critical theory and neo-Marxism, problematizing things is finding ways to turn people against them. Finding even imaginary flaws. Like, one of the greatest examples to help you understand what problematizing is the concept of microaggressions. You meant no offense. You had no idea it would cause any offense. 2 weeks ago, nobody was offended by it, but what you said has been problematized. Now we can condemn you and kick you out of power because you said, do you use conditioner to a black girl on her hair?
1: Right.
0: So anyway, that's what problematizing it is. So this woman has said on the record over and over again, I am going to bring neo-Marxism to the Smithsonian Museum of American History. Now here she is on Capitol Hill. We'll start back with Mickey Mouse and Congressman Brandon Gill.
2: Is Mickey Mouse racist?
3: Mickey Mouse is not racist.
2: It's not racist. According to the Smithsonian Institution, one of your exhibits referenced Mickey Mouse as representing, quote, vestiges of longstanding traditions of blackface minstrelsy. Would you describe that as racist?
3: No, the historical trajectory of the origins of Mickey Mouse tied directly
2: So Mickey Mouse is rooted in racism. Is that your testimony?
3: No, sir. It's rooted in minstrelsy.
2: Minstrelsy. You don't think the blackface minstrelsy is racist?
3: It has certain obvious racial overtones that have been well documented.
2: You think that that's problematic, that Mickey Mouse also has those racial overtones?
3: It's not for me to determine what's problematic. It's determined to me what's accurate.
0: Yeah, this is the woman who said her job is to problematize the 250th anniversary.
1: Right.
0: But in front of Congress, my job is not to, tell the truth.
1: She's a smart person, so she's trying to pretend that she doesn't know why they made a thing out of Mickey Mouse. There's no reason to make a thing out of Mickey Mouse at all.
0: Right.
1: But the reason they did is trying to tear down that anything that is American. Everything that is American has to be rooted in something awful. Of course it does.
0: Right. That's the way you tear down a system and rebuild it to a Marxist utopia. Quoting James Lindsay for the millionth time, Marxists just lie. They lie so overtly and blatantly that people begin to question their own perceptions. It works because no one expects another person to lie so overtly. They don't believe in shared truth. They use words as weapons. Keep that in mind as this woman continues. Representative Gill has another question.
3: Excuse me, sir.
2: Is it important to be polite?
3: Yes, sir.
2: It's also interesting because the same mass action toolkit that your organization has been promoting references politeness as a defining characteristic of white supremacy culture. Ma'am, are you a white supremacist?
3: No, sir.
2: You're not. Can you help me square why your organization says that being polite is part of being a white supremacist?
3: I'm not exactly familiar with that passage of the mass action toolkit, which is
2: I can show you the passage right here.
0: Yeah, taking a look at that mass action toolkit, the Smithsonian Institution's white supremacy list, which they put out to schools and groups all across America. The white supremacy list includes individualism and self-reliance, nuclear family structures, rational linear thinking, working before you play, planning for the future.
1: Nuclear family structures. That's horrifying.
0: But as I've told you many, many times, my introduction to like covert Marxism in the university was a professor who said the nuclear family is an organ of oppression. I'm 18 years old. I'm sitting there. I'm thinking, what the hell are you talking about? I hadn't realized she wasn't openly Marxist, but she was trying to indoctrinate us into Marxism. Plan for the future is white supremacy. I'm looking at the effing the folder that they sent out to all the schools and everything. Planning for the future, protecting property, avoiding conflicts, managing your time is white supremacy. Being polite is white supremacy.
1: Man, this stuff is so crazy.
0: And again, to the few of you who probably think, well, no, this is about racism or something, I've heard. It's not about Marxism. If you were trying to overthrow the structures of Western civilization, would you not go after individualism and self-reliance, the nuclear family, rational linear thinking? For instance, a man can't have a baby. I'm going to ruin you if you say that again. I'm going to end your career if you say that again. That is getting you to abandon rational linear thinking. Working before you play, planning for the future, protecting private property. Obviously, Marxists have to overcome that, et cetera, et cetera. So, again, that's from the Smithsonian Blanking Institution. Representative Michael Cloud took over the questioning next.
4: What would you say is the most influential book in American history?
3: So if I may go back to your second question.
4: What would you say is the most influential book in
3: may
4: American history?
3: May I go back to your second question?
4: You can answer the one I just asked you.
3: Well, as a historian, it's probably hard to choose which is the most influential book in the United States history, but I can tell you what's the most influential document, and that is the Declaration of Independence, which appears in different ways
4: most
3: at least four
4: book.
3: Or five times.
4: The founders quoted one book more than any other book.
3: The founders were very well read, and as you know, Thomas Jefferson's library became the core of the Library of
4: Yes,
3: Congress.
4: And that book would have been the Bible. Secondly, would have been Common Sense by Thomas Paine. Now, I went to the bookstore. I couldn't find Common Sense in the bookstore. I did find, you know, these books. Here's George Takei. It rhymes with Takei. A book in which he talks about, you know, one young man lusting after another. I'm not sure why this is in our American History Museum in the kids section, mind you. That's you think is important to have in the American History Museum?
3: So George Takei, as you know, the actor from Star Trek, was incarcerated during World War II as the result of Executive Order 906. And his children's book, I think, is a beautiful
4: story. Who made the
3: story.
4: Decision to put that in there but not Common Sense?
0: I would have loved to hear the rest of that conversation. Obviously, Jack, you last year...
1: Yeah, I'm looking at the picture.
0: First-person account. Yeah.
1: I dug up the picture I took from the bookstore last year that included the thing that got my attention was Howard Zinn's A People's History of the United States was just one of the most influential and awful things ever written about the United States. And so many colleges and schools use it as their teaching guide for history. But it is flat-out anti-American Marxist crap. And it was in the bookstore. And I couldn't find... the stuff that he was talking about, they didn't have like, you know, John Adams by David McCullough or Thomas Paine's Common Sense or any of that sort of stuff. They had lots of this stuff. Here's another one that they had there. Angie Thomas, which I'd never heard of. The Hate You Give. It's an anti-racism guide included. So is from the, is that Tahishi Coates or the other guy? Whichever one. His reading list of anti-racist crap, which is just crap.
0: Yeah, I remember you saying it had Coates and Ibram X. Kendi and Robin DiAngelo, that crank hustler. If any of you ever fell for her crap, shame on you.
1: I was shocked because I love bookstores and I thought there'd just be a good display of, you know, your best history books and stuff there. And wow. What an, the fact that that takeover occurred without anybody noticing or catching it before it got this far.
0: Yeah, yeah. They had folks on their back foot, and man, did they take advantage. Can you imagine the bookstore of the National History Museum being a critical theory, anti-U.S. bookshop?
1: Yeah, part of it is having people on the back foot. Part of it is, I think for me, is just, you just didn't think you'd have to.
0: Right.
1: Police the bookstore at the Smithsonian Museum History bookstore. For making sure that they have, you know, classics of American history in there. You didn't think that that would be a thing.
0: Right. Yeah, it annoys me so much. It was in the 80s that Yuri, what was his name, the former KGB agent, gave that famous interview in which he described, this is how we try to subvert cultures. And he described precisely what we've been talking about. Precisely. It's straight out of the Marxist playbook. And we let it happen out of, I don't know, comfort, I guess. We were so confident. Everything was going so well. We thought we're too strong and smart and we love our country too much to be subverted, but we were wrong.
1: Well, it seems pretty clear now that the idea that the argument has been won, so let's move on to other things, doesn't work.
0: Right. Well, and
1: you
0: gosh,
1: have to continue the argument. Even if you've won, you just have to keep arguing your side.
0: Yeah, I think it was Hayek I quoted the other day, might have been Hayek or certainly one of his brethren, who said, you've got to reteach these principles every single generation. Don't skip one because the other side is trying. And gosh dang it, we were asleep at the wheel. Oh, well, not anymore.
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1: Here is like a college kid on the street pitching you on socialism.
16: I know, I saw a statistic, amazing for you guys, more than half of young Americans now prefer socialism over capitalism. So if you can look into the camera and give a 30-second elevator pitch on why socialism is better than capitalism.
17: Community. Are you tired of sitting alone and being by yourself and having no one to talk to? Being a socialist. It's all about community. It's about literally sitting down and having coffee with a random stranger and talking to them, talking about the game. Hell, I have hugged more strangers in this past summer because of the Knicks game, because of the World Cup, because socialism works. It's the watch parties that Zoran hosted. It's about the parties that we allow. We don't have cops hogging every single site and saying, oh, you can't be here because there's too many people. Instead of allowing people just being in their nature, a natural element of talking to each other, to bond over things we love and share. So that's what socialism is. And it ain't a scary word. It ain't me taking your house. It's about me making sure your house remains in your hands and some millionaire doesn't take it from you. That's it.
1: How do you argue with that?
0: That's a child.
1: How do you argue with that? So if he hears the candidate is a DSA candidate, Democratic Socialists of America, he's going to vote yes because of all the things he just said. How do you argue him out of that position?
0: Boy, that rings so beautifully, though, with that piece I brought you last week about the young woman from the Wall Street Journal who went to all sorts of DSA events and said it's all about community and contact. And having fun together, because all the youngsters are so lonely, but they're using that loneliness to sell them on a totalitarian form of government, which is clever and insidious.
1: I mean,
0: half the 2/3 of what he talked about has nothing whatsoever to do with socialism.
1: I don't want to be a buzzkill.
0: Soccer viewer parties.
1: I don't want to be a buzzkill, but socialism is not getting together with your friends watching the Knicks game. That's not socialism.
0: The word social is in there, but don't be confused, Johnny.
1: They're not even close. Now, here's a guy. I don't know as much about this Hassan Piker dude. I keep hearing his name. What is he? He's an influencer?
0: Podcaster, yeah. Podcaster, influencer, one of the star talking heads on the long left. The young left, rather.
1: Maybe I should take in some of his stuff, because his name keeps popping up. Young people seem to listen to him a lot. Here's him talking up Chairman Mao.
18: I got stopped by a cop who thought I was like making fun of Mao Zedong, which I never would and never will. Mao Zedong is one of the great leaders of this world. Okay. A man who changed the entire universe, the entire planet.
0: All right. Wow. Come for the evil, stay for the what the hell are you talking about?
1: So he knows what he's doing, though, right? That first numbnut we heard from who's talking about Nick's parties being socialism just is
0: he's a numbskull.
1: He's a numbskull, although his vote counts as much as yours. This Hassan Piker guy knows exactly what he's doing. He just wants to upend the system.
0: Yeah, he's a Marxist.
1: But he
0: How
1: can't.
0: You can look at Mao Zedong, though, and say, that went well. I mean, you've got to seriously, seriously be delusional.
1: Yeah, I don't know how you get there. People starving to death because you collectivized farming.
0: Right. I think that the difference between a guy like me and a guy like him is I can tell you what Trump's done right and wrong, in my opinion. I can do the same for Ronald Reagan or, you know, Margaret Thatcher or whatever else. I don't have a religious calling like these people do. That they will tell you in a candid moment, yes, we will absolutely lie to promote Marxism because it's that important. We can't let your petty bourgeoisie notions of truth and honesty and dishonesty get in the way of bringing about the revolution.
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20: Southern Californians may have just a couple more days of dangerous temperatures. A heat advisory for the region is set to expire at 8 p.m. tomorrow, but temps in excess of 100 are still possible today in the valleys.
22: Ice everywhere!

0: probably itchy, or it could be jumping for fun. That's the latest. I'm Rich Cassone.
1: Now, Sacramento traffic.
2: Starting in Sacramento, where we have a stall on southbound 5 at J Street, this car is conked out and it is now blocking the right lane. That's the only incident going on out there. It's looking good overall on eastbound 80 between Enterprise Boulevard and Highway 50. Westbound 80, no issues through Roseville. This is between Highway 65 as you make your way out towards Douglas Boulevard. Traffic on the 10s every 10 minutes, mornings and afternoons. Joe Salvatore, KFBK News Radio, 93.1 FM, 1530 AM.
1: Now, Sacramento weather.
3: Clear skies for tonight, a low 57 to 61. Sunny warm for tomorrow and Monday. A high both days, 93 to 97. A sunny warm day on Tuesday, a high 96 to 100. I'm AccuWeather Steve Williams on KFBK, Sacramento's News Radio.
1: 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Sacramento's news, traffic, and weather station.
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5: What a week. 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But the Trump administration's fighting back.
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4: Oh, I'll get some today.
5: Oh, boy. That is from a video that I was sent by an alert listener.

0: Commercials from the 60s that have not aged well. And I thought we needed to lighten the mood a little bit. I've got a perfect example of a beautiful illustration of why socialism will never, ever work. But going to lighten up on that at least for a minute. Meanwhile, more commercials from the 60s that haven't aged well.
1: Our first house nearly never got built. My wife was so bent on helping the builder. Woman, I said, leave that poor man alone and make us some coffee. Not that kind you've been buying either. Instant Maxwell House coffee. Red jar, good to the last drop. Maxwell House. The instant that tastes like coffee. Be a good little Maxwell House wife, and we'll be happy here for a long time. Maxwell House coffee. Instant and ground.
2: I like calling her a woman.
0: Woman, be a good little Maxwell House wife.
2: Listen, woman. Leave him alone. Let him work.
3: What's wrong with that commercial?
2: Make him some. Make him. Exactly. I hear you, Michael. I don't understand.
0: The strings were too loud in the background, you idiot.
2: Enough of that crap you've been making. Make some decent coffee, woman.
0: More from the world of sexist coffee.
4: Harvey, want anything special for your birthday?
5: Just a decent cup of coffee.
4: You're kidding.
5: I'm serious. Honey, your coffee's undrinkable.
4: Pretty harsh.
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2: You know, it's
0: I was
2: going to
0: throw you away like a used tissue, but this is decent coffee. I guess you can stay.
2: Good news. You've earned my love with a decent cup of coffee.
0: Exactly.
2: This is garbage. The girls down at the office are, one, hotter, two, make better coffee.
0: And younger, by the
2: you
0: way.
2: You know what's interesting about that? I remember that commercial. I remember watching that as a kid. I remember that as a kid and it not, you know, because of the culture, it didn't stand out to me as anything. It was just,
0: yeah.
2: God, the girls down at the office make a better cup of coffee, honey. I don't know what you do here. It's just, it's undrinkable. And her so upset that her husband is not pleased with what she's making for him.
0: Well, and please, you need not be a professor of literature to discern the theme. Your coffee's bad. Therefore, I'm going to compare you to the women at the office, and I'm not going to kiss you goodbye.
2: Right. Withholding affection.
0: Right. Exactly. And you've kind of lost the race. I'm going to get with the gals from the office. A, they're hot. B, they make good coffee. You're done. Speaking of that sort of thing, this is a Tab commercial from back in the day. It's filled with wholesomely sexy, soft focusy imagery of a woman with kids, and then the husband's there at one point and all, and go on.

0: rehab can help you stay in his mind. Keeping your shape in shape has its rewards.
1: Oh, yeah.
2: Have a good shape and a tight high ass. Or he'll be gone with the girls at the office like the coffee guy.
3: The soda commercial?
2: Have a good shape.
1: I know. It's so maudlin. I guess.
3: That one's pretty funny.
1: You know, that was, with all due disrespect to the idiotic, toxic masculinity stuff you get from Marxists. I mean, back in the day, that was absolutely a male ad executive who thought, women like soft music. Let's hire this non-threatening sounding woman singer to sing at the women about having a good shape.
3: Well, what's interesting about that, because I actually remember that commercial with the girls down at the office make a better cup of coffee. Mm-hmm. This is garbage. I didn't see that in real life. That wasn't my perception of the real world, whether because of my parents or like anybody else I saw. I mean, it's not like I thought that's the way the world worked. So right. I don't know. The ads weren't like really reflective of the world I saw.
1: Right, right. Yeah. I mean, you could certainly say, well, they're just making the point about coffee. But I mean, in any reasonably healthy relationship, you'd say, you know, honey, I'm not loving this coffee. What brand is this?
3: What do you think of it?
1: Yeah.
3: Because maybe she likes it. Bitter. I think it's pretty good. Huh, I don't like it much.
1: Yeah, maybe we should do, like, I'll get my brand. No, you've got to imply that you're going to leave her for the girls at the office.
3: Man, don't think I'm going to kiss you. I'm not going to kiss the lips of someone who made me that cup of crap right there.
1: Especially when I got the hotties down at the office with their delicious coffee. I'll see you, maybe. Slams the door.
3: And by the way, your shape ain't so hot either. Maybe try a tab.
1: Mix it a tab, dummy. Oh, my God. Oh.
3: Yeah. Oh, my God.
1: Yeah.
3: Have a good shape. That is so funny. I can't believe that ever existed.
1: Oh, I know. It's so lame. Be a mind sticker.
3: Right. What is that?
1: What?
3: Way to invent a term and then have that weird song. Music.
1: That song is giving me the willies. I want it swept from my memory. I got to get like PTSD treatment or something. Oh, God. It was musically a crime.
3: I don't remember anybody using that term like
2: have
3: that.
2: Awkward shape.
3: How's her shape? Or what?
1: Oh, you can be in shape. You want to get in shape.
3: Feet,
1: you
3: know, at the bottom, head at the top, like a lot of people.
1: Thanks to Tab. All right. That's enough.
3: Oh, my God.
1: Yeah, I know.
3: That made the argument for the other side, unfortunately. But like I said, my perception as a kid wasn't that like that was the way the world worked. Any more than like most of the other stuff. So I didn't think the world worked the way it did on Gilligan's Island either. So I mean,
1: yeah, right. I'm trying to remember my reaction to those sorts of ads. Oh, it's hard to separate it from my reaction right now.
3: Can I hear the one with the good shape? At least the first part till they sing the good shape. Oh, I want to hear that because that's so weird. Mind sticker.
0: When you can't be with him, be in his mind. Be a mind sticker with a shape he can't forget.
4: Don't you want to have a good shape?
1: I do.
4: He wants you with a good shape.
1: I know, but what do I do?
0: Can help you stay in his mind.
3: Drink a couple
0: keeping
3: of sugar.
0: Keeping your shape in shape.
1: Tab sugar-free.
3: Oh, Tab is sugar-free, right?
1: Yeah.
3: Get the cancer
1: precursor
3: later
1: to Diet Coke.
3: You'll have the cancer about early 80s if you're drinking that.
1: Oh, boy.
3: That is wild.
1: Yeah, there are reels and reels of those commercials. Too.
3: And the idea that I'm going to stick in his mind, because if I'm hot enough, I'll stick in his mind. If I'm not, right. He ain't going to be thinking of me at all.
1: Right, like you're not best friends and soulmates and, you know, keep each other. No.
3: Raising kids together, you ain't going to think about me for that reason. Right. It's if I have
1: shared
3: a good
1: experience, the struggles you've been through. No. How's your ass? What does your ass look like? Brought to you by Tab.
3: I don't care how hot you are if you keep serving me this garbage coffee.
1: And then you got your doctor's pigeon cigarettes,
3: yeah.
1: A classic of the genre, and the various cocaine riddled treatments of the early 19th century, and cough syrup with codeine and the rest of it. I love it. Love it, love it, love it.
3: That is wild.
1: Yeah, I know. That Tab song may be the worst thing I've ever heard in the Department of Music.
3: And then the choir in the background, the be a mind sticker.
1: Yeah. That must have been a hot phrase for a cup of coffee.
3: I've never heard it in my life.
1: Rancid, bitter coffee.
3: Made by your wife, not the girls down at the office. They got a good shape and they make a great cup of coffee. That's why I kiss them goodbye before I leave work. Not you.
1: You hag. You crappy hunky, crappy coffee slinging hag.
3: I don't know what that shape is.
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1: Let's take a look inside the China cabinet.
18: China. Don't trust China.
1: It occurs
18: China
1: to me.
18: Is asshole.
1: That's true, sir. I apologize for interrupting. It occurs to me we haven't done this for a while. And I was thinking about the fact that several different presidents have said, you know, we really need to pivot away from the Middle East, which is a quagmire and a pain in the ass, because China's the real threat.
3: I was thinking about this, too. Fareed Zakaria made it the focus of his Sunday show. And I thought, you're right, but I don't know how to get out of it. China, such a big winner in this. Us being distracted from the biggest threat on the planet being China. The fact that we're using so many of our munitions and everything like that. China doesn't worry about the Middle East. Why have we always gotten sucked into the Middle East and been the ones to try to fix the problems? Which I realize a lot of you America firsters who voted for Trump have been screaming that this whole time. Why are we the world's policemen in the Middle East? Let them sort it all out. But on the other hand, nobody else in the world was going to stop Iran from getting a nuclear weapon.
1: Right.
3: The fact
1: right.
3: that China isn't worried about Iran having a nuclear weapon doesn't mean it's not a problem.
1: Yeah, in many cases, America is like the beleaguered sheriff of a lawless Western town just trying to keep civilization together. If he stops, civilization will go away. That's why we continue to police the world, because the alternative is not somebody else doing the job as well as we do. The alternative is nobody doing the damn job and China taking over and twisting the world to their aims. To wit, a handful of stories. Here's a headline for you. China's destroyers live fire drill draws protest by Japan. They've got live fire exercises is going on just southwest of a Japanese atoll following not long ago China-Russia. Exercises, and the Japanese are getting freaked out about it.
3: An atoll is a little island?
1: It's a series of little islands. Chinese guided missile destroyer carried out the drill on Sunday in waters about 110 miles southwest of unpronounceable Coral Atoll between Taiwan and Guam that is the southernmost part of Japan. According to Japan's defense ministry, the destroyer sailed to the area alongside two other Chinese naval vessels and a Russian frigate. Just frigate. That's what I say. And the Japanese have filed an official complaint, not an informal or unofficial complaint, an official one. And how about this? Okay, I probably should have led with this. From the Wall Street Journal, China aggressively patrols disputed waters. Now the U.S. Coast Guard is moving in. Ships have been pulled from the Middle East to form more flexible expeditionary squadrons.
3: Oh, boy.
1: U.S. Coast Guard ships deployed previously in the Middle East are now operating out of Singapore and the Philippines to help challenge China's assertion of power in the Pacific.
3: That sounds like just a straight up, I wonder what would happen if we did this.
1: Yeah, it's similar to Russia's model. Probe, probe, probe, test, test, test.
3: It's not like China's not aware how, I hate to use the word bogged down, but that might be accurate at this point. It's not like we can pull out and let Iran have the straight. Trump might disagree with what I just said, actually.
1: So the 654-foot fast response cutters are part of the Coast Guard's reimagined expeditionary cutter squadron, which can be sent anywhere in the world. Their first deployment is the Western Pacific, where tensions have run high as China escalated what is called a gray zone campaign to project control around Taiwan and the disputed waters of the South China Sea. They're beating the hell out of the poor Philippine Coast Guard. Man, do they bully them. Just trying to stretch their area of control outward, outward, outward all the time. And now the U.S. is sending, we are sending our Coast Guard vessels. Moving along, we've talked about this a bit, the controversy over data centers and Kathy Hochul, the twit governor of New York. Electric
3: with an
1: bills.
3: Eye.
1: Clearly, yes. Twit with an eye. With their temporary moratorium on data centers because it's politically kind of hot on the left and because it gives her a chance to blame sky high electric bills in New York on data centers.
3: Oh,
1: when it's all their idiotic doubling down right. on green energy farces that funnel money to their cronies. Only somewhat related to the China cabinet, but I wanted to throw it in and get to this headline from the New York Times. China, Russia, and others seek to inflame debate over AI data centers. And, you know, I hate to give the New York Times much credit because they are just a biased, ridiculous pain in the ass right now. But honestly, if the New York Times is out saying, look, a lot of this anti-AI stuff, the anti-data center stuff is being fed by the Chinese and the Russians, then you know it's just so obviously true that not even they can ignore it. Here's the story. State-owned newspaper in China recently published a satellite image of a data center in Gainesville, Virginia, writing in English that the development of AI intelligence posed a threat to America's physical and financial well-being. The comic strip, made to look as if it had been published by a Maryland news outlet, created with OpenAI's ChatGPT by people in China, ironically, circulated on X this year, blaming data centers for soaring electricity bills. It showed a tycoon smoking a cigar and clutching bags of cash.
3: That's what tycoons do.
1: Yeah, it's a classic, isn't it? It's from like the Depression. Wow. Video shared on X by a known covert Russian influence operation questioned the validity of a data center that an American company, Firebird, is constructing in Armenia, the small Caucasus nation that's been the focus of Kremlin pressure. Quote, the country's electrical grid instability may render it useless, the video narrator says. So much of the controversy you're seeing is being fed, financed by China and to a lesser extent, Russia. Actually, Iran, but Iran's kind of busy getting bombed right now, too. And this is actually a great description of the way they work. It's Jessica Brandt, former official with the Office of the Director of National Intelligence. She says, quote, foreign actors aren't manufacturing American debates over the future of AI. They're exploiting them. Mm. The goal is to deepen divisions in order to dent our appeal and weaken us from within. Speaking of your doom scrolling on Twitter, so much of that stuff is being fed to us by our adversaries.
3: I know that's true. That's why I want an opt out. I wish YouTube, well, of course they're not going to do this because that's how they make their money, or they think they make their money. I want an opt out. I don't want an algorithm. I'll make my own decisions.
1: Yeah. Yeah.
3: Just randomly feed me news stories, no algorithms, but you know, they're never going to do that, but it's so bad for us. Even if it's not unhealthy stuff, you're so siloed on your information.
1: Right. You gave a great example. Well, why don't we say that was a tangential but relevant end to a look in the China cabinet.
3: China!
1: China!
5: Armstrong and Getty.
19: Hello, this is Topo Padilla from Greg Padilla Bail Bonds. As my father Greg and I work up and down the state and around the country for that matter, we get asked all of the time, how does bail work? People truly come to understand bail and why it is so effective and needed in our criminal justice system. Another great opportunity is when someone who works within the legislative branch, the judicial branch, or anyone connected in the criminal justice system asks us questions about bail, and we can better educate them about bail. It is an honor to provide this information with integrity and facts about what we as bail bondsmen do. So when we in the bail bond profession face legislation and or regulation that comes from a lack of understanding and respect for bail, we just wish they would ask questions about how bail works first, and how and why bail is so effective in making sure that people appear in court. So if you ever find yourself in need of calling a bail bondsman, call Greg Padilla Bail Bonds at 916-446-BOND. That is 446-B-O-N-D, or find us on the web at PadillaBailBonds.com.
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7: From ABC News, I'm Chuck Sievertson. Good morning. It's an Islamist terrorist attack, says Germany's interior minister. Police seeking the public's help to get the suspected attacker after a van ramming at a pride event in Berlin, killing one person, injuring at least 16 others. ABC's Britt Clement.
24: Witnesses telling police not all victims were hit by the van. Some were stabbed. Berlin police say the 21-year-old suspect is known to them. Investigators have not shared a possible motive, but say he has ties to local Islamist groups.
7: Gasoline prices rising along with the threat of a wider Mideast war. The Houthis, Iran-backed rebels in Yemen, have opened a new front targeting Saudi Arabian oil exports. The U.S. and Iran have stopped nightly attacks for the moment. ABC News Chief Global Affairs Correspondent Martha Raddatz.
25: The White House is, of course, saying all options remain on the table, but that the president prefers diplomacy. So there's really no clear strategy here.
26: Tensions remain high in the region. U.S. Central Command saying it boarded a ship Sunday in the Arabian Sea on suspicion of violating the U.S. blockade of Iran, before ultimately letting that ship go.
7: ABC's Matt Rivers in Jordan. Update on the wildfire emergencies in France and Spain during record heat waves. Flames in Spain's Valencia region. Nearly 400,000 people are confined to their homes or evacuated because of wildfires in Spain and France, say emergency officials. American Tammy Hutchinson and her husband live in a suburb of Bordeaux and are among the evacuees.
27: When we were leaving Bordeaux, there were caravans of fire trucks and military. They are sending in reinforcements from Paris.
7: After drama and scandal in Maine, Democrats now have a new Senate nominee, Troy Jackson, a logger and veteran politician, challenging Republican Susan Collins.
28: They're frustrated, and I get that. I've been frustrated by politics a lot in my life. What I'm trying to do is make sure that they realize that this is about those issues.
7: Listening to ABC News.
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29: The Southern California heat wave technically ends tomorrow when the National Weather Service heat advisory will be lifted at 8 p.m. But while NWS meteorologist Ryan Cattell says it'll be cooler,
30: we're only talking a few degrees. I don't think anyone's going to go outside by Wednesday and feel like it's cold outside.
29: Temps today are still expected to hit triple digits in the valleys and inland areas. Someone harassed a sea lion at a San Diego County beach and filmed it, and federal investigators are looking for the suspect. Robin Davidoff, chair of the Sierra Club Seal Society, said it's a serious crime.
31: And because these are a protected species, that this is assault, and they should be prosecuted for it.
29: The video has caused outrage after going viral on social media. Police recovered a body from the San Francisco Bay yesterday. The medical examiner will now work on an identity. The discovery comes nearly 2 weeks after a boat capsized near Alcatraz that left three people still missing. That's the latest. I'm Rich Cassone.
4: Now, Sacramento traffic.
32: Traffic lights are malfunctioning on southbound 5 at Richards on the on-ramp, treated as a four-way stop. In Davis, eastbound 80, the on-ramp from north and southbound Richards is closed for road work until tomorrow morning at 4 a.m. Westbound Cap City, a smooth ride right now from Arden Way to E Street. Eastbound Cap City is rolling well from J Street to 160. And in Roseville, southbound 65 moving okay from Blue Oaks to Stanford Ranch. Westbound 80, Roseville, the split is at the limit. That is a 9-minute drive right now. Traffic on the 10s every 10 minutes, mornings and afternoons. Clark Reed, KFBK News Radio, 93.1 FM, 1530 AM.
4: Now, Sacramento weather.
33: Plenty of sunshine today, a high 93 to 97. Clear tonight, a low 56 to 60. A sunny warm day tomorrow, a high 92 to 96. And then sunshine for Tuesday, a high 96 to 100. I'm AccuWeather Steve Williams on KFBK, Sacramento's News Radio.
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7: 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And I want you to check them out when you have a chance because they really have some great products to improve your health and the health of your family. Okay, on today's show, we're talking about vitamin D, sometimes referred to as the sunshine vitamin, but folks, here's the problem. Many of us aren't getting enough sunshine lately between slathering on those powerful sunscreens and spending more time indoors, and what it really comes down to is this vitamin D deficiency that's out there is causing an avalanche of health problems for 70% of our population, ranging from pain, loss of balance, muscle weakness, depression, increased blood pressure, arthritis, memory loss, and even a compromised immune system. And I have Dr. Michael Pincus with me today to talk about the most effective way to get vitamin D. Dr. Pincus, it's good to talk to you again.
1: Chris, it's great to be back. Thank you.
7: You know, many of you know that Dr. Pincus is a nationally recognized authority on natural and alternative health. He's a successful chiropractor. He's worked with top Hollywood celebrities, professional and Olympic athletes, and he continues to be very involved in some of today's top health concerns. And let's kind of start at the top, Dr. Pincus, and talk a little bit about what are some of the warning signs that you may be deficient in vitamin D?
1: Okay, well, part of it is how you feel. And one of the things, Chris, is being tired for no apparent reason.
7: Okay.
1: But on the reverse side of that, I've seen that a lack of vitamin D affects your sleep. Okay, another big sign is that your bones ache. Now, there's a lot of people listening who've been diagnosed with osteoporosis, which is a thinning of the bone.
7: Mm-hmm.
1: But again, a vitamin D deficiency. A big one is muscle weakness. So you try to get up from a couch, you get in and out of a car, and you're finding it more and more difficult. And that's leading to the high prevalence of people falling and injuring themselves.
7: Ah, okay. All right.
1: Which is a huge problem.
7: Right, exactly.
1: Another one is you tend to get more colds, especially upper respiratory problems.
7: Okay.
1: Problems with blood pressure, cardiovascular problems, digestive problems, constipation, bloating, gas.
7: Mm-hmm.
1: It's very, very common. And if you're a diabetic, there's all kinds of data about being deficient in vitamin D, and the list goes on and on. It's a huge problem.
7: What does vitamin D actually do in the body? What is it used for?
1: Well, when we use the word vitamin, it's actually kind of a misnomer because vitamin D is actually a hormone.
7: Okay.
1: And this regulates thousands of genes in the body. Everything from pain, blood sugar, immune system, blood pressure, bone strength. Plus, vitamin D has been linked to maintaining colon health, breast, prostate, and ovarian health. But I'll tell you what, the way we're taking vitamin D is all wrong. It's all messed up.
7: Well, why do you say that? Why is it messed up?
1: Well, first of all, you go to your doctor and they say, yeah, I'm going to put you on a vitamin D supplement, and it's like 400 international units, which is totally worthless. Or God forbid, if you're listening right now and you're taking a multivitamin and you think you're covered, that's why you're on 6 or 8 or 10 different prescription drugs. I'll tell you that right now.
7: Mm.
1: Because your body is not getting enough D. The other thing is that vitamin D is an oil. You don't absorb oils in your body. They're very difficult to digest.
7: Okay.
1: So I've come up with my own vitamin D, which I call Dr. Pincus's vitamin D3 formula.
7: So, Dr. Pincus, what makes your fast melt vitamin D formula so unique?
1: Well, Chris, first of all, I put 5,000 units of vitamin D3 per serving in each tablet so you can actually feel the difference. I wanted to give you enough dosage so it really goes to work. Second, I use the right type of vitamin D in my formula, which is superior and readily available so your body can digest it, and this is known as vitamin D3. And third, my formula is a fast-melt tablet that's available for immediate absorption.
7: You know, you mentioned that vitamin D is an oil. So how were you able to make your formula into a fast melt?
1: Well, good question, Chris. Here's what I've done. I've worked with an advanced team of scientists, and these guys They know their stuff, and they're using this technology to convert vitamin D, which is an oil, into a dry powder. And once they do that, they put it in this fast dissolving melt for immediate absorption and quick results that you can feel.
3: What's some of the feedback that you're getting, Dr. Pincus, from people that are taking your Fast Melt D3?
1: Well, I'm getting tons of feedback. You know, I've got people that email me. Here's an email from Betty. And she writes, I was diagnosed with a severe vitamin D deficiency. And she said she tried many other vitamin supplements.
3: Okay.
1: And then she discovered my D3. And she said she went back to her doctor, had her blood test, and her blood test went back into a normal range just within weeks.
3: Wow. All right, folks, I want to take a moment here to let you listeners know that if you want to try Dr. Pincus's vitamin D3 formula, there's a special toll-free number for you to call. 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And when you do call and order, you will not be automatically enrolled in one of those monthly subscription programs. This is a one-time order. So the number to call is 1-800-476-5409. I'll give it to you again. It's 1-800-476-5409. All right, for those of you just joining us, I have Dr. Michael Pincus on the line with us today. We've been talking about Dr. Pincus' Fast Melt Vitamin D3 formula, and this vitamin D deficiency is really an epidemic now, causing all kinds of health concerns. But the issue is, even if you're trying to get vitamin D back in your body, you're most likely taking the wrong type or the wrong form of vitamin D the wrong way, maybe not even getting enough of it. And Dr. Pincus, why don't we start here by talking about, you know, why is this deficiency such an epidemic, despite all of the awareness and the products that you see on the store shelves containing vitamin D?
1: Well, yeah, that's a good point. 70% of us in this country are deficient in vitamin D. The fact is that your body needs vitamin D. This is a hormone that should be there, and it's not there. And the statistics show that back in the 70s when we started getting cable networks and, of course, with the internet, we're not going outside, and most of us get no vitamin D from the sun.
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3: Now, let me ask you this, Dr. Pincus. 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
1: Vitamin D is responsible for 200 different chemicals that your immune cells produce to fight off bacteria and viruses. Listen, if you're someone that's susceptible to having any type of cold, flu, I would start right now taking one of my vitamin D3 melts every day. And one of the nice things about this is that besides your immune system being better, you'll find your energy better, you'll find less pain, less arthritic type pain, more mobility, flexibility, better muscle strength, And if you're someone who's concerned about falling, you'll have better balance and a better sense of walking, which is so important these days.
3: So, and how do you take it, Dr. Pincus?
1: You can take it in the morning. You can take it at night. You don't need water, and you put it in your mouth, and, you know, maybe count to 30, it's gone.
3: Wow. And maybe you can share again for those that may have just joined us some of the responses that you get from people that have been taking your formula and what kind of results have they seen?
1: Let me tell you my own story. So over the summer, I didn't take as much of my D3. I was actually traveling, and I ran out of it. So what happened to me is, you know, I'm basically pain-free, but all of a sudden I started having pain in my hand. I go, what is this? This is weird. But then I realized that I had run out of my D3 formula, and I went off of it for several weeks. And the minute I started going on it, it took about 7, maybe 8 days, the pain went away.
3: Wow.
1: Crazy, isn't it?
3: That's how you know something's working, right? If you stop and the health issues come back, well, there's your answer.
1: That's the best test that anyone can listen to, especially if you're on the fence. You're going, well, I wonder if this is really for me. And what I would do, Chris, is next time you give out the number to have people order, is go ahead and order it. I know you mentioned it's a risk-free offer, and go ahead and try it yourself and stay on it for 5, 6 weeks. And then if you still doubt it, then go off of it and see if anything gets worse.
3: And again, folks, I want to take a moment here to let you listeners know that if you want to try Dr. Pincus's vitamin D3 formula, there's a special toll-free number for you to call. 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This is a one-time order, folks. 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I'll give it to you again. 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So what do you think, folks? Are you one of the 70% of people listening most likely taking the wrong type of vitamin D supplement? Joining us today is our good friend Dr. Michael Pincus, and we've been talking about his fast melt vitamin D3 formula. And Dr. Pincus, what you're saying is that most of us are deficient in vitamin D. And because of that deficiency, it's causing health issues like pain, muscle weakness, immune problems, and that most vitamin D supplements are not the best form. And more importantly, it's not the right amount of vitamin D to really make an impact. Is that what you're saying?
1: Yes, it's exactly what I'm saying, Chris. It's a multifaceted problem where, one, we're not getting enough vitamin D3 in our system.
3: Mm-hmm.
1: Vitamin D3 is responsible for activating 2,000 different genes in the body, controlling everything from diabetes to hormone production to muscle strength, heart beating correctly, digestion, immune system. It's a really long list, and honestly, it surprised me because in medical school, we learned that vitamin D was necessary for the bones. We get enough being outside and in our milk, and end of story.
3: Right.
1: And for the first 20-some years of my practice, I never prescribed vitamin D. I just didn't think it was necessary. And then in the early 2000s, the studies started coming out, and now there's over 2,300 studies that just show that vitamin D is absolutely necessary. It's not just a good idea. It's absolutely necessary. It's a hormone that should be in the body, and it's not there.
3: What about muscle and bone strength? Can your D3 formula help with that?
1: Yeah, it's critical. Like if you're someone that's over 50, especially, you're seeing a progression of the core muscles in your body starting to slow down. First, it's kind of a clumsiness that people kind of feel like they're getting clumsy physically. And then it's a lack of flexibility that you start to stiffen up, and you feel it at night, especially if you're in bed, rolling from side to side. You wake up with your knees hurting, your legs are restless, your shoulders hurt. That's that stiffness setting in that's associated with the lack of this vitamin D3 in my formula. So if you're someone listening right now and you're having a lot of joint pain, bone pain, muscle pain, fibromyalgia, I would say start on my formula like immediately and start taking one or two of my vitamin D3s a day for the first week or two to get your doses up quickly.
3: So let me ask you about these gummy vitamins. Does that work? Can you put enough vitamin D into a little gummy bear, and is that the best way to get it in your body?
1: No, of course not, Chris. You know, they'll go to any type of lengths to try to market

0: things that seem good, but you're taking a lot of sugar and gelatin and wax. My thing is, it's not what you take, it's what your body absorbs.
1: Well, I want to talk more about what happens when people start taking your Fast Melt D3 formula.
0: Boy, that's a really good question, because the first area that vitamin D seems to affect is your energy, your sleep, your outlook, your moods. And then after being on it for a while, your core strength will come back. So for those of you who have slowed down, you're going to feel more energy, like physically. So it's kind of like feeling a little bit younger, Chris.
1: And who wouldn't want that?
0: Right.
1: And maybe you can share again, for those that may have just joined us, some of the responses that you get from people that have been taking your formula, and what kind of results have they seen?
0: Well, one of the surprising ones was I gave it to my brother-in-law, who had gone to his doctor and was very concerned about his cholesterol, his blood fat, and his weight. And I put him on my vitamin D3, and he went back in 3 months later, and his blood profile was perfect.
1: All right, I want to take a moment here to let you listeners know that, again, if you want to try Dr. Pincus' vitamin D3 formula, there is a special toll-free number for you to call right now. 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And keep in mind, folks, you have absolutely nothing to lose here, because Dr. Pincus' vitamin D3 formula is guaranteed to be safe and effective, or your money back. And when you do call an order, you're not going to be enrolled in one of those automatic monthly subscription programs. This is a one-time order. So I encourage you, the number to call is 1-800-476-5409. I'll give it to you again. It's 1-800-476-5409. So how about it, folks? I mean, what it really comes down to here is we're not getting the right form or enough vitamin D delivered the right way, which is why we have so many of these health concerns that you probably can't put your finger on. And Dr. Pincus, I want to start just recapping here that there are a couple different forms of vitamin D, and maybe explain why the typical form that you would find in most off-the-shelf D formulas is different from what you've put together here.
0: Well, there's vitamin D2 and there's vitamin D3. And D2 is the type of vitamin D that has to be activated by your body. So it has to be converted into vitamin D3. Vitamin D3 is the activated form, so it's ready to go to work. Now, the vitamin D3 that I use in my formula, I think it's the best, because I've seen the best results with myself, my family, with my patients. Plus, I've worked with the lab where the people in the lab have taken this, and they test their blood every day to see how the D is going, and it's going up and out through the roof where it should be.
1: Wow. So, Dr. Pincus, I mean, who should consider taking your Fast Melt vitamin D formula?
0: Well, I would definitely start with kids for development and immunity. Obviously, young adults in their 20s need vitamin D to keep their immune system strong.
1: Mm-hmm.
0: Then men and women in their 30s, you're talking about heart health, immunity, cardiovascular problems start to turn on. But it's also the child-rearing years, and vitamin D for pregnant women is very, very important.
1: Mm-hmm.
0: People in their 40s... that's when, you know, you start feeling more of those aches and pains like you've never felt before. You think you're getting older. And again, it's important for your hormones and to keep yourself physically active. And of course, when you're in your 50s, you start feeling stiffer. You can't golf. You can't play tennis. You know, you start becoming aware of your body not functioning.
1: Mm-hmm.
0: And then people over 60, I just wish that every senior citizen would go on this formula. Imagine living in your senior years where you have confidence in your balance and you're able to have the energy to get things done and mental clarity.
1: Yeah, well, it makes a lot of sense. And Dr. Pincus, what can someone expect when they start taking your Fast Melt D3 formula?
0: Well, you're going to notice within the first several days that something's changing in your body because this kickstarts so many different cycles in your body that you'll start having less pain, having more energy, and having better mental clarity, better sleep. Your moods can be affected by this. Vitamin D3 is necessary to get these things running.
1: Well, Dr. Pincus, unfortunately, we only have a few minutes left. Anything else you want to share with our audience here in our final minutes?
0: For those of you listening, we've covered a lot of ground. Working with the body is tricky, as you know. And we're talking to your listeners of your show. You know, they're of all walks of life with all various conditions. And so I'm trying to give some good health advice here, Chris. The point is get yourself out of it. Get yourself on this formula and see for yourself. It's not against the law for you to try something to see if it works.
1: That's an, it's an interesting way to put it.
0: We're doing, we're talking about nutrition. We're not talking about rocket science here.
1: Right,
0: but
1: right.
0: But there's a lot of science behind what I'm talking about. The key is to get on this formula and give it a month or two. Every day, take one of these things. And start to see improvements in your pain, your blood pressure, your blood sugar, your energy, your sleep habits. This is my appeal to your listeners to get on this formula and try it for themselves.
1: Well, Dr. Pincus, again, thank you for taking time to be with us today.
0: Thank you, Chris.
1: All right, folks. 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I'm Chris McKay. 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

0: Protesters endured the searing heat in downtown Los Angeles yesterday, calling for justice after deaths during ICE operations. It was part of a nationwide day of action sparked by the deaths of Lorenzo Salgado Araujo in Houston and Joanne Sebastian Guerrero in Maine. Salgado Araujo's son, Lorenzo Salgado Jr.
1: I will make it my life's mission to bring justice to him.
0: Organizers are planning more events. Video of a great white shark leaping out of the water was captured in Newport Beach yesterday. Professor of Marine Biology and director of the Cal State Long Beach Shark Lab, Christopher Lowe, told KTLA the shark was probably itchy, or it could be jumping for fun. That's the latest. I'm Rich Casone.
2: Now, Sacramento traffic.
3: An object in the roadway eastbound 84 Northgate. Watch out for this. Half a tire scattered across the lanes. And in Folsom, wood with nails. Eastbound 50 before East Bidwell. That's affecting the three right lanes. Traffic lights are malfunctioning southbound 5 at Richards on the on-ramp. Treat that as a four-way stop. And in Davis, eastbound 80, the on-ramp from northbound and southbound Richards is closed for road work until tomorrow morning at 4 a.m. Westbound Cap City is a smooth ride. Arden Way to East Street and eastbound Cap City is rolling okay. J Street 160. Traffic on the 10s every 10 minutes, mornings and afternoons. Clark Reed, KPK News Radio, 93.1 FM, 1530 AM.
2: Now, Sacramento weather.
4: Plenty of sunshine for today, a high 93 to 97. Clear skies tonight, a low 56 to 60. Sunshine and warm day tomorrow, a high 92 to 96. And then sunny and warm again on Tuesday, a high 96 to 100. I'm AccuWeather Steve Williams on KFPK, Sacramento's News Radio.
5: ABC News, I'm Chuck Sievertson. More details on what is now being called by Germany's interior minister an Islamist terrorist attack. A van ramming into a crowd and the driver getting out and slashing people with a machete, says a German official. One dead, 29 others injured, some critically hurt. ABC's Britt Clement.
6: Berlin police say the 21-year-old suspect is known to them. Investigators have not shared a possible motive, but say he has ties to local Islamist groups.
5: Gasoline prices rising. There's a threat of a wider Mideast war. The Houthis, Iran-backed rebels in Yemen, have opened a new front targeting Saudi Arabian oil exports. The U.S. and Iran have stopped nightly attacks for the moment. Nearly 400,000 people confined to their homes or evacuated because of wildfires in Spain and France, say emergency officials. Among them, American Tammy Hutchinson and her husband near Bordeaux.
7: It escalated pretty quickly. You could see the wind shift and it really got thick.
5: This is ABC News.
8: The following is a paid program. The views and opinions expressed are solely those of the hosts and do not necessarily reflect the opinions of the staff, management, and parent company of KFBK.
9: Welcome to Assets and Aging, Affording the Future, the local radio show that's all about and has been all about for 30 years about the seniors getting older, dealing with Medicare, dealing with Medi-Cal, dealing with nursing homes, dealing with doctors, all the things that come to us as we age. All the things that are going to happen to us as we become more frail and less able to take care of ourselves. It's going to happen to all of us. I am so tired of saying this. It's going to happen to you. It's going to happen to someone you love. Someone you really care about is going to develop dementia or Parkinson's or Alzheimer's or whatever it's going to be. Some of you are going to be debilitated by surgeries. It's just a fact of life. You can pretend it doesn't exist as long as you want. You can stick your head in the sand as long as you want. Or you can ignore it, or you can pretend, or whatever it is. Or you can take it seriously. You can take it seriously. You can decide whether you're going to take this stuff seriously or whether you're just going to pretend that it doesn't exist. It's up to you. It's not up to me. It's not up to your neighbor. It's up to you. I've been talking about this for 25 years at least here on KFBK and on radio and on TV and on my podcasts and on my Facebook page and on my every week I do a Facebook Live talking about the crisis of the day when it comes to facilities. And I've got another one for you. It's the anniversary of Jim O.V. Sebelius. Did you know that? You didn't know that. It's one of the most important court cases that ever came down that impacts seniors. And it has to do with Medicare, not just Medi-Cal. Medicare, Jim O., J-I-M-M-O, that was her name. I forgot her first name.

0: but she was the plaintiff, Jimmo versus Sebelius. It's 15 years ago. 81-year-old Glenda Jimmo was denied Medicare coverage for home health care, despite the fact that she met the law's coverage standards. She was, I'm reading from the Center for Medicare and Medicaid Services, which is an amazing website. You should go there. She was unable to leave home, had a physician's order for home care, and needed skilled nursing, physical therapy, and home health aides. She had a progressive diabetic condition that had already resulted in her undergoing an amputation and losing most of her eyesight. She was not improving. Because of that, she was denied Medicare coverage and access to the care she needed to maintain her condition and stay home. As a result, the Centers for Medicare and Medicaid Services sued the federal government and won, and a long-standing important Supreme Court case, Jimmo v. Sebelius. I've been dealing with it for 30 years. I've been lucky enough to have the centers deal with this stuff and follow it. Do you follow the issues relating to health care? Do you pay attention to my radio show? Do you? Or do you just pretend that it's not going to happen to you, that it's going to happen to somebody else? But it's not going to happen to me, Bob. Oh, no, it'll never happen to me. What makes you think that? What makes you think you're going to be exempt and you're so special that it's not going to happen to you? What makes you think that? What do you think? All of you know somebody that's been in a nursing home or needed care or was frail or died at home or, you know, whatever, in your own family, in your own friends, in your own neighborhood. What are you going to do about it? I have answers. Do you want answers? Or do you want to just pretend that it's never going to happen to you? It's up to you. I can't make you do anything. I have no power. I have a radio show. I've been doing this for 30 years. At some point, I'm not going to be doing this anymore, and you won't have California's leading source on the issues of aging to deal with. Because all of us are getting older. I'm getting older. I'm still lucid enough to do a radio show. So that's a good sign, isn't it? But I just like all people, I've had a couple, like a lot of people, I've had a couple foot surgeries, and I can't walk 10 miles anymore. So there's some limitations on that, but my brain seems to be doing okay. I got this show started, I have 26 minutes, and then I'm done. And I've done 5 minutes and 23 seconds, 24 seconds so far. And so far I haven't forgotten my name or the name of the radio station. KFBK, Clear Channel, 1530, the flamethrower of the Central Valley. I've been on this show I started at 4 o'clock in the morning with KFBK from their old studios down by the fairground. And I'm actually doing this from my office because we don't go into the studio anymore. Technology has outgrown having to go in the studio, so everything is pre-recorded, and I'm recording my show, which will play this coming Saturday. And you should listen to that show, this show, because this is the one you're going to be listening to, because on 7/18, that's Saturday, the 18th of July. By the way, I had my birthday this week. That was cool. I actually had my birthday yesterday, the day before I did this show, so that was kind of fun. But on July the 18th, that's a Saturday, at 10:30 in the morning, July the 18th, at 10:30 in the morning, I will be doing a free workshop right here in Sacramento. Notice the word free. Doesn't cost you anything. There's nothing sold. I also have a special offer to make in addition to my workshop at the end of the show today. Probably in the middle of the show somewhere. And I don't do this very often, but I'm going to make a special offer to those of you who are concerned about enough about this issue that you come in during the week for an in-office appointment. It's free, but I'm going to give you something. 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If you come in to see me this week about any estate planning issues, trust issues, Medi-Cal issues, seniority issues, frailty issues in your family and how to deal with them, I'll give you a copy of my book for free. But you have to come into the office. And if you're husband and wife, you both have to come unless one of you can't for physical reasons. I love it when the kids come along because who's going to take care of you? Your kids. Well, I don't want to be a burden on my children. What? It's not a burden. You raised them to be responsible, didn't you? Well, doing this stuff and dealing with this stuff is part of responsibility. I had to make decisions for my mom and dad. My brother had to make some of the decisions because he was closer to them. And together we buried them. We went all the way through all of this. I've been through it with my grandmothers. I've been through it with my mom and dad. Everybody's going to go through this. I can't tell you how many friends I've watched get buried in the last 10 years. How many of you have lost people close to you in the last 10 years? How many? How hard was it on their families? But that's one of the things families do if they're families. If you don't have a family, I also have some answers for that. But if you have a family, the family should and must be involved. It's just so important that they be involved. Who's going to take care of you if you don't take care of you? Who's going to make decisions? Maybe they're not physically taking care of you, but who's going to make decisions about money? Well, Bob, my daughter is on the bank account with me. How many kids you got? Three? Well, what if your daughter can't do it? Well, what do you mean? Well, where does she live? Well, she lives in Ohio. Okay, she lives in Ohio. So what if she can't get to the bank and take care of this stuff? And what if she can't sell your house? And what if she can't sign a contract for care? And what if she can't make medical decisions for you? What if? The what if game. What if this happened? Who's in charge? What if this happened? What if dad's deceased and mom is incompetent? Or vice versa? Who's going to die first, mom or dad? Usually the male. So the normal person that would take care of the wife is the husband, but he died. Now who takes care of mom? Or grandma? Or Aunt Tilly? Or whoever it is? Well, Bob, we've had I don't know. What do you mean you don't know? How can you not know? How can you not know about something this important? How can you not take the time to have a family conference with something this important? What planet are you living on? Well, Bob, you're very brusque today. Well, I usually am. And the reason I am is I have a lot of people call me on the phone and say, well, we're going to get around to it. You remember what around to it is, don't you? Do you all have around to it? Everybody has around to it. We're always going to get around to it to something. Who's going to take care of us? Who's going to make decisions for us? Who's going to do all the million things that we need to have taken care of if we can't take care of us? Who? I don't know who it's going to be in your family. I don't know. Do you know? I don't know. I think I know, but I'm not sure. But I am. I know who's going to take care of me. It's planned. My kids are in on the deal. They know what's going to happen. They know where the money is. They know what our passwords are. They know all that stuff. Sometimes they even go to the doctor with us, just so they're informed. They have a list of who all our doctors are. Do your kids know who all your doctors are? Do you have an advanced health care directive? You do? Does the doctor have a copy of that? So that in an emergency, does your daughter have a copy of it? So that when you get a call that the ambulance is on the way and you're heading for the hospital. Do you have a copy of that with you? Is it on file with the doctors and on file with the hospital? Like if you're Kaiser, you can file it in one, and any Kaiser in the, will have a copy of yours. What our primary hospital is Mercy. Mercy has a copy of both our healthcare directives in their system. All our doctors have copies of our health, including the dentist. Including the dentist. How many of you have sedation for dental work? A lot of people do because it's, you know, it hurts sometimes. Or there's a lot of work. Well, things can happen while you're under sedation. What if the dentist comes out and says, I need somebody to make a decision about that? Who's going to make the decision? Who's going to call the ambulance when an ambulance is needed? Have you had a family conference about that? Why not? Why not? Why not? Why not? Why not? Why not? Why haven't you had a conference about that? I don't have an answer for you. I do have an answer for you if you come in and see me. And if you come in and see me this week, if you schedule an appointment with me this week and you come in and see me, not only do you get to talk to me for free and do we get to work out a plan, but you're going to get a free copy of my book. You're going to get a free copy of my book. But you have to come in this week. If you come into my workshop on the 18th at 10:30, I'll give you a copy of an outline on how to do a trust administration. What's that, Bob? There's no probate with a trust. No, I didn't say probate. I said trust administration. I didn't say probate. I said trust administration. All trusts by probate code have to go through a trust administration in California. Who's going to do that? Do your kids know about that? Do they know where your bank accounts are and your passwords are? Do they know what bank accounts are in the trust? Do you have savings bonds? Who can deal with the savings bonds? Who can deal with the real estate? Who can deal with the mortgage? Who can deal with all that? Well, Bob, I've had a talk to my daughter, and my daughter's agreed to do all that. Okay, have you empowered her to do all that? Are your powers of attorney springing or non-springing? I'm not going to tell you what that means because I'm not an attorney and I don't practice law and I don't give legal advice. But you should know the difference between an immediate power of attorney and one that only goes into effect when two doctors say you're incompetent. Which one of those do you think might be better? I'm not going to tell you because I'm not an attorney, don't practice law, don't give legal advice. I'm a licensed legal document assistant. I can prepare legal documents, but I can't give you legal advice. I can tell you what I have. No, I'm not going to tell you what I have because, no, it doesn't matter. It's what do you want? What are you going to plan for? Do your kids even know where your documents are? Do they even know what they say? Do they have a copy of them? In the LA fires last year, how many trusts do you think burned up? How many? Come on. How many? I can tell you how many burned in the Oroville fire. I had to replace 7 client trusts because they didn't give a copy to anybody and they burned up in the house. All the signed copies burned up in the house. So what? I've had a client who had severe dementia and threw the trust in the garbage thinking it was a piece of garbage. I'm not making that up. I couldn't make that up in a million years if I tried. But I'm not making it up. She threw the trust away thinking it was not important. So what are you going to do when that happens? Because she was demented and she didn't know what that funny binder was. And she couldn't read it because she couldn't understand the language. So who's going to do all that when you can't do all that? I don't know. Do you know? I hope you know. I hope you understand what's going to happen. I hope you're going to understand what's going to happen. I really do. Okay, so here we go. I've been talking for a few minutes. Some of you have been listening, some of you haven't. On July the 18th, I will be doing a free workshop. A free workshop. You have to decide if you want to come. I can't make the decision if you want to come. Only you can make that decision. I can't make that decision. You have to make the decision. And it's up to you. It's not up to me. It's up to you. Bring the family. I can take 12 to 15 people max. You have to decide whether it's important for your family to be prepared. How many people have their don't have earthquake insurance on their house? And then when the earthquake hits, they're stunned at the earthquake. Well, wait a minute. We thought we had an earthquake. I've been through three earthquakes, and let me tell you, they shake pretty good. Literally, I've actually been in a building on three separate occasions when earthquakes happen. And I can tell you, they shake, and none of them were the big one. The biggest one we were in was in Southern California, and it was about a 6-something. And let me tell you, we were a long way away from the epicenter, and we still felt it a lot. Oh, I forgot, we felt one in Palm Springs, too, that happened in L.A. You could actually feel it in Palm Springs. Not a lot of damage in Palm Springs, but you get my point. How many of you have been through an earthquake? What if you don't have homeowners insurance and the mailman slips and falls? Or somebody's coming to your house, a friend, and they slip and fall and kabong their head and they break a leg. What's your homeowner's insurance? Well, you have homeowner's insurance. Why don't you have personal insurance? To make sure that your family, it's called a trust, wills, powers of attorney, it's called planning. So that when mom or dad or grammy or grampy goes goofy on us, somebody can make wise decisions. Notice I didn't say decisions. I said somebody can make wise decisions. There is a really big difference between decisions and wise decisions. You have to figure out which one you're going to do. You have to figure this out. You do. Who's going to make wise decisions when you can't make wise decisions? You're going to have to figure that out. Do your documents say who can make wise decisions for you? Do they? Are you sure? Are you sure that they're not? Well, Bob, they say who gets my stuff when that wasn't my question. When you're dead, what if you're mostly dead? What if you're incompetent or incapacitated? Who's going to make decisions for you? Who's going to figure out who goes to the grocery store and who gets groceries and who picks up the meds? And are they authorized to pick up the meds? Well, you're going to go to Walgreens and pick up Dad's meds. If you're not on the delivery list, they're not giving you Dad's meds. Do they have a copy of Dad's or Mom's advanced health care directive so you can go pick up medicine? Can you take a prescription and fill a prescription at the pharmacy if you're not on the list? What if you had to renew a prescription? What if the prescription is a controlled substance like Ambien or something like that Mom or Dad uses, or whatever it is? What if it's chemotherapy? What if it's an assisted living and you have a care agency coming in every month to help with care? Who's going to be able to sign that contract? Who's going to be able to do all that stuff if you can't do all that stuff? Or if Mom or Dad can't do all that stuff? It's so important. Get to the workshop on July the 18th. It's at 10:30 in the morning. It's free. 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Set up a time to come and see me. If you come into the office this week And husband and wife both show up if possible, and the kids if possible. I'll give you a free copy of my book for just coming into my office, sitting down and talking about how you're going to plan and how you're going to deal with the eventuality and the inevitability of the issues of aging and frailty. How are you going to do that? Who's going to do that? Are you going to do that? Somebody has to do that. When are you going to be ready to do that? After the fact or before the fact? Are you going to punish your children without a plan? Or are you going to sit them down and say, hey, we together, we need to reason and come up with how we're going to deal with the issues of frailty and death? I was walking by an office in my office today, and I heard them talking about, well, we don't have a funeral plan left. And I looked at, it wasn't one of my clients, it was just somebody there was talking to somebody else about not having a funeral plan, and they were easily all in their 60s. And they haven't even talked about a funeral plan. A third of the people in the United States don't have a funeral plan. What are you waiting for? Do you think you're not going to die someday? Well, it's not inevitable like death, but frailty is certainly coming for all of us. And for some of us, it's going to be debilitating. For some of us, we're not going to know who our children are. We're not going to know what planet we live on. We're not going to know our address. We're not going to know our phone number. Children, have you planned for the fact that your grandma or grandpa or mom or dad may not know how to call 911? That's happened lots of times. They dial the operator or somebody like that, but they don't know how to call 911 for dad who's on the floor. And you don't have their information with you, so how are you going to deal with this situation? Every one of us is going to have to deal with the issues of aging. I've been talking about it for 25 years. I'm 25 years older than I was when I started doing this. I can't stop that. I can try to keep my mind fresh and keep going and do all the things I need to do, but at some point, age and frailty are going to take over for all of us. Even if you don't want it to happen, even if it's going to happen to your favorite aunt or favorite uncle or whoever it's going to be, your grammy, your grampy, your mom or your dad, it's going to happen to all of you. When are you going to rise up and wake up and smell the onion soup cooking? By the way, I love onion soup. That's why I said it. Or the clam chowder. I like clam chowder too, a lot. 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New England clam chowder, not the Manhattan kind. What are you going to do when you can't do it anymore? 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Don't wait. It's going to happen to you. Be prepared. Have a plan. Just like you have a plan for evacuating a building, have a plan for the eventuality of the issues of aging. Thanks so much for listening to me today. It's my privilege to be your host here going on 26 years. Bob Scrivano, I hope you all have a great day and be kind to each other. Thank you.
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4: From ABC News, I'm Chuck Sievertson. More details on what is now being called by Germany's interior minister an Islamist terrorist attack. A van ramming into a crowd at a pride event in Berlin and the driver getting out and slashing people with a machete, says the official. One dead, 29 others injured, some critically hurt. ABC's Britt Clennett.
5: Berlin police say the 21-year-old suspect is known to them. Investigators have not shared a possible motive, but say he has ties to local Islamist groups.
6: Just last week, Germany actually raised the security alert to high, warning that plans to attack the country were clearly discernible.
4: A German official says the man has an extensive criminal record. He's a German citizen of Lebanese descent. Gasoline prices rising. The average price of a gallon of regular grade is over $4 now. A threat of a wider war. The Houthis, Iran-backed rebels in Yemen, have opened a new front targeting Saudi Arabian oil exports. Two wars? ABC's Martha Raddatz.
7: The total number of U.S. service members killed since the war began nearly 5 months ago is 18. But this week on the Pentagon's public database, the number was lowered from 18 to 14. The president acknowledging there were 18, but inexplicably referring to the toll coming from two wars. Republican Congressman Thomas Massie said on X, "Let me explain this absurd ruse. The Pentagon is pretending there have been two Iran wars separated by a brief ceasefire."
4: U.S. and Iran have stopped nightly attacks for the moment. Nearly 400,000 people confined to their homes are evacuated because of wildfires. In Spain and France, say emergency officials. Evacuees include American Tammy Hutchinson and her husband near Bordeaux.
8: It escalated pretty quickly.
9: You could see the wind shift and it really got thick smoke and it was real, you know, a lot of ash falling out of the sky.
4: Listening to ABC News.
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10: People in Southern California are hitting the beach to escape the heat wave and triple-digit temps. But surf was high yesterday, and lifeguards
11: had a lot of rescues, especially along Malibu yesterday, because of the southerly swells.
10: National Weather Service meteorologist Ryan Cattell says the beach hazard statement that was set to expire tonight has been extended until Wednesday at 6 p.m. due to rip currents and dangerous surf.
12: I want you guys to give a warm welcome to our new Black Panther, Mr. David Johnson.
10: Ryan Coogler making the announcement at the San Diego Comic-Con of the development of a third Black Panther film. David Johnson will play the new Black Panther, son of the character played by the late Chadwick Boseman. Comic-Con continues today. Police recovered a body from the San Francisco Bay yesterday. The medical examiner will now work on an identity. The discovery comes nearly 2 weeks after a boat capsized near Alcatraz that left three people still missing. That's the latest. I'm Rich Cassone.
3: Now, Sacramento traffic.
13: A grass fire is reported on westbound 50 before Stockton Boulevard. It's behind the sound wall, but smoke is visible and wafting across the freeway. Traffic lights are malfunctioning. Southbound 5 at Richards on the on-ramp. Treat that as a four-way stop in the meantime. In Davis, eastbound 80, the on-ramp from northbound and southbound Richards is closed for road work until tomorrow morning at 4 a.m. Westbound Cap City is a smooth ride for you from Arden Way to East Street right now. Eastbound Cap City is rolling well from J Street to 160. Traffic on the 10s every 10 minutes, mornings and afternoons. Clark Reed, KFBK News Radio, 93.1 FM, 1530 AM.
3: Now, Sacramento weather.
14: Plenty of sunshine today, a high 93 to 97. Clear tonight, a low 56 to 60. A sunny warm day tomorrow, a high 92 to 96. And then sunshine for Tuesday, a high 96 to 100. I'm AccuWeather Steve Williams on KFBK, Sacramento's News Radio.
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21: 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And I want you to check them out when you have a chance because they really have some great products to improve your health, and you'll save some money in the process. Okay, today I'm going to start with a question, so listen up. Are you in pain? Or if not you, do you know someone who is? Okay, well, we have the great fortune of having Dr. Janet McCarroll back in the studio with us today, and she's going to be talking about why pain has become an epidemic in this country and why so many people out there are suffering day after day after day needlessly. Well, Dr. Janet, it's great to have you back on the show. Great to see you again.
22: Oh, it's good to see you too, Chris. Thanks for having me back.
21: Oh, our pleasure. And for those that may not remember, Dr. Janet is an expert in alternative health and natural pain relief. She's a published author. She's dedicated the past 20 years of her professional career to educating and empowering others to be their own health advocate. She's made appearances on television programs such as Life Today with James Robison, the Christian Television Network, and Dr. doctor to doctor. She's also been a guest on over 500 secular and Christian radio and TV shows, including The Daily Buzz and Fox affiliates all over the country. Dr. Jana also serves as a member of the American

0: American Association of Pharmaceutical Scientists, and she's also a member of the American Association of Nutritional Consultants, and she's created several health formulas now that are literally helping millions of people out there regain their health and wellness. And Dr. Janet, I want to get right into this. I mean, we're talking about pain today, and it always amazes me that, you know, we have the technology to put men on the moon and bring them back again.
1: We do.
0: And yet we can't seem to get a handle on pain relief. I mean, what's going on?
1: The last time I was here, it was estimated that 43 million Americans were dealing with pain in their bodies.
0: That's just astounding.
1: But now that number's doubled to an estimated 86 million American adults. And that's why I'm here today. I really want to talk to you about this epidemic.
0: Well, what kind of pain are we talking about here?
1: All the itises, rheumatoid and osteoarthritis. Mm-hmm. We got the bursitis, the tendonitis. We have fibromyalgia, neck pain and low back pain, mm-hmm. hip pain, knee pain, joint pain. And of course, we have injuries, you know, mm-hmm. and we have the mm-hmm. weekend warrior type things too. Mm-hmm. And actually, Chris, there's over 100 different types of pain syndromes. But the real issue, Chris, is we're failing to get to the root cause of the pain.
0: What's causing this pain epidemic out there? I mean, what is going on?
1: It's just the day that we live in right now. We have more stress than ever before.
0: Yeah, exactly.
1: And that causes pain syndromes ultimately. But I can tell you that there is a real natural solution that can help you get to the root cause of that pain. Mm-hmm. I created my glucosamine cream to take that cream, apply it exactly to where it hurts, mm-hmm. rub it in. It goes in instantly. Because I wanted to give targeted relief immediately.
0: Okay, so, all right.
1: If you're in pain, you want relief now.
0: Exactly. Well, how fast does your formula work then?
1: Within 15 minutes.
0: Really?
1: 15 minutes. It's worked for me, my family, and hundreds of thousands of other people.
0: Now, for someone that may be interested in considering your glucosamine cream, I mean, what can it really do for you?
1: Okay, first of all, in 15 minutes, you're going to see a reduced pain.
0: Okay.
1: And it's going to help your body to lower inflammation. And with the inflammation lowered, you're mm-hmm. going to repair and rebuild your joints. That's going to in turn restore flexibility and mobility. You'll see daily, you'll begin to regain your life. You're going to play with your children and grandchildren again. You can get on the floor and get back up off the floor. You can exercise.
0: Right.
1: You can lose weight.
0: Right.
1: You're going to get around with more ease and comfort. And sleep, very importantly, if you can start to sleep again, because I know from personal experience that if you're in pain, you can't sleep. And mm-hmm. that's very important mm-hmm. when it comes to repairing, regenerating, and reclaiming your life.
0: And people out there are using your formula and getting these benefits?
1: Absolutely. They are, Chris. I hear it every single day. This is one from Henry from Ohio. He says, I've been suffering from rheumatoid arthritis for many, many years. I'm 77 years old. I've been using Celebrex and Vioxx and other medications, but never had favorable results. I decided to order your glucosamine cream and have been very pleased with the results. I am now pain-free, for which I thank you. I also have an email quickly from Florence from Hollywood who wrote, it's a miracle. I'm back to working in my yard and riding my bike thanks to you. So those are just little things that I've gotten, but there are hundreds to back those up. So there is a natural way to do this. And through the course of the show, we're going to give the listeners some real help.
0: 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She's a natural health expert. She's also an expert in dealing with pain, pain relief. But we've been talking about how pain has a devastating effect on our overall health, and now how her glucosamine cream, this is a natural solution, is a way to really get to the, the root cause.
1: That's right.
0: Of pain in the body. Before we get into that, Dr. Janet, I'm going to ask you, I know this is hard for you because this is emotional, but I think it's important for people to understand how you got to where you are today or what's driving you. And if you could share that story, I'd sure appreciate it.
1: Well, it was birthed out of a lot of personal pain and pain that my husband had years ago. He had severe osteoarthritis throughout his body. At the same time, I had fibromyalgia.
0: Right.
1: So I was really on a quest to find something all natural to help him have a better quality of life and for myself as well. I mean, I had to function and raise three children during that time.
0: Mm-hmm. Well, let's talk a little bit about what's in your glucosamine cream.
1: Well, I did a lot of research on glucosamine. I knew how good it was. So I came across the fact that emu oil is a powerful natural anti-inflammatory and can carry most any ingredient right through your skin and deliver relief to your area of pain.
0: Okay.
1: So I took emu oil and glucosamine. I used boswellia, which is an Indian herb that's an anti-inflammatory.
0: Okay.
1: Bromelain, that's an enzyme known to be an anti-inflammatory.
0: Okay.
1: MSM, a natural organic sulfur that is also just as important as glucosamine in rebuilding and repairing our joints.
0: Yeah.
1: And so I put that all together in a cream that actually has no odor. It's greaseless. It doesn't freeze the pain. It doesn't burn the pain. It doesn't irritate your skin. Goes in 15 minutes later, you have relief. And so that's why I'm here, to share what I know and share what I have.
0: Right.
1: Because it works.
0: And I have this here, by the way, folks. Glucosamine cream, it comes in a plastic dispenser that has a pump top on it.
1: It's a pump, and it's metered. You'll need 1 to 2 pumps, depending on the area of pain, of inflammation.
0: Right.
1: But sanitary, you know, no contamination. So you don't have to worry about it becoming rancid.
0: Okay. Now, in terms of this getting into your body, then you're talking about a couple things right here. Not only relieving the pain, but also
1: rebuilding
0: the rebuilding part. So, how does that work?
1: Once you apply the cream to that area that you're going to target, you get the inflammation to go down, and the body heals itself. The body heals itself, provided you give it the raw materials it needs. I'm giving you what you need for your body to take over and do the job it was meant to do, and that's heal.
0: Okay. And this is safe. You did nothing you have to worry about here?
1: You don't have to worry about a thing. If you're taking drugs for pain, it won't conflict with that at all. None of these ingredients
0: do. Okay, I was going to ask that. Okay. So what is then a realistic expectation? If somebody calls today and wants to try your glucosamine cream, what would you tell them?
1: I would say within the first 15 minutes, you're going to notice that your pain is greatly reduced or even eliminated.
0: Okay.
1: And then over time, you're going to rebuild and repair your joints with that inflammation being taken down. That's going to restore flexibility and mobility and sleep. I mean, if you can sleep again, that's where our bodies get all of our recuperative, regenerative ability to heal. And then with that being taken care of, all the things that you love to do, you can start doing again, traveling. Your life has changed forever until you get this thing taken care of. And you can.
0: Yeah. And you've got people out there that are already getting great results, right?
1: I brought some more emails and letters if you'd like to hear them.
0: Sure.
1: Okay. Let's see. Chris, here's one from Beverly from California. I would love for you to know how happy I am with your product. My feet and legs are usually in pain from being overweight and on my feet all day. At night, I can hardly get to sleep from the pain. I discovered by applying glucosamine to the painful areas, I'm able to get a good night's sleep. Thank you so much for making this possible. Here's one more, Chris, from Darlene from Pittsburgh, Pennsylvania. It's a miracle in a tube that truly does take away the pain. It works as nothing else I've ever tried. It worked quickly and eliminated all of the pain.
0: Are these kinds of responses unusual?
1: No.
0: Really?
1: They're the usual.
0: Really?
1: They're the usual. I mean, I must say that it does my heart good to hear these things because I know what it's like to suffer and I know what it's like to get relief. And every time, you know, I get one of these emails or these letters, it just confirms it. Hundreds of thousands of people have used my cream with great results.
0: That's great. Mm-hmm. All right, folks, I want to take a moment here to let you listeners know that if you want to try Dr. Janet's Extra Strength Glucosamine Pain Relief Formula, there's a special toll-free number to call. 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So what do you think, folks? This is pretty interesting, isn't it? Pain obviously is something that is a huge epidemic in this country. I don't think there's many of us, or any of us for that matter, that has not experienced pain from time to time, or maybe it's more serious, more chronic. And looking for a real solution here, understanding that perhaps the pharmaceutical approach is not the best approach at this point because there are so many side effects associated with these drugs out there.
1: That's right.
0: But looking at it from a natural standpoint, and Dr. Janet's glucosamine cream maybe makes some sense here. I mean, this is again putting back into your body. We do seem to discover time and time again that when you give your body what it needs, it knows what to do with it.
1: It
0: knows how to fix the problem. It's only if it doesn't get those things
1: right
0: that you continue to have the problem. And again, we've been talking about Dr. Janet's glucosamine cream, and this is a number of ingredients that you put together.
1: Right.
0: And is this good for any type of pain?
1: If you have pain of any kind, it's going to make a difference. I mean, I don't care how extreme it is and how minimal it is. It's going to give you relief. Now, if it's more extreme, of course, it may take a little longer. Mm-hmm. If you can take your pain from a 10 to a 5 and on
0: right
1: down the line with continued use,
0: mm-hmm,
1: well, I'm telling you, that's very doable.
0: Yeah.
1: So this is really exciting to be able to share this with you.
0: Yeah. Again, I think one of the things that is important for people to understand, because it's very unique, this is a cream.
1: Yes.
0: This is not a supplement. Yeah,
1: no.
0: There are lots of supplements out there.
1: Uh-huh.
0: And what do you tell someone that comes into your office and says, well, mm-hmm. Dr. Janet, you know, I've tried this, I've tried that, I've tried this, I've tried all of
1: right.
0: these things, and it did not
1: right.
0: work. So therefore, the natural approach doesn't work.
1: First of all, for glucosamine or MSM, for that matter, it takes 90 days for them to notice something, if in fact they're going to notice anything, because they may not be breaking down and absorbing
0: this
1: and utilizing
0: if
1: you're taking it orally.
0: Mm-hmm.
1: And after 3 months, people give up. People in pain, they want relief and they want it now.
0: Right.
1: And that's
0: right.
1: why I developed this cream. Again, 15 minutes, and I am telling you, you'll notice that it's going to the good.
0: Mm-hmm.
1: And so I just give you a challenge, you know, try it. You have nothing to lose.
0: Okay, again, we're talking about Dr. Janet's glucosamine cream here. And Dr. Janet, I mean, somebody calls today, gets your cream, and tries it. What should they expect, realistically?
1: Within the first 15 minutes, as you use the cream, you'll notice the pain diminishes. And just as slowly as you got out of life,
0: mm-hmm.
1: you'll start to see yourself come back into life, and you'll see you'll want to call people again. You'll want to talk on the phone. You know, you'll want to go see your neighbors. You'll
0: mm-hmm.
1: want to go
0: mm-hmm.
1: take your kids to the park. You'll want to walk your dog again.
0: Yeah.
1: You'll want to do all these things.
0: I think they're just simple things. You'll wash the car.
1: The things other people take for granted.
0: Right, right.
1: You'll be
0: right.
1: able to do.
0: Right. But on the other hand, people want to know that mm-hmm. This is not just you saying this. They want to know that other people out there have been in their situations and
1: right.
0: have gotten results.
1: Well, I have letters and emails from people all over the country. Does my heart good,
0: yeah.
1: you know, to hear back. I have an email from Kay from New York. She says, I have arthritis in too many places and recently broke my right wrist. All these aches and pains are lessened within a few minutes of using the glucosamine cream. Your dispenser is easy to use and was especially appreciated when my wrist wasn't working very well. I will not be without this product.
0: Hmm.
1: Here's one more. I've lost the pain in my knees and I can walk without any problems, climb stairs, sleep at night without pain. I'm so glad I heard about the cream. It makes me want to wake up in the morning. And that's exactly what we were just talking about.
0: That's interesting. Makes me want to wake up in the morning.
1: You see what I mean?
0: All right, folks, I do want to take a moment here to let you know that if you want to try Dr. Janet's Extra Strength Glucosamine Pain Relief Formula, there's a special toll-free number you can call right now. 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Okay, well, this has been really, really enlightening. We've been talking about pain, which unfortunately is a difficult subject for so many people. And we've been talking about Dr. Janet's glucosamine cream, which contains proven pain-fighting ingredients that not only help to reduce or even eliminate your pain, but also mm-hmm. help to rebuilt. And
1: that's,
0: I think,
1: right.
0: That's so important. There is an opportunity here to get on a path back to ultimate health.
1: You know, with pain, you have this what if thinking. What if this isn't going to get better? Am I going to wind up in a wheelchair?
0: Yeah.
1: What do I have? Is this terminal? Is this going to take me out? What's going to happen to my family?
0: Right.
1: What's going to happen to my job? So this is what America is going through. And the stress only perpetuates the pain syndrome.
0: Mm-hmm.
1: And so I'm here to tell you that help is on its way. It's time to take charge. Be proactive. Pick up the phone and try this.
0: So your glucosamine cream is all natural.
1: All natural.
0: And you just rub this right in the area
1: of
0: pain.
1: Put it right where it hurts.
0: Doesn't stink.
1: No
0: smell. Doesn't, and it's,
1: not,
0: and it's not
1: greasy.
0: Not greasy.
1: Won't ruin your clothes.
0: And this is safe. You don't have to worry about interactions.
1: No,
0: nothing
1: not
0: to be
1: at
0: concerned
1: all.
0: About there. I meant to ask you, is this something that you can continue to use or should continue to use after, you know, let's say that you don't have pain anymore, but
1: keep
0: you still
1: replenishing.
0: Keep, yeah. Get,
1: if it happened once, it can happen again.
0: Yeah.
1: So you want to keep replenishing all those building blocks that help us remain flexible.
0: Right.
1: So
0: right.
1: There you have it. It works. It works. I'm living proof. So.
0: And what should you notice when you start using it?
1: More flexibility, less pain. You'll have more mobility. You're going to sleep better.
0: Mm-hmm.
1: You're going to get back into life.
0: Mm-hmm.
1: You know, it's funny. I have people tell me the first and second day they use it. They go, you know, I have a feeling for the first time that my well-being's returning.
0: Mm-hmm. Well, Dr. Jan, I think that's great advice and a great appeal for people to try it and see how well it works for themselves. All right, folks. Well, here's your final opportunity. 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
4: 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Heroes like United States Army Sergeant Mario Nelson, who volunteered at Ground Zero after 9/11. He later enlisted and deployed to Iraq, where he made the ultimate sacrifice. Nelson was killed by a rocket-propelled grenade, leaving his wife Mecca and daughter. Tunnel to Towers honored his sacrifice by providing the Nelson family with a mortgage-free home. Donate 11

0: and the 49th running of the San Francisco Marathon. I'm Ian Barbadero, San Francisco, California is underway.
1: Runners started out on the full marathon at 5:15 a.m. this morning. Over 30,000 runners will head through the Financial District, Fisherman's Wharf, and Golden Gate Park, and other scenic areas in the city. If you're planning on driving through the city today, expect delays as roads are closed along the route. San Francisco 49ers head coach Kyle Shanahan was seriously injured in a car crash. ESPN says that Shanahan broke bones and needed stitches in his face. The 49ers said that Shanahan will have limited participation in team activities while he recovers. That's the latest. I'm Rich Cassone.
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3: A closure in effect in Davis. The eastbound 80 on-ramps from northbound and southbound Richards are closed for road work until tomorrow morning at 4 a.m. Other than that, westbound Cap City, a smooth ride from Arden Way to E Street right now. Eastbound Cap City is rolling well from J Street to 160. In Roseville, southbound 65 is a good ride from Blue Oaks to Stanford Ranch. Westbound 80, Roseville to Split is a 9-minute trip right now. That is at the limit. And northbound 5, Elk Grove to downtown, an 11-minute drive. That is rolling well. Traffic on the 10s every 10 minutes, mornings and afternoons. Clark Reed, KPK News Radio, 93.1 FM, 15:30 a.m.
2: Now, Sacramento weather.
4: Plenty of sunshine for today, a high 93 to 97. Clear skies tonight, a low 56 to 60. Sunshine and warm day tomorrow, a high 92 to 96. And then sunny and warm again on Tuesday, a high 96 to 100. I'm AccuWeather Steve Williams on KFPK, Sacramento's News Radio.
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2: 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They are the authors of several successful books about financial planning. Most recently, Mama's Secret Recipe for Retirement Success, co-written with Jack Canfield of Chicken Soup for the Soul fame, which sold more than 500 million copies worldwide. Jim and Dan work exclusively with retirees and those of you nearing retirement. And today, they're going to help you sort through the complexities of the financial world and blaze a clear path ahead. And now, here's Jim Files and Dan Ahmed. This is the Peak Financial Freedom Hour.
11: We'd like to welcome you to the Peak Financial Freedom Hour. I'm Dan Ahmed with my partner Jim Files. And we'd like to thank everyone for listening to us over the years. If you're a new listener, thank you for joining in. The goal for the Peak Financial Freedom Hour is to provide retirees and people getting ready to retire with enough information to start helping to make those decisions that will give them the highest probability for a successful retirement. That's what we do. We only work with retirees and those people planning to retire in the next year for the most part. And we're very successful in educating you and them on all the options that are out there. And it really comes down to then creating an actual plan.
2: And now for some financial wisdom. It's time for the quote of the week.
12: You know, this comes from Warren Buffett. It says, chains of habit are too light to be felt until they are too heavy to be broken. You know, when it comes from Buffett, you know, I mean, he's the greatest investor of our time. And what he kind of referring to here is what we talk about every day in our practice is that in order to have a successful retirement, you have to figure out how to de-risk your portfolio as you age. And then what we're trying to do here is making sure clients do not make a financial mistake, that they don't make an error right now. And how do we reposition them so that we can get them enough income for the rest of life? Because if they lose a bunch of money, they're not going to be able to get there.
11: Exactly. And you always say that.

0: multiple times a day, clients are trying to find ways to avoid mistakes that can ruin their retirement. That's what they're trying to find. How do I not make those mistakes? Because every single person that we meet with, if they're 55, 60, 65, or 70, they come in, we meet with them for the first time, and they all have certain regrets, or they all think they've made bad decisions in the past that are going to tremendously affect them. The good news is when we meet with them and we put a plan together, if we can now make their plan successful from this point forward, they never have to worry about any of that stuff that's happened before. So you led us perfectly into what today's show is going to be about. It's called our retirement checklist. And it's how do you go through a list of things to verify, are you doing the right things? So these clients that came in, they saved a significant amount of money and they're worried about taxes at retirement because they paid a lot of taxes when they're working. And they got talked into doing 3 years of Roth conversion at the rate of $250,000 per year. So the $250,000 ends up being added to their normal income while they are doing the Roth conversion. So they were talked into the thought process that do the Roth conversion now, pay the tax now, because down the road, your taxes are going to be so much higher. You will have a benefit by paying a lower tax rate later. And they really were feeling uneasy because it just sounded so good and it sounds so sexy and exciting, but they knew, they could feel in their gut, it really wasn't right. So they did their own calculation and showed, they asked their CPA, if they did the $250,000, how much was it costing them between federal and state tax? It was costing them $85,000 each time they did one of those. Mm-hmm. Okay. That comes out to a 35% federal and state tax on those extra contributions to their Roth. So they said, well, we still don't see how that was a bad decision. So I did an analysis and I said, okay, if you wouldn't have done your Roth conversion and we created a plan that gave you $300,000 a year of income, which they freaked out about because they thought, oh my gosh, taxes, their total tax was going to be 18% for federal and state.
1: There is no trick to this, right? The government usually wins in the end because they have the iron stick, right? They're the ones that are setting the tax rates. And they know in the end that if you do this, it is good for them. Great for them.
0: Why does the government let you convert an IRA to a Roth? Not because it's good for you. It's because it's good for them.
1: Exactly.
0: You pay them 85 grand up front in taxes today on your $250,000.
1: Just like Social Security, the government will tell you wait till 70, but we can show you in 95% of the cases or more, it's better to take Social Security earlier. The government wants you to die before they pay you, right? Or pay you less. So,
0: well, and the advisors that are working and focusing on Roth conversions, like you said, it's just a way to market because it sounds so sexy and exciting. The issue is those people probably shouldn't even be giving the advice to convert an IRA to Roth because that's giving tax advice.
1: That's right.
0: They're not a tax advisor. It's against the law for them to give tax advice, and yet they're out there doing this.
1: So they're just thinking, oh, great, I don't have to pay as much tax in the future. I can defer taxes. But they forget about they're giving a big hunk of their money away right up front. They're never going to recover from unless they get stellar rates of return on that Roth because there's no way to recover the money.
0: Now, I did a calculation because they said, well, can't you do something that'll make us feel good about that decision that we rolled money to a Roth? Literally, they asked me that. And I said, okay, let's do another calculation. So I did another calculation and I showed because they have that money in the Roth, some of the money would come out tax-free. So instead of 18%, their total tax rate was now going to be 16%. So they did save 2%,
1: yeah,
0: but they paid 35 flipping percent just to get the money over. It's one of the things I am so passionate about telling people to make sure they have all the data before they do this, because in these people's cases, there was no benefit. It cost them to transfer and convert the money from their IRA to their Roth. So when you look at making the right decisions and having a checklist, it's kind of like giving you rules. And when you save money for retirement, you had rules you lived by, and that's what let you be successful because you worked. You didn't overspend. You didn't have consumer debt. You kept saving money in your 401k. You did it month after month. You never looked at it. You didn't worry about the volatility. You hung in there and wrote it out, knowing at some point down the road, you're going to need the assets. And you want to get the highest rate of return possible, so you have the highest asset base. So by following those rules, they were very simple. Keep saving. Don't stop saving. Don't watch it. Don't make all kinds of changes. You ended up having this pile of money in retirement. 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One, preserving your assets against large losses. Number two, creating the max amount of income that's guaranteed to last for as long as you live, regardless of market losses and regardless of how long you live.
2: 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You've got financial questions. 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This is the Peak Financial Freedom Hour.
0: You're back with Dan Ahmed, Jim Files, the Peak Financial Freedom Hour. And today, the big topic is having a retirement checklist, making sure you have the data and the resources in front of you or the help from someone to make sure you're making the right decisions so you don't screw up your retirement. That's the whole goal. The first thing we talked about at the end of our last segment was Roth conversions and why I have never recommended someone do a Roth conversion. Jim has never recommended someone do a Roth conversion. Why we've never done a Roth conversion with our own money. So now let's look at the retirement checklist. Why don't you start with number one? So number one checklist is to know how much risk am I taking right now? Meaning how much would I lose in the next stock market crash? How can someone figure that out when they right now don't think they have that much risk?
1: Well, everybody listening right now, if you have money in the stock market, you have substantially more risk than you think you do. That's 85 to 90% of the people that walk in here for the first time. So if you're listening right now, but there's 10 people listening, there's eight of you or nine of you that look just like that. So don't think you look any different because your broker, your advisor, your 401k administrator did not put numbers together for you. If you're 60 or 65 or older, you don't have recovery time. So if you have a big loss in your portfolio and you're going to use those assets for income, how is that going to work for you if you lose 20, 30 or 40% of your money?
0: It'd be very difficult. So we have you run a simple test. It's so simple. You can write it down, but you can actually run it in your head. When you're 40, you would have a different answer to now being 60 or 65. But pretend like right now you're 60 or 65 and you have $2 million of assets right now. Right now, think about if the market's really good and your $2 million makes a 50% gain, which it could, the $2 million could grow to $3 million. But at the same time, if you can make a 50% gain, it means you could lose 50%, just like what happened in 2000, 1 and 2 in 2007, 8, 9. What if your $2 million dropped 50% and you're down at $1 million? Would the drop down to $1 million hurt you more, or would the increase to $3 million help you more?
1: Of course, the drop in value is going to devastate your retirement dreams at that age. You can't recover. Well, you can recover if you don't retire when you want to retire. You
0: spend a lot of money. Or don't take any income.
1: Don't take any income out and be as aggressive as you possibly can to get back what you lost because you don't know you're aggressively positioned right now.
0: See, and the key right there, answer this question then, just based on what you just said right there. You brought this up several shows ago, but if someone suffers a 50% loss from 2 million to 1 million, the only way to get it back from $1 million to $2 million is after they've had a heart attack, suffering $1 million loss, is to invest even more aggressively.
1: Yeah, right.
0: How would they feel then?
1: They would not feel good. And most people can't do it. You can do it when you're 30 or 40. Why? Because you still have 20 years or 30 years to work. You have a salary. You're not taking your assets. You're not using your assets and you have less money. Now all of a sudden you're 65. You got a lot more money. Those assets have to become your income stream, your paycheck for the rest of your life. You lose $400,000, $500,000, $700,000, $800,000, $1 million. I promise you, you likely won't even stay in the market. You will get out at the wrong time. It'll devastate your retirement that way as well.
0: Well, think about one thing you just talked about earlier, that you've saved this amount of assets. And unfortunately, everyone has been talked into by Wall Street and the big brokerage firms to look at their retirement savings, their IRAs, their Roths, their brokerage accounts as assets. Those aren't assets. It's what's going to create your income for your lifestyle. So you have to look at your assets as what's going to provide you a pension type of income, because what value are your assets? Well, the value of your assets are whatever they're worth each day going up or down. What does that mean to your lifestyle? Nothing. If it's up, it really doesn't change your lifestyle. If it's down, it can change your lifestyle. So you have to look at your assets as what you're going to use to create that income stream on a dependable basis that will allow you to live the lifestyle that you want. It's not an asset. It's not that you're this great investor and you invested all this money and you're Warren Buffett. It's not. You saved money to be in a position so you don't have to worry about not having enough income throughout your retirement.
1: Yeah, that's a good point, because people watch their money in the market. And particularly if you're getting close to retirement and you're using those assets for income. And a lot of people don't use it. They're afraid to use it, right? So they kind of live very frugally, even though they have substantial money available. They don't want to use it for income. They don't know how to use it for income, because if it's in the market, they're afraid if they take it out, what if the market goes down? What if they take it out when the market's high? Would market go down later on?
0: Well, here's proof. Have a client, about $4 million of assets.
1: Yep.
0: They are so afraid to use their money. Their budget is $6,200 a month for everything, including a teeny bit for travel. Yeah. And they're over 65. They want to do things right now. Think about what that's saying. And this is not uncommon. This happens to so many people, and it's sad. We want to help you. Over $4 million of assets, afraid to take any of it out and trying to live on $6,200 a month. We have to fix that plan. We have to fix that client's lives.
2: 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We'll be right back.

0: 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And now, back to the show.
1: You're back with the Peak Financial Freedom Hour. Dan Ahmed, Jim Files here. And we're talking about having a retirement checklist today. And we covered some things such as Roth conversions and why you have to make sure you have calculations done before you ever venture into completing a Roth conversion, because in many cases, it might not be the right thing for you, so we need to do that calculation. Second thing we covered was how much risk you're taking and how much could you lose. How about let's attack the next one? How can I know exactly how much income I'm going to need each month? We find it strange that so many people that are retired or getting ready to retire, we meet with them for the first time, and one of the big questions they ask us is, hey, we need you to help us decide how much income we need each month. And Jim and I are kind of like, are you kidding? They go, no, we need help figure out how much income we need each month. And we tease them. We say, are you kidding again? And they go, no. And we say, it's very easy. You have to create a budget. And in most people's mind, a budget ends up being restrictive, meaning, oh, we have to keep our spending down below this budget. That's not what a retirement budget is for. A retirement budget is going to be an elastic budget that says, how much do you need to spend to make sure you have enough money to pay for everything you have as far as your wants and needs? So when we build a plan, we want to build a plan that will give them $16,000 of net after-tax income per month, even $18,000 a month, because we can build a plan with $18,000 a month and their budget, including extra travel, is $13,000, and they have $5,000 more to spend per month. They're never going to worry about anything in their life, and they're going to feel a lot more comfortable spending some of the money.
2: You know, people probably have difficulty really interpreting that as you explain it to them, because they don't know how to do that. But there are financial instruments we use every single day that will contractually guarantee you that income stream.
1: Well, I think a key to just validate what you're talking about there, 95% of our clients have more income now with a plan retired than net income they had when they were working.
2: Yep.
1: And the average increase is somewhere between $3,000 and $6,000 more net income per month after taxes.
2: You won't be hostage to look at your iPhone all day long, looking at the market going up and down. You'll be able to plan trips. You'll be able to go places. You'll be able to help the kids and the grandkids. You'll be able to remodel your kitchen. You can remodel your bathroom. You'll be able to spend money because you've been worried about spending money for 40 years. All of a sudden, we'll liberate you. We'll be able to show you how you can actually take those assets you've saved and put them into an income plan, and in a plan where we're going to de-risk your portfolio at the same time, to know that you can spend the money and not ever run out of money.
1: If you would like to have a free plan created for you to find out, can you be one of those 95% people that have more income at retirement? We will literally design a plan for you for free without any obligation. You get to take it home to study it. You get to bring it back and ask questions, and then you get to decide, do you want to implement it? We will never put any pressure or force you to do your plan or charge you any fees to do this planning for you. So there's no cost. Just dial #250 on your cell phone. Say the keyword money. #250. Say the keyword money. We will build you a plan. There's no obligation. You get to take it home, and then you can decide, do you want to implement it? Because can we then prove to you that we can make you one of those 95 percenters?
2: But again, this is not an extraordinary circumstance. We do this every single day with 95% of the cases we're working with. We can generate a substantial amount of income for those clients. Typically, as you mentioned, Dan, more than they had net income after tax when they were working. It's hard for people to believe that. How's that possible? But to presume you save some money as well, right? Presume you have a retirement plan of at least $1.5 million or more. And if you have that, we can do that for you. And again, there's no obligation to do that.
1: Well, and we're saying that number because most people that saved $1.5 million or more, they don't think it's enough to design this type of plan.
2: No, exactly.
1: They want to know, do I even qualify for the services? Yeah. Is there enough to work with? Is my plan going to be successful? And can I be one of those 95 percenters? 95% of the people that have $1.5 million or more are going to succeed.
2: That's right.
1: It gives you these rules to feel comfortable with, because we know you're not feeling comfortable right now. We sit across from people just like you every day that have saved $1 million, $2 million, $3 million, $5 million, $6 million, and they all feel uncomfortable. You know, maybe 2 out of 100 don't feel uncomfortable. Like, okay, I think I have enough, but they still don't know. But for the vast majority of people, 98%, they feel uncomfortable thinking they haven't saved enough and their plan's not going to work simply because they don't have a plan. Just let us create a plan. It can prove to you whether it's going to create success for you or not.
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1: You're back with Dan Alma, Jim Files, the Peak Financial Freedom Hour. Thanks for staying with us. Today's show is about having a retirement checklist. And we're talking about things that you need to know, such as, one, should you or should you not do a Roth conversion? How much risk you're taking? How much income are you going to need when you retire? And should you have more retired than when you were working? How about this one as a retirement checklist? Do I know which account or accounts I should withdraw from first and how much I should take from each account? That's a huge question because so many people are wondering, okay, how do I use my assets? And if they don't have any help, they don't use their assets. They don't take the income out. It just stays there. So when a plan is created, we're going to show you for the next 30 years where each income source is going to come from, including what assets you should draw from, how much you should take out of each asset, and when you should take the income out of these assets. If you have this type of plan, is it going to make you feel more comfortable that you know what's supposed to happen?
2: Yeah, because that's key, because there are accounts that you defer on. There's accounts that you start taking income on earlier, and it's usually opposite of what people think. It's opposite. Should you draw on your retirement accounts early, or should you wait until you till your RMD stage, your required minimum distribution stage, which is usually 73, could be 75 for some people, depending on your age. But when you do the math behind this, and again, because Dan was an enrolled agent for 30 years, an accredited tax advisor, we can provide tax advice. We can tell you from a taxable perspective what makes the most sense. What is the best economic way of drawing income off your assets? And when should that income start? And how do you disperse that money? What type of financial instrument you need to use to disperse that? And how's it going to look for the next 30 years? You get to see that, and you get to see the after-tax effect as well.
1: Two things that we dispel as far as tax rumors. Number one is in Roth conversions, we do not believe in most cases Roth conversions are beneficial for consumers, including ourselves. We've never done those. The second is when someone tells you it's better to wait to take money from your IRAs when you're 73, that's typically going to hurt you tax-wise more than it's going to help you. So we have to make sure we understand some of these rules. Let's look at the next big one, Jim, and that is, when in the heck am I supposed to take my Social Security? When I ask 10 different people when I should take Social Security, I get 10 different answers. Well, the only way to find out when you should take Social Security is actually do a true analysis. It's not like what Social Security does when you call them or you go on the website or you listen to their phone recording or you meet with them in person. They're always going to say, wait to 70 because you get 8% increases per year. And at age 70, you're going to get your maximum Social Security. Well, everything they just said was true.
2: That's right.
1: 100%. The problem is, if you wait to 70, you gave up all those years of income you could have been getting from 62 or 63 or 64, or 65, and you had to use your own assets. So we run three tests. The first test is, how much do you get at 62? How much do you get if you wait to 67? How much do you get if you wait to 70? And of course, 70 is going to be higher. So if that's the only test you run, which is what most people do, they choose 70. But then we have to run the break-even test, and we look at how much income you'll get from 62 on and how much income you get from 67 on more, and how much income you get from 70 on, which is even more, and figure out where's the break-even, meaning how long does it take if you defer to 67 to catch up with all that income you received from 62 on. And typically, that's going to be somewhere between 82 and 84. And can you really wait from 62 to 82, 84 to break even with the Social Security? We don't think so. If you wait to 70, you typically have to get to 84 or older to guarantee that you're going to have more money coming in total payments. And no one can guarantee that they're going to live that next 22 years. So at that point, it starts showing that you probably should take Social Security earlier for most people. We're not making a recommendation right now. We need to run this for each person, but we're just explaining the process. Then the third test we run is we take the income you would have received at 62 and we don't spend it and we pretend like we're going to invest it and earn 5%. Then we take the larger amount of income at 67, don't spend it, invest it and get 5%. Then we take the big, huge number at 70. And we know that the 70 just intellectually is going to outpace saving a smaller amount of money. Well, it's not true. If you take the age 62 smaller amount of money invested at 5%, it will typically win for the next 30 years. So in those cases, when should we take Social Security?
2: Earlier rather than later. But the thing is, we have to prove this to you, right? Now, there's other circumstances that you mentioned, Dan, we have to consider. Are you going to go back to work? There's other things, but 95% of the math will tell you in almost every single case, take it earlier, not later. If not, you are going to give your money to the government. The government is going to withhold spending money on you. They're going to hope that you either die or that you die early, because getting to that break-even point is very difficult. It was out in the mid-80s, Dan. It's really difficult.
1: Definitely. Okay, how about another retirement checklist question? That is, have I addressed longevity risks so I don't outlive my money? We find of the people that come in and meet with us for their first meeting, their second opinion, to determine if we are going to be a good fit for them, we find that 99% plus of those people have not addressed longevity risk in any way, shape, or form, unless they have a big pension. And they really didn't address it. They just were lucky enough to have the benefit of a big pension. If they don't have a big pension, then almost all the people have their money invested in some form of diversified portfolio, a certain percent of stocks, 50, 60, 70, 80, 90% of stocks or stock mutual funds, maybe some bonds, and they're letting this volatile portfolio that can go up and down in value be what they're going to use to create this supposedly dependable level of income for as long as they live. It's not going to work. So they have not addressed longevity risk. The way you attack and address and succeed in combating longevity risk is to have income that's contractually guaranteed to be paid to you for as long as you live, that can never run out, no matter how long you live, no matter how much the stock market crashes, no matter what you earn on your account, they're always going to pay it, because you need to buy income insurance. Income insurance now is what will address longevity risk in the only way that'll make you feel comfortable.
2: You know, there's two risks, Dan. There's longevity risk and there is market risk. So how do you get rid of market risk and how do you get rid of longevity risk? There is one financial instrument we're talking about right now that does exactly that. There is no market risk. There is no interest rate risk. You can't lose money if the market goes down. You cannot lose money if interest rates go down. And you solve the longevity risk. Longevity risk is how long you'll live, and also has to do with your health, right? That means how long you're going to live. And you have to make sure that there's enough income that's going to sustain your lifestyles for as long as you live. And the only way to solve longevity risk and market risk is through this product we're talking about.
1: One, you got to make sure you're planning for whoever you think is going to live the longest in the family.
2: Yeah.
1: Right? Make sure that's done. So hopefully you enjoyed the show. If you have questions, make sure you give us a call, #250, and say the keyword money.
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5: From ABC News, I'm Chuck Sievertson. An Islamist terrorist attack in Germany, that's what that nation's interior minister calls it. A van ramming into a crowd at a Pride event in Berlin, the driver getting out and slashing people with a machete. One person killed, 29 others injured, some critically. The German official says they know the man. He's 21, with a criminal record and ties to Islamist groups. ABC's Britt Clement.
6: Just last week, Germany actually raised the security alert to high, warning that plans to attack the country were clearly discernible. And on that search underway, police are using helicopters, thermal imaging at night, and police are advising the public not to approach the suspects as they may be armed and dangerous.
5: New York Times reports that President Trump decided not to escalate attacks on Iran because it could drain defensive weapons in the Mideast. ABC's Martha Raddatz in Jordan.
7: The White House is, of course, saying all options remain on the table, but that the president prefers diplomacy. So there's really no clear strategy here.
5: Nearly 400,000 people evacuated in France and Spain because of wildfires. High temperatures, strong winds, and drought fueling the flames. ABC's Marcus Moore in London.
8: A wildfire burning northwest of Valencia, Spain, claiming the life of a 78-year-old man. That fire now under control. And in France, more than 200,000 people evacuating in Gironde as wildfires burn more than 100,000 acres, an area three times the size of Paris.
5: More protests in Madison, Wisconsin after a deadly police shooting of a black man caught on cell phone video went viral. Corey Ruiz's mother.
9: He loved his daughter. He loved his family. He did not deserve to be taken out like that. They took my baby from me.
5: Police say officers were responding to a 911 call about a person checking vehicles when they confronted Ruiz on a bicycle Wednesday. They say he had a knife and a cop was injured. You're listening to ABC News.
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10: It's been humid along with the extreme heat in Southern California. National Weather Service meteorologist Ryan Cadell says that's due to moisture from Mexico moving northwards that'll bring
11: pretty tropical-looking clouds over us by the afternoon, and that could create a real light shower.
10: A heat advisory remains in effect through tomorrow at 8 p.m. Protesters endured the searing heat in downtown Los Angeles yesterday, calling for justice after deaths during ICE operations. It was part of a nationwide day of action sparked by the deaths of Lorenzo Salgado Araujo in Houston and Joanne Sebastian Guerrero in Maine.
12: 3, 2, 1.
10: Runners kicked off the 49th San Francisco Marathon at 5:15 a.m. this morning. Over 30,000 runners will pound the pavement through some of the most scenic parts of San Francisco. Expect traffic to be snarled along the route. That's the latest. I'm Rich Casone.
4: Now, Sacramento traffic.
5: In Davis, eastbound 80, the on-ramp from northbound and southbound Richards, that's closed for road work until tomorrow morning at 4 a.m. Westbound Cap City is a good ride right now, Arden Way to E Street, and on eastbound Cap City, it's a smooth drive from J Street to 160. Roseville southbound 69, moving well from Blue Oaks to Stanford Ranch. Westbound 80, Roseville to Split, is a 9-minute drive. That is at the limit. Northbound 5, Elk Grove to downtown in 11 minutes. That is rolling well. Northbound 99, Elk Grove to downtown, a 9-minute problem-free drive. Traffic on the 10s every 10 minutes, mornings and afternoons. Clark Reed, KFPK News Radio, 93.1 FM, 1530 AM.
4: Now, Sacramento weather.
13: Plenty of sunshine today, a high 93 to 97. Clear tonight, a low 56 to 60. A sunny warm day tomorrow, a high 92 to 96. And then sunshine for Tuesday, a high 96 to 100. I'm AccuWeather Steve Williams on KFBK, Sacramento's news radio.
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5: 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Today we'll be listening to a conversation between Tom Sullivan and Garrett Harwood, CEO of Eagle Shield. Garrett is a certified energy expert that has worked with NASA for over 2 decades. Tom and Garrett will discuss what homeowners can do to protect themselves from future rate hikes, all while improving home comfort, increasing air quality inside the home, and cutting your utility bill by up to 44% immediately. Here's Tom and Garrett.
17: Well, we've been doing this for a while. I mean, we have been doing this for 12 years. You and I talking about your business, your product. You are the longest running partner of the Tom Sullivan Show by far. So I thank you, and I'm glad you came up with this product. And I'm glad that, what did I see? You've been in business for 37 years, and you've got 60,000 installs. So you've been busy. And, you know, one of the things that I, as an observer from afar, is, and I'm not, I, people talk about climate change and everything else. I think the climate's changing. We don't have dinosaurs anymore. The ice age has actually gone away. But I've noticed that it seems California's getting hotter in the summertime than when I lived there. And I lived there for a long time. And, yeah, we had our 103 or 104 degree days, maybe 5 or 6 of them. So I would think people have got to be calling you up saying, please.
18: Well, it's kind of bittersweet too, Tom. I mean, it's a blessing from the business that we're able to help so many people, but it's also sad because, 70%+ of our clients are seniors and on fixed incomes. And so you want to be able to help them, but with the rate increases and, just with the temperature variances, it gets more and more difficult every year. So reflective insulation, that was actually originally invented by NASA. That's what's wrapped around every spacecraft and spacesuit. All it does is just turn the environment you're in into a thermos. So the beauty of reflective insulation, it's no different than the thermal shields people put in the windshield of their cars, keep the heat out in the summer. Now, the benefit, you just put it in your attic, and it's building code now. So every new home built since 2011 has it.
17: Really?
18: Yeah, yeah. You can't buy it. We ever notice?
17: That's the selling point right there. Why would the regulators require it in every new home if it wasn't worth it?
18: Well, and people get it because they see it. If you go to Home Depot, Lowe's, Costco, you look up, everything's the aluminum reflective blankets now. And,
17: sure.
18: And so all you're doing is you're just keeping 97% of the summer heat out, and in the winter, you're reflecting 97% of the winter heat you want back in. So that just helps people be about 10, 12 degrees cooler in the summer and warmer in the winter. And because if you're typically running your air and heat and it's cycling on for an hour and off for 5, 10 minutes, now it flips. So it's on for 5, 10, 15 minutes, off for an hour, so you're not wasting anymore.
17: Oh, that's nice.
18: And because of that, you're no longer kicked into your higher tier. That's why you save about 44% off your bill.
17: Between the fires and everything else, I mean, the utility companies are saying we've got to charge more. And all the utilities are really asking for rate increases, and they're getting them.
18: Yes. Well, you're about as close to monopoly as you can have when it comes to your utility companies. And the big issue we jokingly say about PG&E is PG&E stands for pay gas, then eat. And unfortunately, with I think it's around the seventh rate increase, it's hard on a lot of people. And you know, it's funny story, you'll appreciate this, is you know, for 37 years of doing this, for the first 20 or so, I'm battling PG&E because, you know, this cuts into their revenue. You know, it saves about 44% off your bill.
17: Sure.
18: So here's the crazy thing. You'll like this. You know, they used to look at me as kind of like the aluminum foil kook for years and years and years. I'm telling them about NASA technology. And then January 1st, 2011, it became building code. And PG&E flipped and instantly started acting like they invented it. No,
17: really?
18: No, this is, we've always believed in this stuff. And it's just funny how that worked. Yeah. But now it's building code. So all we do at Eagle Shield is just bring your home up to Title 24 building code, make you about 10, 12 degrees cooler summer, warmer winter, and save you about 44% off your bill instantly.
17: What about, you've got more than PG&E. I know they're the big kids. But you've got SMUD, Roseville Electric. What are they doing about prices?
18: Well, they're having rate increases, but if I'm allowed to on the air say that I have my favorites, I think I truly believe SMUD is a very good utility company. They're a good utility company, and I think most of your listeners would agree with that. But they still have the rate increases because they're held hostage by the Public Utilities Commission,
17: yeah.
18: and the rates go up. And so we probably help 60-40, 60% PG&E clients, 40% are SMUD and Southern California Edison and all those.
17: PG&E is raising your rates again, the seventh increase in just over a year. 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
17: I've always talked about the fact that the people that make the laws, the regulators, the people, the pinheads under the dome, they get away with requiring the utility companies to buy very expensive power from windmills and solar and all these various places. And then they get to pass the higher, because it's expensive power, more expensive than out of a fossil fuel plant, they get to pass on the higher costs. And the legislator's fingerprints are not on the bill. All the customer sees is the utilities raising my bill again.
18: Exactly. And you mentioned, which is important, you mentioned solar. So out of all the years, and you probably know this with me interacting with you on this, one of the major, major questions we always get is clients will say, Garrett, should I put on solar? And I tell people, you know, I love solar. I believe in solar. But why on earth would you put 15, 20 panels on your roof if you could do five? Fix the waste first that's causing you to need solar. But what happens is people are smart. They do the engineering. They find out they need 18 panels on the roof, and they put them on the roof, and they love it to the end of the year. And then they get this massive true-up bill. And they go, why did I get a $1,500 true-up bill? Is it because you never dealt with the waste on the front end. So I always say, fix the problem first.
17: What's a true-up bill?
18: A true-up bill is just the adjustment that's done at the end of the year if you didn't configure your solar appropriately. So what you're doing is you're doing 10 months of engineering. The PG&E says you need 18 panels. You put them up, but because you never fixed the waste on the front end, you end up getting this excess bill at the end of the year that's called a true-up. And what you would have eliminated if you would have just insulated properly and ventilated properly. That's why, you know, I say it ad nauseum, your clients, it's amazing to me how I just love how they listen to me. I go, how narcissistic of me to think that people listen to me for half an hour. But I say the same things. You put in the reflective first. That turns your home into thermos. You put in a solar attic fan second, so you're improving your ventilation, so you're getting the hot ambient temperature out, which a lot of people don't know. You're affected by two types of heat. You have the radiant heat from the sun. You don't have to explain that to anybody. But then you have the ambient air temperature of the climate you've chosen to live in. And so by having an attic fan, you're taking that Hades hot Sacramento climate out of your attic. Then when you do your engineering for solar, now you get the true, you get the exact. Yeah.
17: I got you. Get all the things fixed and then figure out how much solar you need after you've got everything fixed.
18: True.
17: As far as the cost.
18: Yes, sir.
17: So you, always talk about the fact that you will do a free inspection. Is what is that? How much time does it take? If it's free, it says it doesn't cost me anything. But you're there to sell the customer on your product. So how does that go?
18: I really appreciate that question. And it's a funny one when we deal with our clients. And, you know, I think the reason, you know, people over 37 years tend to trust us is we're just not about selling anything. We're just about giving data. Here's the data. People pick what their comfort level is. And we literally train to offer free, no pressure. And let me doubly say that, no pressure, zero obligation demonstration. What we do during that time is, if necessary, we look inside the attic to make sure what appropriate insulation you have, what levels you're at, the pitch of the roof, how much ventilation you have. And then we just make an assessment from there, looking at your utility bill.
17: So if you've got 60,000 installs plus, it's probably pretty simple when you. I think most people in business know there's buckets of customers. There's sort of this kind of customer and that kind of customer. When you walk in and take a look at somebody's attic, you must know pretty quickly just exactly what you need.
18: Well, it's actually as simple as this, and it makes it very clear to our clients. If you've owned the home since before 2011, and then that code that you have was putting in the old sponge R-value insulation. So, Tom, think of the insulation in everybody's attic that homes built before 2011. It's just no different than a kitchen sponge. What is a kitchen sponge? It's just a thick material with air pockets.
17: Yeah.

0: And, you know, you buy a sponge at Costco unused. It's an inch thick. After it's used a while, it's a quarter of an inch thick. It just loses its ability to hold. So every home built before 2011 has this sponge insulation that's not engineered to stop heat. No engineer will ever tell you it stops heat. It's just designed to slow the heat down. That is why everybody comments at 7, 8 o'clock at night, which is peak load rate on your utility bill. Why am I hotter in my house when it's cool outside?
1: Yeah.
0: Why in the wintertime do cats jump on the roofs?
1: Yeah.
0: It's because we put in sponges. Well, after 2011, all new homes have reflective. And you know what's funny? We like to think we're smart people. But for 100 years, we put this sponge. If you look in anybody's home, it's on the attic floor. Which is crazy because...
1: Well, you call it a sponge, but it looks like a spun fiberglass or something.
0: Yeah, there's fiberglass, cellulose, rock wool, foam. It's just different materials with air pockets. But that sponge is on the floor of the attic. So the attic above it still heats up to 150 degrees.
1: The attic is... you could cook a hamburger up there, I think. I mean, it's hot.
0: No, actually, my installers are the hamburgers. Oh, my gosh. 3, 4, 5 hours up in the attic. It's not a fun place.
1: I bet. No, but everybody knows that. The minute you go up into your attic, it's always hotter than Hades whenever you just take a peek in the attic. So,
0: yeah. So the good thing is finally, the engineering world got a clue. We put the reflective insulation up to the rafters and the knee walls of the attic. So you turn it into a thermos. So now you're keeping cool what you want cool, and you're keeping warm what you want warm. And because of that, having an attic fan ventilate, you get the hot air out. Now you run that air and heater 70% less because you're 10, 12 degrees cooler in the summer, warmer in the winter. That's why you save 44% off your bill because you're not thrown into the higher tier anymore.
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1: So, does it matter if I'm kind of a cool freak and I want my house really cool? I mean, I probably will be using still a lot of utilities, won't I?
0: Well, it's funny you say that because not to typecast, but and there's always exceptions, but this is actually very interesting. So I always have different conversations with men than I do women. And the reason why is most men, and I've seen exceptions, but most men hate to be hot. And part of the reason is because when you're bigger and you have much more muscle density, your body engine is just running more. It's called thermogenic. So that energy makes you hot.
1: Oh, this is good. This is good. I'm going to use that with my wife. Yeah. Sweetheart, I it's about thermogenics.
0: It's the truth,
1: Let's
0: though.
1: Turn the air on.
0: No, it's actually a fact because like I will say to people, you know, men hate to be hot because we're thermogenically heated up, but then we like to think we're hot in other areas, but that's a different issue.
1: No, but in reality, yeah. couple I know, they never agree. They agree about everything other than the heat of the house or the cooling of the house.
0: Well,
1: it's never right.
0: Well, but here's the crazy thing. So that's why I have different conversations. So with women, most women hate to be cold. why is it okay for my wife to put her cold feet on my back in the middle of the night? But I can't reciprocate. It's not equitable or fair. So the issue I always have with clients is I tell men, listen, if you're miserable in the summer, that's a comfort issue. That's easy to fix. It's a utility bill waste issue. That's easy to fix. It's not a health issue because you can just hydrate, drink more water. But if a woman, and especially senior women, if they are cold in the winter, that becomes a very serious potential problem because of arthritis, osteoporosis, pneumonia, respiratory. It's very important for women to be warm. But here's the problem in a home, and they don't think about this. You heat the home, hot air rises, and a lot of homes have their vents, the registers on the ceiling. So the wife is standing down way below the register. Hot air is rising from the vent above their head. Yep. That's why a wife goes, why do I feel comfortable from my chest up or from my chest down? I'm freezing. And so what happens when you cycle the heater far more than you should, because you're wasting, you're drying out the air, you're getting the carbon monoxide spill off, and it's a potential serious danger for senior women. We call it the super senior syndrome. Nana's 90 wearing a sweater, running a heater, and it's 90 degrees outside. They need to be warm. And the beauty of reflective insulation is now you're reflecting that heat back down to the floor level. So it allows them to not only not waste, but be more comfortable and be healthier at the same time.
1: Happy wife, happy life.
0: old truth.
1: Yeah, yeah, absolutely. So you're not going to run the air conditioner or the furnace as often, because it's not needed as often. So can I get more life out of my HVAC?
0: Excellent question. And actually, that's funny you should say that, and I don't want to bore people with data. But load calculations with the old style insulation before 2011 was 1 ton unit per 1,000 square feet minimum to pass code. Now, when you live in Hades Hot Sacramento Basin, it's very normal to oversize the unit. That, and nothing wrong with that. That's like driving an 8-cylinder car versus a 4. Nothing wrong with it. But you could not pass code if you went below 1 ton per 1,000 square feet of living space. Well, when reflective insulation became code, it dropped to 0.5 ton per 1,000 square feet of living space because you're not wasting anymore. So because of that, you're cycling the unit 70% less because you're not wasting. You're comfortable more. So you get the longevity of your air conditioning heating system increases. But not only that, think about people have whole house fans. If you don't, we put those in. Very important. You may have an attic fan. And it's like a common question. You know, people will say, Garrett, should I upgrade my air conditioner heater? And my answer is always the same. So you can then more efficiently waste energy. So until you first choose to keep the summer heat out you don't want, and not only keep the winter heat in, but you pay for the heat, you create the heat. So if you don't insulate right the first time, you're just cycling airflow, trying to feel better without fixing the reason you're miserable.
1: It's like a hole in the boat. You got to start with what the source of the problem is.
0: Yes, sir.
1: Yeah. So some of the customer reviews that you've had, this one from TJ says, always wondered about this material. Last summer, my house / garage had to be 100 degrees up in Clear Lake, California. It was like a furnace. I decided to give it a shot, and I'm not kidding. The temperature has dropped 30 degrees. The crew that came out were respectful, got it done without any issue. I have 4 little kids, so there's always that kind of concern. No issues whatsoever. I even had to ask a few technical questions, and Garrett took the call and was super helpful. He's professional, understands customer service. Do I get credit for being a rocket scientist for realizing how great this stuff is, worth every penny? That's exactly what you and I were talking about. It gets really hot in Northern California. And if you can drop the temperature by 30 degrees.
0: 10 to 12 degrees living space, 25 to 30 degrees like non-ventilated spaces like garages and warehouses, metal buildings. But in the living space, figure 10 to 12 degrees, which kicks people right into their comfort zone.
1: Yeah. Ted writes, Eagle Shield was terrific. They came out, educated me how I can save thousands of dollars on my energy bill. If by properly insulating my home. I would recommend Eagle Shield to anyone who is paying too much for their PG&E bill. That's everybody. I feel like I would save hundreds per month on my energy bill and even feel better about properly insulating my home after hearing the state legislation approving rate increases due to the lawsuits against PG&E regarding the wildfires.
0: You know, I'll have clients literally say to me, it says, no matter what I do, the rates go up. And I go, true. But bottom line is, if you don't do anything, then your rates just go up more than everybody else. So yeah. Do the best you can.
1: Yeah. Michelle writes a short but sweet, says, we love our Eagle Shield installation. Has made a huge difference in the temperature in our home. Our AC hardly comes on now, and we have the thermostat set at 74 degrees. Thank you.
0: Well, when you live in Sacramento, unfortunately, you're going to have to run your air. But the good news, you're going to run it about 70% less than virtually anybody else does. But if you live in a climate that's hot, I highly recommend having us put in a whole house fan. Because, my gosh, I call them the gift that keeps on giving. Because
1: I agree.
0: Oh, my gosh. You open doors and windows, and in the morning and night when the outside temperature is lower and you cycle that airflow in, and it's so you bring the attic temperature down 50, 60 degrees. You bring your living space down 10, 15 degrees. I'm a massive fan of the fan.
1: Yeah, I am too. Dan writes, I recently used Eagle Shield in my home. We had noticed in the summer our house got very warm. Since we had Eagle Shield team out to insulate our ductwork, we noticed at night especially the house was much cooler without running our air conditioner. I would highly recommend Mr. Harwood and his Eagle Shield team for your home.
0: Oh my gosh, that's so nice. I'll be sure to pay him later.
1: No, you do. 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It's common sense. It's just common sense, what your product does. 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
0: 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You're dialing. 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
7: A mural at a Pasadena area synagogue was defaced with anti-Semitic graffiti. Sharon Reardon with details.
8: It happened on Friday. The mural was created after the Eaton fire destroyed the Temple and Center campus and followed an act of anti-

0: play for a very long time.
1: The film is planned for 2028. That's the latest. I'm Rich Cassone.
2: Now, Sacramento traffic.
3: A closure for roadwork in Davis. It's eastbound 80. The on-ramps from northbound and southbound Richards. Those are closed for roadwork until tomorrow morning at 4 a.m. Westbound Cap City, still a good ride from Arden Way to E Street. On eastbound Cap City, it's a good drive from J Street to 160. Roseville, southbound 65, rolling well from Blue Oaks to Sanford Ranch. Westbound 80, Roseville to the split, is a 9-minute ride right now. That's at the limit. Northbound 5, Elk Grove to downtown, 11 minutes. That's a smooth drive. And northbound 99, Elk Grove to downtown, 9 minutes. Problem-free there, too. Traffic on the 10s every 10 minutes, mornings and afternoons. Clark Reed, KBK News Radio, 93.1 FM, 1530 AM.
2: Now, Sacramento weather.
4: Plenty of sunshine for today, a high 93 to 97. Clear skies tonight, a low 56 to 60. Sunshine and warm day tomorrow, a high 92 to 96. And then sunny and warm again on Tuesday, a high 96 to 100. I'm AccuWeather Steve Williams on KFPK, Sacramento's news radio.
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10: 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So glad to be here again today with my wife, Jenny. Welcome to the studio.
11: Thank you. Thanks for listening, everybody.
10: So for those who might not know, Tyner Property Management has been in business for 50 years this year. It's our anniversary year, golden anniversary. We made a little logo, had a logo contest with our employees, mm-hmm. and they came up with something that looked very retro.
11: Groovy.
10: Yeah. Groovy. 1976 yeah. style. Gold and lettering kind of looked like that.
11: But John's parents started it 50 years ago, and yeah. we showed them the logo and told them about the contest with our employees, and it was really neat to see everybody's feedback on that. But anyways, the parents that were back in the 70s loved our groovy logo.
10: Yeah. Mm-hmm. Yep.
11: It's on our website, by the way, tyner.com, if you want to check it out.
10: The logo is? Yes. I was young when my parents started doing this, and we had had a RV lot. That's what my dad did for a living. He sold RVs. And then, for those who remember history, there was a gas crunch. You couldn't buy gas. There would be long lines at gas stations, and it was expensive. So nobody wanted to rent an RV and tow it anywhere because it was very expensive to tow it. So the RV business kind of closed down just naturally. Mm-hmm. And then dad went and got his real estate license. He'd always loved real estate and loved rental properties. And so he kind of stumbled into the business in 1976. And by 1986, he had about 40 rental properties that he was managing. He was an excellent salesperson, sold a lot of real estate. And he said, John, I can't keep up with the property management and all the sales. So I would love it if you'd come to work with me and mom. And so if you could do that, we'll build up this property management. I just want to do it right. And he said, I think partnering with you, you know, we can do it and I can continue to do the sales. So we did that. We worked together for decades. And then, 10-15 years ago almost now, mom and dad kind of retired. I say kind of because until real recently, my mom still came in and helped do the corporate books. But they started in 1976. So I was in junior high, and Jenny, you were almost born.
11: Yes, I was.
10: So yeah, it's been a long road, and we've had, you know, great everything. Experiences and mm-hmm. tough experiences. We bought out other companies, and we've grown, and we've been through, you know, a lot of law changes and ups and downs. Had to borrow money to make payroll, and we've had some good years. It's just the life of an entrepreneur. It's mm-hmm. always a struggle.
11: Yeah.
10: But as we've struggled over the years, we've gotten better and better at it, and we're really, really proud to say that now, with almost 1,400 properties under management, we're still doing about one eviction a year, so less than one per thousand of the

0: tenants we place get evicted each year. Mm-hmm. That's not an accident. That's because we're really careful and good about tenant selection.
1: Yes.
0: And we've dialed that down so that we get good tenants. Mm-hmm. And, you know, the other thing is we've been in business long enough now that we don't take properties that won't attract good tenants.
1: Right. We're in a spot where we don't take the accounts we don't want. So we have some unrealistic owners that just want their price, or they won't do repairs, and
0: their maintenance is so bad on them that good applicants wouldn't mm-hmm. want their property. Mm-hmm. We don't want that property either. There's other management companies that kind of specialize in them, and mm-hmm. I think it does take a special niche and understanding. But we don't want to make the compromises necessary on the tenant side in order to place tenants in those properties. We still mm-hmm. want to have our same high standards that keep our eviction rate low.
1: Right.
0: So we're just not best match for them.
1: Mm-hmm. Yeah, so we've been doing this a long time. We do this show because we love sharing our information. We've been doing this 50 years.
0: So we would love to hear from you. We'd be glad to put our best practices into work for your property and help you get your income stream flowing, get that $100 a day that you've been missing. You can reach out and call us a couple of ways. With your cell phone, dial #250, say the word Tyner. Or you can call direct at 916-974-6003. And if you just want to check us out, not talk to anybody yet, go look at our website. It's Tyner.com, and that's Tiner.com.
1: And in saying that, Mom and Dad listen. And so, hi, Mom and Dad, and thank you for starting this business 50 years ago.
0: Thank God for them every day. Mm-hmm. It's really kind of set us up to be in a good spot now. And we are very glad for this company and being able to help people build generational wealth, do well with their rentals. And today we want to talk about an aspect. There's kind of a way that owners can just lose money. It walks out the door and they don't even know what's happening. And that is having a vacancy they didn't need to have. The rental market's soft. One of our previous shows, we talked quite a bit about how the market softened. Values are down about 5% from last year, and days on the market are a little slower. And so all the indicators are it's a soft rental market. It's good for tenants, not so good for landlords. So with that in mind, one of the best ways to minimize your cost for vacancy is not to have one. And what's the best way to do that? And so it really comes down to renewing the lease on great tenants mm-hmm. as early as you can mm-hmm. and locking them in for another year. And there's some strategy behind that. We want to kind of dive into that today. If you're a landlord listening in, this would be very helpful for you. And if, by the way, if you're listening in and you would like to just call us because you need some help with your rental, that's always great. You can reach us by dialing 974-6003. That's 916-974-6003. And we'll give that information out a couple more times before the show's over. But we just want you to know that the best way to keep a tenant is to renew that lease, keep them locked in on a lease agreement. It's good for them too, right? Mm-hmm. They're not going to have multiple rent increases. They're not going to have somebody give them notice to vacate because they want to sell the property. They're going to be safe in that property for another year. And that's what tenants usually want. I think our average tenant stays right at 3 years now. So we want to keep all the good ones as long as they want to stay,
1: mm-hmm.
0: right?
1: Mm-hmm. Across the board with our numbers, rents are, you know, we've been in markets where the rents go up, but right now they're averaging about a 5% decrease. So, which is another good reason if you can get your tenants to renew their lease. See if they'll stay with the same market. But if you have a renter that comes and says, can I maybe reduce my rent a little? Don't just blow them off. You know, just really pay attention to that.
0: Do the research.
1: Do the research. And then we'll go through some numbers here. We've talked about this, you know, repeatedly, but on average, the time that if you do have a vacancy, it's $100 a day. And not with that, usually the tenant will vacate and then there's going to be turnover costs. So you're going to have to rehab that property. And that could be anywhere from, you know, kind of minimum $1,000, $1,500 to thousands more than that.
0: Mm-hmm.
1: So,
0: yeah. So if you just do, you know, cleaning, carpet cleaning and paint, you know, that's one of the cheaper ones you can get off. And sometimes it's even partial paint. That's mm-hmm. great. You know, you might get away with $1,500. But if you're painting the complete interior, and a lot of times while it's vacant, you want to go ahead and catch up that stove that was really ugly. Maybe we want to replace that. And that's not even counting the big stuff like roofs and HVAC, but just the cosmetic things that'll help it rent again. Flooring's very expensive. Mm-hmm. You see $12,000, $15,000 flooring bills all the time now. So that's a cost that I never replace flooring when a tenant's in the property. It only happens when they're vacant.
1: Right.
0: So that's a big cost.
1: Yeah.
0: So as long as you can keep those tenants in the property and keep it rented, that's ideal.
1: Mm-hmm. So, John, I'll ask you, how do you know when a tenant is worth retaining versus when it actually is better to let them go and find someone new? Because maybe somebody listening doesn't want to keep their tenant. How do you know that?
0: Right. Like,
1: which justifies that cost?
0: Right. So, of course, you have to pay attention to the law, right? You've got to know if they,
1: right.
0: it may be just cause if they are under rent control.
1: Mm-hmm.
0: But most of our homes are single family homes, so they're exempt. They're not under rent control. So if I'm looking at how do I know if a tenant is one that we want to keep, you know, a lot of times tenants rent the property, they qualify with us, which is not easy to do. So we know they started off with, you know, a pretty good baseline. But in order to know whether you want them the next year, I don't think there's any other way than to get eyes on the property and see.
1: Mm-hmm.
0: Make sure they haven't snuck in pets or people that they didn't have authorized before, and see if they're taking good care of the property. And most of ours are. But for us, what it means is we are always scheduling inspections. And we start working on this about 90 to 120 days before the end of the lease term. So we
1: mm-hmm.
0: do 1 year lease, and somewhere around 9 months later, we are scheduling an inspection. And in that inspection, we're looking for loose toilets and smoke detectors that are chirping and not working right, and those kinds of things, trees on the roof and maintenance issues. But we're also checking the tenants. How, you know, are they taking good care of the property? Are they clean and neat? Does it smell good in the house? Are they kind of minimalist and neat freaks and everything looks great? Or they're kind of hard on it, and
1: mm-hmm.
0: the kids are writing on the walls, and the walls look dirty, and they
1: yeah.
0: were only painted a year ago.
1: If they're hard on it now, they're just going to get
0: worse.
1: More hard.
0: Yeah. So coming up on that 1 year anniversary, it's really important. A couple things switch after 1 year. So I like mm-hmm. to get these inspections done. It helps us make a choice about if we want to renew the lease,
1: mm-hmm.
0: if we want to raise the rent, and maybe by how much. Tenants are really hard on it. If you're not going to ask them to leave, at least get good rent for it. So we're looking at those items.
1: And the reason why a year is important, because under a year, 30-day notice. Over a year, 60-day notice to vacate
0: right.
1: is one of the reasons.
0: That's a good
1: Again,
0: reason. That's for single-family homes that are exempt
1: right.
0: from rent control.
1: Mm-hmm.
0: For those that are under rent control,
1: mm-hmm.
0: You have one chance at one year. Yeah, up to 1 year, you can ask a tenant to vacate
1: mm-hmm.
0: without having what they call just cause in
1: Otherwise,
0: the law.
1: Otherwise, you're married to them.
0: Yeah, once
1: forever.
0: They go over the 1 year anniversary, you are kind of stuck with them as long as they pay the rent.
1: Mm-hmm.
0: So it's very important to make that decision early. Jenny had one in her own rental property, and they called us every month about some silly
1: maintenance
0: issue,
1: monster.
0: Right?
1: I'm like, no, I'm not going to renew to them. Get them out. So we got them out. They were taught light bulbs, the littlest things. And I'm like, you are not good. So got rid of them. And found another great tenant, and they've kept it in really, really good condition, and offered them a lease renewal.
0: They didn't call for repairs at all.
1: Yeah, so that's another thing. Condition, maintenance monsters, get rid of them.
0: Yep, lifestyle.
1: Mm-hmm, mm-hmm. Yeah.
0: So we look at all that, but I think you have to do the inspection in order to make a good decision.
1: Mm-hmm.
0: And sometimes it's a matter of, I want to raise this tenant to the max if I'm even going to keep them at all.
1: Right.
0: And sometimes
1: you may want to raise them for the PIA factor.
0: Yeah, that's a pain in the ass.
1: Right.
0: So, can we say that on the radio?
1: Yes, we can.
0: I think we just did.
1: Good job, John. I've taught him very well on how to speak some words. And then he brings me to church on Sundays. It's a great balance.
0: So for some of those tenants, raise the rent, keep it higher. And then on the other side of that coin, if they're extraordinarily good tenants, just neat freaks, taking wonderful care of the property, you really may not want to bump them very hard
1: mm-hmm.
0: or at all. Sometimes,
1: mm-hmm.
0: we, you know, the discussion with them is usually, hey, you are a wonderful tenant. You are the kind that we are always wanting to find. And if you would like to stay another year, we'll renew your lease and we won't raise it a dime.
1: Mm-hmm. And the tenants will really love that. I mean, they're everybody's watching their dollars right now. And I know that they'll leave a property over $50, $100, $150. To them, it's worth it. It's going to cost you more than it's going to cost the tenants. It's just going to save them money.
0: Well, clean, neat tenants like to be affirmed, and that you recognize that they take great care of the property.
1: Mm-hmm.
0: So one of the ways you can recognize that is maybe not raise the rent, especially
1: mm-hmm.
0: when the rent values aren't going up like they
1: are. Well, it's interesting with us talking about this, because we've been doing this now for a couple years, and we've had other times where we're like, raise your rent. This is the time where it's like, maybe not so much. You either keep the tenant right now. I think it's important. Another thing to think about is if you're month to month You're like, well, gosh, they've been out for like a year and a half. It's never too late to see if they're interested in getting into a lease. Let's get into a lease. And the benefits of getting into a lease, it locks them in to that amount. And the time of the year right now is great. It's better to start a lease now and then in the wintertime.
0: Yeah, so for example, to your point here, mm-hmm. if you had a tenant that moved in January 1st, they stayed for a year.
1: Mm-hmm. Been month to month for 6 months.
0: They were willing to maybe sign a lease in January. You talk to them again in the summertime, and they're like, yeah, we like it here. We're going to definitely stay. Our kids are going to be in school another year. We're ready to go another year. Now, instead of renewing from January to January, you skip 6 months, month to month. Then you put them back on a lease term that comes back up in the perfect time of year again. And then you just keep on renewing it so it comes up that way. That's what we do with properties that have pools. I mm-hmm. never want a property with a pool to come vacant in November. We want them to come vacant like now, right? When it's getting close to 100 degrees, the pools are just getting warm enough to get in. And we want to have that time between now and September where that's when we're renting the properties with pools. But the same strategy, maybe not quite to that level, is true of all properties. There is a more ideal time of year. So we try to sometimes set our renewals to go to that point. And you can do it other ways too. So if that tenant discussion was in January, you could talk to them about
1: start the conversation again.
0: Or just do a little year and 3 month lease. Mm-hmm. You can do that. So the structure doesn't always have to be a year, and sometimes it's 9 months.
1: Right. Yeah.
0: So if you need some help and you're going, wow, that's a smart way to think about rental properties, and I would love to hire Tyner and let them strategize on my own rental property and kind of keep it in the sweet spot all the time, we would love to hear from you. You can, from your cell phone, dial #250, say the word Tyner. That'll send you some valuable information and also ring through to us. Or you can call us at 916-974-6003. And you can also check us out on our website. Our website has a lot of information available on it. I've written a lot of blogs. I've done video blogs. And then a lot of information about owners who are interested in property management and what our services are. It's all on there. And that's at Tyner.com. And we're spelled T-I-N-E-R. That's T-I-N-E-R.com.
1: Yeah. So your best tenant could be walking out the door and you may not even know it yet. So. Our website has great resources. All these shows turn into podcasts. Our newest newsletter is on there, blogs, all kinds of good stuff. And it's all free information. Go on there and utilize that.
2: 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Learn why a good property management company doesn't cost. It pays.
1: So as we're talking about some of these mistakes that do-it-yourself landlords can make, not renewing a lease is one of them. But there is some other kind of go through some of the other really expensive mistakes that landlords can make. So there's quite a few of them. Mm-hmm. And this is something, if you have a professional property management company, this is what we help take care of for you. One of them is deposits.
0: There's quite a few ways to go wrong with security deposits, yeah. Right? So a lot of owners don't know that the caps have changed. The maximum amount you can charge a tenant has changed, and it depends on how many properties you own. So if you own more than a couple rental properties, then you can only charge 1x the rent for a security deposit. And that's all inclusive. Security deposit, pet deposit, last month's rent, whatever you want to call it, that total altogether can't be more than 1 month's rent. And then if you're a small landlord, it can still be 2x the rent. And no longer can any property be 3x the rent, which was an old rule. So that rule changed a couple years ago. You have to at least have a security deposit cap that was that is within the law. And then there's a few more things now. It's getting harder and harder to make deductions from a tenant's security deposit if you don't follow all the rules.
1: There's a lot of rules.
0: And they keep adding rules, right? So you have 21 days from the time the tenant vacates to get the deposit returned. If you miss that 21-day mark, the tenant sues you, it doesn't matter how much damage mm-hmm. they've done to the property.
1: You lose.
0: You're going to lose. The judge is going to say, give them back all the security deposit. And if you're not lucky, they might say, pay triple damages. You held that deposit in bad faith. That's allowed in law. So it's very important that you follow the timeline, make sure that's 21 days. And sometimes it gets tricky. If a tenant breaks their lease and they vacate early, landlords think, oh, well, they were on the lease through another

0: another 2 more months, so I don't have to refund the deposit until 21 days after the end of the lease. No, it's going to be vacant. It's still 21 days, even though they're breaking the lease. So watch that timeline very carefully.
1: Mm-hmm. Another big one is photos. This is a big one.
0: Yes.
1: And it's a time sucker.
0: Yes,
1: and it's important.
0: So there's a, this is all from last year's new law. It's required that you have 3 sets of photos during the life of a tenancy. One is before the tenant moves in, that shows kind of a baseline of the condition that they received it in. Sometimes you can use some of the marketing photos for those, but you need to have photos that are taken immediately before the tenant moves in. Then when the tenant vacates, you have to take another set of photos before you do any work. So before work photos. And those photos have to be of any cleaning or damage that you plan to charge the tenant for. And then once you've had the work done and completed it all, you need to take a 3rd set of photos with the work done. And so those 3 sets of photos must be given to the tenant when you do the deposit refund. And if you don't do that, again, you're going to lose if the tenant takes you to court.
1: Yeah, these laws are all written around tenants. Tenants.
0: Yes.
1: And thank you to the lawmakers of making these rules so strict. So it can be very costly. Okay, a next one is fair housing.
0: Fair housing
1: laws. That could even be more money than a deposit problem.
0: Yes. You have to know fair housing law and follow it very carefully. I think there's 7 or 8 categories in the federal law that protect tenants, and then California has like 20 more categories.
1: Mm-hmm.
0: So you can't violate fair housing law and not get yourself in some pretty serious trouble. They can applicants can file civil rights violations. Mm-hmm. They can file fair housing violations. It can cost a lot of money to defend that, and if you have done it wrong, you're going to end up paying that. So landlords who are doing it yourself, you need to go to the training classes on this, be very familiar with what you can say, what you can't discriminate against, and understand the difference in how it applies. Because sometimes people walk into these violations without even realizing they've done it because they just didn't know the law well enough.
1: Uh-huh. And that's one thing that a professional property manager, one of the many things a professional property management company does, is we stay up on those laws. And there is a lot, like a ton.
0: Yeah, I've gone to fair housing training several times in the last year, and I know the law very well in this area, but I want to stay really sharp on it and then train the employees, and all my staff has been to classes with them, too.
1: Yeah.
0: So it's very important.
1: It is, and I also often say that John wakes up on a Tuesday and the lawmaker made a new law. And it's not like they have instructions of how we're supposed to follow it. It's interesting when these things come down the pipeline, all the managers all talk to each other. And then sometimes they'll talk to the attorneys, and then the attorneys that friends that's friends with John is like, oh, yeah, how do you interpret it? Oh, how do you interpret it? Okay, well, now let's go. Like now, and then you just have to figure it out. And nobody wants to be the case study of going to court and having a judge say, well, yeah, now we're going to make an example out of you.
0: Yep.
1: And they will. So
0: yep. Better err on the side of getting it right.
1: Yeah.
0: So if you need some help with your rental property, we'd love to hear from you. 916-974-6003. From your cell phone, dial #250 and say the word Tyner. Or you can check us out on our website, which is Tyner.com, and that's Tyner.com.
1: Okay, so mistakes that do-it-yourself landlords can make. Delayed maintenance. That can be another one.
0: Yes.
1: That can yeah.
0: Yep. If you put off maintenance too long, it can cost you a lot of money. Dry rot. Sometimes just not painting the exterior of the property. If you don't paint that siding and it gets bad enough, you can't paint it. You'll have to replace it. That can cost a lot of money.
1: Mm-hmm.
0: So it's important that you have a maintenance program and that you keep up with things. We have our HVAC cleaned every year and serviced. It helps make those HVAC units last longer. This is a good time of year to do it, just before it gets up beyond 100 degrees.
1: Mm-hmm.
0: So those delayed maintenance can cost you a lot of money. So have a maintenance program and keep up with it. Clean the gutters in the right time of year. Do those things that you need to do.
1: Right. If you do, sometimes you just have a long-term tenant, which is fantastic. If you have a 10, 20-year tenant, you're obviously going to have things that you may not have been able to repair while they're in there. So just know that when they vacate, you know, get those repairs done, get it up to, you know, get it rent ready. We've talked about that before.
0: Yep.
1: So just put the time in, and that may cost. I know I have a vacancy coming up with a 20-plus year tenant, and I will probably spend about $30,000 on it, which is, you know, she's paid off a couple $100,000 of my mortgage, so I know it's due, and it's fine.
0: With the properties we manage, though, one of the things we do every year for owners is we do a full interior inspection. And part of that is to know whether we should renew the lease and how much to raise the rent. But part of it is to keep up with this maintenance. And that's an important aspect of it.
1: Yep. Okay, so here's another one, because again, this is something that we do really good. Poor documentation.
0: Right. It's very important that you are taking notes, especially when you know that there's kind of a minefield of potential problems. Mm-hmm. So if you have a certain kind of caller who wants to rent a property from you, and you know that this is the kind that would be likely to cause a fair housing violation if you don't go exactly right, take notes. Document your files very well. Mm-hmm. So don't ever miss doing the lease agreement and signing the move-in condition report, and all these things mm-hmm. are very important. Have your paperwork in order and do it right.
1: Right. If you have a phone conversation with someone, follow it up with an email. We train our staff with this, but if you're your own person of managing your own property, you're your own staff as well. So
0: put it in writing. Yep.
1: And lastly, the last one, I mean, there's you know, these, we're just talking the biggest ones. Improper notices.
0: Yes.
1: That can be a big one, too.
0: So, yes, you've got to serve things in the right way and the right kind of notices. And one of the ones that stands out to me right now is wrongful eviction. Mm-hmm. So landlords who give a tenant a notice to vacate because they want to sell the property, mm-hmm. but maybe they're under rent control and that doesn't meet the just cause requirement, that tenant could come back and sue you for wrongful eviction up to 4 years after they left. So it's very important to know the law. Serve the notices correctly. Even if a tenant complies with it, it doesn't mean that you won. You've just set yourself up to have a liability potential for years. Mm-hmm. So very important to know the law and serve the right notices.
1: Yeah, and even if you serve the right notices, sometimes if you do have a just cause and you're getting somebody out of the property, then you have to pay them. So you need to not only serve the notices, but you need to note the laws behind the notices.
0: Right.
1: So.
0: So if you need some help with your rental property, we'd love to hear from you. 916-974-6003. From your cell phone, dial #250 and say the word Tyner. 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Well, another half hour has flown by. We appreciate you joining us with the Landlord Logic Show today. 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
6: From ABC News, I'm Mike Dubusky. The White House tells ABC that the president will retain all options with Iran, following earlier statements from President Trump that he will take the country apart piece by piece if it doesn't agree to a peace deal. New York Times reporting indicated that the administration was walking away from that increased military action because of the Pentagon's dwindling stockpile of air defense munitions in the Middle East. Democratic Senator Chris Van Hollen spoke with ABC's This Week and says it's just more proof the U.S. should get out of this war.
7: I don't see a clear strategy, and there's never been a clear strategy. We should never have gotten into this senseless war, and we should end it now.
6: Republican Representative Mike Turner, also on This Week, firing back.
8: The most important aspect here has been the goal of this conflict, and that is certainly one of the things that was subscribed in the declaration in the NATO summit that was a win in this administration, and that where all of the NATO allies agreed with the administration, and that is that Iran cannot be permitted to have a nuclear weapon.
6: The conflict in Iran is also continuing to tie up the Strait of Hormuz, which has led to elevated oil prices globally. ABC's Rena Roy says that's going to factor into this week's interest rate decision from the Federal Reserve.
9: The broader expectation is the Fed holds steady while watching to see whether higher energy prices start spilling into core inflation, meaning there is a chance we could see a rate hike later this year.
6: One person was killed in Germany this weekend after police in Berlin say a car plowed into a crowd at a pride parade. The suspects are still at large. ABC's Britt Klenet.
10: Just last week, Germany actually raised the security alert to high, warning that plans to attack the country were clearly discernible. And on that search underway, police are using helicopters, thermal imaging at night, and police are advising the public not to approach the suspects as they may be armed and dangerous.
6: 29 people were wounded in the incident, including some seriously. 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
11: More heat today with temps in Southern California looking again at triple digits. There may be some relief in sight. The heat advisory issued by the National Weather Service is set to end tomorrow at 8 p.m. Meteorologists say it'll be at least a few degrees cooler until it heats up again later in the week. A community meeting was held in Boyle Heights last night to address the flies, rats, and odors coming from the rotting food at a cold storage facility that burned in a fire more than a month ago. Boyle Heights resident Karen Noga described how
12: the smell will come in the middle of the night and you'll be woken up by a very bad headache.
11: The company that owns the warehouse released an update on the cleanup, saying half the rotting food had been removed. A great white shark was caught on video in Newport Beach yesterday. Professor of Marine Biology and director of the Cal State Long Beach Shark Lab, Christopher Lowe, told KTLA it was probably jumping just because it was itchy. That's the latest. I'm Rich Cassone.
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13: An accident in Thornton. It's southbound 5 before Walnut Grove. It's a pickup over the center divide. Davis, eastbound 80, the on-ramps from northbound and southbound Richards are closed for road work until tomorrow morning at 4 a.m. Westbound Cap City remains a smooth ride, Arden Way to E Street. Eastbound Cap City is a good drive from J Street to 160. And in Roseville, southbound 65 is moving well from Blue Oaks to Stanford Ranch. Taking westbound 80 from Roseville to Split, well, it's a 9-minute ride right now, and it's at the limit. Traffic on the 10s every 10 minutes, mornings and afternoons. Clark Reed, KPK News Radio, 93.1 FM, 1530 AM.
5: Now, Sacramento weather.
14: Plenty of sunshine today, a high 93 to 97. Clear tonight, a low 56 to 60. A sunny warm day tomorrow, a high 92 to 96. And then sunshine for Tuesday, a high 96 to 100. I'm AccuWeather Steve Williams on KFBK, Sacramento's News Radio.
15: Spanning the Pacific to the Atlantic and the heartland of America. 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
16: Guarding Your Nest Egg is on the air. Along with Mike Lester, the founder of Talon, I'm Cheryl White. And Mike, I hope you had a great week.
17: I did have a great week. Actually, start off with a, last weekend birthday party, right? So sort of kicked it off. So Mr. Finn turned, he's double digits now, big 10.
16: He cannot have had another birthday. Wow.
17: He had another birthday. It went very quickly.
16: And, this past year has flown by.
17: Yeah. And listen, I'm no spring chicken either. So, Katie and I, you know, between the four kids, but Finn is the youngest. And, yes, we have a 10-year-old at home and he's amazing. At the same time, people, you know, a lot of times they want to know what the, hey, listen, if I'm going to work with you, how long are you going to be around? You know, some people, you know, maybe have had financial advisors switch from one company to the other or just retire, that kind of thing. I say, well, hey, listen, I've got a 10-year-old at home, 14-year-old at home, 16-year-old at home. There's a lot going on. I'm planning on doing this for a while. Good thing I love it, but it's a good thing. And by the way, I'm not, you know, in my late 20s. I'm in my early 50s. So, it is what it is. Yeah.
16: So I did something I've never done before.
17: Moonwalk.
16: No, I haven't done that either because I can't figure it out.
17: Really? Oh, gosh, you should have done that by now.
16: Okay. No, it takes coordination.
17: And I mean, the Michael Jackson version. I know. Outer space version. Yeah.
16: Okay. Yes, but this thing I did also takes coordination, but it's going better than the moonwalking, and I went bowling for the first time
17: you
16: ever.
17: Tell me about that.
16: Yeah.
17: That doesn't make a lot of sense for the record, that you've never been bowling, but okay.
16: I've been in a bowling alley before.
17: You grew up in the Midwest. Bowling's big in the Midwest.
16: True, but okay. I just never figured it out. So I took a lesson from Grumpy Bill. Okay. I mean, this guy was the grumpiest coach.
17: They call him Grumpy Bill?
16: No idea.
17: Can we just shorten that to Grumpy or GB or something?
16: GB, yeah. So let me just tell you this real quick. So I actually bowled a strike, which I was pretty proud of. And I turned around and I said, hey, that was pretty good, right? And he goes, well, it'll get you less ridicule.
17: You got to take the bumper rails off?
16: No. He said, that'll earn you less ridicule from everyone else in the alley. And I went, okay. All right. I see where your head's at, Grumpy Bill.
17: Yeah, he's positive. He's doing the reverse psychology on you, right?
16: I guess. Get you. I suppose. Okay. Anyway, it's kind of fun doing something you've never done before.
17: Of course. Yeah, I mean, it depends on what it is.
16: Learning a new skill.
17: New skill. All right. And are you going to keep going with that?
16: I am. Yeah. I'm going to take another lesson from him this week.
17: Well, good. Okay. Well, we look forward to hearing about your bowling adventures.
16: I'm sure it's not that interesting, but
17: every weekend on the show.
16: Okay, fine.
17: Well, who knows? I mean, I hear they get a little rowdy. when you get your shirt, I want to post it on the website, your bowling shirt. That's
16: what would my name be? We'll have to work on that. Everybody has to have a nickname, okay. Right?
17: Yeah, yeah. Email us if you have some suggestions for Cheryl's name on.
16: So I can have it embroidered on my shirt. Yeah.
17: Embroidered, yes.
16: Yeah. Okay. So I think we've been getting some attention this past week.
17: When you put yourself out there, I mean, if you do a radio show across the country and you're having conversations about investments and investing and, you know, sort of our opinion, I guess not everybody's going to agree. I think it was interesting because when I'm traveling through, you know, different towns, not only are we on talk radio, but I also listen to it. I think, you know, in some of the stations that we're already on, I did hear a couple of comments, you know, within the past month or so that were referring to basically the structured notes that we talk about, you know, Cheryl, on the radio. I think, you know, I think it's interesting to me that other people are talking about it. My viewpoint on it is I think that people should understand what all of their investment options are and be able to make informed decisions. I guess I take it as a compliment, really, that I guess some of the people that are out there that hear us talking about it, meaning, you know, other financial firms, aren't a big fan, I guess, of us talking about structured notes and how they work and things that we've done in the past for our clients. So, you know, I take that as a compliment. Some of the terms that I'm generalizing here, but, you know, it sounds like maybe they don't want people to know about them, or maybe they just disagree with them as a viable investment option. I think everybody's entitled to their opinion, Cheryl, when it comes to investing, but, you know, certain firms are going to have an opinion on, you know, I think what they think is right for clients. We're going to have an opinion what we think is right for clients. But I find it interesting that the majority of the criticism that at least I've heard, when it comes to some of the things that we're, you know, educating people about, for example, structured notes, the criticism that I've heard is coming from firms that sell annuities. I guess in a lot of ways, we've positioned structured notes as an alternative to annuities. We don't promote annuities. I don't think it's a good investment. Most people know that if they've been listening to the show for a while, so it's not a secret. And there are reasons for it. And one of the reasons that we don't promote the annuities is we think there are better investment options. And structured notes to us is one of those options. So a lot of people gravitate towards annuities, the annuities that are promoted on advertising the most, whether it's the radio or social media or some other, or maybe a seminar, it's typically what's called a fixed indexed annuity. Mm-hmm. The sales pitch is along the lines of stock market participation, no risk of loss. Why would you take market risk when you could do this? They do a lot of talking about volatility and sequence of returns risk. And the idea is really, it's just sort of like a scare tactic. How can I scare you enough about the stock market and returns to convince you to put your money in something that insures against volatility or insures against market loss, right? In exchange for, you know, some sort of a guarantee. And that's really insurance, right? So just equate it homeowners insurance. I mean, why would you pay homeowners? Well, if my house floods or burns down, you know, I buy it. So annuities are insurance. So regardless, if you go through the annuity route to protect assets, then you're looking at, all right, working with an insurance company, the person who sold it to you got a commission. Then you have to figure out the nuts and bolts of how it works. Well, to me, the nuts and bolts are, and we can demonstrate this if anybody wants to have the conversation, but you're locking your money up for a long period of time. So usually they're selling annuities that are about 10 years. So lock your money up for 10 years. Typically they're saying stock market participation, no risk of loss, but they don't tell you what the participation is. And historically the participation has been horrible. We could take a look at the stock market given volatility, right? But take a look at the stock market, pick the S&P over the past 10 years. What was the average rate of return, right? Versus one of these annuities. What was the average rate of return? I can tell you from experience, and I can prove it on paper, it's drastic, right? I mean, we have people come to us, not just every once in a while, Cheryl, I mean, frequently, that have been stuck for 10 years and they just want out. Just had a conversation with a guy, last week. He's been a client of ours for a while. He got stuck in one of these annuities. When I met him, I think he had 5 years left on his annuity contract. We waited the 5 years because he had penalties to get out. You know, the first thing he did when he got to the end of it was say, I never would have done it had I known. Thank you. How do I move the money to something else? So we did. I'm not saying that's everybody's situation, Cheryl, but what I find interesting is when we go on the radio and we present alternatives to these annuity contracts that are paying, you know, the other people that are on the radio or at seminars or what have you, that are paying them commissions, and we say, hey, listen, there's a way to get income with protection. There's a way to protect principal, you know, relative to your situation. We have to talk about the structure note and how it works. There's a way to not lock your money up for 10 years and still have income and protection. The conversation, it's just a conversation. Right. I mean, Cheryl, I think that a lot of the people that are negative on structured notes, if I was trying to sell annuity, Cheryl, I think I would be negative too, because I would not want my clients to know about structured notes.
16: There you go.
17: Because if they knew about structured notes, they probably wouldn't get the annuity from me and I wouldn't get the commission. You got to take a look at both sides. And so what we're presenting is, well, listen, I get why they're bad mouthing what we do, but at the end of the day, they're bad mouthing information. They're bad mouthing just us presenting knowledge on investment options that are available to you. In a lot of ways, they're bad mouthing helping people make informed decisions. So this is just one example, you know, structured notes. So what? It's a structured note. We'll tell you how they work, tell you how they don't work. We can figure out if it's good for you or bad for you or not. But, at the end of the day, if you're so scared of something that you're not willing to, talk to your clients about it because you only want to present one side of the story, it's potentially problematic.
16: You know, I think that the whole conversation, well, it's exactly that. It's the door to a conversation.
17: Sure. Yeah. I mean, it's, if you want to paint something as, well, it's terrible. You should never, ever talk to somebody about it. Like, that just makes me more interested. You know, like, don't tell me I can't do something. Like, darn it, I'm going to go figure that out.
16: You know, you hear about different things, different approaches, different strategies, and that's something to discuss. It's not something to shy away from.
17: Well, sure. And again, I'm not defending it. I just think that it's interesting that there are people out there or organizations out there or companies out there that before you even get to hear about what it is and how it works, you know, they just come out and say, oh, no, yeah, you shouldn't do that. I think it's not just investing. There are always going to be naysayers, right? There are always going to be people with opinions. There are always going to be people that say they're experts. And, you know, maybe they are, maybe they aren't, or maybe they're just an expert in one thing and not an expert in the other. It's just information is really, really powerful. And the biggest mistakes I see people make with their investments, whether it's, you know, while they're working or whether it's in retirement, is lack of information. People tend to make emotional decisions, and the training revolves a lot around emotion and getting people to make emotional decisions. And emotional decisions, we know, you know, how that works. Like you should probably take a step, two steps back from emotional decisions, gather all the information, sleep on it, do this, do that. Unfortunately, in this industry, and particularly if you're selling products, you know, like annuities or something, it's emotional. Oh, well, gosh, look at what happened to the stock market in 2008. Gosh, look what happened to the stock market back in 2000. What if that happened in your retirement? What would you do? What if you lost this? What if you lost that? What about, sequence of returns? What about, we've got this bucket strategy, you know, so playing on emotions is something that it's always going to be out there. It's a part of marketing. But we have to be very, very careful. And so the idea is let's make informed decisions. Let's look at all the investment options that are available. Again, there's a lot of people. We were talking about structured notes. Okay. They're hating on the structured notes. Okay. Fine. But what's your alternative to the structured note? Why don't we have that conversation? Oh, my alternative is an annuity. Oh, okay. Great. Well, let's set them side by side. Let's go through the pros and the cons of the fixed index annuity with a guaranteed income versus the structured note. Let's go, you know, down the list on both. Let's figure out which one's better. Or maybe one's not better than the other, you know, maybe a little bit of both, but to just box something out and to declare it as, oh, it's a bad investment is, you know, trying to shut people out and protect them or shield them is a better word from information that they could potentially be beneficial.
16: Mm-hmm. You know, there's a famous quote from, I think it was Spiro Agnew in 1970, nattering nabobs of negativity. Boys remembered that. And there will always be those people. There will always be those people. So if you'd like to give us a call.
17: Well, then there's the recent version of that, Cheryl, is haters gonna hate.
16: Haters gonna hate. You are so right. You are so right. I love the translation. Thank you. Okay.
17: The translation, haters gonna hate, Cheryl. There you go.
16: Yeah. Here's our number if you'd like to chat with us. 916-888-4000. And we invite you to call anytime during the show that you would like. 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That's 916-888-4000. Give us a call and we'll set aside some time to talk with you more about anything we discuss here on the show, guarding your nest egg. 916-888-4000. 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
1: 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But if you would like to know more about how structured notes work and what we currently have available, call us at 916-888-4000, 916-888-4000, if you'd like to learn more.
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0: Now, back to Guarding Your Nest Egg with Mike Lester, the founder of Talent Wealth.
3: She country and she knows it. Everybody in here does too. Body like a river just rolling.
4: This is Guarding Your Nest Egg with Mike Lester. Mike, what's the ideal movie length, do you think? How long are you willing to sit in a seat and watch a movie in the theater?
5: I'm just trying to figure out where we're going with this. How long are you willing to sit in our office and talk about your
4: money? I saw a survey of baby boomers, and it was just one of those things like, what's the ideal movie length? You know, they have all these crazy
5: for
4: questions.
5: Some reason in my mind, it's an hour and a half.
4: Yeah, about that. You're right. Mm-hmm.
5: In my mind, again, if I get sucked in, I don't want it to stop, right? But that's kind of, you know, that's not all the time, right? How do you see something that, you know what I mean? Like, you're watching the movie and you're really into it, and then like, wow, I got to watch this for much, much longer. But
4: does
5: an hour and a half make sense? I feel like they draw things out a little bit.
4: I saw Moana this weekend. You know, the live action. Moana, the Disney live action movie.
5: What's it called again?
4: Moana.
5: Moana. All right.
4: Okay. Yeah. Dwayne Johnson's in it.
5: In the last segment, I just got done explaining, you know, I've got all these kids doing birthday parties and stuff. I don't have time for this.
4: He sings a great
5: Moana
4: song you would
5: stuff.
4: Love. Dwayne Johnson does. What can I say? But you're welcome, you know, because he does all these great things for everyone. Anyway, that movie was about
5: managing money for people.
4: It was about 2 hours, I think.
5: Movies. And then did it feel too long?
4: No, it was great. And The Odyssey, which is out now too, is just shy of 3. So that seems like a lot. But I plan to see that too. Do you? It's playing in IMAX right now.
5: Is it Disney again?
4: No. Okay.
5: I mean, is this like Homer's Iliad Odyssey?
4: Yes.
5: Is it along that, or is it some other Odyssey thing?
4: No, it's a new version of The Odyssey. Yeah.
5: Which is not something that I would do on my own, but I would do it with the kids, right? To go watch. So sounds like The Odyssey is a good, good option.
4: Being a classic.
5: I'm a classic, Cheryl. So they've been exposed to me.
4: You are a classic. That is true. Here's another classic, Mick Jagger. And there was a recent interview with Mick, and he was talking about getting older. And he was saying, physically getting older is not that great. But he said his songwriting has changed, and he really thinks it's gotten sharper and more thoughtful with age. So maybe there are some real positives here to getting a little bit older, in addition to retiring and being able to enjoy all the money that you've put aside all those years.
5: Well, yeah, not everybody's a Mick Jagger, you know, when we talk about money they put aside over the years. And then also, you know, I think clarity, it makes sense that things might be a little clearer now than they were in the 60s and 70s and 80s, but
4: you may be thinking of that in different terms, maybe due to
5: I think the terms that everybody's thinking of, you know, seeing Mick Jagger, a lot of these artists that, you know, obviously they had some pretty crazy lifestyles, you know, back in the day.
4: True.
5: And seeing what they're doing now is, first of all, it's nice to see them. One way to say is enjoying their retirement, so to speak. Not that they don't still tour from time to time, but that's a big deal.
4: You know, sometimes we tend to look at the negative things, like, you know, the physicality of aging, and you just aren't the same, you know, at 70 as you were at 30. But sometimes there are things that improve with age, and maybe that clarity is one of those things.
5: Well, it could be. I think, you know, for a lot of people. But again, you take a look at, you know, what do people as they age, you know, what are they a lot of times the most frustrated with? And to your point, you know, it's not necessarily their mind, it's their body, mm-hmm. right? Just the ability to do things. And, you know, if we steer this back to a retirement conversation and, you know, it's the ability to do what you want to do when you can do it, but being financially, you know, comfortable to do that as well. And, you know, understanding your investments and how they work moving forward is a big part of that. I think, you know, it's true, but it's a generic thing to say. Everybody wants the best return they can get mm-hmm. with the least amount of risk. And so depending on where you're at least in your mind when it comes to investment options, there's a lot of people out there that are extremely conservative, right? They say, well, listen, I've got my money. It's not worth losing it. You know, there's a lot of people out there where if you could go to the bank and get a 2-year or a 3-year CD at 6%, that's what they would do, mm-hmm. right? Because you've got like, I'm going to get my 6%. Don't have to worry about it. FDIC insured, yada, yada, yada. You can't get that right now. You know, that number might be in the fours. But then people are also dealing with just day-to-day concerns. So in the past couple of weeks, and I mean, this is an old story, but, you know, my wife, Katie, is still complaining about the price of things at the grocery store, right? And we've all seen it. We're all looking at it. It is what it is. You know, the majority of that inflation on the cost of goods happened after all the spending from COVID, right? You pump that money in the economy, it elevates everything. I think a lot of people just expected it to come back down. That's just not how it works. So, you know, the new reality of things costing more, it's where we're at. So if that's not a part of your financial plan, that's, you know, it affects your lifestyle. So when the cost of goods goes up, but your income doesn't go up or the size of your portfolio doesn't go up, then you're having to cut back over time. And that, you know, that's not an ideal retirement plan for most people, right? I talk a lot about maintaining your status of living moving forward. So what that means for people is, all right, well, my cost of living is, so in 2026, it's exactly this. But in 2036, you should expect it's going to be more. So your portfolio and your income needs to grow over time to adjust to that. Otherwise, your standard of living is going down every year for the next 10, 20, 30, 40 years. So this is why we have to be so careful about the investments that we choose moving forward. And, you know, we promote things like actively managed portfolios. So let's not just hang in there. How do you hire somebody, pay them a fee, of course, to manage? Like, so people pay us a fee to manage the portfolio. But the question is, what do you get for the fee? There needs to be a value. So if we can show you a higher average rate of return net of the fee, there's value there. If we can reduce the risk to get that return, there's value there. We also help with income planning, tax planning. We do complementary estate planning, right? So there's value there. I know there's a lot of places that you could go. There's a lot of people that you could trust with your investments and your money. So we're just one of literally, you know, thousands of options. At the end of the day, we sit down, we do complimentary financial planning, we do complimentary analysis, we give away free wills and trusts for estate planning. It's just an invitation to come kick the tires and find out if what we do meets your needs. And if it doesn't, you still get the complimentary financial plan and everything else. You get the free estate planning. But, you know, if you want to take that and do it yourself, that's fine. If you want to take that to your current financial advisor, that's fine. If you're looking at several financial advisors and you decide we're not your cup of tea, that's fine too. You got to figure out what's right for you, but we encourage people to get all the information so they can make informed decisions.
4: You know, it kind of goes back to what I was saying about Mick Jagger and talking about clarity. And maybe one thing you get with age is clarity about who you are and what you want to do. And if you'd like to talk with the Talon team about how you can achieve your goals, if you know what you want to do in retirement, well, how are you going to get there? And that's one thing you can talk about when you get together. 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That's 916-888-4000. And let's put some time on the calendar to talk. And Mike, you were talking about that comprehensive financial plan. Well, it is complimentary for those of our listeners 55 or older with at least $250,000 put aside for retirement. And then there's also that gift of a will and trust. It all starts with a phone call. 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That's 916-888-4000. And Mike, literally what you do is spend time and just get to know each other.
5: Well, yeah, I mean, it's a conversation, Cheryl. I think the biggest compliment that I've gotten over the years just from, you know, people when I meet them initially, you know, when they call in from the radio and then they come in and we're having a conversation is, to me, it's kind of funny, but I've gotten used to it. But I remember the first few times I heard it, they said, well, you sound exactly the way you sound on the radio. And, you know, put yourself in my shoes. You know, I'm sitting there going like, well, that's because I am, but you know, people hear right. us on the radio and they don't know that. And so I remember the first couple of times, people say, well, gosh, you sound just like you sound on the radio. And I wasn't offended by that, but I was just sort of perplexed. You know, it's like, oh, well, I mean, isn't that the way it should be? You know, right? It's almost like I'm asking him a question, like, shit, is that, you know, but then people look at you and they go, well, yeah, but we just kind of assume that we wouldn't meet you or assume this or assume that. And I think it's just the world we live in, Cheryl, right? I mean, we're pre-programmed to be sort of pessimistic, right?
4: And you assume a certain artificiality.
5: Yeah, and you assume certain things and you sort of wait for other people to prove to you that they're genuine, right? And so I get that. So, you know, listen to us have a conversation on the radio. You can kind of hear it, I think, in what we're talking about. But when you actually sit down and you go, well, like, actually, you are who you said you are and you did what you said you were going to do. And it is what it is. But, you know, all we can do is invite you to come in and have a conversation. You know, I'm just speaking from experience. And, you know, at first it was a little odd. People sort of challenging me. And like, you know, wow, you're not actually fake. And then, no, I'm a real person, not fake. And we do what we said we're going to do. And now I just embrace it. So happy to have that conversation with anybody who wants to have it with us.
4: Stay with us. We'll be right back with more Guarding Your Nest Egg.

0: If you remember dimming and brightening your headlights with your foot while driving, you fit right in with us. This is Guarding Your Nest Egg with Mike Lester.
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4: Storms in the Pacific Ocean are bringing rip currents and possibly dangerous conditions to California beaches today. The National Weather Service has a beach hazard statement in effect for beaches from Los Angeles up to the Bay Area until 6 p.m. Wednesday, saying the risk of ocean drowning is increased. The Gilroy Garlic Festival is in its last day today. Garlic Festival President Alex Misa raised the daily limit of tickets this year.
5: Every year we'll try to increase the attendance. We've sold out. Again, second year in a row. So it does say that the demand is there.
4: This is only the second year back. It was canceled from 2020 to 2024, first because of the 2019 mass shooting and then the COVID pandemic. Last year was its big comeback. The San Francisco Marathon is well underway. Runners hit the road at 5:15 a.m. this morning. Over 30,000 runners are taking part this year. If you're planning on driving through the city, though, expect delays as roads are closed along the route. That's the latest. I'm Rich Cassone.
3: Now, Sacramento traffic.
6: Heads up for a hazard. Westbound Cap City at Marconi. It's in the second lane from the right. CHP is on the way. In Davis, eastbound 80, the on-ramps from northbound and southbound Richards are closed for road work until tomorrow morning.

0: 56 to 60. Sunshine and warm day tomorrow, a high 92 to 96. And then sunny and warm again on Tuesday, a high 96 to 100. I'm AccuWeather Steve Williams on KFPK, Sacramento's News Radio.
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0: Guarding Your Nest Egg. That's the name of the show. And the host is Mike Lester. I'm your announcer, Gerald White. What do you think? It's something new I thought I'd try.
1: Oh. Well, it's yeah, there we go.
0: Okay.
1: You like a smoke show in the beginning and like do a whole thing. It'd be fine.
0: Yeah, you could run through the fire hoop or something. Anyway, last week we talked about barn dominiums, and I was fascinated.
1: Barndo. Remember I sent you the Barndo thing?
0: Yes. The Goliath, I think.
1: The Goliath.
0: Something. Yeah.
1: Yes.
0: So anyway, turns out I'm practically the only person.
1: Turns out you're totally wrong. Yeah.
0: No.
1: You're the only person who doesn't know about these
0: yes.
1: things.
0: Yes. Yeah. I talk to everyone. I go, hey, I just learned this new thing. It's a barn dominium. They go, oh, yeah, we know. No, I know. Yeah. Okay. All right. And then I'd go to someone else.
1: Well, you've been spending too much time in your garden.
0: I guess.
1: Yeah, you haven't really been. You sent me that picture of those amazing vegetables, peppers and tomatoes.
0: They're like little miniatures. I have a garden of miniature vegetables.
1: Those,
0: yeah.
1: Those are the tastiest ones. Good for you.
0: Yeah, they are good, actually. So back to business here. I saw an Investopedia analysis about how much the typical couple would need to retire comfortably. Now, that's a subject that what?
1: Retire comfortably.
0: Where did you think we were going?
1: Never mind. I'm not
0: okay.
1: going to say it.
0: All right. So the average is, I think, 1.16 million. It depends greatly on the state.
1: By the way, nobody thinks to themselves, if I can only get $1.16 million.
0: Hey, everybody likes to have a goal, right?
1: Well, now that you said it, it's out there.
0: Yeah, it is out there.
1: But if I get $1.16 million, I'm good. Cheryl said so.
0: Okay. Well, that's not what I mean at all. But it is a goal that is reasonable, I think. But it depends on the state.
1: Well, sure. I mean, so your cost of living in retirement is, it's a product of your environment. And you're in a situation where, okay, if your environment is your current environment and you understand it, you know, these are your taxes. This is, your income. These are your expenses. But then maybe you move. I mean, the federal tax for most people isn't going to change, but the state tax can. I mean, you could move to California. Okay. So look at the numbers. Not cheap tax wise to live in California. You know, one of the most beautiful places in the entire world. I don't know anywhere else in the world you can live in one place. And if you want to be in the ocean, you can be in the ocean. If you want to be in the desert, you can be in the desert. And if you want to be snow skiing, you'd be snow skiing mm-hmm. right at the same time. And, you know, California, you can do that in certain places in California. But it's expensive. You can move to other states. I mean, people in California, you know, you start eyeing, like, oh, well, if I go one state over, I don't have any state tax. Okay. I mean, that could be a big deal, but, you know, Cheryl, I think, you know, when we have conversations about taxes and moving, we're also having a conversation about lifestyle.
0: Yes.
1: And lifestyle is, to me, it's the most important part of our job and literally our mission at Talon, which is, you know, what is your lifestyle now and how do we help you, you know, at a minimum maintain it moving forward, but hopefully make it better moving forward. And making it better is relative, obviously, to, you know, things like we talk about all the time, but returns on your portfolio, expenses, taxes, all of that. So when we start changing things like taxes, yes, it can, you know, also, you know, potentially improve your outcome. If you reduce your taxes, it can improve your outcome. So if I meet somebody who, you know, pretty flexible on where they live and what they can do, then, you know, that's a very, very specific goal when it comes to financial planning because, you know, let's plan something around, minimum taxes. Here's where you can go. Here's where your portfolio can make money.

0: pay the least amount of taxes, everything else. That's not the typical conversation. The typical conversation is, well, this is where my family is. This is where my friends are. This is where I grew up. This is where I want to stay. This is a lifestyle I'm accustomed to, and it's the one that I want to maintain. I will pay the taxes. I will do what I need to do. But I need to make sure that I can maintain the standard of living. So that outcome is, or that perception from us and the analysis from us is, okay, let's look at it through that lens. Let's dive in. Let's take a look at where you are. Let's take a look at your portfolio. Let's look at your investments. Let's take a look at how you're invested right now versus, you know, how you potentially could be invested. Maybe the way you are invested right now is optimal. Maybe it's not. I don't know till I do the analysis. Maybe, you know, there's some tax scenarios that you're not aware of. Maybe there, you know, but it's all part of the analysis, Cheryl. And I know when I talk about it, I can ramble on about all the options. It's because my head is full of the options. The problem is I can't dial it in to a specific situation until I'm having the conversation or we're having the conversation with people. Like it's real people having real conversations about their situation. So tell me what's going on. Tell me what your concerns are. Tell me what your expenses are. How are you currently invested? Let's go through the investment options that are available. Let's find out, you know, like we're going to put everything on the table for you. You know, if you worked with us, this is what we would do and this is how we would do it. Now, if you want us to implement it for you, that's fine. If not, that's okay too. But that's the only way I know to do it, Cheryl, which is give you our opinion on how we would do it, right? And how we would do it is just, it's just how I grew up. It's what I would do for my parents or a friend of mine or anybody else. So it's pretty straightforward. Take it or leave it is kind of harsh, but it is what it is, Cheryl, right? So if what we do is a good fit for you, then you're going to realize it and we're going to realize it and we might move forward together. If what we do and what we do is not a good fit for you, we're both going to realize it. But the only way to get to a decision-making process is to have the conversation, which is why we offer everything complimentary on the front end.
1: If you'd like to talk with the talent team about how you can achieve your goals, if you know what you want to do in retirement, well, how are you going to get there? 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You know, you mentioned I grew up in the Midwest, which I did. And, you know, it was quite common. In fact, it was very common that when someone retired, they would move to Florida and they would tell you all along the way, as soon as I retire, I'm going to Florida. That's what made me think of the relocation, maybe for different reasons now, to be close to grandkids. That's one. You know, a lot of people want to move to be closer to their children and maybe a better climate.
0: Makes sense. Yeah. And I mean, so Florida has been obviously and you mentioned Midwest, right? So it's important that we, you know, there are plenty of people that will move all the way from California all the way to Florida. But that's kind of a stretch, but it's, you know, just look at lifestyles and what people did. Look at the Midwest and the Northeast. You know, where did, a lot of people vacation?
1: Florida,
0: the Southeast, meaning Florida was convenient. And a lot of people in that situation, you know, the South was a retirement dream. They vacationed there. They saw the beaches. They did this and they did. And a lot of them didn't fully move. They go back and forth. And obviously, you know, we were just talking about, you know, taxes and everything else. So Florida has obviously tax benefits when it comes to state tax. If you're moving from a place that has state tax to a place that doesn't, that's potentially beneficial in Florida, but it's different for everybody, Cheryl. And, it's a lifestyle. And to your point, to me, it's critical to, you know, when you're having conversations with people about their investments and they want to, and what they want to accomplish, you need to be a really, really good listener. And you need to listen to what people are interested in, and then you need to provide solutions to their concerns. if you're sitting there telling them what they should do with their money, I don't know that, I mean, I know that happens a lot. I've seen it. I talked to a lot of people that were told they should do this. They were told they should do that. I can tell you this. If I was, if I wasn't an investment advisor and I didn't own a fiduciary wealth management company, and if I didn't work with people, around the country, and if I was just sort of, I went to work and I built a 401k or whatever my retirement plan was, and I went in and somebody started pushing me in a direction, I can tell you I wouldn't like it. Mm-hmm. Right? I would, and it's just my personality. It's not everybody's personality. I just wouldn't like it. I wouldn't like being told I had to do this. I wouldn't like, feeling pressure. I wouldn't like, somebody trying to scare me about the future and what if the market crashes. I would want to have a conversation with somebody who was just like, "Hey, all right, well, let's talk about options. Let's go through this. Let's go through that. Let's talk about scenarios." And, I would just be looking for somebody to help me make, informed decisions. And the reason I bring that up is that's how we run Talon Wealth Management, right? And for that matter, the show, Cheryl, right? It's, mm-hmm. It's meant to be informational. It's meant to be, hey, listen, if you heard something that you liked or you want more information, come kick the tires. But it's not an aggressive sales approach. If you don't like what we do, that's fine. I mean, we're proud of what we do. The term call, if you want to call our baby ugly, that's okay. Nobody likes it, but I'm like, oh, okay. So it just means you don't agree. Right. And, I'm okay with that, but maybe you do. Maybe you like what we do and how we do it. Your worst case scenario in my mind, if you come and sit down with us, is a lot more than you knew before and you have another opinion. That's mm-hmm. all there is to it.
1: You said something a moment ago. I want to go back to just briefly. And it was that take it or leave it line. And that did sound a little blunt, but I knew exactly what you meant. And that is that, if you come in and you talk and we have an honest conversation and then you decide that Talon isn't the best fit for you, that's okay. I mean, with.
0: Well, the reason what I mean by that is I'm okay with it.
1: Yeah.
0: We're not going to chase you into the parking lot. Like, oh, wait. No. It's not like that. It's just, we're very confident in what we do and how we do it. I know we're not the right fit for everybody. But the majority of the people pick up on that, just through our show and our other media, and they go like, hey, listen, I think we might be a good fit. I'm going to go kick the tires and see what they're about. And we just kind of take it from there. No big deal.
1: 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And again, call us now if you'd like, or take down that number and call us when you have a moment to talk about planning for your retirement. Stay with us too, because we have more just ahead as Guarding Your Nest Egg with Mike Lester continues.
0: Hi, this is Mike Lester, host of the Guarding Your Nest Egg radio show. I wanted to say thank you for listening, and please come visit us at one of our convenient locations in Folsom, Roseville, or Elk Grove. 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Recently, we did a structured note for our clients, paying them 18.75% per year for 4 years, and it was great for clients seeking income or growth and principal protection. The note was based on the S&P, gold, and silver, and our clients won't lose principal as long as none of the ETFs are down more than 40% 4 years from when we placed the trade, and the bank guaranteeing them doesn't default. this isn't an offer because we already traded this note, and structured notes aren't

0: for everyone. But if you would like to know more about how structured notes work and what we currently have available, call us at 916-888-4000, 916-888-4000, if you'd like to learn more.
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0: Guarding your nest egg with nice. My voice broke. Did you hear that? Guarding your nest egg with Mike Lester.
1: I thought you were going to say nice Lester, but that would have been okay.
0: That's what I meant to say. Yeah, I did.
1: All right.
0: All right. So
1: change my name to nice.
0: We are back. I want to ask you about something. It's the die with zero philosophy. You heard about that? You want to die with nothing in the bank, having spent it all.
1: It's DWZ. All the kids call it DWZ.
0: Do they? All the kids do? So what do you think about that?
1: It's fine. I like that, though.
0: I do, too.
1: DWZ, die with zero. I'm starting a trend.
0: So what do you think about that? I mean, is that even possible? Because I don't see how that could work.
1: No, it's not exactly possible, but I don't mind it, actually. It's a fun financial plan to put together. And what I mean by that is there's another ones like I want the last check to bounce. I want this. I want that. But it's a philosophy where, hey, listen, I worked for this. I'm comfortable getting into my principal. Meaning, you know, die with zero is I don't want to leave money on the table, right? I'll apologize ahead of time. Like, we use numbers all the time and not everybody's there. You know, I use $1 million a lot in an example because it's easy to do percentages on, you know, anything that starts with one and ends in zero. Not everybody has that, right? But, you know, the idea of, you know, dying with zero is, you know, last check bounces. The problem is we don't know when we're going to pass away. But what it does mean is you're willing to get into principal. Right. I realize I'm not going to live forever. I've got X amount aside. Let's say it's $1 million set aside. Again, I'm going back to the $1 million number. And there's a way to do a financial plan where the $1 million, you live off of it and it's invested a certain way and it covers your expenses. And depending on what the expenses are and how much you have set aside, the $1 million lasts forever and there's still $1 million. Or there's a way to do it where the $1 million lasts forever and then there's more than $1 million. And there's a way to do it where you're eating into principal. But when you're doing the DWZ, you know, die with zero,
0: right?
1: You have to project, you know, when you're going to pass away. And so it's not a specific number because we don't know, you know, the crystal ball, right? We're going to pass away. But we could do something like, well, hey, listen, I'm pretty confident I will die before I'm 100. Like, okay. Again, I don't know, you know, somebody comes to me and I'm like, well, I don't know your family history or anything, but I'd say, all right. Most people historically have not lived to be 100. Now, I could argue that statistics are showing that, you know, that number is probably going to get blown out of the water, you know, here before too long with, you know, current everything that's going on. But let's just say it's 100. We can put together a financial plan that shows that, okay, you're living off of it and you get real close to zero by 100. You know, we could do that, Cheryl. Problem is, if you live to be 105, we would attach a disclaimer to that. Like, oh, okay, we did a plan for you to 100. But if you live to be, you know, 105 and you're living off of Social Security and blah, blah, blah, then, you know, that's on you, not us. So it can be done, but why do you ask?
0: Well, I'm just curious. There was a book, Bill Perkins wrote the book, Die with Zero, and he argues that people should aim to spend or give away their wealth during their lifetime.
1: Sure. I think, you know, it's counterintuitive, I think, for a lot of people because they've spent so much time building the nest egg that, you know, they're going to use for retirement and they've earned it and they built it. And then not everybody, but the majority, I would say, you know, have an idea in place where they want that money distributed, right, where they're gone. It's way more common to have a conversation with somebody who says, like, well, I set this up. You know, I'm not looking to maximize what the beneficiaries get. They can have what's left. I don't want to run out of money. Right. That's probably the most common conversation, which is fine. Right. It's a specific plan. An alternative would be, I want to maximize what my beneficiaries get. Okay. We can do that too. But the, you know, the die with zero is a little different because we don't know when we're going to die, but it's a fun plan. You know, it's like, hey, listen, I save for this. I built for this. I'm going to enjoy this. And I have had those conversations. It's like, well, listen, again, I was a kid. I grew up. I had kids or beneficiaries. I provided them with shelter and food and clothing and an education. And then, you know, then they went out and built their own lives. And then, you know, it's my life back again. And now moving forward, this is what I'm going to do. And I don't want to leave money on the table because leaving money on the table means I'm, you know, missing out on things I could be doing, you know, whether it's travel or a car or a boat or, you know, dinners or food, whatever your thing is. So, no, I think it's important. And it's important to recognize that. And it's not a bad idea. You do need to plan for it. Yeah. I mean, we can show you how to do it. But you also have to commit to a time frame, you know, and to make it work. And honestly, Cheryl, a lot of people are very willing to do that. Like, nah, I'll never make it there. I'm good with that. fine, let's do it.
0: Well, I kind of like the idea of charitable giving in there too. You know, maybe you don't spend it all on yourself, but you plan to give some of it.
1: Of course. Well, a lot of people do that. Oh, absolutely. Yeah. So you have to understand how much can you give away and not run out? Because, you know, it's nice to think that if you gave it away and then you ran into a, you know, problem, they'd come back and help you. But what if they didn't? And there's a sequence to that. And by the way, through planning and attorneys and estate planning, I mean, there are ways to do all that as well. So, I mean, people that are in that situation, you know, I think it's important to understand what the options are. And it's income planning, tax planning, estate planning. But the investments are critical as well. I mean, there are so many things to invest in. I mean, we have our actively managed portfolios. The idea of an actively managed portfolio is, okay, you pay us a fee to manage your portfolio. And, you know, we'll go back and compare it to other portfolios over time. And as long as we're outperforming those other portfolios over time net of fees, then, you know, it was probably a good investment for you. If for some reason we weren't, probably wasn't a good investment. So, I mean, we need to show individuals how to be more successful when it comes to investing. There needs to be a benefit to paying the fee. If there's not a benefit, there's no reason to work together. But then also, I think, you know, most people just, they want something more tangible in return, right? So how do I get in front of investment options that other people aren't telling me about? And I can tell you, you know, Cheryl, I mean, we're communicating with our clients all the time on all the investment options that are available. And you've heard me talk about this before. You know, we were, you know, SpaceX, I mean, this, we're going back here, you know, several weeks or, you know, a month or so when the IPO happened. And, you know, it was all in the media. Everybody wanted to be a part of it. I mean, it was kind of, it's not that exciting anymore. You know, it's exciting at the time. Yeah. It was like, oh, wow, you know, and now it's just kind of like, just kind of, you know, kind of hovering around, but it's fine. And our clients, they wanted participation in it, but mostly in the IPO, and it kind of went up and then, you know, kind of leveled out, you know, and then, you know, shot back up again. But I mean, it's been all over the place. So what did we do? Well, our clients are retired close to it. So we just built a structured note around it. And that structured note, I think at the time, you know, we took the current price that it traded on that day. It was a 3-year structured note, meaning it, you know, you don't have to stay, but to get the benefits or the guarantees, you stay 3 years. We had 50% downside protection on the principal and on the income, which is called the coupon. And in that scenario, the only way clients could lose money would be if 3 years from when we traded it, SpaceX was worth less than half of where we traded at the time on the principal, because we had the 50% downside protection. The only way they could lose the income is if, again, in a given month, SpaceX was trading at less than half of where it had been. And that particular note, I mean, the last time I priced it and we did it for clients was paying, I think, 23.35% per year. So, I mean, that sounds like a big number, and it is, but my point is, it's not necessarily right for everybody. I mean, like, if you were interested, we would need to show you. If it was available today, I'd say, okay, you're interested. Here's the prospectus. Here's the risk. Here's the reward. You know, looking back at it now at today's prices for SpaceX, we're like way in the positive. We didn't know that at the time, Cheryl. That's not the guarantee. The guarantee is if it wasn't worth, you know, half or less than where we started, 3 years from where we started, you can't lose principal. I think people are interested in that. I think people might be interested in getting paid 23.35% per year for the next 3 years. I don't think they'd be interested in all their money, but maybe a portion of their money. And if you aren't having conversations like that with the person you're working with, then maybe you should, not maybe you should, Cheryl. 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
0: 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And Mike, that's our show for this week.
1: Once again, that's our show for this week. Appreciate all the calls this week and the listeners. I mean, the show wouldn't be possible without you. But at the same time, I know we missed a few calls. I also know several of you called and hung up just to save our number. So call us back or we'll call you back. But again, Cheryl, thanks so much. And we look forward to helping everybody. That

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4: From ABC News, I'm Mike Dabusky. All options remain on the table for Iran, according to the White House, after a report found the president was considering standing down on a major military escalation.
5: The New York Times reporting Trump fears a major escalation could widen the war and drain the already diminished stockpiles of defensive weapons like the Patriot missile batteries.
4: ABC's chief global affairs anchor Martha Raddatz. Today marks 100 days until the midterm elections, and Maine Democrats have only just this weekend selected their replacement for Graham Plattner. ABC's Jay O'Brien says his name is Troy Jackson.
6: A logger and the former state Senate president, Jackson launched a failed campaign for governor this year. Now he's hoping to pick up Plattner's progressive working class mantle, challenging the state's longtime Republican Senator Susan Collins in a contest that could decide control of the Senate.
4: Meanwhile, a federal appeals court this weekend rejected the Trump administration's attempt to restrict mail-in voting ahead of the midterms. There are growing protests in Madison, Wisconsin, after a police officer was caught on video shooting and killing 38-year-old Corey Ruiz. His mother spoke to reporters.
7: He loved his daughter. He loved his family. He did not deserve to be taken out like that. Mm-hmm. They took my baby from me.
4: Police say they were responding to reports of a man checking car door handles and that Ruiz had a knife. More than 1.1 million acres have been burned by wildfires in Washington and Oregon, officials now say. And a man is still on the run in Germany after allegedly driving a car into a crowd of people at a pride parade.
8: A massive search is underway now in Berlin to find one or more people suspected of attacking a crowd at a pride event in the middle of the city. One person killed, several still fighting for their lives.
4: ABC's Britt Clennett on the Foreign Desk. 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
9: The National Weather Service is warning of an increased risk of drowning at California beaches this weekend. Ocean storms are causing potential rip currents and dangerous surf. NWS meteorologist Ryan Cattell said lifeguards
10: had a lot of rescues, especially along Malibu yesterday.
9: They've issued a beach hazard statement until 6 p.m. Wednesday. Protesters in downtown L.A. were calling for justice yesterday as part of a nationwide day of action sparked by the recent deaths of Lorenzo Salgado Araujo in Houston and Joanne Sebastian Guerrero in Maine during immigration enforcement raids. Salgado Araujo's son, Lorenzo Salgado Jr., spoke at the rally.
11: I will make it my life's mission to bring justice to him.
9: Organizers are planning more events. Someone was kicking a sea lion at a San Diego County beach and filmed it. Federal investigators are looking for the suspect, who could face fines and federal prison if convicted. That's the latest. I'm Rich Cassone.
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12: An accident in Rancho Cordova, eastbound 50 after sunrise. Four lanes blocked right now. CHP is running a brake to clear debris. In Davis, eastbound 80, the on-ramp from northbound and southbound Richards closed for road work until tomorrow morning at 4 a.m. Westbound Cap City is a smooth ride Arden Way to E Street. Eastbound Cap City is doing fine from J Street to 160. And in Roseville, southbound 65 moving well from Blue Oaks to Stanford Ranch. On northbound 5, Elk Grove to downtown, it's an 11-minute at-the-limit trip. Traffic on the 10s every 10 minutes, mornings and afternoons. Clark Reed, KFBK News Radio, 93.1 FM, 1530 AM.
3: Now, Sacramento weather.
13: This afternoon, plenty of sunshine. The high today, 93 to 97. Clear skies tonight, a low 56 to 60. Sunshine, seasonably warm on Monday, a high 92 to 96. Sunny hot day on Tuesday, a high 96 to 100. I'm AccuWeather's Steve Williams on KFBK, Sacramento's News Radio.
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15: 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Garrett is a certified energy expert that has worked with NASA for over two decades. 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
16: 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You and I talking about your business, your product. You are the longest running partner of the Tom Sullivan Show by far. So I thank you, and I'm glad you came up with this product, and I'm glad that, what did I see? You've been in business for 37 years, and you've got 60,000 installs. So you've been busy. And you know, one of the things that I, as an observer from afar, is, and I'm not, I people talk about climate change and everything else. I think the climate's changing. We don't have dinosaurs anymore. The ice age has actually gone away. But I've noticed that it seems California's getting hotter in the summertime than when I lived there. And I lived there for a long time. And yeah, we had our 103 or 104 degree days, maybe five or six of them. So I would think people have got to be calling you up saying, please.
17: Well, it's kind of bittersweet too, Tom. I mean, it's a blessing from the business that we're able to help so many people, but it's also sad because, 70%+ of our clients are seniors and on fixed incomes. And so you want to be able to help them, but with the rate increases and, just with the temperature variances, it gets more and more difficult every year. So reflective insulation, that was, actually originally invented by NASA. That's what's wrapped around every spacecraft and spacesuit. All it does is just turn the environment you're in into a thermos. So the beauty of reflective insulation, it's no different than the thermal shields people put in the windshield of their cars to keep the heat out in the summer. Now, the benefit, you just put it in your attic, and it's building code now. So every new home built since 2011 has it.
16: Really?
17: Yeah. You can't buy it.
16: That's the selling point right there. Why would the regulators require it in every new home if it wasn't worth it?
17: Well, and people get it because they see it. If you go to Home Depot, Lowe's, Costco, you look up, everything's the aluminum reflective blankets now. And so all you're doing is you're just keeping 97% of the summer heat out. And in the winter, you're reflecting 97% of the winter heat you want back in. So that just helps people be about 10, 12 degrees cooler in the summer and warmer in the winter. And because if you're typically running your air and heat and it's cycling on for an hour and off for 5, 10 minutes, now it flips. So it's on for 5, 10, 15 minutes, off.

0: for an hour, so you're not wasting anymore.
1: Oh, that's nice.
0: And because of that, you're no longer kicked into your higher tier. That's why you save about 44% off your bill.
1: Between the fires and everything else, I mean, the utility companies are saying we've got to charge more. And all the utilities are really asking for rate increases, and they're getting them.
0: Yes, well, you're about as close to monopoly as you can have when it comes to your utility companies. And the big issue we jokingly say about PG&E is PG&E stands for pay gas, then eat. And unfortunately, with I think it's around the seventh rate increase, you know, it's hard on a lot of people. And you know, it's funny story, you'll appreciate this, is, you know, for 37 years of doing this, for the first 20 or so, I'm battling PG&E because, you know, this cuts into their revenue. You know, it saves about 44% off your bill.
1: Sure.
0: So here's the crazy thing. You'll like this. You know, they used to look at me as kind of like the aluminum foil kook for years and years and years. I'm telling them about NASA technology. And then January 1st, 2011, it became building code. And PG&E flipped and instantly started acting like they invented it. No,
1: really?
0: No, this is, we've always believed in this stuff. And it's just funny how that worked. Yeah. But now it's building code. So all we do at Eagle Shield is just bring your home up to Title 24 building code, make you about 10, 12 degrees cooler summer, warmer winter, and save you about 44% off your bill instantly.
1: What about, you've got more than PG&E. I know they're the big kids, but you've got SMUD, Roseville Electric. What are they doing about prices?
0: Well, they're having rate increases, but if I'm allowed to on the air say that I have my favorites, I think I truly believe SMUD is a very good utility company. They're a good utility company, and I think most of your listeners would agree with that. But they still have the rate increases because they're held hostage by the Public Utilities Commission,
1: yeah.
0: and the rates go up, and so We probably help 60-40, 60% PG&E clients, 40% are SMUD and, you know, Southern California Edison and all those.
1: PG&E is raising your rates again, the seventh increase in just over a year. 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
1: I've always talked about the fact that the people that make the laws, the regulators, the people, the pinheads under the dome, they get away with requiring the utility companies to buy very expensive power from windmills and solar and all these various places, and then they get to pass the higher, because it's expensive power, more expensive than out of a fossil fuel plant, they get to pass on the higher costs, and the legislators' fingerprints are not on the bill. All the customer sees is the utilities raising my bill again.
0: Exactly. And you mentioned, which is important, you mentioned solar. So out of all the years, and you probably know this with me interacting with you on this, one of the major, major questions we always get is clients will say, Garrett, should I put on solar? And I tell people, you know, I love solar. I believe in solar. But why on earth would you put 15, 20 panels on your roof if you could do five? Fix the waste first that's causing you to need solar. But what happens is people are smart. They do the engineering. They find out they need 18 panels on the roof, and they put them on the roof, and they love it to the end of the year. And then they get this massive true-up bill, and they go, why did I get a $1,500 true-up bill? Is it because you never dealt with the waste on the front end. So I always say fix the problem first.
1: What's a true-up bill?
0: A true-up bill is just the adjustment that's done at the end of the year if you didn't configure your solar appropriately. So what you're doing is you're doing 10 months of engineering. The PG&E says you need 18 panels. You put them up, but because you never fixed the waste on the front end, you end up getting this excess bill at the end of the year that's called a true-up. And what you would have eliminated if you would have just insulated properly and ventilated properly. That's why, you know, I say it ad nauseum. Your clients, it's amazing to me how I just love how they listen to me. I go, how narcissistic of me to think that people listen to me for half an hour. But I say the same things. You put in the reflective first. That turns your home into thermos. You put in a solar attic fan second, so you're improving your ventilation, so you're getting the hot ambient temperature out, which a lot of people don't know. You're affected by two types of heat. You have the radiant heat from the sun. You don't have to explain that to anybody. But then you have the ambient air temperature of the climate you've chosen to live in. And so by having an attic fan, you're taking that Hades hot Sacramento climate out of your attic. Then when you do your engineering for solar, now you get the true, you get the exact. Yeah.
1: I got you. Get all the things fixed and then figure out how much solar you need after you've got everything fixed.
0: True.
1: As far as the cost.
0: Yes, sir.
1: So you always talk about the fact that you will do a free inspection. Is what is that? How much time does it take? If it's free, it says it doesn't cost me anything, but you're there to sell the customer on your product. So how does that go?
0: I really appreciate that question. And it's a funny one when we deal with our clients. And, you know, I think the reason, you know, people over 37 years tend to trust us is we're just not about selling anything. We're just about giving data. Here's the data. People pick what their comfort level is. And we literally train to offer free, no pressure. And let me doubly say that, no pressure, zero obligation demonstration. What we do during that time is, if necessary, we look inside the attic to make sure what appropriate insulation you have, what levels you're at, the pitch of the roof, how much ventilation you have. And then we just make an assessment from there, looking at your utility bill.
1: So if you've got 60,000 installs plus, it's probably pretty simple when you. I think most people in business know there's buckets of customers. There's sort of this kind of customer and that kind of customer. When you walk in and take a look at somebody's attic, you must know pretty quickly just exactly what you need.
0: Well, it's actually as simple as this, and it makes it very clear to our clients. If you've owned the home since before 2011, and then that code that you have was putting in the old sponge R-value insulation. So, Tom, think of the insulation in everybody's attic that homes built before 2011. It's just no different than a kitchen sponge. What is a kitchen sponge? It's just a thick material with air pockets.
1: Yeah.
0: And, you know, you buy a sponge at Costco unused. It's an inch thick. After it's used a while, it's a quarter of an inch thick. It just loses its ability to hold. So every home built before 2011 has this sponge insulation that's not engineered to stop heat. No engineer will ever tell you it stops heat. It's just designed to slow the heat down. That is why everybody comments at 7, 8 o'clock at night, which is peak load rate on your utility bill. Why am I hotter in my house when it's cool outside?
1: Yeah.
0: Why in the wintertime to catch jump on the roofs?
1: Yeah.
0: It's because we put in sponges. Well, after 2011, all new homes have reflective. And you know what's funny? We like to think we're smart people. But for 100 years, we put this sponge, if you look in anybody's home, it's on the attic floor. which is crazy. Because
1: you call it a sponge, but it looks like a spun fiberglass or something.
0: Yeah, there's fiberglass, cellulose, rockwool foam. It's just different materials with air pockets. But that sponge is on the floor of the attic. So the attic above it still heats up to 150 degrees.
1: The attic is... you could cook a hamburger up there, I think. I mean, it's hot.
0: No, actually, my installers are the hamburgers. Oh, my gosh. 3, 4, 5 hours up in the attic. It's not a fun place.
1: I bet. No, but everybody knows that. The minute you go up into your attic, it's always hotter than Hades whenever you just take a peek in the attic. So...
0: Yeah, so the good thing is finally, the engineering world got a clue. We put the reflective insulation up to the rafters and the knee walls of the attic, so you turn it into a thermos. So now you're keeping cool what you want cool, and you're keeping warm what you want warm. And because of that, having an attic fan ventilate, you get the hot air out. Now you run that air and heater 70% less because you're 10, 12 degrees cooler in the summer, warmer in the winter. That's why you save 44% off your bill because you're not thrown into the higher tier anymore.
1: Interesting. 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
1: So, does it matter if I'm kind of a cool freak and I want my house really cool? I mean, I probably will be using still a lot of utilities, won't I?
0: Well, it's funny you say that because not to typecast, but and there's always exceptions, but this is actually very interesting. So I always have different conversations with men than I do women. And the reason why is most men, and I've seen exceptions, but most men hate to be hot. And part of the reason is because when you're bigger and you have much more muscle density, your body engine is just running more. It's called thermogenic. So that energy makes you hot.
1: Oh, this is good. This is good. I'm going to use that with my wife. Yeah. Sweetheart, I it's about thermogenics.
0: It's the truth,
1: Let's
0: though.
1: Turn the air on.
0: No, it's actually a fact because like I will say to people, men hate to be hot because we're thermogenically heated up, but then we like to think we're hot in other areas, but that's a different issue.
1: But every couple I know, they never agree. They agree about everything other than the heat of the house or the cooling of the house.
0: Well,
1: it's never right.
0: Well, but here's the crazy thing. So that's why I have different conversations. So with women, most women hate to be cold. Why is it okay for my wife to put her cold feet on my back in the middle of the night? But I can't reciprocate. It's not equitable or fair. So the issue I always have with clients is I tell men, listen, if you're miserable in the summer, that's a comfort issue. That's easy to fix. It's a utility bill waste issue. That's easy to fix. It's not a health issue because you can just hydrate, drink more water. But if a woman, and especially senior women, if they are cold in the winter, that becomes a very serious potential problem because of arthritis, osteoporosis, pneumonia, respiratory. It's very important for women to be warm. But here's the problem in a home, and they don't think about this. You heat the home, hot air rises. And a lot of homes have their vents, the registers on the ceiling. So the wife is standing down way below the register. Hot air is rising from the vent above their head.
1: Yep.
0: That's why a wife goes, why do I feel comfortable from my chest up or from my chest down? I'm freezing. And so what happens when you cycle the heater far more than you should, because you're wasting, you're drying out the air, you're getting the carbon monoxide spill off, and it's a potential serious danger for senior women. We call it the super senior syndrome. Nana's 90 wearing a sweater, running a heater, and it's 90 degrees outside. They need to be warm. And the beauty of reflective insulation is now you're reflecting that heat back down to the floor level. So it allows them to not only not waste, but be more comfortable and be healthier at the same time.
1: Happy wife, happy life.
0: old truth.
1: Yeah, absolutely. So you're not going to run the air conditioner or the furnace as often, because it's not needed as often. So can I get more life out of my HVAC
0: equipment? Excellent question. And actually, that's funny you should say that, and I don't want to bore people with data. But load calculations with the old style insulation before 2011 was 1 ton unit per 1,000 square feet minimum to pass code. Now, when you live in Hades, hot Sacramento Basin, it's very normal to oversize the unit. That, and nothing wrong with that. That's like driving an 8-cylinder car versus a 4. Nothing wrong with it. But you could not pass code if you went below 1 ton per 1,000 square feet of living space. Well, when reflective insulation became code, it dropped to 0.5 ton per 1,000 square feet of living space because you're not wasting anymore. So because of that, you're cycling the unit 70% less because you're not wasting. You're comfortable more. So you get the longevity of your air conditioning heating system increases. But not only that, think about people have whole house fans. If you don't, we put those in. Very important. You may have an attic fan. And it's like a common question. You know, people will say, Garrett, should I upgrade my air conditioner heater? And my answer is always the same. So you can then more efficiently waste energy. So until you first choose to keep the summer heat out you don't want, and not only keep the winter heat in, but you pay for the heat, you create the heat. So if you don't insulate right the first time, you're just cycling airflow, trying to feel better without fixing the reason you're miserable.
1: It's like a hole in the boat. Yep. You got to start with what the source of the problem is.
0: Yes, sir.
1: Yep. Yeah. So some of the customer reviews that you've had, this one from TJ says, always wondered about this material. Last summer, my house / garage had to be 100 degrees up in Clear Lake, California. It was like a furnace. I decided to give it a shot, and I'm not kidding. The temperature has dropped 30 degrees. The crew that came out were respectful, got it done without any issue. I have 4 little kids, so there's always that kind of concern. No issues whatsoever. I even had to ask a few technical questions, and Garrett took the call and was super helpful. He's professional, understands customer service. Do I get credit for being a rocket scientist for realizing how great this stuff is, worth every penny? That's exactly what you and I were talking about. It gets really hot in Northern California. And if you can drop the temperature by 30 degrees.
0: 10 to 12 degrees living space, 25 to 30 degrees like non-ventilated spaces like garages and warehouses.
1: Oh, yeah.
0: Metal buildings. But in the living space, figure 10 to 12 degrees, which kicks people right into their comfort zone.
1: Yeah. Ted writes, Eagle Shield was terrific. They came out, educated me how I can save thousands of dollars on my energy bill by properly insulating my home. I would recommend Eagle Shield to anyone who is paying too much for their PG&E bill. That's everybody. I feel like I would save hundreds per month on my energy bill and even feel better about properly insulating my home after hearing the state legislation approving rate increases due to the lawsuits against PG&E regarding the wildfires.
0: You know, I'll have clients literally say to me, it says, no matter what I do, the rates go up. And I go, true. But bottom line is, if you don't do anything, then your rates just go up more than everybody else. So yeah. Do the best you can.
1: Yeah. Michelle writes a short but sweet, says, we love our Eagle Shield installation. Has made a huge difference in the temperature in our home. Our AC hardly comes on now, and we have the thermostat set at 74 degrees. Thank you.
0: Well, when you live in Sacramento, unfortunately, you're going to have to run your air. But the good news, you're going to run it about 70% less than virtually anybody else does. But if you live in a climate that's hot, I highly recommend having us put in a whole house fan. Because, my gosh, I call them the gift that keeps on giving. Because
1: I agree.
0: Oh, my gosh. You open doors and windows, and in the morning and night when the outside temperature is lower and you cycle that airflow in, and it's so you bring the attic temperature down 50, 60 degrees. You bring your living space down 10, 15 degrees. I'm a massive fan of the fan.
1: Yeah, I am too. Dan writes, I recently used Eagle Shield in my home. We had noticed in the summer our house got very warm. Since we had Eagle Shield team out to insulate our ductwork, we noticed at night especially the house was much cooler without running our air conditioner. I would highly recommend Mr. Harwood and his Eagle Shield team for your home.
0: Oh my gosh, that's so nice. I'll be sure to pay him later.
1: No, you do. 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
6: The Southern California heat wave technically ends tomorrow when the National Weather Service heat advisory is lifted at 8 p.m. But while NWS meteorologist Ryan Cattell says it'll be cooler,
7: we're only talking a few degrees. I don't think anyone's going to go outside by Wednesday and feel like it's cold outside.
6: Temps today are still expected to hit triple digits. An 18-year-old man was arrested for the mass stabbing of five people in Sacramento. Police responded to a call in historic Old Sacramento early Saturday and found three men who had been stabbed. Two more men later showed up at the hospital with stab wounds from the same attack. No motive has been released in the attack. Sacramento State joins nine other CSU schools in requiring residential campus living for freshmen next month. The policy has come under fire at other schools over affordability, with San Jose State suspending its mandatory residency policy in 2019. The average cost of housing on Sac State's campus is about $1,300 a month. That's the latest. I'm Rich Cassone.
4: Now, Sacramento traffic.
8: Road work going on in Davis, eastbound 80. The on-ramp northbound and southbound Richards closed for that work until tomorrow morning at 4 a.m. Westbound Cap City is still a good drive from Arden Way to E Street. On eastbound Cap City, things are moving right along from J Street to 160. In Roseville, southbound 65 is still a good ride from Blue Oaks to Stanford Ranch. Westbound 80, Roseville the Split, is still rolling right along. 9 minutes, that's at the limit. And northbound 5 Elk Road to downtown is an 11-minute drive. That is also a good one. Traffic on the 10s every 10 minutes, mornings and afternoons. Clark Reed, KPK News Radio, 93.1 FM.

0: solely those of the hosts and do not necessarily reflect the opinions of the staff, management, and parent company of KFBK.
1: The following is a paid advertisement brought to you by Purity Products. 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This product is not intended to diagnose, treat, cure, or prevent any disease.
2: 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One of my favorite guests is on the line. We've got Chris Killam, also known as the Medicine Hunter, standing by now. CNN calls Chris the Indiana Jones of natural medicine because he's constantly scouring the globe searching for natural remedies. You may have seen Chris on the Dr. Oz show or maybe on PBS or CBS and also on Fox News where he does a health segment. He's been featured in the New York Times and also on ABC's 2020. Anyway, Chris is joining us today to discuss not one, but three of the hottest nutritional ingredients out there on the market today. Even better, he's teamed up with Purity today to give away a complimentary bottle to everyone out there in the listening audience. So do not, I repeat, do not change that dial. But first, a quick introduction. Chris Killam is an author and an educator. He's written 14 books. He's conducted research in over 30 countries. Again, he's been on with Oprah and Friends and Dr. Oz. Chris, welcome back to the show.
3: Thank you so much. It's always a pleasure to have a great conversation with you.
2: Now, most of us are super busy these days. We want to stay healthy, but quite frankly, it can be daunting. You know, with all the different supplements out there. Now, Chris, you've traveled all over the world learning about different natural remedies. So you really know which ingredients to look for. So tell me this, besides a good multivitamin and some fish oil, maybe a few other things, go into the three super hot nutrients you've been so jazzed about lately.
3: Well, I'm happy to do that. The three super nutrients, as we like to say, are a green tea extract, a turmeric extract called curcumin, and an extract from red wine called resveratrol. And apropos of what you said about my traveling around the world, I've extensively investigated these in their host countries. So I've been in the green tea plantations of China and India and worked with top researchers of this ingredient in those countries. With turmeric, I've been deeply involved with turmeric researchers in India and seen all of that. And with resveratrol, I've worked with scientists in Europe and also in California and Chile and South Africa, all of which are major red wine producing areas. So I've had the opportunity to investigate these things in the field, meet with the top scientists, and my conclusion is that green tea, curcumin from turmeric root, and resveratrol from red wine are remarkable health-enhancing agents that everybody can benefit from in a very, very substantial way.
2: Now, Chris, let's talk about these big three. And it's interesting that they're all found in our diet and all are considered superfoods. The green tea, the curcumin, the resveratrol. Why did you want to combine the three? There's always a method to your madness, if I can say it that way, because you combine these things together. You call it a real game changer.
3: Well, you know, when I look at these, there actually isn't a reason to put them all in separate products. They do go very well together. As you said, they're all food derived. So it's kind of like you can make a salad if you choose out of many vegetables. You don't just have to have a bowl of lettuce or a bowl of cucumbers. And while that's a little bit simplistic, the fact is that all of these are very, very rich in groups of protective compounds that are both antioxidant, so they actually protect our organ systems, so they maintain a healthy inflammatory status in the body. And this is really a big breakthrough. I also like the idea that people can get a concentrated supplement of green tea extract, curcumin extract, and resveratrol in one product with truly meaningful amounts of each one and not have to go out and basically buy a shopping cart full of stuff.
2: Now, let's dive into the headlines and the research, especially on this green tea, because it's absolutely amazing. I know in Asia they've been using it for thousands of years for healthy aging, but what are you seeing recently in the press? I know you told me the Nutrition Research Journal in its July 2012 issue revealed that green tea significantly increased plasma antioxidant activity and whole blood glutathione. Can you recap some of these headlines and tell me why you're such a green tea advocate?
3: Okay. What you just said about increasing plasma antioxidant activity is really critical. There are many antioxidants that people consume that don't actually wind up in the body, or they don't wind up in the body in any significant

0: significant amounts. The green tea antioxidants, which we know are among the most highly beneficial antioxidants in the entire world, are very well absorbed. They improve plasma antioxidant activity. That is the blood concentration of antioxidants. So what happens is you get this great concentration of antioxidant substances, which are protective compounds floating around in the body and protecting the cells of your body, your organs, every part of your body from premature destruction due to exposure to environmental pollutants and things in the diet.
1: All right, let's switch gears and talk about this curcumin, which is number two on your list. And by the way, these three ingredients are all found in the new green tea combo formula. We're going to be offering a free bottle in a few minutes, but talk to me about the curcumin, which is spelled C-U-R-C-U-M-I-N. Now, most people haven't heard of it, but scientists and researchers know it's one of the most powerful superfoods on the planet. It can positively influence our DNA, maintain joint comfort, healthy inflammation, and more. Can you share some of the incredible headlines on curcumin and tell us why you use this? And we talked about this off air a few minutes ago, this patented curcumin with greater absorption.
0: Okay. Well, first of all, I think while people might not know the term curcumin, they may well know turmeric root, which is a yellow spice, and it shows up in curries, and it's part of the 5,000-year-old Indian Ayurvedic system of medicine. I've been studying turmeric and its derivative curcumin since the 1970s, and I'll say this right off the bat, that there are almost no plant materials in the world as extensively studied as this. A couple of thousand studies can be found in the scientific and medical literature. We know that curcumin is powerfully antioxidant. We know that it has a remarkable capacity to protect the liver, and the liver is our primary detoxifying organ. It greatly enhances joint health. So if people are experiencing joint discomfort due to overuse, this really helps to relieve that. And it's also what we call cardioprotective. It helps to protect the heart. It helps to maintain normal, healthy cholesterol. And one last thing that is really kind of astounding is that curcumin actually causes your body to produce what are called neuroprotective factors in the brain. So it causes your body to produce these agents in the brain that protect the actual tissue of the nerves and the brain itself. There's almost nothing else that we know of that does this. Specifically, the curcumin that you mentioned offers about 7 times the absorption of other curcumin. So when you take 250 milligrams of this stuff, you get about 7 times the activity that you would if you took, say, a comparable amount of another curcumin extract. So this, in my opinion, is one of the most life-enhancing, protective, totally beneficial substances on earth, and it has just decades of scientific and medical studies to back it up.
1: Now, Chris, I know that we talked already about the green tea in the curcumin in your new green tea formula, which Purity is giving away for free today. But first, tell me about the third nutrient on the list, the resveratrol.
0: Well, resveratrol is one of those remarkable compounds that I just sort of shake my head at how many different things it does. It is found in grapes, in wine grapes. It also shows up in cranberries. What we know about resveratrol is that, like green tea and also like curcumin extract, it's profoundly antioxidant. But more than that, it shows significant properties. When you look at some of the things in the body that happen during aging as a result of fat accumulation in tissue and insulin sensitivity, resveratrol helps to protect against those things. It's a powerful immune regulator. And you know, our immune system is responsible for keeping us healthy. It is remarkably beneficial for the heart. And this is why it's considered one of the keys to the so-called French paradox. You know, the French drink a lot of red wine, they eat a lot of cheese, they smoke cigarettes, and they stay slim, and they have good cardiovascular health, which just seems completely unfair. But resveratrol appears to be key in that. And additionally, there is a brain benefit like there is with the curcumin with blood flow to the brain. So when you take resveratrol, you get brain blood flow. This means you get more oxygen to the tissues of the brain. So this is on my short list for all those reasons and for about a dozen more that would just plain take too long to explain.
1: All right, again, we're talking with Chris Killam, also known as the Indiana Jones of natural medicine, sometimes called the medicine hunter as well. Chris, let's laser in on how this wonderful formula that you created in conjunction with Purity Products. I know that Purity's been in business now for, what is it, over 20 years. They've got a top rating from the Better Business Bureau, and people can get a complimentary bottle of this green tea CR today. We'll give that number out in a few minutes. But first, Chris, before we tell our listeners how they can get their very own complimentary bottle of green tea CR, tell me this. If you wanted to buy this green tea plus the patented curcumin plus the resveratrol, I mean, you'd spend close to probably at least $75 for all three bottles in the store. And yet today, Purity Products is giving away a free bottle. How are they able to do this?
0: Well, you can consider it kind of a smart bet. And what I mean by that, first of all, Purity's big, but they're also very strategic. They know that if a person who's listening will pick up the phone, call in and get their free bottle, and it really is free, as in free, as yep. in it doesn't cost you money, if that person will try the product, take it as recommended, they're going to feel it. And when they feel it, they're going to say, gee, I want this as part of my regular daily regimen. So Purity's really betting beyond the free bottle. They're betting that people will have a positive experience, that they'll say, gosh, I like this. 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So from Purity's standpoint, I have to say, it isn't much of a risk at all.
1: 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Okay, Chris, talk about some of the headlines just on the green tea that we didn't get to yet. I understand that dieters just love green tea because it supports healthy fat metabolism. Is that right? And what does the research say about green tea when it comes to weight management?
0: Well, this is one of the especially wonderful things about green tea. We know that green tea has thermogenic properties. That is, it has heat-generating properties in the body, so it actually causes your body to burn more calories. So when you eat a meal, you're going to burn more calories from that meal as a result of taking a good, well-made, concentrated green tea extract. In addition, it has specific fat oxidation properties. It actually burns fat. I'm not suggesting that you're going to lose 20 pounds in a week, but I am saying that this is going to help your body to metabolize fat more efficiently. Over time, taking a green tea extract can help you to have a better fat to lean muscle ratio. So from a weight control standpoint, this is very good news. Additionally, green tea helps to stabilize blood glucose or blood sugar. And unstable blood sugar is one of the contributing factors to increased weight. So by stabilizing blood sugar, you have an effect on weight control and weight management. So it's really quite remarkable stuff. You need enough of it. We've got enough of it in green tea CR. It has to be the right extract. We've got the right extract. But the science is there for healthy weight management.
1: All right. Now, Chris, you say that with Purity's formula, it provides you with about 3 cups worth of green tea in each 2-capsule serving. So you get all of the green tea's concentrated benefits for energy, for heart health, for alertness in just 2 caps. Plus, you get the curcumin and the resveratrol, too. So it's easy. You call it your daily shortcut to better health. Explain this idea of a healthy shortcut and explain some of the top benefits as well.
0: Well, I mean, you could, for example, drink 3 cups of good concentrated green tea each day, eat at least 1 really rich curry made with a lot of turmeric root, and drink a couple of glasses of red wine. You could do that every day. Most people will not do that every day, but they still might want the benefits of 3 of the biggest superstar protective health-enhancing nutrients on the entire planet.
1: Again, we're talking with Chris Killam, the medicine hunter. Now, in this new green tea CR formula from Purity, it's really about the research. Share with us some of your favorite studies and the headlines on the curcumin that we didn't get to yet. I know this is one of your favorite ingredients for joint comfort and even for brain health.
0: Well, I especially like the liver protective, heart protective, and joint modifying properties of this stuff. The liver is our greatest detoxifying organ, and we know that we're constantly bombarded by toxins in the environment. In fact, blood studies show that newborn babies contain 200 industrial pollutants in their blood at the time of birth. So we need a functioning, super healthy, very strong liver. We might not think about our livers that much, but we need that. Mm-hmm. And we know that curcumin protects the liver. It keeps it strong. From a cardiac standpoint, it's highly beneficial for the heart. It's very good for maintaining healthy cholesterol and healthy platelet levels. And from a joint standpoint, we have innumerable studies showing overall improvement in joint health and relief and stable inflammatory activity, better joint mobility as a result of taking curcumin. I like the brain protective studies as well. You know, curcumin delivers all this, so I regard it as one of the single most important things that you can put in your body, and I'm very well aware that most people are not going to eat enough raw turmeric root to get the benefits that they should and that they can get from a concentrated curcumin extract.
1: 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Call now. All right, back to the show. Chris, I don't want to get too technical here, but these antioxidants in green tea are classified as polyphenols, and they really are super powerful and well-respected by scientists. But in this green tea CR formula, there's more. It's got the green tea, it's got the curcumin, the resveratrol that we talked about, plus grape seed extract, bioflavonoids, vitamin C. Can you talk to me about this array of really super antioxidants and polyphenols that you've put in the formula?
0: Well, yeah, I won't say that we kind of went overkill, but I will say that we really, really developed an efficient, comprehensive program here. Grape seed extract contain a group of highly specialized antioxidant compounds that not only do much of what I've already described, but also enhance the physical integrity of tissue, in the blood vessels and the skin. So we put those in there for extra boost in antioxidant activity, but also for a specific type of activity that isn't as much addressed by the green tea, the curcumin, and the resveratrol. The bioflavonoids enhance the overall activity of vitamin C, and vitamin C itself is one of the most important nutrients that we can possibly take in. So I would say that we were very, very thorough. You know, when we went through what could be in this product, we said, you know, what would happen if we put in grapeseed extract, bioflavonoids, and vitamin C? We realized that we would have an utterly superior formula. And just to reiterate, I want people to experience dynamic health. I want people to feel great. This formula, the Green Tea CR, will make you feel great. And that's the purpose of it.
1: All right, Chris, I love this Green Tea CR combination formula. And remember, the CR stands for curcumin and resveratrol. I love that with this complimentary bottle today, our listeners can get started for free. That's great value. What would people expect to pay if they bought all of these separately in the store?
0: Well, I think if they bought high-quality products that contain these ingredients, they'd be into it for about $75 or so, possibly even $80.
1: Yeah.
0: So they'd wind up spending appreciably more than they're going to spend on the green TCR formula. And they still wouldn't get the grapeseed extract. They still wouldn't get the pine bark extract, the bioflavonoids, or the vitamin C.
1: Chris, what kind of results can people expect to see? What can they expect to feel once they start taking this formula?
0: I think that people will feel greater joint mobility and comfort. I think they'll feel more energy. Because these ingredients also help to stabilize and maintain natural healthy blood sugar control, I think they'll have more sustained energy throughout the day. And I would just suspect that people will have an experience of greater vitality. When you have a more highly functional immune system, you just feel more energy and better overall. It's kind of, you know, like those days when you get up and go, wow, I feel great. This is a wow, I feel great formula.
1: Now, Chris, the Green Tea CR, let me get this straight. It provides about 3 cups worth of green tea in each 2-capsule serving. Plus, you get the antioxidant equivalent of several servings of fruits and vegetables. Plus, you get the resveratrol and the joint comfort and brain function benefits of the curcumin. I mean, wow, all in one formula. In the last 2 minutes, talk to me about this shortcut to better health and why you want everyone listening to this program to call now for that complimentary bottle of Green Tea CR.
0: Okay. Fortunately, there's an immense body of science that has been growing steadily for the past 20 years, and it's really rich science now. We know that of the various plant-derived substances that exist, green tea extract, curcumin extract, and resveratrol extract are at the absolute top of the list of protective, vitality-enhancing, overall health-promoting compounds. There just isn't anything like these. They're in the Green Tea CR, CR standing for curcumin and resveratrol, product in meaningful amounts. People will take this product. They're going to feel the difference. You're going to feel energy. You're going to feel more vitality. You're just plain going to feel better, kind of more fluid and in that flow of good health.
1: Sure.
0: 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And given that they can get a free bottle, I'm also not saying, now put yourself at great risk and spend a lot of money. I'm saying, no, try it free. Let the product speak for itself.
1: Chris Killam, as always, fascinating information. We appreciate your insight. Thanks so much.
0: Thank you. It's always a pleasure to speak with you.
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5: From ABC News, I'm Mike Dubusky. German authorities now say police have shot and killed the man they think drove a van into a crowd of people at a pride parade yesterday. They add he apparently tried to stab officers. One person was killed in yesterday's ramming attack. Dozens more were wounded. ABC's Britt Clennett has more on yesterday's incident.
6: Ambulances rushing to the scene. Witnesses telling police not all victims were hit by the van. Some were stabbed. Berlin police say the 21-year-old suspect is known to them. Investigators have not shared a possible motive, but say he has ties to local Islamist groups. Berlin's mayor saying this is an attack on our free and cosmopolitan society.
5: Police adding today that suspect had attempted to join the Islamic State. Elsewhere overseas, wildfires continue to threaten large parts of southern France and Spain. ABC's Marcus Moore says dry conditions and high winds have contributed to the danger.
7: These are truly extreme conditions that are helping to fuel these flames. So intense, the fires create their own wind and move rapidly across the terrain. And that's what's made the fire burning near Bordeaux so dangerous and tricky to get ahead of.
5: One person was killed in Spain in the fires as well. Today marks 100 days until the midterm elections, and Democrats have selected a fresh new Senate candidate in Maine. Troy Jackson will take over for Graham Plattner, who suspended his campaign amidst a myriad of scandals.
8: Maine is as close to a must-win as there is this year for Democrats. They need to flip four seats to take control of the Senate, and even as the map has expanded, there's still less than 10 seats that most strategists think could be in play. Three of them are already held by Democrats, so really they can't afford to lose those. In Maine, that's where Kamala Harris beat President Trump by 7 points just 2 years ago. So Democrats just wanted to be on offense, but the collapse of Graham Plattner's campaign, then that scramble to replace him, it's put them in a fundraising and a messaging hole.
5: ABC's Rick Klein, you're listening to ABC News.
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9: The National Weather Service is warning of an increased risk of drowning at California beaches this weekend. Ocean storms are causing potential rip currents and dangerous surf. NWS meteorologist Ryan Cattell said lifeguards
10: had a lot of rescues, especially along Malibu yesterday.
9: They've issued a beach hazard statement until 6 p.m. Wednesday. Protesters in downtown L.A. were calling for justice yesterday as part of a nationwide day of action sparked by the recent deaths of Lorenzo Salgado Araujo in Houston and Joanne Sebastian Guerrero in Maine during immigration enforcement raids. Salgado Araujo's son, Lorenzo Salgado Jr., spoke at the rally.
11: I will make it my life's mission to bring justice to him.
9: Organizers are planning more events. Someone was kicking a sea lion at a San Diego County beach and filmed it. Federal investigators are looking for the suspect, who could face fines and federal prison if convicted. That's the latest. I'm Rich Cassone.
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12: A fire report at eastbound 50 east of Howe. Smoke is wafting across the freeway. Watch for that. There's also a grass fire. Antelope at Esteem. It's under a bridge. Fire's on the scene with that. Davis, eastbound 80. The on and off ramps to northbound and southbound Richards are closed for road work until tomorrow morning at 4 a.m. Westbound 80 now crawl from a little after Reed to Yellow Causeway. Westbound Cap City is a smooth ride, though, Arden Way to E Street. And eastbound Cap City is doing okay from J Street to 160. Traffic on the 10s every 10 minutes, mornings and afternoons. Clark Reed, KPK News Radio, 93.1 FM, 1530 AM.
4: Now, Sacramento weather.
13: This afternoon, plenty of sunshine. The high today, 93 to 97. Clear skies tonight, a low 56 to 60. Sunshine, seasonably warm on Monday, a high 92 to 96. Sunny hot day on Tuesday, a high 96 to 100. I'm AccuWeather Steve Williams on KFBK, Sacramento's News Radio.
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15: 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I am your host, Steve Summers, and I've got to tell you, we have got a fascinating show for you today. Now, if you're like most people, you may have noticed that when you hit 50, you kind of hit the wall. You know, between your joints, the heart, the brain, your eyes, your energy, you name it. Now, when you hit 50, you have to pay attention to your health. We all know that. So whether you're 40 or 50 or say in your 60s or 70s or even older for that matter, our guest today says he's discovered something that you can unlock the key to feeling better at any age. This is exciting. What is it? What are we talking about? Why do you need to know about this? Well, stay tuned. Dr. Neil Levin is on the line here. Dr. Neil Levin is a chiropractor. He's a nutritionist. He's a longtime advisor for Purity Products. Welcome, Dr. Levin. So great to have you back on the show today. This is a big story, isn't it?
16: Oh, absolutely, Steve. And let's cut right to the chase here. That discovery you talked about at the top there, it's krill oil, because krill oil is simply amazing for us. It's great for the heart, great for the joints, fantastic for the brain, for the eyes. I mean, I have people coming into my clinic every single day, and they want to feel better. I mean, they want to feel physically better, stronger. They want their joints to feel comfortable, but they want to stay mentally sharp. They want to keep that brain thinking like it did when they were younger. They want to protect themselves from coronary heart disease and maintain those flexible, healthy, youthful arteries for wonderful circulation. Hey, Steve, they want to boost their energy. And
15: absolutely,
16: you know, why not? I mean, we deserve it. And that's what we're going to be talking about here today with this Krill Omega 50 Plus, which is the cutting edge combination, Steve, of krill oil, which is so fabulous for us. But we've infused the krill oil. Now, this is so important. We've infused the krill oil with the high omega-3 concentrated fish oil. You need to do that when you're dealing with krill, because krill just isn't high enough in omega-3. So many other important parameters and virtues, but you got to get that high omega-3 fish oil in there, and we've done that. So this is now the best of both worlds. But we didn't stop there. For the 50-plussers, we've added some vitamin D. We doubled the antioxidant power, and Steve, we actually increased the amount of krill by 67%. So this now becomes the finest omega-3 nutrient in the world, as far as I'm concerned.
15: This is very, very exciting. This krill oil sensation, I mean, it is all over the news, Dr. Neil Levin. Great studies are out there. Many experts are declaring that krill oil is better than fish oil. So give us this lowdown on this krill omega-50 plus formula.
16: Right, Steve. You know, if I told you that there's this one tiny pill that benefits the joints and the brain and memory, mood, coronary heart disease, wonderful for the arteries, makes your hair shine, great for the skin. I mean, what would you say to that?
15: Hey, where is it? Where can I get this stuff?
16: Right, and we have it. It's Krill Omega 50 Plus, and we're going to give it to everybody for free today. And that's really cool, because Purity wants everybody to try this, because they know they're going to see a huge difference. But get this, on top of that, for the first 1,000 people that call today, we're giving away a second gift, because I just demanded this. You know, when we're dealing with the 50-plussers, and hey, you know, if you're 40 and you feel like your energy is low, this is for you also. But for people 50 and over, we're also giving away free B12 energy melts. I demanded this because, hey, as we're getting a little older, we don't absorb that B12 as well, and I want you to feel the benefits from this Krill Omega 50-plus. So I'm going to jack up those B12 levels for you today as well. You know, what a value proposition.
15: You know, when it comes to your health, it really is a win-win. This is amazing. I heard you say that this this can actually reduce the risk of coronary heart disease? When you hear that, whose ears don't perk up after that? How exactly does that work anyway?
16: Right. Well, Krill Omega 50 Plus, remember, this is the combination of krill oil with the high omega-3, highly concentrated fish oil. So it's much higher in omega-3s than most krill oil formulas would be. So when we're dealing with the high omega-3 fish oil, we're talking about support for the HDL cholesterol, healthy, youthful, flexible arteries. That's so great for the circulation, heart muscle strength, platelet activity, red blood cells that stay nice and soft and flexible so they can work their way through those little capillaries. Oh, what about triglycerides? That becomes so important. So this Krill Omega 50 Plus supports the heart in so many ways. And, you know, the bottom line is we need to think about this because as we're getting a little older, 50 plus, maybe mid-40s, certainly 60s and 70s, it's decision time. I mean, you know your body's not working the way it did when you were in your 30s.
1: Exactly.
16: The energy might not be there. You need to make a decision. Are you going to take it laying down and just let yourself get old, or are you going to do something about it? Are you going to stay physically active? Are you going to do the things you need to stay healthy? And getting these omega-3s, the krill oil, the vitamin D, the antioxidants make such a difference. This is a game changer for anybody in that 50-plus age group.
15: Doc, this is absolutely great information. I know that omega-3s are best known for their cardiovascular benefits, and they're certainly also known as brain food. Now, we've discussed this in some of the past shows. If you would, touch on the brain benefits for our listeners listening out there today, and tell us why you say that supplementing with omega-3s isn't just a good idea for the brain, but an absolute necessity.
16: Oh, this is such an important point that you're bringing up. Absolutely. For brain health, we must get these omega-3s back in there. You know, when you think about omega-3s and you think about brain health and memory and mood and feeling sharp, you really want to single out the DHA component. That's the docosahexaenoic acid. You know what, Steve? Your brain is 60% fat by weight. And of that, 25% needs to be DHA. You know what I use an analogy in my practice? People understand calcium and bone health, right? If you don't have calcium in your diet and you don't supplement with calcium, your bones are going to get brittle and weak. You understand that, right?
15: Right, exactly.
16: That's what happens to bones. Bones need calcium for their normal strength and structure. Now, with the brain, it's the same. DHA for normal structure. We use this for one brain neuron to communicate with another, to build out the brain, the serotonin, the dopamine, all the feel-good neurotransmitters. So must have it, must get it back in there. So important. And with this Krill Omega 50 Plus, we've increased the level of DHA because we put the concentrated omega-3s in there. Now, with Krill Omega 50 Plus, you're going to get 130 milligrams of DHA per serving, Steve.
15: Wow.
16: The leading brand of krill oil, you're going to get 24.
15: Excellent.
16: 24 in the leading brand, you're going to get 130 with Krill Omega 50 Plus. That's why this is so incredible for the brain.
15: This is absolutely exciting. I got to tell you, though, during the last krill show that we did together, you totally shocked me, Doc. I remember this specifically. You said that...
16: Tell me, I'm on the edge of my seat. What did I say?
15: You said, and I remember, that the study showed that krill oil improves joint comfort in just 7 days. Now, if the benefits for the brain and the heart didn't perk my ears up, that certainly would. If you would, touch on the study and tell us how this works.
16: Right. That was a great study. In fact, that's the reason I started taking krill oil about 5-6 years ago. Mm-hmm. A pilot study, double blind, placebo controlled, exactly what you want to see out of the Journal of the American College of Nutrition. Now, participants got 300 milligrams of krill oil or placebo. Now, remember, in Krill Omega 50 Plus, we're giving you even more. We're giving you 500 milligrams of krill oil, so even more potent. But the participants in the study that got the krill oil got some amazing joint benefits, Steve. Get this. In just 7 days, and you remember this from the last show, but in just 7 days, they were 28% more comfortable. That's a jaw dropper. When I read that, I immediately went out and bought my first bottle of krill oil. But after 30 days, they were 38% more comfortable. The researchers didn't stop there. They looked at flexibility of the joints. They looked at function of the joints. All improved. And I call this the krill oil advantage. So if you're out there and you're taking fish oil, well, fish oil is great. I mean, fish oil is in here. It's so important, but you're not going to get the same joint advantages just on krill. You're not going to experience this joint comfort benefit that we get specifically from the krill. And remember, in Krill Omega 50 Plus, we've jacked up the levels of the krill 67% more. So in terms of dosage, fantastic.
15: That's big. That is absolutely big. Hey, I was on the website, and the testimonials on the Krill Omega 50 Plus, they're incredible. I mean, people obviously love this product. I'd like to share a couple of my favorites here.
16: Sure.
15: Believer writes in. She's a female, age 45 to 54, from Georgia. She rates it 5 out of 5 stars. She writes, "This has helped. Less grind on my knees when climbing up the steps. Beneficial to my overall health, both physically and mentally. I just feel better," is what she said. Also, Safety Susan, age 55 to 64, from Sacramento, California. She writes to 5 out of 5 stars, "I was a little worried about fishy aftertaste. However, I have not burped it even once." She goes, "I like it better than regular fish oil. The capsule size is smaller, and it's easy to swallow." This is big, the capsule size being smaller.
16: You know, and I'm really glad you picked that one out, because Safety Suzanne picks out a very important point there. I don't think we've really harped on this enough, because people have trouble swallowing those huge horse pills, you know, those huge omega-3 pills. These are tiny. So this is why this is such a breakthrough. These capsules are so small and easy to swallow. Anybody can easily swallow them. But at the same time, we've increased the dosage of krill by 67%. We've boosted the antioxidant power. The vitamin D is in there. We supercharged the whole thing with the high omega-3, highly concentrated fish oil. So important for the heart. So, yeah, Safety Suzanne, she really nailed it there. I want to read one more. This one in front of me, Blessed. She's in the 55 to 64 age bracket. Fort Worth, Texas, 5 out of 5 stars. She writes, "I was experiencing brain fog. I couldn't remember things at work. Felt I was slowing down mentally. Purity was offering a free bottle. I've been taking it for a year, and I swear by it. I have experienced a difference in my brain and body. Good for you, Blessed." You know what? I'm not surprised at these testimonials at all, because, again, I take this product myself. Mm-hmm. It's fabulous. My patients love the Krill Omega 50 Plus. They feel it in their joints. They feel it in their brain. They feel it in their energy, their circulation. They just feel better. That's what everybody tells me when they get in this Krill Omega 50 Plus.
15: Now, Dr. Neil Levin, talk for a minute, if you would, about the B12 energy melts too. This is really right. An exciting addition.
16: So important.
15: You gave these away in our last Krill show as well, and the feedback has been absolutely overwhelming. People simply love the energy, the pep, the vigor they feel when they have their B12 levels restored with these. And now Purity's going to do it again. So 2 free bottles here today for the listeners. Tell us about this.
16: Yeah, remember, first of all the listeners today that pick up the phone and call are going to get a free bottle of this Krill Omega 50 Plus. Amazing. But now the B12 energy melts. Why are they here? I said to Purity, I said, "Guys, we're dealing with the 50-plussers here. Even people of 45, 50, 60, 70, they're having more trouble absorbing the B12, and B12 is critical. You think B12, think energy. If your energy is low and you're in your 50s or 60s, I mean, it may be a B12 issue. 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We need that to carry oxygen to the tissue, so important for energy. 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
15: 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Now, Doc, I've seen these ads where they

0: say that krill oil is 48 times stronger than fish oil. Is that true? Does that make any sense?
1: Well, you know, obviously these are the krill guys talking, right?
0: Right, right, right.
1: But you could look at it both ways. Let's get into krill in just a moment. But first, let's pat the fish oil guys on the shoulder because, you know, you could say that the fish oil is better and stronger, but we're talking about the concentrated high omega-3 fish oil here because it's higher than the omega-3s, the EPA and DHA that are so important for the heart, the brain, the memory, mood, your eyes, your skin, your hair, your nails. So in one sense, you could say, well, the fish oil's better, but in another sense, I have to hand it to the krill guys because in terms of antioxidant power, krill oil is extraordinary. And it's because there's a molecule in krill oil that's naturally occurring called astaxanthin. And this astaxanthin, Steve, this is one of the most powerful antioxidants we've ever discovered. Steve, by one measure of antioxidant activity, it's 6,000 times stronger than vitamin C.
0: Wow.
1: So amazing antioxidant power in the krill. And now, as we're getting older, 50-plussers like myself, I'm 52, and we don't make as many antioxidants naturally. Our antioxidant systems are kind of slowing down, and at the same time, we're producing more free radicals naturally. This is why we call it krill omega 50 plus, extra antioxidant power and extra krill. Remember, 500 milligrams of krill instead of 300, that's 67% more, plus the vitamin D, so important for us, and this is just an incredible value. I have folks, they were going out and they were getting the krill separately and the fish oil separately, the antioxidant. You could spend $75 doing that.
0: No kidding.
1: You're getting it all for free today. This is the best of both worlds, this combination product with the krill and the fish oil. It's not one being better than the other. They're both great, and this is the best of both worlds.
0: You know, thank God for Purity products. I'm serious. Seriously, because when you think about where our food supply has gone and where we are today, we have to have something that allows us to feel better as we age, to age gracefully. It's amazing to me as we talk about
1: this. I love the way that Purity gives away the free bottles because, you know, people can be skeptical.
0: Sure.
1: They should be skeptical. But now they can be skeptical and they say, okay, you know what? This sounds pretty important. I'm going to give this a go. It's only going to cost me $6.95. And they get it and they try it out. And what they start to see, because it doesn't take long. Remember that joint study, 7 days, 28% more comfortable. What they start to see is, hey, I'm more comfortable. I feel better. They notice their energy is better. And they realize, hey, you know what? This is important. And they tell their friends and they tell their relatives and they tell their loved ones. And Purity's been doing business this way for, I don't know, 20 years now. And, you know, this is a great testimonial by Gracie. 5 out of 5 stars, she writes, it works. I feel a difference in my joints after only 1 week. Also, you have the nicest staff. That's what
0: Gracie
1: writes. You have the nicest staff. People are going to appreciate working with Purity. They're a fantastic company. They put their money where their mouth is. They give out free bottles, and you try it, and you're like, wow, this is great stuff. Thank God for Purity.
0: Let's talk about the heart health for a moment. It's probably the single greatest concern that people face as they age. So anything that we can do to boost heart health becomes really a top priority. You know this, I know this, and those folks out there know this as well. And I know you mentioned earlier that omega-3s literally lower our risk of coronary heart disease. Do I have that correct? Because that's a big statement.
1: You know, absolutely. I mean, protecting the heart, this is what put omega-3s on the map back in the 70s. Dr. Dierberg discovered, you know, how protective they were for the Eskimos.
0: Right.
1: But bottom line is, omega-3s protect our heart in so many ways. They promote a smooth, rhythmical heartbeat, important for the body's normal inflammatory response in the heart muscle, inside the arteries and veins. They promote those youthful, flexible arteries, so important for circulation. They promote healthy blood platelet activity, healthy red blood cell activity. They support a healthy blood pressure. That's very important. Triglycerides. So they do so much for the heart. So simply amazing cardiovascular protection with these omega-3s.
0: I've got to remind our listeners out there about this free bottle deal that's going on. 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Doc, this study you sent me on this omega-3s and the memory is amazing. It seems that the participants taking omega-3s had some pretty incredible benefits here. When you talk about memory, that is something that kind of slips as we get older. Tell us more about this, would you?
1: Right. This was a great study because what they did here was very interesting. This out of the journal Neurology, and what they did is they checked the omega-3 level in the red blood cells of women, 1,000 women, older women. So this is a big study, 1,000 women. Mm-hmm. But then again, 8 years later, and the women were on average 78 years old at this point, they did MRI scans of the women's brains. And what they found, Steve, this is so amazing, they found that the brain volume for the women that had more omega-3s in their red blood cells, mm-hmm. the women that had more omega-3s in their red blood cells, they had higher brain volume. They were actually maintaining more of the youthful size of the brain. Their brains were bigger. You could see it plainly in the MRI measurements. That's really great. Cool. But not only that, there's a very important part of the brain known as the hippocampus, a very important part of the brain that facilitates learning, facilitates memory. And there was greater brain volume in the hippocampus for people that had more omega-3s in their red blood cells. That's how you can really measure how much omega-3 someone's taking in. So if you take omega-3s, you will raise your omega-3 index. We know this. It's a fact. You take omega-3s, you raise that. So you want to have more omega-3s in your bloodstream. Very important. That's how it infuses into all the cell membranes, into the joints, into the brain, etc. So take the krill omega 50 plus. You get the krill oil, 67% more krill oil. So fantastic for the joints. You get the high omega 3 fish oil, vitamin D in there as well, astaxanthin for extra antioxidant power, and protect that brain, protect your memory, facilitate that quick, that youthful thinking that's so fun to have. When you feel sharp, when you feel like your brain is working great, you have that brain energy, it's more fun. It's more fun to be in a conversation. You feel better, you wake out of bed, you have that energy, you feel mentally alert, you feel alive. That's the way I want to feel. That's the way young people feel. That's why we put this in this krill omega 50 plus. We want people to feel younger. We want people to maintain their youthful vigor and attitude, and that's what this krill omega 50 plus is all about.
0: All right, I got to tell you, Dr. Levin, I take the krill omega 50 plus, and one of the things that I absolutely love about the pill is that it's so small. I mean, it's so easy to take, and so much better than trying to swallow one of those omega-3 horse pills, you know, the bigger ones. Anyone can take these with ease, and that's what's great about it. Tell us, how did you supercharge this formula while at the same time shrinking the capsule size? How do you do that?
1: Right. It's so amazing. This is really a breakthrough, Stephen. I mean, for those of you that are picturing this huge omega-3 pill, it's not like that. These are tiny. They're so small, anybody can swallow these. My son, Corey, has trouble swallowing pills. He gets these down like they're nothing. They're much smaller. They're easy to swallow. And now with our Lemon Lock flavor system, which I didn't even talk about before, you open the bottle up, Steve, it smells like lemon. 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Again, my patients, if they were getting this stuff before they saw me, they could be spending $75, $80 to get this combination. So an incredible value. And here's what I want you to do. Pick up the phone pretty quick, because believe it or not, 1,000 sounds like a lot, but it's not, Steve. On bigger radio stations, they move fast.
0: Right.
1: Call soon. 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Everybody's getting that. Don't worry. You're definitely going to get that. But if you're one of the first 1,000 callers, then you get the free B12 Energy Melt. So, no, we need to talk about that one more time. But I want you to get that, too, and I demand this, because this is Krill Omega 50 Plus. We want this for the folks. Hey, if you're in your 40s and you feel run down, it's great for you, too. But 50s, 60s, 70s, folks in that age bracket, they're not absorbing the B12 as well because they're losing some of the intrinsic factors in the GI tract that are responsible for absorbing the B12. So now you put the B12 energy melt on your tongue, tastes delicious, and it just gets in there and boosts up those levels of B12. What do you feel? When you boost your level of B12, if you had been low, you feel more energy because B12 helps make the red blood cells, carry oxygen to the tissues, helps burn your carbs for energy, great for the hair, skin, and nails, great for so many things. Steve, be one of the first 1,000 callers. 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You're going to love it. 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
9: Anti-Semitic slurs and pictures are scrawled on a mural at a Pasadena area synagogue, Sharon Reardon reports.
10: It happened on Friday. The mural was created after the Eaton fire destroyed the Temple and Center campus and followed an act of anti-Semitism earlier this year. A post on social media stated the artwork grew into a symbol of hope, resilience, and solidarity, not just for Temple members, but for the entire Altadena community.
9: The Los Angeles County Sheriff's Department is investigating. Police recovered a body from the San Francisco Bay yesterday. The medical examiner will now work on an identity. The discovery comes nearly 2 weeks after a boat capsized near Alcatraz that left three people still missing. A Waymo self-driving taxi crashed in Los Angeles today, critically injuring a woman. The two-vehicle crash happened early this morning. Waymo later added that one of the parties involved was a pedestrian. Crash comes only weeks after a new California law went into effect, making it possible for cops to give tickets to driverless cars. That's the latest. I'm Rich Cassone.
5: Now, Sacramento traffic.
11: An accident eastbound 50 west of 59th. Car and SUV mixed it up. CHP is moving them off the freeway. Davis, eastbound 80. The on-ramp from northbound and southbound Richards closed for road work until tomorrow morning at 4 a.m. Westbound 80 now crawl from the Sacramento River Bright Bend Bridge to the Yellow Causeway. And in Roseville, southbound 65 now grinding down to a slow ride from Blue Oaks to Stanford Ranch. Westbound 80, Roseville to Split, though, is still a 9-minute drive. That's at the limit. And westbound Cap City Split to downtown is 8 minutes. That is on time, too. Traffic on the 10s every 10 minutes, mornings and afternoons. Clark Reed, KFBK News Radio, 93.1 FM, 1530 AM.
5: Now, Sacramento weather.
7: Sunshine for the rest of the afternoon, high 93 to 97. Clear tonight, a low 56 to 60. Sunshine, a warm day tomorrow, a high 92 to 96. And then sunny, hot day on Tuesday, a high 96 to 100. I'm AccuWeather Steve Williams on KFBK, Sacramento's News Radio.

0: Listening to a conversation between Tom Sullivan and Garrett Harwood, CEO of Eagle Shield. Garrett is a certified energy expert that has worked with NASA for over two decades. Tom and Garrett will discuss what homeowners can do to protect themselves from future rate hikes, all while improving home comfort, increasing air quality inside the home, and cutting your utility bill by up to 44% immediately. Here's Tom and Garrett.
1: Well, we've been doing this for a while. We have been doing this for 12 years. You and I talking about your business, your product. You are the longest running partner of the Tom Sullivan Show by far. So I thank you, and I'm glad you came up with this product. And I'm glad that, what did I see? You've been in business for 37 years, and you've got 60,000 installs. So you've been busy. And, you know, one of the things that I, as an observer from afar, is, and I'm not, people talk about climate change and everything else. I think the climate's changing. We don't have dinosaurs anymore. The ice age has actually gone away. But I've noticed that it seems California's getting hotter in the summertime than when I lived there. And I lived there for a long time. And, yeah, we had our 103 or 104 degree days, maybe five or six of them. So I would think people have got to be calling you up saying, please.
2: Well, it's kind of bittersweet too, Tom. I mean, it's a blessing from the business that we're able to help so many people, but it's also sad because, 70%+ of our clients are seniors and on fixed incomes. And so you want to be able to help them, but with the rate increases and, just with the temperature variances, it gets more and more difficult every year. So reflective insulation, that was actually originally invented by NASA. That's what's wrapped around every spacecraft and spacesuit. All it does is just turn the environment you're in into a thermos. So the beauty of reflective insulation, it's no different than the the thermal shields people put in the windshield of the cars, keep the heat out in the summer. Now, the benefit, you just put it in your attic, and it's building code now, so every new home built since 2011 has it.
1: Really?
2: Yeah, you can't buy it.
1: That's the selling point right there. Why would the regulators require it in every new home if it wasn't worth it?
2: Well, and people get it because they see it. If you go to Home Depot, Lowe's, Costco, you look up, everything's the aluminum reflective blankets now. And so all you're doing is you're just keeping 97% of the summer heat out. And in the winter, you're reflecting 97% of the winter heat you want back in. So that just helps people be about 10, 12 degrees cooler in the summer and warmer in the winter. And because if you're typically running your air and heat and it's cycling on for an hour and off for 5, 10 minutes, now it flips. So it's on for 5, 10, 15 minutes, off for an hour. So you're not wasting anymore.
1: Oh, that's nice.
2: And because of that, you're no longer kicked into your higher tier. That's why you save about 44% off your bill.
1: Between the fires and everything else, the utility companies are saying we've got to charge more. And all the utilities are really asking for rate increases, and they're getting them.
2: Yes. Well, you're about as close to monopoly as you can have when it comes to your utility companies. And the big issue we jokingly say about PG&E is PG&E stands for pay gas, then eat. And unfortunately, with I think it's around the seventh rate increase, it's hard on a lot of people. And it's funny story, you'll appreciate this, is for 37 years of doing this, for the first 20 or so, I'm battling PG&E because, this cuts into their revenue. It saves about 44% off your bill.
1: Sure.
2: So here's the crazy thing. You'll like this. They used to look at me as kind of like the aluminum foil kook for years and years and years. I'm telling them about NASA technology. And then January 1st, 2011, it became building code. And PG&E flipped and instantly started acting like they invented it. No,
1: really?
2: No, this is, we've always believed in this stuff. And it's just funny how that worked. Yeah. But now it's building code. So all we do at Eagle Shield is just bring your home up to Title 24 building code, make you about 10, 12 degrees cooler summer, warmer winter, and save you about 44% off your bill instantly.
1: What about, you've got more than PG&E. I know they're the big kids.

0: But you've got SMUD, Roseville Electric. What are they doing about prices?
1: Well, they're having rate increases, but if I'm allowed to on the air say that I have my favorites, I think I truly believe SMUD is a very good utility company. They're a good utility company, and I think most of your listeners would agree with that. But they still have the rate increases because they're held hostage by the Public Utilities Commission, and the rates go up. 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
0: I've always talked about the fact that the people that make the laws, the regulators, the people, the pinheads under the dome, they get away with requiring the utility companies to buy very expensive power from windmills and solar and all these various places, and then they get to pass the higher, because it's expensive power, more expensive than out of a fossil fuel plant, they get to pass on the higher costs, and the legislators' fingerprints are not on the bill. All the customer sees is the utilities raising my bill again.
1: Exactly. And you mentioned, which is important, you mentioned solar. So out of all the years, and you probably know this with me interacting with you on this, one of the major, major questions we always get is clients will say, Garrett, should I put on solar? And I tell people, I love solar. I believe in solar. But why on earth would you put 15, 20 panels on your roof if you could do five? Fix the waste first that's causing you to need solar. But what happens is people are smart. They do the engineering. They find out they need 18 panels on the roof, and they put them on the roof, and they love it to the end of the year. And then they get this massive true-up bill. And they go, why did I get a $1,500 true-up bill? Is it because you never dealt with the waste on the front end. So I always say fix the problem first.
0: What's a true-up bill?
1: A true-up bill is just the adjustment that's done at the end of the year if you didn't configure your solar appropriately. So what you're doing is you're doing 10 months of engineering. The PG&E says you need 18 panels. You put them up, but because you never fixed the waste on the front end, you end up getting this excess bill at the end of the year that's called a true-up. And what you would have eliminated if you would have just insulated properly and ventilated properly. That's why, I say it ad nauseum. Your clients, it's amazing to me how I just love how they listen to me. I go, how narcissistic of me to think that people listen to me for half an hour. But I say the same things. You put in the reflective first. That turns your home into thermos. You put in a solar attic fan second, so you're improving your ventilation, so you're getting the hot ambient temperature out, which a lot of people don't know. You're affected by two types of heat. You have the radiant heat from the sun. You don't have to explain that to anybody. But then you have the ambient air temperature of the climate you've chosen to live in. And so by having an attic fan, you're taking that Hades hot Sacramento climate out of your attic. Then when you do your engineering for solar, now you get the true, you get the,
0: I got
1: the exact.
0: You.
1: Yeah.
0: I got you. Get all the things fixed and then figure out how much solar you need after you've got everything fixed.
1: True.
0: As far as the cost.
1: Yes, sir.
0: So you always talk about the fact that you will do a free inspection. Is what is that? How much time does it take? If it's free, it says it doesn't cost me anything. But you're there to sell the customer on your product. So how does that go?
1: I really appreciate that question. It's a funny one when we deal with our clients. And, you know, I think the reason, you know, people over 37 years tend to trust us is we're just not about selling anything. We're just about giving data. Here's the data. People pick what their comfort level is. And we literally train to offer free, no pressure. And let me doubly say that, no pressure, zero obligation demonstration. What we do during that time is, if necessary, we look inside the attic to make sure what appropriate insulation you have, what levels you're at, the pitch of the roof, how much ventilation you have. And then we just make an assessment from there, looking at your utility bill.
0: So if you've got 60,000 installs plus, it's probably pretty simple when you. I think most people in business know there's buckets of customers. There's like this kind of customer and that kind of customer. When you walk in and take a look at somebody's attic, you must know pretty quickly just exactly what you need.
1: Well, it's actually as simple as this, and it makes it very clear to our clients. If you've owned the home since before 2011, and then that code that you have was putting in the old sponge R-value insulation. So, Tom, think of the insulation in everybody's attic that homes built before 2011. It's just no different than a kitchen sponge. What is a kitchen sponge? It's just a thick material with air pockets.
0: Yeah.
1: And, you know, you buy a sponge at Costco unused. It's an inch thick. After it's used a while, it's a quarter of an inch thick. It just loses its ability to hold. So every home built before 2011 has this sponge insulation that's not engineered to stop heat. No engineer will ever tell you it stops heat. It's just designed to slow the heat down. That is why everybody comments at 7, 8 o'clock at night, which is peak load rate on your utility bill. Why am I hotter in my house when it's cool outside?
0: Yeah.
1: Why in the wintertime do cats jump on the roofs?
0: Yeah.
1: It's because we put in sponges. Well, after 2011, all new homes have reflective. And you know what's funny? We like to think we're smart people. But for 100 years, we put this sponge, if you look in anybody's home, it's on the attic floor. Which is crazy because...
0: Well, you call it a sponge, but it looks like a spun fiberglass or something.
1: Yeah, there's fiberglass, cellulose, rock wool, foam. It's just different materials with air pockets. But that sponge is on the floor of the attic. So the attic above it still heats up to 150 degrees.
0: The attic is... you could cook a hamburger up there, I think. I mean, it's hot.
1: No, actually, my installers are the hamburgers. Oh, my gosh. 3, 4, 5 hours up in the attic. It's not a fun place.
0: I bet. No, but everybody knows that. The minute you go up into your attic, it's always hotter than Hades whenever you just take a peek in the attic. So,
1: yeah. So the good thing is finally, the engineering world got a clue. We put the reflective insulation up to the rafters and the knee walls of the attic. So you turn it into a thermos. So now you're keeping cool what you want cool, and you're keeping warm what you want warm. And because of that, having an attic fan ventilate, you get the hot air out. Now you run that air and heater 70% less because you're 10, 12 degrees cooler in the summer, warmer in the winter. That's why you save 44% off your bill, because you're not thrown into the higher tier anymore.
0: Interesting. 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
0: So, does it matter if I'm kind of a cool freak and I want my house really cool? I mean, I probably will be using still a lot of utilities, won't I?
1: Well, it's funny you say that because not to typecast, but and there's always exceptions, but this is actually very interesting. So I always have different conversations with men than I do women. And the reason why is most men, and I've seen exceptions, but most men hate to be hot. And part of the reason is because when you're bigger and you have much more muscle density, your body engine is just running more. It's called thermogenic. So that energy makes you hot.
0: Oh, this is good. This is good. I'm going to use that with my wife. Yeah. Sweetheart, I it's about thermogenics.
1: It's the truth,
0: Let's
1: though.
0: Turn the air on.
1: No, it's actually a fact because like I will say to people, you know, men hate to be hot because we're thermogenically heated up, but then we like to think we're hot in other areas, but that's a different issue.
0: No, but in reality, yeah. couple I know, they never agree. They agree about everything other than the heat of the house or the cooling of the house.
1: Well,
0: that's never right.
1: Well, but here's the crazy thing. So that's why I have different conversations. So with women, most women hate to be cold. Why is it okay for my wife to put her cold feet on my back in the middle of the night? But I can't reciprocate. It's not equitable or fair. So the issue I always have with clients is I tell men, listen, if you're miserable in the summer, that's a comfort issue. That's easy to fix. It's a utility bill waste issue. That's easy to fix. It's not a health issue because you can just hydrate, drink more water. But if a woman, and especially senior women, if they are cold in the winter, that becomes a very serious potential problem because of arthritis, osteoporosis, pneumonia, respiratory. It's very important for women to be warm. But here's the problem in a home, and they don't think about this. You heat the home, hot air rises, and a lot of homes have their vents, their registers on the ceiling. So the wife is standing down way below the register. Hot air is rising from the vent above their head.
0: Yep.
1: That's why a wife goes, why do I feel comfortable from my chest up or from my chest down? I'm freezing. And so what happens when you cycle the heater far more than you should because you're wasting, you're drying out the air, you're getting the carbon monoxide spill off, and it's a potential serious danger for senior women. We call it the super senior syndrome. Nana's 90 wearing a sweater, running a heater, and it's 90 degrees outside. They need to be warm. And the beauty of reflective insulation is now you're reflecting that heat back down to the floor level. So it allows them to not only not waste, but be more comfortable and be healthier at the same time.
0: Happy wife, happy life.
1: old truth.
0: Yeah, absolutely. So you're not going to run the air conditioner or the furnace as often, because it's not needed as often. So can I get more life out of my HVAC equipment?
1: Excellent question. And actually, that's funny. You should say that, and I don't want to bore people with data. But load calculations with the old style insulation before 2011 was 1 ton unit per 1,000 square feet minimum to pass code. Now, when you live in Hades hot Sacramento Basin, it's very normal to oversize the unit. That, and nothing wrong with that. That's like driving an 8-cylinder car versus a 4. Nothing wrong with it. But you could not pass code if you went below 1 ton per 1,000 square feet of living space. Well, when reflective insulation became code, it dropped to 0.5 ton per 1,000 square feet of living space because you're not wasting anymore. So because of that, you're cycling the unit 70% less because you're not wasting. You're comfortable more. So you get the longevity of your air conditioning heating system increases. But not only that, think about people have whole house fans. If you don't, we put those in. Very important. You may have an attic fan. And it's like a common question. You know, people say, Garrett, should I upgrade my air conditioner heater? And my answer is always the same. So you can then more efficiently waste energy. So until you first choose to keep the summer heat out you don't want, and not only keep the winter heat in, but you pay for the heat, you create the heat. So if you don't insulate right the first time, you're just cycling airflow, trying to feel better without fixing the reason you're miserable.
0: It's like a hole in the boat. Yep. You got to start with what the source of the problem is.
1: Yes, sir.
0: Yep. Yeah. So some of the customer reviews that you've had, this one from TJ says, always wondered about this material. Last summer, my house / garage had to be 100 degrees up in Clear Lake, California. It was like a furnace. I decided to give it a shot, and I'm not kidding. The temperature has dropped 30 degrees. The crew that came out were respectful, got it done without any issue. I have four little kids, so there's always that kind of concern. No issues whatsoever. I even had to ask a few technical questions, and Garrett took the call and was super helpful. He's professional, understands customer service. Do I get credit for being a rocket scientist for realizing how great this stuff is, worth every penny? That's exactly what you and I were talking about. It gets really hot in Northern California. And if you can drop the temperature by 30 degrees.
1: 10 to 12 degrees living space, 25 to 30 degrees like non-ventilated spaces like garages and warehouses.
0: Oh, yeah.
1: Metal buildings. But in the living space, figure 10 to 12 degrees, which kicks people right into their comfort zone.
0: Yeah. Ted writes, Eagle Shield was terrific. They came out, educated me how I can save thousands of dollars on my energy bill by properly insulating my home. I would recommend Eagle Shield to anyone who is paying too much for their PG&E bill. That's everybody. I feel like I would save hundreds per month on my energy bill and even feel better about properly insulating my home after hearing the state legislation approving rate increases due to the lawsuits against PG&E regarding the wildfires.
1: You know, I'll have clients literally say to me, it says, no matter what I do, the rates go up. And I go, true. But bottom line is, if you don't do anything, then your rates just go up more than everybody else. So yeah. Do the best you can.
0: Yeah. Michelle writes a short but sweet, says, we love our Eagle Shield installation. Has made a huge difference in the temperature in our home. Our AC hardly comes on now, and we have the thermostat set at 74 degrees. Thank you.
1: Well, when you live in Sacramento, unfortunately, you're going to have to run your air. But the good news, you're going to run it about 70% less than virtually anybody else does. But if you live in a climate that's hot, I highly recommend having us put in a whole house fan. Because, my gosh, I call them the gift that keeps on giving. Because
0: I agree.
1: Oh, my gosh. You open doors and windows, and in the morning and night when the outside temperature is lower and you cycle that airflow in, and it's so you bring the attic temperature down 50, 60 degrees. You bring your living space down 10, 15 degrees. I'm a massive fan of the fan.
0: Yeah, I am too. Dan writes, I recently used Eagle Shield at my home. We had noticed in the summer our house got very warm. Since we had Eagle Shield team out to insulate our ductwork, we noticed at night especially the house was much cooler without running our air conditioner. I would highly recommend Mr. Harwood and his Eagle Shield team for your home.
1: Oh, my gosh. That's so nice. I'll be sure to pay him later.
0: No, you do. You have a product that makes all the sense in the world. It's common sense. It's just common sense, what your product does. 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
1: 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And the way you do it is this. 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
0: You're a great company, great product, a great businessman. Thanks, Garrett.
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0: I'm Mike Dabosky. German police have shot and killed a man suspected to have carried out a vehicle attack on a pride parade this weekend. Authorities add the man, who apparently tried to join the Islamic State, allegedly tried to stab officers before they opened fire. One person was killed in yesterday's attack. The war in Iran is now in its sixth month, with President Trump recently indicating he's considering a major escalation. But the New York Times now reports the administration is holding off. Here's ABC's Stephen Portnoy.
1: There appears to be a lack of clarity on the president's strategy this Sunday. The New York Times reports that President Trump has decided for now not to intensify the strikes on Iran, in part because, according to this report, there's a concern about the stockpile of Patriot missile interceptors. Now, in response to this report, the White House tells ABC News that all options are available to the president and that, quote, it would be wise for Iran to work toward a negotiated deal. Otherwise, in the words of the communications director Stephen Chung, Iran knows what will happen.
0: It all comes as the public support for the war in Iran is flagging.
2: This war is increasingly unpopular with the American people. According to a recent Washington Post Ipsos poll, only 29% approve of Trump's handling of the war, while 69% disapprove.
0: ABC's chief global affairs anchor Martha Raddatz. The war, especially the increased oil costs that have resulted from it, looms large over this fall's midterms.
3: That all-important Senate race in Michigan, one of the last major primaries to be held, coming up just a week from Tuesday. Progressive candidate Abdul Al-Sayed has endorsements from the heavy hitters of progressive politics, AOC, Bernie Sanders, Elizabeth Warren, Ro Khanna, and he's up against Congresswoman Haley Stevens, who just landed the endorsement of the state's governor, Gretchen Whitmer, plus the senator that she is running to replace in Gary Peters. And this campaign, it could be critical not just for November, but well beyond.
0: ABC's Washington Bureau Chief Rick Klein. 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
0: Officials in the Northwest say that wildfires have now burned through more than 1.1 million acres across Washington and Oregon as crews there rush to contain several blazes. It comes as dangerous heat is impacting much of the western half of the country, with Las Vegas, Phoenix, Denver, and Kansas City all seeing triple-digit temperatures today. About 100 million Americans are under some kind of heat alert right now. Meanwhile, powerful storms are making their way across the Pacific. ABC News meteorologist Samara Theodore has more on Hurricane Fausto, which is closing in on Hawaii.
6: Over the coming days, we are going to see it weaken, which is good news. Right now, the cone of uncertainty from the National Hurricane Center has shifted a little farther north. So hopefully this continues to stay north, really maybe just brushing them with some minor impacts. But nonetheless, we got to keep a close eye on it. There's still some time before it becomes definitive.
0: The State Department now says it's aware of the case of a missing North Carolina woman, Elizabeth Waddle, who disappeared while on a vacation in Grenada. Her friend, Amanda Romano Harmon.
7: It seems that she went down to the pier and left her towel on the pier and went for a swim.
0: Authorities are asking anyone with information on her disappearance to come forward. And one person is in critical condition and four others were wounded after gunfire erupted at a recreational area in Robinson County, Michigan. Police say that suspect is now in custody. I'm Mike Dabosky, ABC News.
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9: The current heat wave broiling Southern California is entering its last legs today and tomorrow as people head to the beach to cool off. National Weather Service meteorologist Ryan Cattell says dangerous conditions persist and that lifeguards...
10: We had a lot of rescues, especially along Malibu yesterday because of the southerly swells.
9: The NWS beach hazard statement that was set to expire tonight has been extended through 6 p.m. Wednesday. Sacramento State joins 9 other CSU schools in requiring residential campus living for freshmen next month. The policy has come under fire at other schools over affordability, with San Jose State suspending its mandatory residency policy in 2019. The average cost of housing on Sac State's campus is about $1,300 a month. The San Francisco Marathon is well underway. Runners hit the road at 5:15 a.m. this morning. Over 30,000 runners are taking part this year. If you're planning on driving through the city, though, expect delays as roads are closed along the route. That's the latest. I'm Rich Cassone.
8: Now, Sacramento traffic.
11: An accident eastbound 50 west of 59th. Car and an SUV over the shoulder there. There's also a wreck westbound 50 before the 5099 split. That one is in the right lane. Watch out for a ladder. It's westbound 50 at 65th. That's in the number 3 lane. And in Davis, the eastbound 80 on and off ramps from north and southbound Richards. Those ramps are closed for road work until tomorrow morning at 4 a.m. Westbound 80 is a jam now from the Sacramento River Bright Bend Bridge to the Yellow Causeway. And in Roseville, southbound 65 slow Blue Oaks to Stanford Ranch. Traffic on the 10s every 10 minutes, mornings and afternoons. Clark Reed, KPK News Radio, 93.1 FM, 1530 AM.
8: Now, Sacramento weather.
12: This afternoon, plenty of sunshine. The high today, 93 to 97. Clear skies tonight, a low 56 to 60. Sunshine, seasonably warm on Monday, a high 92 to 96. Sunny hot day on Tuesday, a high 96 to 100. I'm AccuWeather's Steve Williams on KFBK, Sacramento's News Radio.
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19: 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Most recently, Mama's Secret Recipe for Retirement Success, co-written with Jack Canfield of Chicken Soup for the Soul fame, which sold more than 500 million copies worldwide. Jim and Dan work exclusively with retirees and those of you nearing retirement. And today, they're going to help you sort through the complexities of the financial world and blaze a clear path ahead. And now, here's Jim Files and Dan Ahmed. 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
20: We'd like to welcome you to the Peak Financial Freedom Hour. I'm Dan Ahmed with my partner, Jim Files. And we'd like to thank everyone for listening to us over the years. If you're a new listener, thank you for joining in. The goal for the Peak Financial Freedom Hour is to provide retirees and people getting ready to retire with enough information to start helping to make those decisions that will give them the highest probability for a successful retirement. That's what we do. We only work with retirees and those people planning to retire in the next year for the most part. And we're very successful in educating you and them on all the options that are out there. And it really comes down to then creating an actual plan. And people say, well, I already have a plan, Dan, Jim. I have a 401k plan. I have an IRA plan. I have a brokerage plan. I have an advisor. Well, those are not plans. Those are accounts. You have a 401k account. You have an IRA account. You have a brokerage account. You get statements from them, but there's no plan. A plan has to do with putting every single thing in writing that will now show you how much risk you want to take and to position you to never take more risk than that, show you where your income is going to come from, to show you how much tax you're going to pay, to put in detail writing what your fees are, and then to be able to show how much money can potentially be passed on to beneficiaries. That's what a plan is, and that's what a plan ultimately should do for you. We know very few, if any of you, have this, because in the last 60 years of our combined experience, we've met with 4,000 people. Only 3 people have had an actual plan. If you ran that down, that means 0% of people have a plan, which means you don't have a plan. But if you had everything in writing, just think about how much less you'd worry about the money. And that's what we do. We put these plans together. So many of you listen to us for years. If you need help, have questions, simply dial #250 on your cell phone and say the keyword money. #250, say the keyword money. You can even talk to our staff and see if an appointment would benefit you to be able to create an actual written retirement income plan. So, Jim, let's start off with a financial wisdom quote or quotes of the week.
19: And now for some financial wisdom. It's time for the quote of the week.
21: You know, this comes from Warren Buffett. It says, chains of habit are too light to be felt until they are too heavy to be broken. You know, when it comes from Buffett, you know, I mean, he's the greatest investor of our time. And what he kind of referring to here is what we talk about every day in our practice, is that in order to have a successful retirement, you have to figure out how to de-risk your portfolio as you age. And we'll take Warren Buffett as an example. Him and Charlie Munger, his partner for 55 years, created what they called their own little index, right? It's a little Buffett index. And what it was, it's their little formulas they put together. And they take the capitalization value of the stock market divided by the GDP. And that number they're looking for is a fairly valued market from their perspective. That number is about 85%. Today it's running about 222%. That is why Warren Buffett over the last year has taken $382 billion of his stock investment and moved it into cash and treasury bonds. That's $382 billion, not billion, billion. Now, why has he done that? He's done it 3 times in history over the last 70 years. And each time he's done it, the market has subsequently crashed between 25 and 50%. He doesn't know when the market's going to crash. He does know the market is overvalued and there's too many indicators to stipulate that this market is going to reset. And he wants to be in a position to buy at a lower price, right? The guy's 95 years old, but he understands that history will re-

0: repeats itself. And then what we're trying to do here is making sure clients do not make a financial mistake, that they don't make an error right now. And how do we reposition them so that we can get them enough income for the rest of life? Because if they lose a bunch of money, they're not going to be able to get there.
1: Exactly. And you always say that multiple times a day. Clients are trying to find ways to avoid mistakes that can ruin their retirement. That's what they're trying to find. How do I not make those mistakes? Because every single person that we meet with, if they're 55, 60, 65, or 70, they come in, we meet with them for the first time, and they all have certain regrets, or they all think they've made bad decisions in the past that are going to tremendously affect them. The good news is when we meet with them and we put a plan together, if we can now make their plan successful from this point forward, they never have to worry about any of that stuff that's happened before. We can wash it out. So you led us perfectly into what today's show is going to be about. It's called our retirement checklist. And it's how do you go through a list of things to verify, are you doing the right things? I'm going to add one thing to this, and it's because I met with clients and they thought they were doing the right thing based on the advice they've been given by their advisor. But mathematically, it was proven that they did the exact opposite thing. And I find this a lot to happen in what consumers are gravitating more to do now based on advisors' recommendation, and that is Roth conversions. I was an enrolled agent with IRS for 30 years. I'm an accredited tax advisor. I'm a certified financial planner. I've never recommended anyone ever do a Roth conversion. I have, to my wife and I, we probably have 3 million plus in deferred IRA accounts. We've never done a Roth IRA conversion. I will never do a Roth IRA conversion unless something changes drastically. So these clients that came in, they saved a significant amount of money and they're worried about taxes at retirement because they paid a lot of taxes when they're working. And they got talked into doing 3 years of Roth conversion at the rate of $250,000 per year. So the $250,000 ends up being added to their normal income while they are doing the Roth conversion. So they were talked into the thought process that do the Roth conversion now, pay the tax now, because down the road, your taxes are going to be so much higher. You will have a benefit by paying a lower tax rate later. And they really were feeling uneasy because it just sounded so good and it sounds so sexy and exciting, but they knew, they could feel in their gut it really wasn't right. So they did their own calculation and showed, they asked their CPA, if they did the $250,000, how much was it costing them between federal and state tax? It was costing them $85,000 each time they did one of those. Mm-hmm. Okay. That comes out to a 35% federal and state tax on those extra contributions to their Roth, right? Mm-hmm. And they had to pay for the $85,000 out of other assets because they had to roll over the $250,000. Now they had to use other assets they had to cash out and pay more tax on just to pay the dang $85,000 of taxes. So it was killing them. So they said, well, we still don't see how that was a bad decision. So I did an analysis and I said, okay, if you wouldn't have done your Roth conversion and you just would have put together a plan that we would have taken out a normal amount of income from your IRAs every year over your lifetime, and we created a plan that gave you $300,000 a year of income, which they freaked out about because they thought, oh my gosh, taxes. Their total tax was going to be 18% for federal and state.
2: Killer.
1: 18%. So yeah. Should they have paid 35% to do the dumb Roth conversions?
2: Nope.
1: No, pretty simple, black and white. And they were just stunned that it was that simple.
0: Well, the problem is that people advertise on the internet, advisory firms advertise, some do a Roth conversion, right? They all do because it's a way to get you into their office, right?
1: And it sounds sexy and exciting. And it sounds so good. Exactly. How can I hose the government? Pay taxes now to pay less taxes later.
0: Yep. Well, there is no trick to this, right? The government usually wins in the end because they have the iron stick, right? They're the ones that are setting the tax rates, and they know in the end that if you do this, it is good for them. Great for them.
1: Why does the government let you convert an IRA to a Roth? Not because it's good for you. It's because it's good for them.
0: Exactly.
1: You pay them $85,000 up front in taxes today on your $250,000. Why in the heck would anybody want to do that?
0: Just like Social Security, the government will tell you wait till 70, but we can show you in 95% of the cases or more, it's better to take Social Security earlier. The government wants you to die before they pay you, right? Or pay you less. So the government isn't on your side, and that's why they're allowing this. But people don't understand it. It just sounds good. The advisor sits in front of them. You know, they do the conversion. The advisor has the money under assets under management. They get a fee for it, and it all works out for them, right?
1: Well, and the advisors that are working and focusing on Roth conversions, like you said, it's just a way to market because it sounds so sexy and exciting. The issue is those people probably shouldn't even be giving the advice to convert an IRA to Roth, because that's giving tax advice.
0: That's right.
1: They're not a tax advisor. It's against the law for them to give tax advice, and yet they're out there doing this. If someone who works with Roth conversions would do a calculation and say, okay, if you don't do a Roth conversion and you build out a regular income plan, here's the amount of tax you're going to pay, and it came out to 18%. And then they did the calculation to say, if you do your Roth conversion, you're going to pay 35%. Would anyone ever do a Roth conversion if they provided that type of data?
0: No, but they don't. They're not getting tax advice. They're not. So they're just thinking, oh, great, I don't have to pay as much tax in the future. I can defer taxes. But they forget about, they're giving a big hunk of their money away right up front. They're never going to recover from unless they get stellar rates of return on that Roth, because there's no way to recover the money.
1: Yep. Now, I did a calculation because they said, well, can't you do something that'll make us feel good about that decision that we rolled money to a Roth? Literally, they asked me that. I said, okay, let's do another calculation. So I did another calculation, and I showed, because they have that money in the Roth, some of the money would come out tax-free. So instead of 18%, their total tax rate was now going to be 16%. So they did save 2%.
0: Yeah.
1: But they paid 35 flipping percent just to get the money over.
0: Yeah. Yeah.
1: So, it's one of the things I am so passionate about, telling people to make sure they have all the data before they do this, because in these people's cases, there was no benefit. It cost them to transfer and convert the money from their IRA to their Roth. It cost them. So when you look at making the right decisions and having a checklist, it's kind of like giving you rules. And when you save money for retirement, you had rules you lived by, and that's what let you be successful, because you worked, you didn't overspend, you didn't have consumer debt, you kept saving money in your 401k, you did it month after month, you never looked at it, you didn't worry about the volatility, you hung in there and wrote it out, knowing at some point down the road you're going to 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
1: You're back with Dan Ahmed, Jim Files, the Peak Financial Freedom Hour. And today, the big topic is having a retirement checklist, making sure you have the data and the resources in front of you or the help from someone to make sure you're making the right decisions so you don't screw up your retirement. That's the whole goal. The first thing we talked about at the end of our last segment was Roth conversions and why I have never recommended someone do a Roth conversion. Jim has never recommended someone do a Roth conversion. Why we've never done a Roth conversion with our own money. We went through an example that someone was advised by an advisor who wasn't a tax advisor to convert $250,000 of Roth money, of IRA money each year for the last 3 years into Roths. Well, the $250,000 each year now is in a Roth, but it cost them $85,000 of taxes each year, which was 35% federal and state taxes. We did an analysis and it showed if they wouldn't have done the Roth conversion and just took their income out over their lifetime, their federal and state tax bracket would be 18%. So why would you ever pay double the taxes? It's because no one has done that type of calculation. Just don't do a Roth conversion because someone says it's sexy and exciting. Have every single thing calculated out, meaning what's the tax you're going to pay by doing the conversion, how much you have to have available to pay those taxes, and what's the tax you're going to pay ultimately if you don't do the conversion and you take out your income. And if you have that data, it makes it simple, because do you want to pay 35% when you're only going to pay 18%? The answer is no.
0: Yeah, okay. And if you look at the investment too, how long would it take him even to get that Roth back to even? They're giving away $255,000 of tax money over 3 years, $85,000 times three, right?
1: Ready to get 12% compounded for 3 years.
0: Yeah, and that's super difficult to do. Super difficult.
1: So now let's look at the retirement checklist. Why don't you start with number one? So number one checklist is to know how much risk am I taking right now, meaning how much would I lose in the next stock market crash? How can someone figure that out when they right now don't think they have that much risk?
0: Well, everybody listening right now, if you have money in the stock market, you have substantially more risk than you think you do. Substantially more. We do this every single day. People that come in think they have moderate risk or low risk end up having a risk factor of usually 40% or greater, which means if the market drops by 50%, they're likely going to lose 40% of their money.
1: And how much sitting in front of you, do they really think they could lose if something bad happened right now?
0: 5 or 10%. That's what they think. And that's everybody. So that's 85 to 90% of the people that walk in here for the first time. So if you're listening right now, if there's 10 people listening, there's 8 of you or 9 of you that look just like that. So don't think you look any different, because your broker, your advisor, your 401k administrator did not put numbers together for you. We're using outside research tools. We have data that's 97% accurate. It will tell you with a great deal of certainty how much you're going to lose in the next stock market crash. It'll also tell you how much you're going to make in the next bull market. It goes both ways. But because you're getting close to retirement, if you're going to talk with us or you're in retirement, we have to make sure that you don't lose a lot of money or your plan is not going to work. If you're 60 or 65 or older, you don't have recovery time. So if you have a big loss in your portfolio and you're going to use those assets for income, how is that going to work for you if you lose 20, 30 or 40% of your money?
1: It'd be very difficult. So we have you run a simple test. It's so simple. You can write it down, but you can actually run it in your head. When you're 40, you would have a different answer to now being 60 or 65. But pretend like right now you're 60 or 65 and you have $2 million of assets right now. Okay. And right now, think about if the market's really good and your $2 million makes a 50% gain, which it could, the $2 million could grow to $3 million. But at the same time, if you can make a 50% gain, it means you could lose 50%, just like what happened in 2000, 1 and 2 in 2007, 8, 9. What if your $2 million dropped 50% and you're down at $1 million? Would the drop down to $1 million hurt you more, or would the increase to $3 million help you more?
0: Of course, the drop in value is going to devastate your retirement dreams at that age. You can't recover. Well, you can recover. If you don't retire when you want to retire, you spend a lot of money.
1: Or don't take any income.
0: Don't take any income out and be as aggressive as you possibly can to get back what you lost, because you don't know you're aggressively positioned right now.
1: See, and the key right there, answer this question then, just based on what you just said right there. You brought this up several shows ago, but if someone suffers a 50% loss from 2 million to 1 million, the only way to get it back from $1 million to $2 million is after they've had a heart attack, suffering $1 million loss, is to invest even more aggressively.
0: Yeah, right.
1: How would they feel then?
0: They would not feel good. And most people can't do it. You can do it when you're 30 or 40. Why? Because you still have 20 years or 30 years to work. You have a salary. You're not taking your assets. You're not using your assets, and you have less money. Now, all of a sudden, you're 65. You've got a lot more money. Those assets have to become your income stream, your paycheck for the rest of your life. You lose $400,000, $500,000, $600,000, $700,000, $800,000, $1 million. I promise you, you likely won't even stay in the market. You will get out at the wrong time. It'll devastate your retirement that way as well.
1: Well, think about one thing you just talked about earlier, that you've saved this amount of assets. And unfortunately, everyone has been talked into by Wall Street and the big brokerage firms to look at their retirement savings, their IRAs, their Roths, their brokerage accounts as assets. Those aren't assets. It's what's going to create your income for your lifestyle. So you have to look at your assets as what's going to provide you a pension type of income, because what value are your assets? Well, the value of your assets are whatever they're worth each day going up or down. What does that mean to your lifestyle? Nothing. If it's up, it really doesn't change your lifestyle. If it's down, it can change your lifestyle. So you have to look at your assets as what you're going to use to create that income stream on a dependable basis that will allow you to live the lifestyle that you want. It's not an asset. It's not that you're this great investor and you invested all this money and you're Warren Buffett. It's not. You've saved money to be in a position so you don't have to worry about not having enough income throughout your retirement.
0: Yeah, that's a good point, because people watch their money in the market. And particularly if you're getting close to retirement and you're using those assets for income, and a lot of people don't use it. They're afraid to use it, right? So they kind of live very frugally, even though they have substantial money available. They don't want to use it for income. They don't know how to use it for income, because if it's in the market, they're afraid if they take it out, what if the market goes down? What if they take it out when the market's high? Would market go down later on?
1: Well, here's proof. Have a client, about $4 million of assets.
0: Yep.
1: They are so afraid to use their money. Their budget is $6,200 a month for everything, including a teeny bit for travel. Yep. And they're over 65. They want to do things right now. Think about what that's saying. And this is not uncommon. This happens to so many people, and it's sad. We want to help you. Over $4 million of assets, afraid to take any of it out and trying to live on $6,200 a month. We have to fix that plan. We have to fix that client's lives.
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4: A two-vehicle crash involving a Waymo vehicle today on West Venice Boulevard in the Pico Union area left a woman critically injured and another person in the hospital. News video from the scene showed the Waymo and a sedan in the middle of the street with serious body damage to each vehicle. There have been some major developments concerning the future of the Marvel Cinematic Universe.
5: I put the knot in astronaut. I can't even moonwalk.
6: During a panel at San Diego Comic-Con, it was announced that Ryan Gosling will be joining the MCU as the hero.

0: taking away the right-hand shoulder. Be alert westbound 50 at 65th Street. There's a ladder taking away the number 3 and number 4 lanes. It's bumper-to-bumper westbound 80 from the Sacramento River to the Causeway. In Davis, a slow ride westbound 80 from Kidwell to Dixon Avenue. In Roseville, lagging behind South 65 from Blue Oaks to I-80. Traffic on the 10s every 10 minutes, mornings and afternoons. Steve Herrera, KBK News Radio, 93.1 FM, 1530 AM.
1: Now, Sacramento weather.
2: Sunshine for the rest of the afternoon, a high 93 to 97. Clear tonight, a low 56 to 60. Sunshine, a warm day tomorrow, a high 92 to 96. And then sunny, hot day on Tuesday, a high 96 to 100. 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
3: You're back with the Peak Financial Freedom Hour. 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And we're talking about having a retirement checklist today. And we covered some things such as Roth conversions and why you have to make sure you have calculations done before you ever venture into completing a Roth conversion. Because in many cases, it might not be the right thing for you. So we need to do that calculation. Second thing we covered was how much risk you're taking and how much could you lose. How about let's attack the next one? That is, how can I know exactly how much income I'm going to need each month? We find it strange that so many people that are retired or getting ready to retire, we meet with them for the first time. And one of the big questions they ask us is, hey, we need you to help us decide how much income we need each month. And Jim and I are kind of like, are you kidding? They go, no, we need help figure out how much income we need each month. And we tease them. We say, are you kidding again? And they go, no. And we say, it's very easy. You have to create a budget. The budget tells us how much income you're going to need each month. And in most people's mind, a budget ends up being restrictive.

0: meaning, oh, we have to keep our spending down below this budget. That's not what a retirement budget is for. A retirement budget is going to be an elastic budget that says, how much do you need to spend to make sure you have enough money to pay for everything you have as far as your wants and needs? So it needs to be not restrictive. It needs to be liberating, but it just sounds strange. So we call it the golden monthly retirement budget. And we want to know how much money minimum you need. So let's say that number after you fill out a one-page sheet comes out to $10,000 a month. And that covers a little bit of travel, but they really want to do a lot more travel. So let's say now if we add in another $40,000 a year for travel, it's $13,000 a month. That shows we need a minimum of $13,000 a month of net after-tax income to pay for everything. But even if you create that plan, it's going to be tight because if their budget's $13,000, they spend $13,000, they have no extra, it's going to be tight. So when we build a plan, we want to build a plan that will give them $16,000 of net after-tax income per month, $17,000, even $18,000 a month, because we can build a plan with $18,000 a month and their budget, including extra travel, is $13,000, and they have $5,000 more to spend per month, they're never going to worry about anything in their life, and they're going to feel a lot more comfortable spending some of the money.
1: You know, people probably have difficulty really interpreting that as you explain it to them because they don't know how to do that. But there are financial instruments we use every single day that will contractually guarantee you that income stream, contractually guarantee it. So when you're putting together a plan, it was interesting when you talked about budget earlier. I had a client come in last week and they were adamant. They thought they were spending $6,500 a month on their budget. They were adamant, you know, and they did a budget. We have a worksheet. They put the numbers together. I brought it up on the big screen. I went through it with them and they forgot another $4,000, not including travel. It was her hair, her nails. They helped the grandkids out. They give money to the kids every year. There's all these things added up they didn't include in their budget. And when they saw that, they were shocked and they couldn't figure out how we're going to be able to do that without cutting this back. But the neat thing is we could do it. We're putting together a plan right now. We're going to get them that extra money plus an extra $3,500 on top of that per month, an extra $40,000 plus per year of excess cash flow on an after-tax basis. So they can do all the things. Now they're going to come in. They haven't seen this yet. It's going to blow their mind when they actually see it.
0: Definitely. Well, I think a key to just validate what you're talking about there is 95% of our clients have more income now with a plan retired than net income they had when they were working.
1: Yep.
0: And the average increase is somewhere between $3,000 and $6,000 more net income per month after taxes. So how would you like to be one of those 95% of people? And the people listening right now, you're just like our current clients.
1: Yeah.
0: As long as you've saved money, you're just like them. How would you like to have more income net after taxes bringing home than you had when you're working and have that amount be an extra $3,000 to $6,000 more per month? What would that do to someone's life?
1: But it'll change your life. I mean, you'll be able to do the things you want to do. You won't be hostage to look at your iPhone all day long, looking at the market going up and down. You'll be able to plan trips. You'll be able to go places. You'll be able to help the kids and the grandkids. You'll be able to remodel your kitchen. You can remodel your bathroom. You'll be able to spend money because you've been worried about spending money for 40 years. All of a sudden, we'll liberate you. We'll be able to show you how you can actually take those assets you've saved and put them into an income plan and in a plan where we're going to de-risk your portfolio at the same time to know that you can spend the money and not ever run out of money.
0: Well, and here's our offer. If you would like to have a free plan created for you to find out, can you be one of those 95% people that have more income at retirement? We will literally design a plan for you for free without any obligation. You get to take it home to study it. You get to bring it back and ask questions, and then you get to decide, do you want to implement it? We will never put any pressure or force you to do your plan or charge you any fees to do this planning for you. So there's no cost. Just dial #250 on your cell phone. Say the keyword money. #250, say the keyword money. We will build you a plan. There's no obligation. You get to take it home, and then you can decide, do you want to implement it? Because can we then prove to you that we can make you one of those 95 percenters, one of the clients that have significantly more income at retirement than they had when they're working, $3,000 to $6,000 more to spend per month than they had before?
1: That's pretty awesome. But again, this is not an extraordinary circumstance. We do this every single day with 95% of the cases we're working with. We can generate a substantial amount of income for those clients. Typically, as you mentioned, Dan, more than they had net income after tax when they were working. It's hard for people to believe that. How's that possible? But presuming you save some money as well, right? Presume you have a retirement plan of at least $1.5 million or more. And if you have that, we can do that for you. And again, there's no obligation to do that.
0: Well, and we're saying that number because most people that saved a million and a half or more, they don't think it's enough to design this type of plan.
1: No, exactly.
0: They want to know, do I even qualify for the services? Yeah. Is there enough to work with? Is my plan going to be successful? And can I be one of those 95%ers? 95% of the people that have $1.5 million or more are going to succeed.
1: That's right.
0: So it gives you these rules to feel comfortable with because we know you're not feeling comfortable right now. We sit across from people just like you every day that have saved a million, 2 million, 3 million, 5 million, $6 million, and they all feel uncomfortable. You know, maybe 2 out of 100 don't feel uncomfortable. Like, okay, I think I have enough, but they still don't know. But for the vast majority of people, 98%, they feel uncomfortable thinking they haven't saved enough and their plan's not going to work simply because they don't have a plan. Just let us create a plan. It can prove to you whether it's going to create success for you or not.
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0: You're back with Dan Ahmed, Jim Files, the Peak Financial Freedom Hour. Thanks for staying with us. Today's show is about having a retirement checklist. And we're talking about things that you need to know, such as one, should you or should you not do a Roth conversion? How much risk you're taking? How much income are you going to need when you retire? And should you have more retired than when you were working? How about this one as a retirement checklist? Do I know which account or accounts I should withdraw from first and how much I should take from each account? That's a huge question because so many people are wondering, okay, how to use my assets? And if they don't have any help, they don't use their assets. They don't take the income out. It just stays there. So when a plan is created, we're going to show you for the next 30 years where each income source is going to come from, including what assets you should draw from, how much you should take out of each asset, and when you should take the income out of these assets. If you have this type of plan, is it going to make you feel more comfortable that you know what's supposed to happen?
6: Yeah, because that's key, because there are accounts that you defer on. There's accounts that you start taking income on earlier, and it's usually opposite of what people think. It's opposite. Should you draw on your retirement accounts early, or should you wait until your RMD stage, your required minimum distribution stage, which is usually 73, could be 75 for some people, depending on your age. But when you do the math behind this, and again, because Dan was an enrolled agent for 30 years, an accredited tax advisor, we can provide tax advice. We can tell you from a taxable perspective what makes the most sense. What is the best economic way of drawing income off your assets, and when should that income start, and how do you disperse that money, what type of financial instrument you need to use to disperse that, and how's it going to look for the next 30 years? You get to see that and you get to see the after-tax effect as well.
0: Definitely. Well, two things that we dispel as far as tax rumors. Number one is in Roth conversions, we do not believe in most cases Roth conversions are beneficial for consumers, including ourselves. We've never done those. The second is when someone tells you it's better to wait to take money from your IRAs when you're 73, that's typically going to hurt you tax-wise more than it's going to help you. So we have to make sure we understand some of these rules. Let's look at the next big, big, big one, Jim, and that is, when in the heck am I supposed to take my Social Security? When I ask 10 different people when I should take Social Security, I get 10 different answers. Well, the only way to find out when you should take Social Security is actually do a true analysis. It's not like what Social Security does when you call them or you go on the website or you listen to their phone recording or you meet with them in person. They're always going to say, wait to 70 because you get 8% increases per year. And at age 70, you're going to get your maximum Social Security. Well, everything they just said was true.
6: That's right.
0: 100%. The problem is, if you wait to 70, you gave up all those years of income you could have been getting from 62 or 63 or 64, or 65, and you had to use your own assets. So we run three tests. The first test is, how much do you get at 62? How much do you get if you wait to 67? How much do you get if you wait to 70? And of course, 70 is going to be higher. So if that's the only test you run, which is what most people do, they choose 70. But then we have to run the break-even test. And we look at how much income you'll get from 62 on and how much income you get from 67 on more, and how much income you get from 70 on, which is even more, and figure out where's the break-even, meaning how long does it take if you defer to 67 to catch up with all that income you received from 62 on. And typically, that's going to be somewhere between 82 and 84. And can you really wait from 62 to 82, 84 to break even with the Social Security? We don't think so. If you wait to 70, you typically have to get to 84 or older to guarantee that you're going to have more money coming in total payments. And no one can guarantee that they're going to live that next 22 years. So at that point, it starts showing that you probably should take Social Security earlier for most people. We're not making a recommendation right now. We need to run this for each person. But we're just explaining the process. Then the third test we run is we take the income you would have received at 62 and we don't spend it and we pretend like we're going to invest it and earn 5%. Then we take the larger amount of income at 67, don't spend it, invest it, and get 5%. Then we take the big, huge number at 70. And we know that the 70 just intellectually is going to outpace saving a smaller amount of money. Well, it's not true. If you take the age 62 smaller amount of money, invest the 5%, it will typically win for the next 30 years. So in those cases, when should we take Social Security?
6: Earlier rather than later. But the thing is, we have to prove this to you, right? Now, there's other circumstances that you mentioned, Dan, we have to consider. Are you going to go back to work? There's other things, but 95% of the math will tell you in almost every single case, take it earlier, not later. If not, you are going to give your money to the government. The government is going to withhold spending money on you. They're going to hope that you either die or that you die early, because getting to that break-even point is very difficult. It was out in the mid-80s, Dan. It's really difficult.
0: Definitely. Okay, how about another retirement checklist question? That is, have I addressed longevity risks so I don't outlive my money? We find of the people that come in and meet with us for their first meeting, their second opinion, to determine if we are going to be a good fit for them, we find that 99% plus of those people have not addressed longevity risk in any way, shape, or form, unless they have a big pension. And they really didn't address it. They just were lucky enough to have the benefit of a big pension. If they don't have a big pension, then almost all the people have their money invested in some form of diversified portfolio, a certain percent of stocks, 50, 60, 70, 80, 90% of stocks or stock mutual funds, maybe some bonds, and they're letting this volatile portfolio that can go up and down in value be what they're going to use to create this supposedly dependable level of income for as long as they live. It's not going to work. So they have not addressed longevity risk. The way you attack and address and succeed in combating longevity risk is to have income that's contractually guaranteed to be paid to you for as long as you live, that can never run out, no matter how long you live, no matter how much the stock market crashes, no matter what you earn on your account, they're always going to pay it, because you need to buy income insurance. Income insurance now is what will address longevity risk in the only way that'll make you feel comfortable.
6: You know, there's two risks, Dan. There's longevity risk and there is market risk. So how do you get rid of market risk and how do you get rid of longevity risk? There is one financial instrument we're talking about right now that does exactly that. There is no market risk. There is no interest rate risk. You can't lose money if the market goes down. You cannot lose money if interest rates go down. And you solve the longevity risk. Longevity risk is how long you'll live, and also has to do with your health, right? That means how long you're going to live. And you have to make sure that there's enough income that's going to sustain your lifestyles for as long as you live. And the only way to solve longevity risk and market risk is through this product we're talking about.
0: One, you got to make sure you're planning for whoever you think is going to the longest in the family.
6: Yeah.
0: Right? Make sure that's done. So hopefully you enjoyed the show. If you have questions, make sure you give us a call, #250, and say the keyword money.
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16: From ABC News, I'm Mike Dabusky. Today marks 100 days until the midterm elections, with races across the country heating up. Democratic House Minority Leader Hakeem Jeffries speaking at an event in Pennsylvania today.
17: Donald Trump and MAGA Republicans told you they'd bring grocery prices down on day one. They told you they'd stop spending money on stupid wars in the Middle East. They promised to bring energy prices down by 50% and get gas below $2 a gallon. The exact opposite has happened.
16: Democrats in Maine this weekend selected Troy Jackson as their pick to take on Republican Senator Susan Collins this fall. He takes over from Graham Plattner, who suspended his campaign amid multiple allegations of sexual misconduct. Month six of the war in Iran with still no end in sight. The New York Times reports the Trump administration is holding off on an escalation in fighting over concerns it will deplete American weaponry in the area. The White House says all options remain on the table. Republican Congressman Mike Turner of Ohio telling ABC that U.S. allies should step up.
18: Our allies and those in which they sell energy to are going to have to step up to the plate here. America, United States cannot do this alone. There is economic pressure that can be placed on Iran.
16: It comes as Israeli Prime Minister Benjamin Netanyahu heads to Washington this week for Netanyahu's first face-to-face meeting with President Trump since February. Here's ABC's Stephen Portnoy.
19: We know that the two speak often. Trump has said in recent months they talk just about every 2 days. You'd imagine that Iran will probably dominate the conversation between the president and Benjamin Netanyahu, but you also might expect that Trump will bring up Lebanon. He's been critical of how Netanyahu has targeted Hezbollah in recent months.
16: And the man authorities say is responsible for yesterday's car ramming attack on a Berlin Pride parade has been shot and killed by police. You're listening to ABC News.
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20: The 49th annual San Francisco Marathon kicked off this morning shortly after 5 o'clock from the Embarcadero. Rich Cassone has details.
21: 3, 2, 1! And the 49th running of the San Francisco Marathon on the Embarcadero, San Francisco, California, is underway.
22: Over 30,000 runners will race through the Financial District, Fisherman's Wharf, and across the Golden Gate Bridge for the 49th running of the San Francisco Marathon. If you're planning on driving through the city, expect delays as roads are closed along the route, including in the Financial District, the Marina, the Haight, Soma, and Mission Bay. Barricades will stay up in some areas until 3 p.m. I'm Rich Cassone.
20: That's the latest. I'm Steve Cumming.
15: Now, Sacramento traffic.
23: A bird's eye view is showing some heavy traffic in Sacramento. Eastbound 50 before 59th Street, a crash taking out the right-hand shoulder. It's bumper to bumper, westbound 80 from Reed to Childs Road. Meanwhile, in Davis, the eastbound 80 on-ramp from northbound and southbound Richards Boulevard is shut down till tomorrow morning at 4 a.m. In Davis, you're tied up a bit, westbound 80 from Kidwell to Dixon Avenue. And the River Cats are taking on the Oklahoma City Comets at Sutter Health Park. First pitch at 1:05. The gates are already open. Traffic on the 10s every 10 minutes, mornings and afternoons. Steve Herrera, KBK News Radio, 93.1 FM, 1530 AM.
15: Now, Sacramento weather.
24: Plenty of sunshine today, a high 93 to 97. Clear tonight, a low 56 to 60. A sunny warm day tomorrow, a high 92 to 96. And then sunshine for Tuesday, a high 96 to 100. I'm AccuWeather Steve Williams on KFBK, Sacramento's News Radio.
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8: 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Okay, so let's get into it, folks. I want to tell you a story because I've been thinking about this all week, and it's something that I was really looking forward to telling you folks about. And it's a true story about a mistake that has been made by millions of people, and a mistake that I'm watching people make again right now, today, in real time. So I was listening this week to Rick Rule, and he is one of my favorites. And for you folks who don't know who that is, Rick Rule is one of the most respected voices in the precious metals investment world. The man has been investing in this space for over 50 years. He has seen every cycle, every crash, every rally. When the man talks, the smartest money in the world listens. And he was speaking at his symposium, and he told a story about 1979, and that is what I am wanting to tell you folks about today. So think back to the early 70s, right? Nixon had just taken the United States off the gold standard in 1971. For the first time in history, the dollar was backed by nothing but the government's promise. Inflation started to creep up, the price of everything started to rise, and gold, which had been fixed at $35 an ounce for decades, was suddenly free to find its true market value. And it ran. By 1974, gold had climbed all the way up to $200 an ounce. People were excited. They were buying it. They felt smart. They felt like they had figured something out that the rest of the world had not caught on to yet. And then the Federal Reserve started raising interest rates. Inflation seemed to cool off, and gold dropped from 200 all the way down to

100 an ounce. And if that's a 50% crash, folks. And the people who had loved gold at $200, they panicked. They couldn't take watching the number go down. They sold. They took their losses and walked away. They told themselves, I got out before it got worse. They thought they were being smart. Now, 6 years later, that same ounce of gold that they sold at $112, had climbed to $850 an ounce. The people who panicked missed a run of nearly 800%. They traded the greatest wealth-building asset in history for a paper dollar that was getting destroyed by inflation, right at the exact moment they needed protection the most. And that is the 1975 trap. And I'm watching people fall into it again right now. The people who sold in 1975 were not stupid. They weren't reckless. They were reacting the way any normal human being reacts when they see a number going down. They were doing what they did what felt safe, what felt rational, and that rational, safe decision cost them an 800% run. Now, I want you to think about the people who did not sell, the people who looked at that $112 price and said, the fundamentals have not changed. The dollar is still being destroyed. I'm going to hold. Those people went from $112 to $850. They did not do anything brilliant. They just didn't panic. They just stayed the course. And metals are getting hammered right now, right? We're not going to sugarcoat it. We're not going to put lipstick on a pig. The situation with Iran is escalating. Oil prices are spiking. The algorithms on Wall Street are reacting to every headline, and the paper price of gold and silver is pulling back. Now, my phone is ringing with people who are scared, people who were excited about gold at the highs, but now that it's pulled back, they want to run. They're doing exactly what the people in 1975 did. They're letting a temporary price drop shake them out of a permanent asset. Now, think about it like a heavyweight championship fight, right? Your fighter is dominating, winning every round. And then in the eighth round, he takes a big shot. He stumbles. He grabs the ropes. The crowd gasps. Is the fight over? Not if he's the better fighter. Not if the fundamentals are on his side. He shakes it off. He comes back in the ninth round and knocks the other guy out. And that is gold and silver right now. They took a big shot. The Iran situation, the oil spike, that is the eighth round. The crowd is gasping, but the fundamentals have not changed. The debt has not gone away. The inflation has not stopped. The fight is not over. The knockout is still coming. And here's the thing that most people who are panicking right now are calling me insane. Walt, should I sell? Should I wait? Is it over? They're looking at a temporary price on a screen and confusing it with the permanent value of the asset. Those are two completely different things, folks. The price can go up and down every day. The value of gold as a store of wealth over 5,000 years of human history does not change because of what's happening in the Middle East this week. Now, here's the math. The United States owes $39 trillion. And we are adding to that debt at roughly $5 billion every single day. Not week, not month, day. $5 billion a day. The interest payments alone are now the single largest line item in the federal budget, more than national defense, more than Medicare. There is only one way out of that hole. The government has to print more money. And every time they print more money, every dollar you are holding becomes worth a little bit less. Gold does not care about the Iran war. Gold cares about one thing. The long-term value of the paper currency it is priced in. And the long-term value of the dollar is going in one direction right now. Now, if you've been meaning to call, today's the day.
702-221-2, or you can go to that website, ownrealgold.com. 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A real person will pick up. No robots, no commitments, just a real conversation with a specialist who knows exactly what's happening in the market. And for you folks who've been listening at home every week, you know that my good friend Carl is always on the next segment with me. He is the top precious metal specialist, not only at the Reagan Gold Group, but in the entire country. And if you folks want, you can ask directly for him. He's a very busy man. If he's available, he'll pick right up. And if you ask for him, he'll give you a call back as soon as he can. You can speak, and you can speak to the top guy, and you can hear it from the horse's mouth. I mean, I don't know any show that can offer you something better than that. So, again, folks, that number is 1-800-702-2212, or you can go to ownrealgold.com. Now, folks, I want to show you the difference between holding paper, aka the dollar, and holding gold, because this is the argument that ends every single debate. Now think about when you were starting out. Maybe your 20s or your 30s, you put your money in the bank because that is what responsible people did, right? The bank was safe. That's what everyone told you. Now let's say you put $10,000 in a savings account back in 1971. Serious money back then, right? A real nest egg. You were proud of it. Today, 55 years later, that $10,000 has grown maybe to $15,000 or $20,000 with interest. But what can you actually buy with it? A used car? Maybe a small vacation? The purchasing power of that money has been eaten alive. The dollar you saved in 1971 is worth about 13 cents today. Now, let's say instead you had put that $10,000 into gold. In 1971, gold was $35 an ounce. $10,000 would have bought you about 285 ounces. 285 ounces of gold today at $4,000 an ounce is worth $1,140,000. The same $10,000, one decision. One path leads to a used car. The other path leads to over $1 million. That already happened. The math is done. Now, I want to take that same exercise and point it forward, because we've been talking about the past. Now, let's talk about the future for a second. Now, I was watching an interview this week with David Hunter. David Hunter is the chief macro strategist at Contrarian Macro Advisors. And I know that's a mouthful, folks, but let's say to simplify that a lot more, he is just one of the sharpest minds in this space. The man is truly brilliant. And in his most recent interview, he dropped a number that I have not stopped thinking about. He is predicting that in the next cycle, which is the late 2020s to early 2030s, 5 to 7 years from now, gold will reach $20,000 an ounce, and silver will reach $1,000 an ounce. Now, let's do that math. Silver's sitting at around $60 an ounce right now as we're speaking, give or take. $10,000 buys you roughly 166 ounces. At David Hunter's target of $1,000, those 166 ounces are worth $166,000. $1,000. $10,000 into $166,000 in 5 to 7 years. And that is just the long-term target. Even in the short term, the next 12 months, Bank of America has silver going anywhere from $150 all the way up to $309 an ounce. At $150, that same $10,000 becomes $25,000. At $300, it becomes $50,000. Gold is at $4,000 right now. $10,000 buys you 2.5 ounces. At David Hunter's $20,000 target, those 2.5 ounces are worth $50,000. And JP Morgan has gold going to $6,000 by the end of this year. At $6,000, which is short term,
that same investment becomes $15,000. Now, what is that same $10,000 worth in a savings account in 5 years? At 2% interest, about $11,000. $11,000 versus $166,000. You tell me which one is the safe bet. We're not buying for today. 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Now, I want to switch gears here for a second. I want to talk directly to the people in their 60s, 70s, and 80s that are listening right now. The 1975 trap is bad for anyone. But for you, it's not just a financial mistake. It is a life mistake. A 30-year-old who makes the wrong call has time to recover. They can work more years. They can earn it back. You don't have that runway. You need your money to work for you right now. You cannot afford to be in a system designed to slowly, quietly erode everything that you have built. And I hear this all the time. Walt, my money's safe. I've got it in a CD. I'm getting 2%. 2%, like it's something to be proud of? Let me ask you something. Did your grocery bill only go up 2% this year? Did your insurance? Your gas? Of course not. 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Your quote-unquote safe 2% CD is actually losing you 5 or 6% every single year in purchasing power. You're going broke safely. That is what the bank calls security. And let me tell you something else. You know what that CD money is doing while it sits in the bank? The bank is taking your money and lending it out at 7, 8, 10% interest. They are making 10 times what they are paying you. They are using your money to make themselves rich while you sit there proud of your 2%. That isn't a partnership, folks. That's not a bank looking out for you. That is a business model built on keeping you exactly where you are. Now, compare that to silver. Silver was up over 50% in the last year. Not 2%. 50%. Even though the pullback we're seeing right now, silver is still dramatically outperforming every savings account, every CD, every annuity that there is on the market. The math isn't even close, folks. It's not even a competition. Now, let me give you one more way to think about this. 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If you had $3,000 in cash sitting in a savings account from 1965 to today, you know what that cash buys you now? Maybe a set of tires for that Mustang if you still have it. 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Those 85 ounces at $4,000 an ounce today are worth $340,000. $340,000 from $3,000. That buys you the Mustang, pays off your house, and puts your grandkids through college. Same money, one decision.
60 years of patience. And here's the part that should make every person listening sit up straight. While the banks are telling you to keep your money in a savings account earning 2%, the central banks, the people who actually print the money, are doing something completely different. They are buying physical gold at the fastest pace in recorded history. Over 1,000 metric tons in 2024 alone. The people who print the paper money don't keep the paper money. They keep gold. Ask yourself why. I'll tell you why. Because they know what the dollar is. They built the dollar. They know exactly what it is worth long term, and they're not keeping it. They're keeping gold. The same gold that has been money for 5,000 years, the same gold that has survived every empire, every war, every financial crisis, every government collapse in recorded human history. They know something, and now you know it too. Think about 10 years from now. You're in your 80s. Your kids are in their 50s and 60s. They have their own lives, their own bills, their own families. Do you want to be a source of strength for them or a source of stress? I've talked to people who waited, people who heard the message, who knew in their gut that it was right, and then they put it off. They called me 2 years later and said, Walt, I should have called when you told me to. And I hear the regret in their voice, not because they lost money, but because they missed the chance to protect their family. They missed the chance to be the person who made the right call when it mattered. The people who made the right decisions, who protected their wealth, who held real assets, they're the ones whose kids are not sacrificing their lives to take care of them. They're the ones who left something behind. They turned their life's work into a legacy. That is what this is about, folks. Not getting rich, not beating the market, just making sure that everything you work for is still there when you need it. Just making sure that the people you love are taken care of. That's the whole thing. That's the entire conversation. And I need you to understand how simple this is. You call the number. A real human being answers. You tell them you're listening to The Gold Show. 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And when you call, tell them that you heard Walt. Tell them about this episode. Tell them that you heard these things so you can go over your options. Now, folks, I am Walt Phillips, and I don't want you to go anywhere. In segment two, I am bringing Carl back on the show. We're going to keep this conversation going, and we're going to talk about why who you buy from is just as important as what you buy. We will be right back, folks. This is Walt Phillips. This is The Gold Show, and I will see you shortly.

Katie O'Neill, building a better Sacramento during the KFBK Afternoon News on KFBK News Radio. 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

0: Hotter than normal conditions are expected to remain for the foreseeable future, with a National Weather Service heat advisory in place for Southern California until at least 8 p.m. Monday. Federal law enforcement officials are investigating an alleged violent interaction between a man and a sea lion at a San Diego County beach.
1: A video posted on social media allegedly shows a man kicking a sea lion at La Jolla Cove Wednesday night. The National Oceanic and Atmospheric Administration, or NOAA, says sea lions are federally protected under the Marine Mammal Protection Act. They say any attempts to harass, harm, pursue, feed, capture, injure, restrain, or kill the animals may be punishable through fines or jail time. The viral video has sparked outrage among animal advocates, including PETA, the Sierra Club, and others. NOAA's Fisheries Office of Law Enforcement is investigating. I'm Sharon Reardon.
0: That's the latest. I'm Steve Cumming.
2: Now, Sacramento traffic.
3: Drive safe Sacramento. Eastbound 80 approaching the Sacramento River Bridge. A grass fire near the right shoulder. Fire trucks are impacting the right lane. Your stop and go from Highway 50. Westbound 80 tied up from Reed to Childs Road. In Auburn, be alert. Westbound 80 before Placer Hills Road. A mattress taking away the left lane. In Davis, westbound 80 clogging up from Kidwell to Dixon Avenue. The typical slowing in Brooksville. Southbound 65 from Blue Oaks to I-80. And the fair running through August 2nd to look for delays on both directions of the Camp City. Traffic on the 10s every 10 minutes, mornings and afternoons. Steve Herrera, KBK News Radio, 93.1 FM, 1530 AM.
2: Now, Sacramento weather.
4: Plenty of sunshine for today, a high 93 to 97. Clear skies tonight, a low 56 to 60. Sunshine and warm day tomorrow, a high 92 to 96. And then sunny and warm again on Tuesday, a high 96 to 100. I'm AccuWeather Steve Williams on KFPK, Sacramento's News Radio.
5: From ABC News, I'm Mike Dubusky. Today marks 100 days until the midterm elections, with races across the country heating up. Democratic House Minority Leader Hakeem Jeffries speaking at an event in Pennsylvania today.
6: Donald Trump and MAGA Republicans told you they'd bring grocery prices down on day one. They told you they'd stop spending money on stupid wars in the Middle East. They promised to bring energy prices down by 50% and get gas below $2 a gallon. The exact opposite has happened.
5: Democrats in Maine this weekend selected Troy Jackson as their pick to take on Republican Senator Susan Collins this fall. He takes over from Graham Plattner, who suspended his campaign amid multiple allegations of sexual misconduct. Month six of the war in Iran, with still no end in sight. The New York Times reports the Trump administration is holding off on an escalation in fighting over concerns it will deplete American weaponry in the area. The White House says all options remain on the table. Republican Congressman Mike Turner of Ohio telling ABC that U.S. allies should step up.
7: Our allies and those in which they sell energy to are going to have to step up to the plate here. America, the United States cannot do this alone. There is economic pressure that can be placed on Iran.
5: It comes as Israeli Prime Minister Benjamin Netanyahu heads to Washington this week for Netanyahu's first face-to-face meeting with President Trump since February. Here's ABC's Stephen Portnoy.
8: We know that the two speak often. Trump has said in recent months, they talk just about every 2 days. You'd imagine that Iran will probably dominate the conversation between the president and Benjamin Netanyahu, but you also might expect that Trump will bring up Lebanon. He's been critical of how Netanyahu has targeted Hezbollah in recent months.
5: And the man authorities say is responsible for yesterday's car ramming attack on a Berlin Pride parade has been shot and killed by police. You're listening to ABC News.
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Welcome back to the Gold Show. I am Walt Phillips, and this broadcast is brought to you once again by Reagan Gold Group. And a quick reminder before we get into it, folks, I am not a financial advisor. I'm not a tax planner. I'm not a licensed anything. I'm just a guy who's been watching the math for 20 years plus and cannot stop talking about it. Everything I say is my personal opinion.

0: 5. Gold had climbed to $200 an ounce. People loved it. They were excited. They felt smart. And then the price dropped all the way down to around $100 an ounce, a 50% crash. And it was because inflation went up, the same exact landscape that we're in today. And the people who loved gold at 200 couldn't sell it fast enough at 100. They panicked and they ran. And then what happened? 6 short years later, folks, that same ounce of gold went from $100 to $850. The people who panicked missed an 850% run. They traded the greatest wealth-building asset in history for a paper dollar that has been losing value ever since. And I told you that story because this is exactly what's happening today. Metals are getting hammered. The Iran war is pushing oil prices up. The algorithms on Wall Street are reacting to headlines, and people are starting to panic. And they're asking me, Walt, should I wait? Should I sell? Is it over? And my answer is the same answer it would have been in 1975. No, it is not over. Today's reality is just today's reality. It is not long-term reality, and it is definitely not the long-term reality of gold. Now, I reminded you that when you were a kid, a bottle of Coke was a nickel. Gallon of gas was a quarter. A house was $12,000, not because those things got better, but because the paper dollar got weaker. It has lost 87% of its purchasing power since 1971, and in that same time, gold has gone from $35 an ounce to over $4,000 an ounce. The $35 in paper, it barely buys you a burger, folks. I say it every single week. And the $35 in gold, it covers your mortgage payment with room to spare. And I talk directly to the folks in their 60s, 70s, and 80s because you are the ones who cannot afford to wait for a 5-year stock market recovery. 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Now, folks, I want to keep this conversation going because I think the 1975 trap is the single biggest reason that people fail to build real wealth. And I want to bring someone on who's been on this show every single week and who's making a major impact, folks. A lot of you guys are calling in because of this man, and he has so many valuable things to say. He is on the phone with real people in real situations every single week, and he's one of my dearest friends. Carl is the top precious metal specialist at Reagan Gold Group. We've known each other, folks, for over a decade, and he has helped thousands of people navigate these markets through every crisis, every pullback, and every rally. He has heard every objection in the book. He has answered every question. He's seen firsthand what happens to people who act and what happens to the people that don't. And with that, Carl, welcome back to the show, my friend.
1: Walt, thanks so much for having me, buddy. I appreciate it.
0: Absolutely. I'm always excited to have you here, Carl. I'm always excited when I get you on the show. And Carl, you know, as I told the folks earlier, I spent the whole first segment today talking about that 1975 trap that I know you're all too familiar with, and the idea that people want to buy when it's high and they want to run when it's low. It's the weirdest thing to me. And I look at the math and I think this is the most obvious buying opportunity in the world. But I'm just the guy on the radio, Carl. You're the one who's actually on the phones with people. And what are you hearing right now? Are people falling into the trap? And what are you telling them?
1: Well, here's the thing. We're not seeing a lot of people sell like back in the 70s, you know, like the example you gave from, you know, Rick Rule. But the reality of it is this. People are just being scared. And the part that I don't understand is, I mean, we all love deals. We all love buying something at a discount. This is nothing more than a buying opportunity. I mean, it's that simple. You can't have what's going on in this country

0: continue and be sustainable. Yes, this is a short-term blip on the radar. Folks need to just jump on the bandwagon and take care of that now. Exactly. They need to say, hey, listen, I'm going to do this now. Exactly. That's it. I mean, it's that simple. Don't wait. Make the move. Protect yourself. Sit back, pop the popcorn, and watch the show. It's that simple. I mean, metals aren't a buy Monday, sell Friday investment. If that's what you're looking for, go buy Tesla stock or something. I don't know, but don't buy gold and silver. It's a longer-term hold. It's a hedge.
1: Yeah, it's crazy to me, Carl. You know, I said to a friend this week, man, you know, we were talking about this very thing, and I asked him, I was like, I pulled out my iPhone, and I said, imagine that this was brand new in a box right now. And he looked at me like I was crazy. He's like, Walt, why are you saying that to me? I said, just imagine my iPhone was brand new in a box right now. I said, what if I wanted to sell to you for $500? What would you do? And he said, I'd buy it in 2 seconds. And I said, do you need an iPhone? He goes, not really, but I'd buy it anyway. And I said, well, what if I told you that, you know, I the best time to buy it would be if it was $500 more expensive than the actual retail price? And he's like, well, I would think you were stupid. And I said, yeah, well, unfortunately, that is what goes on with people buying gold and silver. They seem to want to buy it when it's going up the ladder and it's getting more expensive and more expensive and more expensive. Like, they need that validation instead of buying the sale. Yeah.
0: Well, listen, here's the thing. You're right, because here's the thing. It's almost like anybody ever heard the expression FOMO? Fear of missing out.
1: Yep, yep.
0: People want to jump on the bandwagon instead of be smart and protect themselves ahead of time. I mean, I'm a pretty conservative type of investor and conservative type of person. That's just me personally. And everybody, you know, do your own thing, do what you're comfortable with. But the thing is this, I like to set it and forget it. I want to be proactive, not reactive. You guys have heard me say that week after week. Get your medals, sit back, and don't worry about it, because we're not going to see the market run up, you know, much more. It can't. It's not possible. This is a time for people to basically say, wait a second here. Let's buy at a discount. Let's take advantage of the promo, you know, meaning gold and silver is a lot cheaper. I mean, I know I love buying stuff on sale. Everybody does.
1: Yep.
0: And like you just said, I mean, you know, why do you want to buy it at full price when you don't have to? Going back to your example, gold was at $200, dropped to $100. The scaredy cats or the people that unfortunately didn't have the wherewithal, you know, to see the big picture, jumped out. The people that hung in there made 800%. I mean, it's common sense. Gold and silver have always gone up. It's a physical asset. There's only so much here on this earth. I mean, listen, theoretically anything could happen. Could it go to zero? I guess, but I mean, how likely is that? You know, I mean, I probably got a better chance at getting hit by a car in my living room than gold and silver having no value.
1: Yeah, and Carl, the crazy thing to me, man, is that, you know, cash, historically, all it's ever done is lose value. Every single day, every single second, every single minute, every single year, cash loses its value. It keeps losing its value and losing its value and losing its value. And gold gains value over time. There's never been a point in history where you can look at an elapsed amount of time, whether it be 1 year, 5 years, 10 years, 30 years, where gold hasn't gained value. The example that I gave earlier about, you know, 1975 and gold being, you know, $35 an ounce, and now it's over $4,000, cash has lost value. So much value, 87% of its value. And I think that's the point that I just keep trying to hammer across here, is that the folks listening to us at home right now, you know, this investment that, you know, we speak about, that we're encouraging them to look at, it's something to protect their future. It's something to solidify their future, not only for themselves, but for their kids, for insurance. Their grandkids. Exactly. Insurance.
0: It's insurance. It's about protecting yourself. You insure your house.
1: Yep.
0: 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You insure your life.
1: Mm-hmm.
0: Why not insure your money?
1: Mm-hmm. Yep.
0: Well, real quick. This is, you know, I mean, people will say, real quick, I'm sorry.
1: Yeah, no problem.
0: People tell me all the time, you know, people come to me all the time and tell me, oh, you know, hey, Carl, listen, you know, we got to, you know, protect ourselves and this and that, but then they don't want to make that move because they're, you know, somebody told them not to. But I mean, hey, guys, it's real simple. You have to do you. You have to protect you, and that's the most important thing because that's the only thing that matters. You have to make that decision to say, hey, I want to put myself in something real. I mean, because remember something, the paper we carry in our pocket is paper. It's not money. It's fiat currency. An ounce of gold or an ounce of silver is real value. You could take that anywhere in the world. People know what it is. And the reality of it is the U.S. dollar, like you were just explaining, has lost a tremendous amount of value. I mean, what is it? It's backed by the faith of the U.S. government. Great. I'm glad that it is. But we haven't defaulted yet. I mean, how could you keep robbing Peter to pay Paul? Yahoo Finance had a great article out a few months ago where by 2030 we won't even be able to afford the debt, the interest on the debt that we owe.
1: Wow. Yep. I saw something like that, too. I saw something like that.
0: Crazy.
1: Too,
0: Carl. Yep. It's crazy.
1: Well, listen, Carl, real quick, I want to say one thing. Folks, if you're listening to Carl right now and you're listening to the conversation that we just had and any of this is resonating with you, I want you to grab a pen and a paper. And I don't want you to just grab that pen and paper and just to write the number down. I want you to grab the pen and the paper because I want you to have the courage to take that first step and make the call over to Reagan Gold Group. Folks, that number is 1-800-702-2212. Again, that's 1-800-702-2212. Or if you're not a phone person, you can go to ownrealgold.com. You fill out a few questions and a real person from Reagan will give you a call in a very short amount of time and go over your options with you. And folks, you know, the benefit of you folks at home listening to Carl right now is that you can ask for him. Carl is a very busy man, and I mentioned this last week, but Carl has an entire team that works in the room. If he is not available at the moment and you ask for him, Carl will make time to either call you back, or if you happen to catch him and he's free, he will get on the phone with you. And the guy that you are listening to on the radio right now, who is one of the top precious metals experts and top precious metals in sales in this country, you'll have the privilege of being able to work with him one-on-one. So, folks, please pick up the phone and make that call. Now, Carl, I want to pivot one sec here. And this is something I was thinking about all week, and I think this is a great question for you. So, for the folks at home that don't know, a couple weeks back, a company called Rosalind Capital, you know, they sell on TV, they sell gold and silver, they filed for bankruptcy because there were some things going on behind the scenes. I'm sure you know about it, Carl. And the victims were all of their customers. And they didn't end up getting their gold. And they didn't end up getting, you know, the things that were promised to them. And, Carl, my question for you is, how important is it to shop at a reputable company like the Reagan Gold Group, you know, versus one of these fly-by-night companies?
0: Well, I mean, it's real simple. I mean, do you go to a fly-by-night doctor?
1: Good
0: you
1: point.
0: Go to a fly-by-night dentist.
1: Good point.
0: Do you feed your family with a, you know, food off of a, you know, some guy out of some guy's trunk in a parking lot? I mean, you know, it's real simple. People need to know who they're working with. I mean, unfortunately, there's a lot of people out there that may come off as reputable, but the reality of it is, I mean, there's a ton of these companies. I mean, one thing that makes us different here is we don't buy our reviews. We don't change our reviews. We don't buy, you know, we're the top-rated company like a lot of companies do. And unfortunately, there's a lot of people out there. I mean, there's people on the radio that unfortunately are kind of smoke and mirrors. You know what I mean? You folks, I always tell people, you got to know who you're working with, and you got to be very wary about it. I mean, listen, when somebody's offering something that's too good to be true, it usually is. I mean, you know, I know there's a company out there right now, they're giving 10% supposedly in free metals. Well, how could they give 10% of their, you know, volume away?
1: Yeah, that sounds odd.
0: How could you do it? Yeah, it's real simple. How can you do it? By overcharging the customer and then hitting him for high cost on the buyback. We don't charge costs here, buyback costs here at Reagan Gold. I mean, it's that simple. You have to know who you're working with and make sure you're working with a reputable source. Just because somebody appears credible and they may be, you know, on a TV commercial like that William Devane guy from Rosalind Capital, the guy from the soap operas, or, you know, people on the radio that unfortunately just have very checkered pasts and aren't really what they seem, you know, make sure you do your due diligence and protect yourself, folks. I mean, you have to know who you're working with, because there are a lot of people out there that unfortunately are not what they seem.
1: Yep. And Carl, you know, that's the point, man. They had huge TV commercials, right? A celebrity spokesman, and they filed for Chapter 11 bankruptcy. Over 600 of their customers are owed $60 million in undelivered medals. They took people's money and did not buy the medal. The SEC is investigating them. The New York Attorney General is investigating them. And the chief restructuring officer filed a sworn statement in court saying, and I'm quoting this directly, Carl, the debtor no longer possesses any inventory of precious metals, coins, or bullion. 600 people trusted that company with their savings, and the metal is gone. And for you folks listening right now who are ready to buy, how do they make sure that they're working with a reputable company? It's exactly what Carl just said, folks. You have to do your due diligence, and all great points, Carl.
0: Well, that's it. I mean, like you just said, I mean, you just made me think of something. You know, you got to make sure you know who you're working with. All these people that lost their life savings or lost a substantial portion of it. I mean, come on, what is this, Enron? I mean, mm-hmm. Think about it. I mean, look at all those folks. I mean, there's companies out there that, you know, have been in business for decades and they can't even afford to pay their employees' pension plans or the retirement that you work your whole life for to get screwed out of it. I mean, I always tell people, you have to, this is your money, not mine, not Reagan's, not your financial advisor, not your company's, not your, you know, plan administrator. This is yours. You know, you're an adult. You have to take, you know, step up to the plate and be an adult and take, you know, the proper actions to put yourself in a position where, you know, you have what you need when you need it down the road. Mm-hmm. You know what I mean? And once again, going back to what you said a little bit ago, I mean, listen, the U.S. dollar has lost a tremendous amount of value.
1: Mm-hmm.
0: I mean, you know, I tell people all the time, there was a great article out I saw, I think it was Market Watch, possibly five weeks ago, they were talking about the markets, how the markets aren't really up. Yeah, I mean, technically they're up, but are they really making money or are they just keeping up with inflation?
1: Right. Very good point. Very good point.
0: You know, I mean, it's you have to make money on your investments. I mean, I get people all the time that like, hey, I'm making 4% or 3% in the bank. I go, great. I go, you're losing a whole lot more than that. You're losing the buying power. Sure, your numbers are going up on the balance sheet or on your statement or, you know, in your account, but where is it getting you? $20 today doesn't buy it. You buy you, you know, today what it bought you last year. It ain't going to buy you next year what it's buying you today.
1: Mm-hmm.
0: You need to put yourself in a position where you're, you know, making something on your money to make sure you have that same buying power, because life happens, folks. We all know that. You know, a tornado comes through or a hurricane rips the roof off the house. The car gets destroyed. You know, you have a heart attack. You get hit by a car. I don't know. I mean, things happen all the time to folks. You got to make sure you're prepared. And like I was saying earlier, it's about being proactive, not reactive.
1: Mm-hmm.
0: Don't call us when it's too late, when the market's down, metals are up, and your back's up against the wall because you need to make money to live your lifestyle.
1: Mm-hmm. Absolutely.
0: I don't know. I mean, I feel like everybody needs to put themselves, you know, take accountability and say, hey, listen, this makes sense. I understand why I'm doing it. Put your big boy pants or your big girl pants on and say, listen, this is what I'm going to do. I'm going to move the money. I'm going to put myself in a position. I'm going to stick to that decision, sit back and relax and just watch what happens. I mean, like you said, metals have gone up. They continue to go up. Sure, we're in a little bit of a downturn right now. Great. Buy at a discount. It's that simple. It's a long-term investment.
1: Yep. And Carl, like you know, a point that I like to hammer home is that today's reality and people that are price watchers, that's not reality. Today's reality is not reality. Today's reality is not the future.
0: Today's reality was yesterday's news. Today's reality was yesterday's news, and that's the problem. Too many people look at the past or think that today's news is, you know, or what they hear about today is something that just happened or is, you know, whatever. It's the residual effect of what's already happened from weeks and even months ago. Do you want to look in the rearview mirror or do you want to look out the windshield? What's the better way to go?
1: Exactly. Well, listen, Carl, I unfortunately, and I, you know, I could keep talking about this for hours on end because this is one of my favorite things to talk about. Unfortunately, it's all we have run into all the time that we have for today. And Carl, I appreciate you coming on and breaking this down because this is the stuff that keeps me up at night. And I want to leave everyone listening with this one thought. Not next week, not next month, 10, 15 years from now, you're going to be in your 70s, your 80s, maybe your 90s. You're going to be relying on the decisions that you made today, the decisions that you're making right now while you're sitting in your car or your kitchen listening to this very show. Are you going to be the person who fell into the 1975 trap? Are you going to be the person who watched the market pull back and panicked? Are you going to be the person who left their money in a savings account making 1.9% while the government printed trillions of dollars? Or are you going to be the person who took control? The person who understood that when the world is in chaos, you do not panic. You anchor yourself. You buy the physical metal that has survived every war, every depression, every currency collapse, and every panic in human history. 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I am Walt Phillips. This has been The Gold Show, and we will see you next week. Thank you, folks.
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13: From ABC News,
7: I'm Mike Dubusky. 100 days from today, voters will head to the polls in the 2026 midterm elections. At an event in Pennsylvania today, House Minority Leader Hakeem Jeffries pitched the elections as a referendum on President Trump.
13: Since this guy took office, he has made more than 21,000 stock trades. He's added more than $2 billion to his personal bank account. His sons have made hundreds of millions more.
7: Democrats are facing an uphill battle and will need to pick up four seats to retake control of the Senate. Israeli Prime Minister Benjamin Netanyahu is headed to the U.S. this week as the war in Iran enters month six. ABC's Stephen Portnoy says a recent agreement between the U.S. and Saudi Arabia will likely be a topic of discussion.
14: There's also the news of the past week with respect to President Trump's efforts to expand the Abraham Accords to have Arab countries normalizing relations with Israel, attaching that as a condition of the nuclear deal with Saudi Arabia. It was announced in the past week.
7: The White House tells ABC News that the president will retain all options with Iran after the New York Times indicated that the administration was thinking of stepping back from a plan to increase military action there. That's because the Pentagon's dwindling supply of air defense munitions in the Middle East. Police in Germany say the suspect in Saturday's deadly van attack outside a pride celebration in Berlin is dead after a confrontation with police. ABC News foreign correspondent Brick Klenet is in Berlin.
15: The suspect has been shot and killed by police following that attack at a pride event here in the city. The 21-year-old, he was suspected of driving a van into a crowd and stabbing multiple people. One person has been killed. Several others are fighting for their lives. Police say that officers fired at the man after he rushed towards them with a knife and that he died at the scene.
7: Authorities in Germany say the man was known to them and that he apparently tried to join the Islamic State. You're listening to ABC News.
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16: Firefighters in Oregon are fighting strong gusty winds as they battle dozens of wildfires. A red flag warning continued across the state yesterday as crews worked to contain about 50 wildfires in central and eastern Oregon. Officials warn there may be more wildfires this weekend because vegetation struck by lightning can smolder for several days without showing smoke. San Francisco 49ers head coach Kyle Shanahan was seriously injured in a car crash.
17: The crash reportedly happened on July 14th when the coach's vehicle collided with another SUV near his home in Northern California. General Manager John Lynch said Saturday that the team's priority,
18: number one for Kyle and the Shanahan family, is getting him back right.
17: Assistant head coach Chris Furser and staff will step up.
18: We're not going to blink. We feel like we're well equipped for something like this.
17: Shanahan needed over 40 stitches in his face and suffered a severe concussion in the wreck near his home last week. I'm Rich Cassone.
16: That's the latest. I'm Steve Cumming.
12: Now, Sacramento traffic.
19: Traffic snarled up in Sacramento, westbound 80 from Reed to Childs Road. In Davis, it's bumper to bumper, westbound 80 from Kidwell to Dixon Avenue. In Auburn, westbound 80 before Placer Hills Road, a mattress taking away the left lane. Westbound 80 with a monumental traffic tie-up from Nevada to 65. That will cost you about 17 minutes. Westbound 50, slow and go from Carson City to Folsom. That's going to set you back 22 minutes. Eastbound 80 on ramp from northbound and southbound Richards Boulevard is shut down until Monday morning at 4. Traffic on the 10s every 10 minutes, mornings and afternoons. Steve Herrera, KBK News Radio, 93.1 FM, 1530 AM.
12: Now, Sacramento weather.
20: Tonight's sky is clear, a low 56 to 60. Sunshine seasonably warm on Monday, a high 92 to 96. Sunny hot day on Tuesday, the high 96 to 100. And then sunny on Wednesday, the high 97 to 101. I'm AccuWeather Steve Williams on KFBK, Sacramento's News Radio.
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4: 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We're Armstrong and Getty.
5: What a week. You've got AI systems going rogue, guys getting slapped in the head for not standing at the anthem at a ball game. Plus, the Smithsonian Institution has been taken over by the forces of woke Marxism. But the Trump administration's fighting back.
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6: Is Mickey Mouse racist?
7: Mickey Mouse is not racist.
6: It's not racist. So Mickey Mouse is rooted in racism. Is that your testimony?
7: No, sir. It's rooted in minstrelly.
4: I've never heard the word minstrelly. Is that a word?
5: Minstrelry.
4: Okay.
5: It's not easy to say. We've got an undercover witness willing to talk about Mickey Mouse's racism. Disguise my voice. Sorry, that was idiotic. Because this is a very, very serious topic. All right, so here's the story.
4: Disguise my voice.
5: I actually used to do a pretty good goofy, but I just laughed in the middle of it. The White House put out a great, great, great report. I think it was last week that we talked about at length.
4: I'm
5: we
4: still quoted. Laughing at that. Oh, that's funny.
5: Let's see. The White House put out a Saving America's Story, How Ideological Capture at the Smithsonian Institution's National Museum of American History Erases Our Heritage. And we quoted extensively during the One More Thing podcast. I think it was Thursday. Might have been Wednesday of last week. The 16th is stuck in my head for some reason. Anyway, the executive summary, which quotes at length one Dr. Anthea Hartig. Now, the executive summary, short version, tells the history of the coming up with the idea of the Smithsonian, and especially the Museum of American History, and how everybody in the 50s, when it was first, the idea was launched, said, this is about celebrating our heritage, telling people the story of America, helping them with their patriotism, that sort of thing. In the 1960s, when it finally got launched, LBJ, everybody on the board all said, look, this is to tell the story in an honest way, but in a way that recognizes America's greatness. It was to be a celebration of the United States. Skipping ahead to Ms. Hartig, the director since Obama appointed her in 2019. Obama 2019, is that right? No, Biden in 2019. Is that right?
4: Trump.
5: And the board appoints the head. Okay. Anyway, so she has explicitly stated, and we're about to hear from her, and keep these things in mind when you hear her words in front of Congress, and whether they're honest or not, they're not. She sees history as a prime tool of social justice. And one of her roles is connecting, quote, research and scholarship to activism and advocacy. Hartig has also stated that we, quote, we work to reframe the traditional celebratory narrative of U.S. history for visitors. She's talked a lot about
4: celebratory. Because you wouldn't want that.

0: last thing you want
1: about your museum to display your country's history. You certainly wouldn't want celebratory.
0: She's admitted that she's been, I'm quoting now, propped up as I was and I am by the cushions of whiteness and the pillows of the bourgeoisie. So she's actually quoting neo-Marxist critical race theory, whiteness, and the bourgeoisie, straight out of Karl Marx. Hartig believes the museum profession, and these are quotes, friends, has to figure out how we're going to problematize the 250th anniversary of the signing of the Declaration of Independence in 2026.
2: I hate you.
0: That loving America is very complicated, and that the objects in the museum's collection should be used to move attention away from Anglo-centric focus on the founding American founding. Okay, if you're not familiar with critical theory and neo-Marxism, problematizing things is finding ways to turn people against them. Finding even imaginary flaws. Like, one of the greatest examples to help you understand what problematizing is the concept of microaggressions. You meant no offense. You had no idea it would cause any offense. 2 weeks ago, nobody was offended by it, but what you said has been problematized. Now we can condemn you and kick you out of power because you said, do you use conditioner to a black girl on her hair?
1: Right.
0: So anyway, that's what problematizing it is. So this woman has said on the record over and over again, I am going to bring neo-Marxism to the Smithsonian Museum of American History. Now here she is on Capitol Hill. We'll start back with Mickey Mouse and Congressman Brandon Gill.
3: Is Mickey Mouse racist?
4: Mickey Mouse is not racist.
3: It's not racist. According to the Smithsonian Institution, one of your exhibits referenced Mickey Mouse as representing, quote, vestiges of longstanding traditions of blackface minstrelsy. Would you describe that as racist?
4: No, the historical trajectory of the origins of Mickey Mouse tie directly
3: so Mickey Mouse is rooted in racism. Is that your testimony?
4: No, sir, it's rooted in minstrelsy.
3: Minstrelsy, and you don't think the blackface minstrelsy is racist?
4: It has certain obvious racial overtones that have been well documented.
3: You think that that's problematic, that Mickey Mouse also has those racial overtones?
4: It's not for me to determine what's problematic. It's determined to me what's accurate.
0: Yeah, this is the woman who said her job is to problematize the 250th anniversary.
1: Right.
0: But in front of Congress, my job is not to, my job is to tell the truth.
1: She's a smart person, so she's trying to pretend that she doesn't know why they made a thing out of Mickey Mouse. There's no reason to make a thing out of Mickey Mouse at all.
0: Right.
1: But the reason they did is trying to tear down that anything that is American. Everything that is American has to be rooted in something awful. Of course it does.
0: Right. That's the way you tear down a system and rebuild it to a Marxist utopia. Quoting James Lindsay for the millionth time, Marxists just lie. They lie so overtly and blatantly that people begin to question their own perceptions. It works because no one expects another person to lie so overtly. They don't believe in shared truth. They use words as weapons. Keep that in mind as this woman continues. Representative Gill has another question.
4: Excuse me, sir.
3: Is it important to be polite?
4: Yes, sir.
3: It's also interesting because the same mass action toolkit that your organization has been promoting references politeness as a defining characteristic of white supremacy culture. Ma'am, are you a white supremacist?
4: No, sir.
3: You're not. Can you help me square why your organization says that being polite is part of being a white supremacist?
4: I'm not exactly familiar with that passage of the mass action toolkit, which is
3: I can show you the passage right here.
0: Yeah, taking a look at that mass action toolkit, the Smithsonian Institution's white supremacy list, which they put out to schools and groups all across America. The white supremacy list includes individualism and self-reliance, nuclear family structures, rational linear thinking, working before you play, planning for the future.
1: Nuclear family structures, that's horrifying.
0: But as I've told you many, many times, my introduction to like covert Marxism in the university was a professor who said the nuclear family is an organ of oppression. I'm 18 years old. I'm sitting there. I'm thinking, what the hell are you talking about? I hadn't realized she wasn't openly Marxist, but she was trying to indoctrinate us into Marxism. Plan for the future is white supremacy. I'm looking at the effing the folder that they sent out to all the schools and everything. Planning for the future, protecting property, avoiding conflicts, managing your time is white supremacy. Being polite is white supremacy.
1: Man, this stuff is so crazy.
0: And again, to the few of you who probably think, well, no, this is about racism or something, I've heard. It's not about Marxism. If you were trying to overthrow the structures of Western civilization, would you not go after individualism and self-reliance, the nuclear family, rational linear thinking? For instance, a man can't have a baby. I'm going to ruin you if you say that again. I'm going to end your career if you say that again. That is getting you to abandon rational linear thinking. Working before you play, planning for the future, protecting private property. Obviously, Marxists have to overcome that, et cetera, et cetera. So, again, that's from the Smithsonian Blanking Institution. Representative Michael Cloud took over the questioning next.
2: What would you say is the most influential book in American history?
4: So if I may go back to your second question.
2: What would you say is the most influential book in
4: American
2: history?
4: May I go back to your second question?
2: You can answer the one I just asked you.
4: Well, as a historian, it's probably hard to choose which is the most influential book in the United States history, but I can tell you what's the most influential document, and that is the Declaration of Independence, which appears in different ways
2: most
4: at least
2: influential
4: four
2: book.
4: Or five times.
2: The founders quoted one book more than any other book.
4: The founders were very well read, and as you know, Thomas Jefferson's library became the core of the Library of
2: Congress. Yes, and that book would have been the Bible. Secondly, would have been Common Sense by Thomas Paine. Now, I went to the bookstore. I couldn't find Common Sense in the bookstore. I did find, you know, these books. Here's George Takei. It rhymes with Takei. A book in which he talks about, you know, one young man lusting after another. I'm not sure why this is in our American History Museum in the kids section, mind you. That's you think is important to have in the American History Museum?
4: So George Takei, as you know, the actor from Star Trek, was incarcerated during World War II as the result of Executive Order 9066. And his children's book, I think, is a beautiful
2: story. Who made the
4: story.
2: Decision to put that in there but not Common Sense?
0: I would have loved to hear the rest of that conversation. Obviously, Jack, you last year...
1: Yeah, I'm looking at the picture.
0: First-person account. Yeah.
1: I dug up the picture I took from the bookstore last year that included the thing that got my attention was Howard Zinn's A People's History of the United States was just one of the most influential and awful things ever written about the United States. And so many colleges and schools use it as their teaching guide for history. But it is flat-out anti-American Marxist crap. And it was in the bookstore. And I couldn't find... the stuff that he was talking about, they didn't have like, you know, John Adams by David McCullough or Thomas Paine's Common Sense or any of that sort of stuff. They had lots of this stuff. Here's another one that they had there. N.G. Thomas, which I'd never heard of. The Hate You Give. It's an anti-racism guide included. So is from the, is that Ta-Nehisi Coates or the other guy? Whichever one. His reading list of anti-racist crap, which is just crap.
0: Yeah, I remember you saying it had Coates and Ibram X. Kendi and Robin DiAngelo, that crank hustler. If any of you ever fell for her crap, shame on you.
1: I was shocked because I love bookstores and I thought there'd just be a good display of, you know, your best history books and stuff there. And wow. What an, the fact that that takeover occurred without anybody noticing or catching it before it got this far.
0: Yeah, yeah. They had folks on their back foot, and man, did they take advantage. Can you imagine the bookstore of the National History Museum being a critical theory, anti-U.S. bookshop?
1: Yeah, part of it is having people on the back foot. Part of it is, I think for me, is just, you just didn't think you'd have to.
0: Right.
1: Police the bookstore at the Smithsonian Museum History bookstore for making sure that they have, you know, classics of American history in there. You didn't think that that would be a thing.
0: Right. Right. Yeah, it annoys me so much. It was in the 80s that Yuri, what was his name, the former KGB agent, gave that famous interview in which he described, this is how we try to subvert cultures. And he described precisely what we've been talking about. Precisely. It's straight out of the Marxist playbook, and we let it happen out of, I don't know, comfort, I guess. We were so confident. Everything was going so well. We thought we're too strong and smart, and we love our country too much to be subverted. But we were wrong.
1: Well, it seems pretty clear now that the idea that the argument has been won, so let's move on to other things, doesn't work.
0: Right. Well, and
1: you
0: gosh,
1: have to continue the argument, even if you've won. You just have to keep arguing your side.
0: Yeah, I think it was Hayek I quoted the other day, might have been Hayek or certainly one of his brethren, who said, you've got to reteach these principles every single generation. Don't skip one because the other side is trying. And gosh dang it, we were asleep at the wheel. Oh, well, not anymore.
5: Armstrong and Getty.
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1: Here is like a college kid on the street pitching you on socialism.
18: I know, I saw a statistic, amazing for you guys. More than half of young Americans now prefer socialism over capitalism. So if you can look into the camera and give a 30-second elevator pitch on why socialism is better than capitalism.
19: Community. Are you tired of sitting alone and being by yourself and having no one to talk to? Being a socialist is all about community. It's about literally sitting down and having coffee with a random stranger and talking to them, talking about the game. Hell, I have hugged more strangers in this past summer because of the Knicks game, because of the World Cup, because socialism works. It's the watch parties that Zoran hosted. It's about the parties that we allow. We don't have cops hogging every single site and saying, oh, you can't be here because there's too many people. Instead of allowing people just being in their nature, a natural element of talking to each other, to bond over things we love and share. So that's what socialism is. And it ain't a scary word. It ain't me taking your house. It's about me making sure your house remains in your hands and some millionaire doesn't take it from you. That's it.
1: How do you argue with that?
0: That's a child.
1: How do you argue with that? So if he hears the candidate is a DSA candidate, Democratic Socialist of America, he's going to vote yes because of all the things he just said. How do you argue him out of that position?
0: Boy, that rings so beautifully, though, with that piece I brought you last week about the young woman from the Wall Street Journal who went to all sorts of DSA events and said it's all about community and contact and having fun together, because all the youngsters are so lonely, but they're using that loneliness to sell them on a totalitarian form of government, which is clever and insidious.
1: I mean,
0: have the two-thirds of what he talked about has nothing whatsoever to do with socialism.
1: I don't want to be a buzzkill.
0: Soccer viewer parties.
1: I don't want to be a buzzkill, but socialism is not getting together with your friends watching the Knicks game. That's not socialism.
0: The word social is in there, but don't be confused, Johnny.
1: They're not even close. Now, here's a guy. I don't know as much about this Hassan Piker dude. I keep hearing his name. What is he? He's an influencer?
0: Podcaster, yeah. Podcaster, influencer, one of the star talking heads on the long left. The young left, rather.
1: Maybe I should take in some of his stuff, because his name keeps popping up. Young people seem to listen to him a lot. Here's him talking up Chairman Mao.
20: I got stopped by a cop who thought I was like making fun of Mao Zedong, which I never would and never will. Mao Zedong is one of the great leaders of this world. Okay. A man who changed the entire universe, the entire planet.
0: All right. Wow. Come for the evil, stay for the what the hell are you talking about?
1: So he knows what he's doing, though, right? That first numbnut we heard from who's talking about Nick's parties being socialism just is
0: he's a numbskull.
1: He's a numbskull, although his vote counts as much as yours. This Hassan Piker guy knows exactly what he's doing. He just wants to upend the system.
0: Yeah, he's a Marxist.
1: But he can't.
0: How you can look at Mao Zedong, though, and say, that went well. I mean, you've got to seriously, seriously be delusional.
1: Yeah, I don't know how you get there. People starving to death because you collectivized farming.
0: Right. I think that the difference between a guy like me and a guy like him is I can tell you what Trump's done right and wrong, in my opinion. I can do the same for Ronald Reagan or, you know, Margaret Thatcher or whatever else. I don't have a religious calling like these people do. That they will tell you in a candid moment, yes, we will absolutely lie to promote Marxism because it's that important. We can't let your petty bourgeoisie notions of truth and honesty and dishonesty get in the way of bringing about the revolution.
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22: A two-car crash in the Pico Union area involving a Waymo vehicle has left a woman critically injured and another person in the hospital. One of the vehicles reportedly swerved to avoid hitting a pedestrian. Video from the scene showed the Waymo and a sedan in the middle of the street with serious body damage to both cars. Video of a great white shark leaping out of the water was captured at Newport Beach yesterday.
23: A local man was filming his brother boogie boarding when the shark leapt out of the water at around 6:30 a.m. Professor of Marine Biology and director of the Cal State Long Beach Shark Lab, Christopher Lowe, told KTLA the shark looked like a juvenile great white. He said it was probably just trying to scratch an itch due to parasites, or he added, it could be jumping for fun. I'm Rich Cassone.
22: That's the latest. I'm Steve Cumming.
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24: Traffic snarled up in Sacramento, westbound 80 from Reed to Childs Road. In Davis, it's bumper to bumper, westbound 80 from Kidwell to Dixon Avenue. In Auburn, westbound 80 before Placer Hills Road, a mattress taking away the left lane. Westbound 80 with a monumental traffic tie-up from Nevada to 65. That will cost you about 17 minutes. Westbound 50, slow and go from Carson City to Folsom. That's going to set you back 22 minutes. Eastbound 80 on ramp from northbound and southbound Richards Boulevard is shut down until Monday morning at 4. Traffic on the 10s every 10 minutes, mornings and afternoons. Steve Herrera, KBK News Radio, 93.1 FM, 1530 AM.
4: Now, Sacramento weather.
25: Skies will be clear tonight, a low 56 to 60. Sunshine, it'll be a warm day tomorrow, a high 92 to 96. And then sunny and warm Tuesday, a high 96 to 100. Sunshine, a hot day on Wednesday, a high 97 to 101. I'm AccuWeather Steve Williams on KFBK, Sacramento's News Radio.
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5: What a week. You've got AI systems going rogue, guys getting slapped in the head for not standing at the anthem at a ball game. Plus, the Smithsonian Institution has been taken over by the forces of woke Marxism. But the Trump administration's fighting back.
4: If you like our stuff, we

0: not aged well. And I thought we needed to lighten the mood a little bit. I've got a perfect example of a beautiful illustration of why socialism will never, ever work. But going to lighten up on that at least for a minute. Meanwhile, more commercials from the 60s that haven't aged well.
1: Our first house nearly never got built. My wife was so bent on helping the builder. Woman, I said, leave that poor man alone and make us some coffee. Not that kind you've been buying either. Instant Maxwell House coffee. Red jar, good to the last drop. Maxwell House. The instant that tastes like coffee. Be a good little Maxwell housewife, and we'll be happy here for a long time. Maxwell House coffee. Instant and ground.
2: I like calling her a woman.
0: Woman, be a good little Maxwell housewife.
2: Listen, woman, leave him alone. Let him work.
3: What's wrong with that commercial?
2: Make him some, make us. Exactly. I hear you, Michael. I don't understand.
0: The strings were too loud in the background, you idiot.
2: Enough of that crap you've been making. Make some decent coffee, woman.
0: More from the world of sexist coffee.
4: Harvey, want anything special for your birthday?
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2: You know, it's
0: I'm just
2: going to
0: throw you away like a used tissue, but this is decent coffee. I guess you can stay.
2: Good news. You've earned my love with a decent cup of coffee.
0: Exactly.
2: This is garbage. The girls down at the office are, one, hotter, two, make better coffee.
0: And younger, by the way.
2: You know what's interesting about that? I remember that commercial. I remember watching that as a kid. I remember that as a kid, and it not... You know, because of the culture, it didn't stand out to me as anything. It was just,
0: yeah.
2: God, the girls down at the office make a better cup of coffee, honey. I don't know what you do here. It's just, it's undrinkable. And her so upset that her husband is not pleased with what she's making for him.
0: Well, and please, one need not be a professor of literature to discern the theme. Your coffee's bad. Therefore, I'm going to compare you to the women at the office, and I'm not going to kiss you goodbye.
2: Right. Withholding affection.
0: Right. Exactly. And you've kind of lost the race. I'm going to get with the gals from the office. A, they're hot. B, they make good coffee. You're done. Speaking of that sort of thing, this is a Tab commercial from back in the day. It's filled with wholesomely sexy, soft focusy imagery of a woman with kids, and then the husband's there at one point and all, and go on.

0: Tab can help you stay in his mind. Keeping your shape in shape has its rewards.
1: Oh, yeah.
2: Have a good shape and a tight high ass. Or he'll be gone with the girls at the office like the coffee guy.
3: Jeez. Soda commercial?
2: Have a good shape.
1: I know. It's so maudlin. I guess
3: that one's pretty funny.
1: You know, that was, with all due disrespect to the idiotic, toxic masculinity stuff you get from Marxists. I mean, back in the day, that was absolutely a male ad executive who thought, women like soft music. Let's hire this non-threatening sounding woman singer to sing at the women.

0: about having a good shape.
1: Well, what's interesting about that, because I actually remember that commercial with the cat. The girls down at the office make a better cup of coffee. Mm-hmm. This is garbage. I didn't see that in real life. That wasn't my perception of the real world, whether because of my parents or like anybody else I saw. I mean, it's not like I thought that's the way the world worked. So right. I don't know. The ads weren't like really reflective of the world I saw.
0: Right, right. Yeah. I mean, you could certainly say, well, they're just making the point about coffee. But I mean, in any reasonably healthy relationship, you'd say, you know, honey, I'm not loving this coffee. What brand is this?
1: What do you think of it?
0: Yeah.
1: Because maybe she likes it. Bitter. I think it's pretty good. Huh? I don't like it much.
0: Yeah, maybe we should do like I'll get my brand. No, you've got to imply that you're going to leave her for the girls at the office.
1: And don't think I'm going to kiss you. I'm not going to kiss the lips of someone who made me that cup of crap right there.
0: Especially when I got the hotties down at the office with their delicious coffee. I'll see you, maybe. Slams the door.
1: And by the way, your shape ain't so hot either. Maybe try a tab.
0: Mix it a tab, cubby. Oh, my God. Oh.
1: Yeah. Oh, my God.
0: Yeah.
1: Have a good shape. That is so funny. I can't believe that ever existed.
0: Oh, I know. It's so lame. Be a mind sticker.
1: Right. What is that?
0: What?
1: Way to invent a term and then have that weird song. Music.
0: That song is giving me the willies. I want it swept from my memory. I got to get like PTSD treatment or something. Oh, God. It was musically a crime.
1: I don't remember anybody using that term like that.
0: Have a good shape.
1: How's your shape? For what?
0: Oh, you can be in shape. You want to get in shape.
1: Feet
0: you
1: know, at the bottom, head at the top, like a lot of people.
0: Thanks to Tab. All right. That's enough.
1: Oh, my God.
0: Yeah, I know.
1: That made the argument for the other side, unfortunately. But like I said, I wasn't my perception as a kid wasn't that like that was the way the world worked. Any more than like most of the other stuff. So I didn't think the world worked the way it did on Gilligan's Island either. So I mean,
0: yeah, right. I'm trying to remember my reaction to those sorts of ads. Oh, it's hard to separate it from my reaction right now.
1: Can I hear the one with the good shape? At least the first part till they sing the good shape. Oh, I want to hear that because that's so weird.

0: have to stay in his mind.
1: Drink a couple
0: keeping
1: of sugar.
0: Keeping your ship in shape.
2: Tab sugar-free.
1: Oh, Tab is sugar-free, right?
2: Yeah.
1: Get the cancer
2: precursor
1: later on.
2: To Diet Coke.
1: You'll have the cancer about early 80s if you're drinking that.
2: Oh, boy.
1: That is wild.
2: Yeah, there are reels and reels of those commercials, too.
1: And the idea that I'm going to stick in his mind, because if I'm hot enough, I'll stick in his mind. If I'm not, right. He ain't going to be thinking about me at all.
2: Right, like you're not best friends and soulmates and, you know, keep each other. No.
1: Raising kids together, you ain't going to think about me for that reason. Right. It's if I have
2: shared
1: a good
2: experience, the struggles you've been through. How's your ass? What does your ass look like? Brought to you by Tab. Yeah.
1: And I don't
2: yeah.
1: care how hot you are if you keep serving me this garbage coffee.
2: And then you got your doctor's pitching cigarettes,
1: yeah.
2: A classic of the genre, and the various cocaine riddled treatments of the early 19th century, and cough syrup with codeine and the rest of it. Ah, I love it. Love it, love it, love it.
1: That is wild.
2: And, yeah, I know. That Tab song may be the worst thing I've ever heard in the Department of Music.
1: And then the like the choir in the background, the be a mind sticker.
2: Yeah. Was that must have been a hot phrase for a cup of coffee.
1: I've never heard
2: a
1: it in my life.
2: Of rancid bitter coffee.
1: Made by your wife, not the girls down at the office. They got a good shape and they make a great cup of coffee. That's why I kiss them goodbye before I leave work. Not you.
2: You hag. You crappy hunky, crappy coffee slinging hag.
1: With a, I don't know what that shape is.
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15: China.
16: Don't trust China.
2: It occurs
16: China
2: to me.
16: Is asshole.
2: That's true, sir. I apologize for interrupting. It occurs to me we haven't done this for a while. And I was thinking about the fact that several different presidents have said, you know, we really need to pivot away from the Middle East, which is a quagmire and a pain in the ass, because China's the real threat.
1: I was thinking about this, too. Fareed Zakaria made it the focus of his Sunday show. And I thought, you're right, but I don't know how to get out of it. China, such a big winner in this. Us being distracted from the biggest threat on the planet being China, the fact that we're using so many of our munitions and everything like that, China doesn't worry about the Middle East. Why have we always gotten sucked into the Middle East and been the ones to try to fix the problems? Which I realize a lot of you America firsters who voted for Trump have been screaming that this whole time. Why are we the world's policemen in the Middle East? Let them sort it all out. But on the other hand, nobody else in the world was going to stop Iran from getting a nuclear weapon.
2: Right.
1: The fact
2: right.
1: that China isn't worried about Iran having a nuclear weapon doesn't mean it's not a problem.
2: Yeah, in many cases, America is like the beleaguered sheriff of a lawless Western town just trying to keep civilization together. If he stops, civilization will go away. That's why we continue to police the world, because the alternative is not somebody else doing the job as well as we do. The alternative is nobody doing the damn job and China taking over and twisting the world to their aims. To wit, a handful of stories. Here's a headline for you. China's destroyers live fire drill draws protest by Japan. They've got live fire exercises is going on just southwest of a Japanese atoll following not long ago China-Russia. Exercises, and the Japanese are getting freaked out about it.
1: An atoll is a little island?
2: It's a series of little islands. Chinese guided missile destroyer carried out the drill on Sunday in waters about 110 miles southwest of unpronounceable Coral Atoll between Taiwan and Guam, that is the southernmost part of Japan. According to Japan's defense ministry, the destroyer sailed to the area alongside two other Chinese naval vessels and a Russian frigate. Just frigate. That's what I say. And the Japanese have filed an official complaint, not an informal or unofficial complaint, an official one. And how about this? Okay, I probably should have led with this. From the Wall Street Journal, China aggressively patrols disputed waters. Now the U.S. Coast Guard is moving in. Ships have been pulled from the Middle East to form more flexible expeditionary squadrons.
1: Oh, boy.
2: U.S. Coast Guard ships deployed previously in the Middle East are now operating out of Singapore and the Philippines to help challenge China's assertion of power in the Pacific.
1: That sounds like just a straight up, I wonder what would happen if we did this.
2: Yeah, it's similar to Russia's model. Probe, probe, probe, test, test, test.
1: It's not like China's not aware how, I hate to use the word bogged down, but that might be accurate at this point. It's not like we can pull out and let Iran have the straight. Trump might disagree with what I just said, actually.
2: So the 654-foot fast response cutters are part of the Coast Guard's reimagined expeditionary cutter squadron, which can be sent anywhere in the world. Their first deployment is the Western Pacific, where tensions have run high as China escalated what is called a gray zone campaign to project control around Taiwan and the disputed waters of the South China Sea. They're beating the hell out of the poor Philippine Coast Guard. Man, do they bully them. Just trying to stretch their area of control outward, outward, outward all the time. And now the U.S. is sending, we are sending our Coast Guard vessels. Moving along, we've talked about this a bit, the controversy over data centers and Kathy Hochul, the twit governor of New York. Electric
1: with an
2: bills.
1: Eye.
2: Clearly, yes. Twit with an eye. With their temporary moratorium on data centers, because it's politically kind of hot on the left, and because it gives her a chance to blame sky high electric bills in New York on data centers.
1: Oh.
2: When it's all their idiotic doubling down right. on green energy farces that funnel money to their cronies. Only somewhat related to the China cabinet, but I wanted to throw it in and get to this headline from the New York Times. China, Russia, and others seek to inflame debate over AI data centers. And, you know, I hate to give the New York Times much credit because they are just a biased, ridiculous pain in the ass right now. But honestly, if the New York Times is out saying, look, a lot of this anti-AI stuff, the anti-data center stuff is being fed by the Chinese and the Russians, then you know it's just so obviously true that not even they can ignore it. Here's the story. State-owned newspaper in China recently published a satellite image of a data center in Gainesville, Virginia, writing in English that the development of AI intelligence posed a threat to America's physical and financial well-being. The comic strip, made to look as if it had been published by a Maryland news outlet, created with OpenAI's ChatGPT by people in China, ironically, circulated on X this year, blaming data centers for soaring electricity bills. It showed a tycoon smoking a cigar and clutching bags of cash.

0: That's what tycoons do.
1: Oh, that's a classic, isn't it? It's from like the Depression. Wow. Video shared on X by a known covert Russian influence operation questioned the validity of a data center that an American company, Firebird, is constructing in Armenia, the small Caucasus nation that's been the focus of Kremlin pressure. Quote, the country's electrical grid instability may render it useless, the video narrator says. So much of the controversy you're seeing is being fed, financed by China and to a lesser extent, Russia. Actually, Iran, but Iran's kind of busy getting bombed right now, too. And this is actually a great description of the way they work. It's Jessica Brandt, former official with the Office of the Director of National Intelligence. She says, quote, foreign actors aren't manufacturing American debates over the future of AI. They're exploiting them.
0: Mm.
1: The goal is to deepen divisions in order to dent our appeal and weaken us from within. Speaking of your doom scrolling on Twitter, so much of that stuff is being fed to us by our adversaries.
0: I know that's true. That's why I want an opt out. I wish YouTube, well, of course they're not going to do this because that's how they make their money, or they think they make their money. I want an opt out. I don't want an algorithm. I'll make my own decisions.
1: Yeah.
0: Just randomly feed me news stories, no algorithms, but you know, they're never going to do that. But it's so bad for us. Even if it's not unhealthy stuff, you're so siloed on your information.
1: Right. You gave a great example. Well, why don't we say that was a tangential but relevant end to a look in the China cabinet.
0: China.
2: Armstrong and Getty.
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11: From ABC News, I'm Wayne Cabot. No bombing, but maybe talking. New tonight from the Iranian foreign minister spokesman. America is exchanging messages, but says the priority for Iran is to protect its people from war crimes. He complains that during previous negotiations, Iran twice was targeted by the U.S. and Israel. Just now on his social media, President Trump posted AI images of airstrikes on Iran's Karg Island and images of him seizing an Iranian oil tanker. The post comes as ABC reported last week Trump is considering a large range of attack options, including military operations as large as during the height of the war. Democratic Senator Chris Van Hollen asking, to what end?
12: I don't see a clear strategy, and there's never been a clear strategy. We should never have gotten into this senseless war, and we should end it now.
11: Republican Congressman Mike Turner says the goal is to keep Iran from having a nuclear weapon, but says this about the approach.
2: There's bipartisan frustration on Capitol Hill. You're seeing it, you know, Republicans, Democrats that are showing their frustration with how this war is being, this conflict is being prosecuted.
11: Both were guests on ABC's This Week. Ukraine will send more attack drones deep into Russia. President Zelensky saying the goal is to get Russia to end its war. He'll meet President Trump at the White House Tuesday while in town for Lindsey Graham's funeral. Also attending, Israel's Prime Minister Benjamin Netanyahu, who plans to sit down with Trump himself on Tuesday for the first time since they decided to go to war with Iran. Not just hot tomorrow, dangerously hot, says ABC meteorologist Samara Theodore.
13: Kansas City feeling like 114 degrees. Oklahoma City, 106 degrees on Monday.
11: Extreme heat warnings next week for Las Vegas, Phoenix, east to Minneapolis, Springfield, Memphis, and it won't end soon. Listen to this. Palm Springs, California will see daytime highs near 112 this week and 120 next weekend. This is ABC News.
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14: Two members of Congress are introducing a bill called the AI Kill Switch Act. Democrat Ted Lieu of Southern California and Republican Nathaniel Moran of Texas say it would require AI companies to maintain the ability to shut down, throttle, or suspend their models. It comes after an incident involving OpenAI last week. The company announced some of its AI models went rogue and hacked into open-source developer platform Hugging Face. A release announcing the bill specifically mentions that incident, calling it a danger of advanced frontier AI models. California lawmakers are considering bringing the grizzly bear back to the Golden State, or at least studying whether it's possible. The proposal would only authorize a feasibility study. The bill is awaiting action in the Assembly when lawmakers return to Sacramento next month. That's the latest. I'm Steve Cumming.
10: Now, Sacramento traffic.
15: It's a river of red lights attempting to leave Sacramento, westbound 80 from the Sacramento River Bridge to the Causeway. After that, you'll stay on the brakes from Davis to Vacaville, an 11-minute delay in that stretch. Eastbound 50, wide open from downtown to Folsom, just 16 minutes, no delays reported. Westbound 80, solid from Nevada to 65, that will set you back about 49 minutes. In Roseville, it's a smattering of slowing, southbound 65 from Blue Oaks to 80. Dixon tied up westbound 80 from 113 to Dixon Avenue. Traffic on the 10s every 10 minutes, mornings and afternoons. Steve Herrera, KBK News Radio, 93.1 FM, 1530 AM.
10: Now, Sacramento weather.
16: This afternoon, plenty of sunshine. The high today, 93 to 97. Clear skies tonight, a low 56 to 60. Sunshine, seasonably warm on Monday, a high 92 to 96. Sunny hot day on Tuesday, a high 96 to 100. I'm AccuWeather Steve Williams on KFBK, Sacramento's News Radio.
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19: 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This product is not intended to diagnose, treat, cure, or prevent any disease.
20: Hello again and welcome to Healthline. 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We've got a fascinating show lined up for you today, but first, a quick few questions. Number one, is there a pill you can take that can actually help make you stronger? Number two, let's say you could get stronger. Would the extra strength make your life better? Thirdly, think about this. Are you weaker today than you were, say, 20 years ago? Well, listen, if you answered yes to any of these questions, then stay tuned. Dr. Neil Levin is joining us today to discuss a miraculous compound with hundreds of clinical studies that just may unlock the key to helping you get stronger and healthier at any age. Now, Dr. Neil Levin is a chiropractor, a nutritionist, spokesperson, and a longtime advisor for Purity Products. Dr. Levin, welcome back to the show.
1: Oh, it's great to be here with you today. And we have a very exciting topic to cover today. Today, we're talking about strength and power and how to get it back, even if you're in your 50s, 60s, 70s, 80s. So if you want to feel better, if you want to feel stronger, this is some very important information we're going to cover today.
20: Yeah, this is an exciting topic. Talk to me about this important message today. What molecule are we talking about and how it's impacting the lives of people who follow the science?
1: Right. Well, we're talking about a new supplement. It's called EverStrong, and it features an exciting molecule called creatine. Now, a lot of our listeners may have heard of creatine. I know you've used creatine.
20: Right.
1: But for those that don't know about creatine, it's mainly used in the Olympic circles, professional athletes, bodybuilders, college, high school athletes, because it does something extraordinary. And what I'm about to tell you is proven by hundreds and hundreds of human studies. So here's what creatine does for us. It helps us to get stronger, more powerful. It helps put muscle mass on the body, and it helps protect us from losing muscle tissue as we get older. We know that's a big part of aging. Not only that, great for the brain, great for memory, and it helps promote bone strength as well. So an amazing molecule that everybody needs to know about.
20: It's an amazing story. Can you share some of the science and tell us why you're calling creatine one of the best kept secrets to healthy aging?
1: Sure. What we need to understand with creatine is that it's a natural molecule to the body. It's in every single cell, tissue, organ in your system, and its job in the body is to generate and maintain strength and power. That's its reason for being, to maintain strength and power. It's in every single cell in the body. 95% of it, however, is in your muscle tissue because that's where we tend to use it the most. It powers up the muscles. It's good for strong muscle contraction, and it's important to help maintain strength and muscle contractions when you're using them over and over again. For instance, if you're working out at the gym, if you're playing sports, golf, tennis, anything like that, it keeps your muscles powered up in their high energy state, so they're strong and ready for action. Now, here's the key. This is so important for those of us, say, in our 50s, 60s, 70s. You see, we had lots and lots of creatine when we were young. We had oodles of this stuff. It was coming out of our ears. We had lots of creatine. Our bodies made a lot of it. But as we get older, like everything else, we don't do that as well, so we have less creatine in our muscles. Now, the good news is that hundreds and hundreds of human studies show that when you supplement with creatine, it goes to work, it goes straight to your muscles, it's absorbed easily, it pumps up the creatine in your muscle tissue, and you get stronger, you get more powerful. Not only that, it helps support memory and brain health, and it helps support the strength of your bones.
20: You know, we were talking before the show, and you were talking about how Olympic athletes have been using creatine for years to enhance their strength and performance. Tell me more.
1: Well, this creatine is the premier sports nutrition supplement. There's no question about that. You've used it. Bodybuilders know about it. Athletes know about it. Creatine is the premier sports nutrient. So you know, back 20, 25 years ago, the Olympic athletes and their coaches, of course, they knew about it. They knew it made you bigger and stronger and faster. They knew it was natural to the body. It was supposed to be there. But they were a little bit afraid to supplement with it because they were afraid it might be considered cheating, that it might be considered too much of an edge. But back in 1998, the International Olympic Committee, they came out, they officially confirmed that, I'm quoting here, creatine can be used by athletes to enhance their performance. And now it's not just for athletes anymore,
20: right?
1: Because the studies are plainly showing that for adults, for people in their 50s, 60s, 70s, this stuff is amazing. And Purity has this incredible new formulation. We call it EverStrong because that's exactly what it does. It helps you get stronger and stay stronger with hundreds of human studies to help you. And it's the purest form of creatine money can buy. The stuff from Europe, this stuff is fantastic.
20: All right. So obviously this works with athletes, but you say creatine is going mainstream. There's a lot of studies are showing that folks in their 50s, 60s, 70s and beyond, that creatine can be a cornerstone compound to help people stay strong, stay healthy, stay sharp, stay vital, right?
1: Oh, exactly. I mean, this is the ideal muscle-enhancing, strengthening, muscle-protecting nutrient for folks as we get older, 50-plusers like you and me. But let's go to a couple of studies on seniors just to show this. We'll do one on the guys and one on the gals, okay?
20: Right.
1: First on the guys, love the title of this one. Creatine supplementation improves muscular performance in older men. Study done at several American universities. A group of men, get this, age 59 to 72. Hey, you know, we know that's not when people are known for getting stronger, right?
0: Right.
1: So this was just a one-week study. People need to understand that. That's how effective and rapidly this stuff works. It's just a one-week study. Get this. The guys on creatine, they put on 4 pounds of lean mass. That's muscle tissue for those that don't know that. It shows they built the muscles and they hydrated the muscles nicely. They increased the strength of their bench press. That's a chest press for people that don't know, by 7%. They increased the strength of the leg exercises they were doing by 15%. They could get in and out of a chair more times faster without using their arms. On top of that, they could generate more power on a stationary bike. This happened in 1 week. When I think about that, yeah, it's really quite incredible.
0: All right, but what about the women out there? Did they get those kind of benefits too as well? Will it actually help women in their 50s, 60s, and 70s get stronger too?
1: Absolutely. Let's go straight to another study. Love the title on this one as well. Creatine supplementation improves muscular performance in older women, published in the European Journal of Applied Physiology. 30 women aged 58 to 71. Of course, they got either creatine or placebo. That's the way they do these things. Again, a one-week study. The women on creatine increased their bench press by almost 4 pounds. They increased their leg press by over 11 pounds, and they had better balance and agility. So 58 to 71 year old women, not only getting stronger, not only getting more powerful, getting faster with improved balance. Study after study shows that older folks that use creatine get amazing results. They get great results if they exercise. They get great results even if they don't exercise. They can lift more weight. They get faster, they get stronger, they get more powerful, their muscles don't fatigue as fast, and get this. This is very important, especially for the ladies. You know that when women do resistance training, their bones get stronger as well, right?
0: Yeah.
1: You know, now, get this. When you resistance train with creatine, your bones tend to get stronger even faster. So an all-around win-win. EverStrong is going to help the seniors to feel better, feel stronger, more energized, more powerful, faster, and it helps protect your bones.
0: Talk more about how unique this exclusive EverStrong formula is from Purity Products. It even has a finished product clinically studied, which showed an increase in upper body strength and power. But tell me what's in it and why you like it so much. I mean, this is more than just creatine, right?
1: Oh, absolutely. I mean, EverStrong, this is a very comprehensive formula. I didn't want people to just feel stronger when they use creatine. You know, we're dealing with people in their 50s, 60s, 70s. I wanted people to feel more comfortable as well. So not only did I use the finest creatine money can buy, the stuff from Europe, the Pure creatine, I also added something called coffee berry extract. And coffee berry extract, a powerful antioxidant, stronger than blueberries and strawberries, helping to protect the muscles, helping to protect the brain, because we know our antioxidant systems aren't as strong as they used to be in our 20s and 30s. But I also added some vitamin D, because vitamin D, incredibly good for the muscles as well as the immune system and the bones. So this is an all-around win-win. This is a wonderful product. When you try it, you're going to love it. You're going to feel the difference, and it's fast. A week or two, you're going to feel more powerful. Purity wants you to have a free bottle. I know later in the show you're going to give out that phone number.
0: Sure will. You know, we mentioned how great creatine works for women. Take a moment and share that story you told me before the show about the award-winning 70-year-old senior swimmer who uses EverStrong.
1: Right, right. Emma Karen, I'm looking at her picture right now. I printed it out for the show. 70 years old. This picture, she's got 6 medals around her neck. It's the 2015 National Senior Olympic Games. You know, she writes to us that she was getting a little tired during her workouts at age 70. Of course, she didn't have that same stamina, but she fortunately heard about our EverStrong formula. She started using it and almost right away was invigorated in her workouts and had more energy throughout the day. I'm quoting from her. She says, "I feel my investment in EverStrong was one of the best choices I ever made. It's always a morale booster when people think I'm 50. She looks fantastic.
0: Wow.
1: And I hear this stuff all the time. This isn't one of those vitamins, like a multivitamin, you take it, you don't really even notice the difference. This is a substance that you can use to help get some of that youthful vim and vigor back, get some of that strength back. It's wonderful.
0: You know, Purity's given away a free bottle of EverStrong, but Purity Products didn't stop there. In fact, you insisted they also give away a free bottle of their B12
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1: Yeah, you know, when I think about creatine, when I think about Everstrong, I think about muscular energy. 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And the problem is for 50-plusers like you and me, we're not absorbing the B12 as well as we used to in our 60s, 70s, 80s. 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
20: 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All right, so we were so busy at the top of the show. This Everstrong formula does so much for us. We haven't even touched on the incredible brain benefits. I mean, some of these studies you sent me are absolutely incredible. As you know, I'm very into nootropics. The anti-aging community has taken a keen interest in creatine, specifically the cognitive benefits of creatine.
1: Oh, absolutely. This is one of those areas where creatine really shines. You see, what we need to understand is that your brain, even though it's only 2% of your body's weight, it utilizes 20% of your body's energy. This is a very thirsty organ for energy. And just like your muscles soak up the creatine like a sponge, because this is a naturally occurring molecule in the body, it passes right through the blood-brain barrier. Your brain neurons soak it up like a sponge, and it increases your creatine phosphate reserves in your brain. So now, in your brain, you have more readily available resources to do what? To recharge those neuronal batteries to make more energy inside the brain. So basically, what do you notice? Well, your memory is supported. And scientists have done some amazing research here. They found that people that take creatine, it supports their memory. It actually helps the brain to utilize oxygen better. It supports memory in people that are sleep deprived. It's been shown to help people add numbers quicker and for longer periods of time without mental fatigue. Get this study. Just 5 days, 5 days of 8 grams of creatine supported mental tasks in subjects that were getting rapid fire questions. Scientists were asking them math questions and science questions over and over and over, and they found the folks on creatine didn't fatigue as quickly mentally. So this is amazing stuff. It's like a turbo booster for your brain. It's like a supercharger for your muscles. It recharges all your cellular batteries, so all of your cells, tissues, and organs have more readily available energy.
20: All right, Doc, I love that Everstrong appeals to athletes and people who want to get more reps in the gym, maybe get some extra power in their workouts. But you're also saying there's a big push in the nutritional community to encourage people in their 40s, 50s, 60s, 70s, and even 80s to leverage the power of creatine to stay fit, strong, and healthy. In fact, you say creatine is going mainstream. You know, I shared the story with you before. My mom, who's in her late 70s now, she's taking creatine. She works out a couple of days a week, 3 days a week. She goes to Nautilus, does the free weights because she's got osteoporosis. She wants to maintain her muscle mass and she wants to make her bones stronger. And as you pointed out, creatine helps to do that. And then the other 3 days during the week, she'll go and she'll swim. Now, she's not trying to get big or strong or anything like that, but even at her age, creatine has benefits.
1: Oh, yeah. And what blows me away about that story, because you told me before, is that her medical doctor recommended creatine for her. And that just goes to show how much more mainstream this is. It's called Everstrong, and it supports the muscles. It supports your power, your strength, your speed. If you're an athlete, you're certainly going to love it. But even if you're not an athlete, you notice the difference. Let's go to another study, one more review study. This out of the journal Current Aging Science, December 2013. I thought this was very cool because the researchers looked at the body of research out there on creatine in seniors without exercise. They wanted to see what happens when seniors take creatine and they don't even exercise. So I'm quoting here, creatine supplementation without associated resistance training seems to enhance muscular strength, power, and endurance, increase lean body mass. For those that don't know what that is, they're talking about muscle, and improve the functional capacity of the elderly. They go on to talk about how it supports bone health as well, and then they finish with this, creatine supplementation without training in the elderly could potentially delay atrophy of muscle and improve endurance and strength. Hundreds and hundreds of human studies back up what we're talking about. You're going to love the benefits you get with this Everstrong formula.
20: That's incredible. Let me remind everybody they can get a free bottle of the Everstrong formula today, plus the bonus bottle of B12 Energy Melts, just by calling us at 1-800-580-1175. You just pay for shipping. That's 1-800-580-1175. We'll give that number out again later in the show. But first, Dr. Levin, now listeners can only get Everstrong, this clinically tested creatine blend, from Purity Products, right?
1: Oh, absolutely. Yeah.
20: I know it combines the creatine with the vitamin D, the coffee berry, the fruit XB boron. And for those who don't know, talk about how these work so well together. There's a synergy, and it's also a great value, too. I know we have a free bottle today, but if you wanted to buy all of these things separately, it would cost a small fortune, wouldn't it?
1: Oh, absolutely. I mean, if you went out and bought the CreaPure creatine, that's the purest, finest creatine from Europe, if you bought that, and then you went out and bought a separate antioxidant formula and a separate joint formula and the vitamin D, that's going to cost you $80, $90, $100 a month. 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You're not spending $45, $50 because today it's free. Your job is to be one of the first 1,000 callers and take it seriously. 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We want to get it right out to you. We want you to try this out. We want you to be the judge for yourself. Don't take my word for it. Try it. Look in the mirror. Go to the gym. Lift some weights. Play. Do whatever you do. See if you don't feel better.
20: All right, let's talk about how you take this. You have these easy-to-swallow tablets, which are super easy to swallow. It also comes in a very refreshing cherry berry powder. So how do you like to take it? And can people just choose the tablets or the powder when they call in for the free bottle today?
1: Yeah, you can choose tablets or powder. I personally use both. You know, on my workout days or days I'm making a protein shake, on days I'm juicing, let's face it, juicing is becoming very big these days. So if you're doing something like that, the cherry berry powder is fantastic. You just take a scoop, dump it right into your juice, dump it into your protein shake, and that's a great way to take it. But if you don't do that stuff, I mean, the tablets are super convenient. They're small, they're coated, they're easy to swallow. It's wonderful stuff.
20: Now, I know you're chomping at the bit to tell us a little more about the study that Purity did on the Everstrong powder. They tested golfers, and Purity found out that not only were these golfers getting stronger and more explosive, but they were driving the golf ball, get this, 14 yards further. That's amazing.
1: I have such a big smile on my face right now. I'm remembering when the researchers came back and gave us this information. I mean, we were bouncing off the walls. This is so exciting. The researchers called this a seminal study in sports nutrition, and this is on our Everstrong formula, the product we're talking about right now, the Everstrong powder. So double-blind, placebo-controlled study, 30 golfers took the Everstrong powder for 1 month. No exercise, nothing different. Just took our Everstrong powder for 1 month. In 1 month, they were banging the golf ball 14 yards further. Not only that, 6% more power on the bench press, more explosive. They could lift the weight faster.
0: Hold on. Guys spend hundreds of dollars on new clubs to drive the ball further.
1: So, Trevor, you could spend $500 on a driver and pick up 5 yards, right? This is 14 yards. People shouldn't just ho-hum about this or yawn about this. This is amazing because, let's face it, this was a golf study, but more explosiveness, more speed, more power. This should help all sports. So if you're a tennis player, if you're a jogger, if you're any kind of an athlete, this has ramifications across the board. But again, these golfers, 1 month on this Everstrong powder we're talking about today, banging the golf ball 14 yards further. Can you imagine? You get your bottle of Everstrong, you don't tell your buddies, take it for a month, and you go out and you're banging the ball 14 yards past them. They don't know what hit them.
0: Wow. All right, we just got a few minutes left here. I want you to recap this amazing story today about creatine, what you like to call the molecule of strength. Who needs it? And what about this double free bottle offer today with the Everstrong plus the B12 energy melts?
1: You know what? My one concern with this show is that literally it sounds too good to be true, right?
0: Right.
1: Like when I tell folks about Everstrong,
0: right,
1: I'm afraid they're going to think I'm making this up. It's not possible, right? You know, I know how you feel because 6, 7, 8 years ago when I started to read about creatine, I almost couldn't believe it. I said to myself, if it's really this good with an excellent safety profile, how come everybody's not using it? But I started to use it and I noticed some incredible benefits. It's just phenomenal. And it's as simple as this. You're going to get on the Everstrong, you're going to try it, you're going to get stronger, you're going to get more powerful. You can look in the mirror and see the difference. There's hundreds and hundreds of human studies backing this up. These aren't studies with a hamster in a lab somewhere. We're talking human studies. I call this stuff muscle fertilizer. It's that great. And of course, we didn't just add the CreaPure creatine. We've discussed that. We added the Fruit XB. Remember that? Joint health. We added the coffee berry extract, that phenomenal antioxidant that's more potent than blueberries and strawberries for powerful antioxidant protection. I added the vitamin D because it's so important across the board, great for bone health, but also for seniors, vitamin D so important for muscles, especially as we get older, for strength and coordination. Just make sure you're one of the first 1,000 callers. That's the only catch on this whole show. Don't be caller number 1,500. You're not going to get it. Be one of the first 1,000 callers. 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That's it. You're just paying for the shipping. And if you don't notice the benefits that we've discussed today, Purity's happy to give you back your $6.95. But that's not going to happen. It never happens. People love this formula. You're going to tell your friends, relatives, loved ones. You're going to fall in love with the Everstrong and the B12 energy melts.
0: Fascinating information as always. Thank you for your time.
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14: The Odyssey brought home an impressive $87 million in ticket sales at its second weekend in North American theaters to easily outpace the competition. Disney's Moana made $10.5 million in its third weekend to claim a distant second place. Toy Story 5 was third with $10 million in its sixth weekend. Fourth place went to Hadestown, the musical, a filmed recording of the Broadway sensation, which opened with $9.69 million. Minions and Monsters was fifth with $9.6 million in its fourth week. Rounding out the top ten were The Invite, Evil Dead Burn, Young Washington, Motor City, and Obsession. Today is the deadline for residents to apply to serve on L.A. County's first independent ethics commission, part of the governance overhaul approved by voters in 2024. Officials are seeking a diverse range of members. Applications are available online. That's the latest. I'm Steve Cumming.
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3: Traffic is way under the speed limit in Sacramento, westbound 80 from the Sacramento River Bridge to the Causeway. In Roseville, a smattering of slowing, southbound 65 from Blue Oaks to I-80. Dixon, you're tied up a bit, westbound 80 from 113 to Dixon Avenue. West 80 still heavy from Davis to Vacaville. That would cost you 11 minutes. Southbound 5 sluggish from Elk Grove to Stockton. That would cost you 5 minutes. And westbound 80 bumper to bumper from Nevada to 65. That would set you back 38 minutes. Traffic on the 10s every 10 minutes, mornings and afternoons. Steve Herrera, KBK News Radio 93.1 FM, 1530 AM.
10: Now, Sacramento weather.
16: Sunshine for the rest of the afternoon, high 93 to 97. Clear tonight, a low 56 to 60. Sunshine, a warm day tomorrow, a high 92 to 96. And then sunny, hot day on Tuesday, a high 96 to 100. I'm AccuWeather Steve Williams on KFBK, Sacramento's news radio.
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23: 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Today we'll be listening to a conversation between Tom Sullivan and Garrett Harwood, CEO of Eagle Shield. Garrett is a certified energy expert that has worked with NASA for over 2 decades. Tom and Garrett will discuss what homeowners can do to protect themselves from future rate hikes, all while improving home comfort, increasing air quality inside the home, and cutting your utility bill by up to 44% immediately. Here's Tom and Garrett.
24: Well, we've been doing this for a while. I mean, we have been doing this for 12 years. You and I talking about your business, your product. You are the longest running partner of the Tom Sullivan Show by far. So I thank you, and I'm glad you came up with this product, and I'm glad that, what did I see? You've been in business for 37 years, and you've got 60,000 installs. So you've been busy. And you know, one of the things that I, as an observer from afar, is, and I'm not, I, people talk about climate change and everything else. I think the climate's changing. We don't have dinosaurs anymore. The ice age has actually gone away. But I've noticed that it seems California's getting hotter in the summertime than when I lived there. And I lived there for a long time. And yeah, we had our 103 or 104 degree days, maybe five or six of them. So I would think people have got to be calling you up saying, please.
4: Well, it's kind of bittersweet too, Tom. I mean, it's a blessing from the business that we're able to help so many people, but it's also sad because, 70%+ of our clients are seniors and on fixed incomes. And so you want to be able to help them, but with the rate increases and, just with the temperature variances, it gets more and more difficult every year. So, reflective insulation that was, actually originally invented by NASA.

0: in every new home if it wasn't worth it.
1: Well, and people get it because they see it. If you go to Home Depot, Lowe's, Costco, you look up, everything's the aluminum reflective blankets now. And so all you're doing is you're just keeping 97% of the summer heat out, and in the winter, you're reflecting 97% of the winter heat you want back in. So that just helps people be about 10, 12 degrees cooler in the summer and warmer in the winter. And because if you're typically running your air and heat and it's cycling on for an hour and off for 5, 10 minutes, now it flips. So it's on for 5, 10, 15 minutes, off for an hour, so you're not wasting anymore.
0: Oh, that's nice.
1: And because of that, you're no longer kicked into your higher tier. That's why you save about 44% off your bill.
0: Between the fires and everything else, I mean, the utility companies are saying we've got to charge more. And all the utilities are really asking for rate increases, and they're getting them.
1: Yes, well, you're about as close to monopoly as you can have when it comes to your utility companies. And the big issue we jokingly say about PG&E is PG&E stands for pay gas, then eat. And unfortunately, with I think it's around the seventh rate increase, it's hard on a lot of people. And you know, it's funny story, you'll appreciate this, is for 37 years of doing this, for the first 20 or so, I'm battling PG&E because, this cuts into their revenue. It saves about 44% off your bill.
0: Sure.
1: So here's the crazy thing. You'll like this. They used to look at me as kind of like the aluminum foil kook for years and years and years. I'm telling them about NASA technology. And then January 1st, 2011, it became building code. And PG&E flipped and instantly started acting like they invented it. No,
0: really?
1: No, this is we've always believed in this stuff. And it's just funny how that worked. Yeah. But now it's building code. So all we do at Eagle Shield is just bring your home up to Title 24 building code, make you about 10, 12 degrees cooler summer, warmer winter, and save you about 44% off your bill instantly.
0: What about you've got more than PG&E? I know they're the big kids. But you've got SMUD, Roseville Electric. What are they doing about prices?
1: Well, they're having rate increases, but if I'm allowed to on the air say that I have my favorites, I think I truly believe SMUD is a very good utility company. They're a good utility company, and I think most of your listeners would agree with that. But they still have the rate increases because they're held hostage by the Public Utilities Commission, and the rates go up. And so we probably help 60-40, 60% PG&E clients, 40% are SMUD and Southern California Edison and all those.
0: PG&E is raising your rates again, the seventh increase in just over a year. 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
0: I've always talked about the fact that the people that make the laws, the regulators, the people, the pinheads under the dome, they get away with requiring the utility companies to buy very expensive power from windmills and solar and all these various places, and then they get to pass the higher, because it's expensive power, more expensive than out of a fossil fuel plant, they get to pass on the higher costs, and the legislators' fingerprints are not on the bill. All the customers

0: pharmacies, is the utilities raising my bill again.
1: Exactly. And you mentioned, which is important, you mentioned solar. So out of all the years, and you probably know this with me interacting with you on this, one of the major, major questions we always get is clients will say, Garrett, should I put on solar? And I tell people, you know, I love solar. I believe in solar. But why on earth would you put 15, 20 panels on your roof if you could do five? Fix the waste first that's causing you to need solar. But what happens is people are smart. They do the engineering. They find out they need 18 panels on the roof, and they put them on the roof, and they love it to the end of the year. And then they get this massive true-up bill, and they go, why did I get a $1,500 true-up bill? Is it because you never dealt with the waste on the front end. So I always say fix the problem first.
0: What's a true-up bill?
1: A true-up bill is just the adjustment that's done at the end of the year if you didn't configure your solar appropriately. So what you're doing is you're doing 10 months of engineering. The PG&E says you need 18 panels. You put them up, but because you never fixed the waste on the front end, you end up getting this excess bill at the end of the year that's called a true-up. And what you would have eliminated if you would have just insulated properly and ventilated properly. That's why, you know, I say it ad nauseum. Your clients, it's amazing to me how I just love how they listen to me. I go, how narcissistic of me to think that people listen to me for half an hour. But I say the same things. You put in the reflective first. That turns your home into thermos. You put in a solar attic fan second, so you're improving your ventilation, so you're getting the hot ambient temperature out, which a lot of people don't know. You're affected by two types of heat. You have the radiant heat from the sun. You don't have to explain that to anybody. But then you have the ambient air temperature of the climate you've chosen to live in. And so by having an attic fan, you're taking that Hades hot Sacramento climate out of your attic. Then when you do your engineering for solar, now you get the true, you get the exact. Yeah.
0: I got you. Get all the things fixed and then figure out how much solar you need after you've got everything fixed.
1: True.
0: As far as the cost.
1: Yes, sir.
0: So you always talk about the fact that you will do a free inspection. Is what is that? How much time does it take? If it's free, it says it doesn't cost me anything, but you're there to sell the customer on your product. So how does that go?
1: I really appreciate that question. And it's a funny one when we deal with our clients. And you know, I think the reason, you know, people over 37 years tend to trust us is we're just not about selling anything. We're just about giving data. Here's the data. People pick what their comfort level is. And we literally train to offer free, no pressure. And let me doubly say that, no pressure, zero obligation demonstration. What we do during that time is, if necessary, we look inside the attic to make sure what appropriate insulation you have, what levels you're at, the pitch of the roof, how much ventilation you have. And then we just make an assessment from there, looking at your utility bill.
0: So if you've got 60,000 installs plus, it's probably pretty simple when you. I think most people in business know there's buckets of customers. There's sort of this kind of customer and that kind of customer. When you walk in and take a look at somebody's attic, you must know pretty quickly just exactly what you need.
1: Well, it's actually as simple as this, and it makes it very clear to our clients. If you've owned the home since before 2011, then that code that you have was putting in the old sponge R-value insulation. So, Tom, think of the insulation in everybody's attic that homes built before 2011. It's just no different than a kitchen sponge. What is a kitchen sponge? It's just a thick material with air pockets.
0: Yeah.
1: And, you know, you buy a sponge at Costco unused. It's an inch thick. After it's used a while, it's a quarter of an inch thick. It just loses its ability to hold. So every home built before 2011 has this sponge insulation that's not engineered to stop heat. No engineer will ever tell you it stops heat. It's just designed to slow the heat down. That is why everybody comments at 7, 8 o'clock at night, which is peak load rate on your utility bill. Why am I hotter in my house when it's cool outside?
0: Yeah.
1: Why in the wintertime to catch jump on the roofs?
0: Yeah.
1: It's because we put in sponges. Well, after 2011, all new homes have reflective. And you know what's funny? We like to think we're smart people. But for 100 years, we put this sponge. If you look in anybody's home, it's on the attic floor. Which is crazy because
0: you call it a sponge, but it looks like a spun fiberglass or something.
1: Yeah, there's fiberglass, cellulose, rock wool, foam. It's just different materials with air pockets. But that sponge is on the floor of the attic. So the attic above it still heats up to 150 degrees.
0: The attic is you could cook a hamburger up there, I think. I mean, it's hot.
1: No, actually, my installers are the hamburgers. Oh, my gosh. 3, 4, 5 hours up in the attic. It's not a fun place.
0: I bet. No, but everybody knows that. The minute you go up into your attic, it's always hotter than Hades whenever you just take a peek in the attic. So,
1: yeah. So the good thing is finally, the engineering world got a clue. We put the reflective insulation up to the rafters and the knee walls of the attic. So you turn it into a thermos. So now you're keeping cool what you want cool, and you're keeping warm what you want warm. And because of that, having an attic fan ventilate, you get the hot air out. Now you run that air and heater 70% less because you're 10, 12 degrees cooler in the summer, warmer in the winter. That's why you save 44% off your bill because you're not thrown into the higher tier anymore.
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0: So, does it matter if I'm kind of a cool freak and I want my house really cool? I mean, I probably will be using still a lot of utilities, won't I?
1: Well, it's funny you say that because not to typecast, but and there's always exceptions, but this is actually very interesting. So I always have different conversations with men than I do women. And the reason why is most men, and I've seen exceptions, but most men hate to be hot. And part of the reason is because when you're bigger and you have much more muscle density, your body engine is just running more. It's called thermogenic. So that energy makes you hot.
0: Oh, this is good. This is good. I'm going to use that with my wife. Yeah. Sweetheart, I it's about thermogenics.
1: It's the truth,
0: Let's
1: though.
0: Turn the air on.
1: No, it's actually a fact because like I will say to people, men hate to be hot because we're thermogenically heated up, but then we like to think we're hot in other areas, but that's a different issue.
0: No, but reality, yeah.
1: But then my
0: wife. But there is every couple I know, they never agree. They agree about everything other than the heat of the house or the cooling of the house.
1: Well,
0: it's never right.
1: Well, but here's the crazy thing. So that's why I have different conversations. So with women, most women hate to be cold. why is it okay for my wife to put her cold feet on my back in the middle of the night? But I can't reciprocate. It's not equitable or fair. So the issue I always have with clients is I tell men, listen, if you're miserable in the summer, that's a comfort issue. That's easy to fix. It's a utility bill waste issue. That's easy to fix. It's not a health issue because you can just hydrate, drink more water. But if a woman, and especially senior women, if they are cold,

0: old in the winter, that becomes a very serious potential problem because of arthritis, osteoporosis, pneumonia, respiratory. It's very important for women to be warm, but here's the problem in a home, and they don't think about this. You heat the home, hot air rises, and a lot of homes have their vents, their registers on the ceiling. So the wife is standing down way below the register. Hot air is rising from the vent above their head. Yep. That's why a wife goes, why do I feel comfortable from my chest up or from my chest down? I'm freezing. And so what happens when you cycle the heater far more than you should, because you're wasting, you're drying out the air, you're getting the carbon monoxide spill off, and it's a potential serious danger for senior women. We call it the super senior syndrome. Nana's 90 wearing a sweater, running a heater, and it's 90 degrees outside. They need to be warm. And the beauty of reflective insulation is now you're reflecting that heat back down to the floor level. So it allows them to not only not waste, but be more comfortable and be healthier at the same time.
1: Happy wife, happy life.
0: old truth.
1: Yeah, absolutely. So you're not going to run the air conditioner or the furnace as often, because it's not needed as often. So can I get more life out of my HVAC?
0: Excellent question. And actually, that's funny you should say that, and I don't want to bore people with data. But load calculations with the old style insulation before 2011 was 1 ton unit per 1,000 square feet minimum to pass code. Now, when you live in Hades hot Sacramento Basin, it's very normal to oversize the unit. And nothing wrong with that. That's like driving an 8-cylinder car versus a 4. Nothing wrong with it. But you could not pass code if you went below 1 ton per 1,000 square feet of living space. Well, when reflective insulation became code, it dropped to 0.5 ton per 1,000 square feet of living space because you're not wasting anymore. So because of that, you're cycling the unit 70% less because you're not wasting. You're comfortable more. So you get the longevity of your air conditioning heating system increases. But not only that, think about people have whole house fans. If you don't, we put those in. Very important. You may have an attic fan. And it's like a common question. You know, people say, Garrett, should I upgrade my air conditioner heater? And my answer is always the same. So you can then more efficiently waste energy. So until you first choose to keep the summer heat out you don't want, and not only keep the winter heat in, but you pay for the heat, you create the heat. So if you don't insulate right the first time, you're just cycling airflow, trying to feel better without fixing the reason you're miserable.
1: It's like a hole in the boat. Yep. You got to start with what the source of the problem is.
0: Yes, sir.
1: Yeah. So some of the customer reviews that you've had, this one from TJ says, always wondered about this material. Last summer, my house / garage had to be 100 degrees up in Clear Lake, California. It was like a furnace. I decided to give it a shot, and I'm not kidding. The temperature has dropped 30 degrees. The crew that came out were respectful, got it done without any issue. I have 4 little kids, so there's always that kind of concern. No issues whatsoever. I even had to ask a few technical questions, and Garrett took the call and was super helpful. He's professional, understands customer service. Do I get credit for being a rocket scientist for realizing how great this stuff is, worth every penny? That's exactly what you and I were talking about. It gets really hot in Northern California. And if you can drop the temperature by 30 degrees.
0: 10 to 12 degrees living space, 25 to 30 degrees like non-ventilated spaces like garages and warehouses.
1: Oh, yeah.
0: Metal buildings. But in the living space, figure 10 to 12 degrees, which kicks people right into their comfort zone.
1: Yeah. Ted writes, Eagle Shield was terrific. They came out, educated me how I can save thousands of dollars on my energy bill by properly insulating my home. I would recommend Eagle Shield to anyone who is paying too much for their PG&E bill. That's everybody. I feel like I would save hundreds per month on my energy bill and even feel better about properly insulating my home after hearing the state legislation approving rate increases due to the lawsuits against PG&E regarding the wildfires.
0: You know, I'll have clients literally say to me, it says, no matter what I do, the rates go up. And I go, true. But bottom line is, if you don't do anything, then your rates just go up more than everybody else. So yeah. Do the best you can.
1: Yeah. Michelle writes a short but sweet, says, we love our Eagle Shield installation. Has made a huge difference in the temperature in our home. Our AC hardly comes on now, and we have the thermostat set at 74 degrees. Thank you.
0: Well, when you live in Sacramento, unfortunately, you're going to have to run your air. But the good news, you're going to run it about 70% less than virtually anybody else does. But if you live in a climate that's hot, I highly recommend having us put in a whole house fan. Because, my gosh, I call them the gift that keeps on giving. Because
1: I agree.
0: Oh, my gosh. You open doors and windows, and in the morning and night when the outside temperature is lower and you cycle that airflow in, and it's so you bring the attic temperature down 50, 60 degrees. You bring your living space down 10, 15 degrees. I'm a massive fan of the fan.
1: Yeah, I am too. Dan writes, I recently used Eagle Shield in my home. We had noticed in the summer our house got very warm. Since we had Eagle Shield team out to insulate our ductwork, we noticed at night especially the house was much cooler without running our air conditioner. I would highly recommend Mr. Harwood and his Eagle Shield team for your home.
0: Oh my gosh, that's so nice. I'll be sure to pay him later.
1: No, you do. You have a product that makes all the sense in the world. It's common sense. It's just common sense, what your product does. 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So what if people are going, I'd like to find out more?
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0: From ABC News, I'm Wayne Cabot. One nation, two elections. A federal appeals court ruling this weekend that 23 Democratic states do not have to follow a Trump executive order that the Postal Service create a list of approved voters in those states. In this 2-1 ruling, the First Circuit Court of Appeals agreed with those 23 states that sued Trump on the grounds that states are responsible for administering federal elections. The other 27 states are not covered by this order. It's unclear if the Postal Service plans to enforce Trump's executive order there. The court saying this will sow confusion and disenfranchise eligible voters. This with the midterms 100 days from today. Democratic Governor Josh Shapiro at a campaign event in Bethlehem, Pennsylvania.
1: With Democrats in the majority, we're going to work to reverse those cuts to SNAP, reverse those cuts to health care, and have real accountability for the corruption that we are seeing every day in Washington, D.C. That's what a Democratic Congress will give you.
0: Republican Ohio Congressman Mike Turner admits that bipartisan frustration continues over the way the war with Iran is being prosecuted and tells ABC's This Week Iran can't be trusted.
2: They're not a party in which you can depend on their word. They cannot be negotiated with and then be relied upon. And in that, it's very difficult. You don't have an adversary where when you have a memorandum of understanding, they're going to live up to their word.
0: With another pause, apparently, in this war, global oil at now $92 a barrel, down more than 4%. The European fires are spreading so fast in the heat and dry conditions that ABC's Marcus Moore says.
3: Spain declaring their first ever national emergency due to fires. More than 100,000 people either evacuating or ordered to shelter in place.
0: Twice that many people have been evacuated across France, for one out of control fire is burying very close to the wine city of Bordeaux. 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
5: Federal law enforcement officials are investigating an alleged violent interaction between a man and a sea lion at a San Diego County beach. Here's Sharon Reardon.
6: A video posted on social media allegedly shows a man kicking a sea lion at La Jolla Cove Wednesday night. The National Oceanic and Atmospheric Administration, or NOAA, says sea lions are federally protected under the Marine Mammal Protection Act. They say any attempts to harass, harm, pursue, feed, capture, injure, restrain, or kill the animals may be punishable through fines or jail time. The viral video sparked outrage among animal advocates, including PETA, the Sierra Club, and others. NOAA's Fisheries Office of Law Enforcement is investigating.
5: Traffic's flowing again on Sunset Boulevard after an over 100-year-old water main broke a week ago in West Hollywood. And Comic-Con wraps up today in San Diego. Those are the headlines. I'm Bill Herenda.
4: Now, Sacramento traffic.
7: Beware Sacramento southbound 99 off-ramp at eastbound 47th Avenue. There's a conked out vehicle on the off-ramp. It's also a struggle westbound 80 from the Sacramento River to the Yolo Causeway. Roseville, with Sunday drivers running you behind schedule, southbound 65 from Blue Oaks to I-80. In Dixon, it's a slow pattern, westbound 80 from 113 to Dixon Avenue. The Richards Boulevard on-ramp to eastbound 80 closed all weekend long due to Caltrans road work, scheduled to reopen tomorrow morning at 4 a.m. Traffic on the 10s every 10 minutes, mornings and afternoons. Steve Herrera, KBK News Radio, 93.1 FM, 1530 a.m.
4: Now, Sacramento weather.
8: The night sky is clear, a low 56 to 60. Sunshine seasonably warm on Monday, a high 92 to 96. Sunny hot day on Tuesday, the high 96 to 100. And then sunny on Wednesday, the high 97 to 101. I'm AccuWeather Steve Williams on KFBK, Sacramento's news radio.
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9: The following is a paid program. 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
11: Hello and welcome to the show. I'm your host, Pat Campbell. We've got a fascinating program for you today. Our guest today says that there is a youth molecule in the human body, and he says this molecule of youth happens to be concentrated in our skin, hair, eyes, and joints. He says this substance not only dramatically influences our appearance, in other words, how young or how healthy we look, but more importantly, our physical strength, our flexibility, and mobility. This is our ability to do things, lift things, get around, be physical. Today, we're going to learn more about this once mysterious substance and how new breakthroughs are allowing us to get it back and keep it as we get older. All right, Bill Sardi is here. Bill is an author. He's traveled around the world in search of information about hyaluronic acid, or HA, as it's sometimes referred to. He's back from his recent trip to a small village in Japan, where people maintain high levels of HA and are famous for their ability to defy the aging process. Bill, welcome to the program.
12: Great to be with you, Pat, and all your statements to introduce the show today are certainly not overstatements. After years of people using oral hyaluronic acid supplements, well, of course, we're going to give your audience a report today, an update, and an improvement, how things are going, as thousands of people have discovered how this supports, in particular, their joints, but also their skin and their eyes and, of course, their hair and so on. These are the areas where the body actually is highly concentrated in HA. But I want to tell all your listeners to please stay tuned, because there's going to be an offer today from Purity Products, no strings attached. This is an offer from a reputable company that's been in business for years. Just for $5, there's no strings attached, you get to try a bottle of this wonderful new product and make your life simple, make your supplement regimen simple, and save a little money along the way.
11: Now, you say there's a youth molecule in the human body, and that it holds the key to the visible signs of aging. Now, you've written about this. You've traveled to Japan to do the research. So tell me about it. What exactly is this molecule you're talking about?
12: Pat, it's amazing that most people don't know this word, hyaluronic acid. And, of course, it's made. It's all over our body. It's in our skin. It's an all-natural molecule. We can get it orally, replace it in our body. But more so, we've learned that the little bit that we can get as a dietary supplement can trigger your body to make more. And of course, why do we need more? Well, when we're young, we're loaded with this stuff. When we're babies, we have what we call baby fat. It's really baby HA. It makes, as babies fall down and get cuts and scrapes, you notice they never really get any lifelong scars from that because they have lots of HA on board, hyaluronic acid. And to make this easy to understand for the audience, I think we can all appreciate that women have smoother skin and thicker hair and so on. All of that is because estrogen sends a signal to make more HA, and that's why the girls have more limber, flexible joints. They can get in a kind of a lotus posture kind of that men can't get into. They certainly have all of those advantages, and it's because the estrogen sends a signal to make more HA. Now, women have more HA to lose than men do, and you see the skin shriveling up, the joints and so on, as women age. But there's a way to get it back, and of course, Purity Products for years now has been talking about HA, and they have a new formula just for the joints, HA joint formula, and it's so important today because I think everyone's confused. An article in the New York Times says consumers are confused what to do to support their joints, so people are looking for alternatives. We need cushioning in between the joints, the bones in our joints. When a doctor looks at an x-ray, all he's doing is measuring the space between the two bones there in the knee. So it's about a quarter of an inch space. Without that cushioning, you've got bone rubbing on bone. That's what HA is. It's the jello or the cushioning agent in between our bones. We lose it either due to wear and tear or age, and so we start getting problems. The more that we find pain relief, the more pain relievers we use, the more we're going to use these joints, and then we're going to wear out more bone. And they've noticed this. People who chronically use pain relievers are going to have more bone wear. So what you need is the actual cushioning back there to lubricate the joint, and that's what HA does. That's what HA is. The doctors call it synovial fluid. They actually inject this into joints. Orthopedists do. Dermatologists inject it into the skin. Eye doctors use it as a lubricant during eye surgery. So it's nothing foreign to modern medicine, but it may be new to you as a listener there, and you have never heard about HA before, well, you need to learn about it. It's a wonderful molecule. It's all natural, and you can get it as a dietary supplement. Purity Products was the first to introduce it. Now, it's a great big long molecule, Pat, that's 6 million Daltons in molecular weight. Think of 6 million paper clips put together. It's big. You can't absorb it, and Purity found a way to knock it down so that it's only about 1,500 to 3,000. That means that you can absorb this orally. We actually proved that in studies conducted at a laboratory right there in Florida, and we're going to tell you more about that, but we proved that it's orally absorbed. Most doctors are told that oral HA cannot be absorbed. That's true if it's the regular HA. It's got to be knocked down in molecular weight. And more important, it needs some other antioxidants to be added with it. We're going to talk about one here in just a moment. But Purity Products is introducing this all-new joint formula for people that are searching for alternatives for their joint health. And, of course, this isn't a drug. It's a dietary supplement meant to, of course, support healthy joint health as we think of it.
11: If you're just tuning in, we're talking with Bill Sardi about hyaluronic acid, or HA. Now, Bill, you said recently that the HA revolution is underway. More and more people are using it. Tell us why HA is such a breakthrough, and what exactly can it do for people?
12: I think the brick and the mortar analogy is probably the best for everybody to understand it. There are bricks in our body, the cells. There's mortar in between, and the mortar is the collagen. Now, within the collagen, not the collagen itself, vitamin C makes collagen, but within that collagen, there's a moisturizing agent that looks like Jell-O. Now, everyone knows you put some Jell-O in the refrigerator and the water separates out after a time. And that's what's happening in our body. We're losing the water-holding molecule, HA. The body is 72% water. And as we lose this, the connective tissue that connects all of our cells, that connects all of everything that we have, begins to lose its water. It separates out. And then we begin to lose the substance, the scaffolding, the support structure that holds our body together. And, of course, we begin to wrinkle. We shrivel up. We lose an inch in our height. We see the brain shrivels up in the eye and so on. All of these things occur with age. And, you know, Ponce de Leon was looking for a youth molecule, and he wanted to find it in, of course, the fountain of youth, the water. He was looking for a water fountain. The body needs water, but it has to hold it. And, of course, I want everyone to think of having something like a Jell-O type of a water balloon filled with Jell-O or one filled with water. Which one do you want? You want the one filled with Jell-O because it's still firm but soft and cushiony. And that's the way our bodies are when we're young babies. Or even a pregnant woman is loaded with this, which is an example of the how the HA is made more so at certain times of our life. But as age goes on, we're going to lose it. We're going to see the wrinkles, the thinning hair. We're going to see our joints lose their flexibility. We're just telling people that after thousands of people have tried this, if you're taking glucosamine supplements, it took 13 years for doctors to adopt glucosamine sulfate. It's a regular dietary supplement now in drug stores, health food stores. People ask me, well, why hasn't my doctor told me about hyaluronic acid? Well, it took 13 years for glucosamine. It'll be on the front page of Time magazine. It's just going to take time. And it'll get there because patients are going to take this to their doctors and point it out as they did glucosamine. The revolution starts with patients and people that have issues and want to have healthy joints and skin and hair and eyes and want to see some of these useful levels of HA restored in their body.
11: Now, Bill, you've written a great deal about the role of hyaluronic acid in the body's connective tissues. How does HA work in the joints and the connective tissues?
12: It's a natural cushioning agent. And, Pat, we're talking to you about between the bones. It also surrounds the nerves. There's a sciatic nerve. There's an ulnar nerve. There's a carpal tunnel nerve. All of these are going to need the special cushioning that HA can give them. There are people that tell us this stuff works. Here's Ernie writing to me, who actually teaches and plays golf in Dover, Delaware. He found this Purity joint formula, and we're telling you it worked miracles for him. Why? because Purity has not only taken EHA, but they've taken a brand new substance called Hydrox that's taken from olives. Now, Pat, you notice you can put a bowl of olives on your table and a year later come back, and except for a little bit of shrinkage due to just a loss of moisture, they're very stable. They're still there. They didn't shrivel up and waste away due to fungal contamination. So there's something very strong in olives. We've known it for a long time. Dr. Roberto Crea, an Italian researcher who's now here in this country, doing some research on hydroxytyrosol extracted from olives and found out that it does some of the same things that the molecules do that trigger, like estrogen does, the production of HA. So we began to think, why don't we combine this wonderful, strong antioxidant from olives into Purity's new HA joint formula? You know, we're getting results like we've never seen before. This is why Bill writes to us this year saying, I'm taking HA for my knees. It's done wonders for my joints. So we get these letters from people. They're unsolicited. You see, this is the kind of thing we hear. And, of course, they're astounded with this. They just can't believe it. Here's someone writing to me. This is Dr. Cal Lee saying, he looks like a man that's 30 years younger, and he says people can't even believe his level of fitness and youthful appearance. And he says, I tell you to tell him, it's just the HA formula. And, of course, he sent us pictures on the Internet how fit he looks for his age.

0: age, and you're going to look a little younger because when you were young, you had a lot of this. 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It's Purity's HA joint formula. And, Pat, most of the people who write to me or call me are not people who regularly fall for, you might say, radio commercials. 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They just, out of desperation, knowing nothing else worked, thought they'd take a risk. Well, there is no risk today. 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Why would somebody do that? Because they know people who try this say, hey, it really worked for me. 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
2: Now, Bill, you visited this village in Japan, Yuzuri Hari, or as they call it, the Village of Long Life. Now, I understand that the people had unusually high HA levels in this village. What did you find when you met the people? Is it genetic? Is it dietary? What did you see?
0: Well, I went there again for the second time with translators, photographers, and it was easy to understand without studies, even though the town doctor there, Dr. Komori, has identified hyaluronic acid is the very reason why these people in Yuzuri Hara exhibit such youthfulness. And by the way, they have a lady there in her 90s without any aging spots in her skin, perfect skin, no wrinkles whatsoever. People living into their 80s and 90s look a lot younger, and it all became clear when we were there. Now, they grow a lot of their own vegetables and foods right there near their homes, and they have a lot of fresh foods, and sometimes they have a little extra, so they come down to the vegetable market and bring their goods there to be sold. So we were there taking pictures and interviewing people when 83-year-old Mr. Ishii came driving in on his motorcycle to deliver his vegetables to the fruit market. Pat, where do we have in the United States 83-year-olds driving their motorcycle down to the vegetable market? We don't have it. We followed him to his home where he was up on a 30-foot ladder trimming a tree. He works in the fields about 4 to 6 hours a day. And he introduced us to his neighbor who was 90 years old without a wrinkle on his face. Neither of them use reading glasses. And, of course, he works about 6 to 8 hours out in the fields every day. This was remarkable. I almost felt, Pat, I was in some sort of a place where the dinosaurs are still living or something. It was so remarkable. These people just exhibit a youthfulness, a flexibility in their joints, certainly a healthfulness that we just don't see everywhere else. In fact, it was so remarkable that the Emperor of Japan actually has visited this village. Pictures were taken there. You could see them all over the village there as they had posted them. So these are the kinds of reports that we hear.
2: Let me ask you a question here. You mentioned glucosamine, and there's another one out there that's pretty popular, MSM. How does this HA stack up against those other ones? The other ones, you have to take them for a while before you even see any results.
0: You do. And most of these are very positive dietary supplements. They certainly have lots of benefits. Glucosamine takes quite a while to kick in. MSM is a wonderful sulfur compound, and again, it's an anti-inflammatory, as are many things like fish oil. So these are all wonderful, but they're not dealing with the origin of the problem. The origin of the problem is the loss of cushioning in the joint. And if we can just replace this, if we can find a way to get that cushioning back, that's what we call youthfulness. That's what we had when we were young. Here's David writing to me from New York. 25 years looking for something that would help support his lower back. And, of course, he said, I can't believe it now. He says, I can't thank you enough for this product. People have tried all the alternatives. They've searched everywhere else, Pat, and they haven't heard of hyaluronic acid.
2: Now, the reorder rates on HA sort of tell me that things are phenomenal. The product works. The study shows how. But what are the customers saying? What are they telling you? Candidly, what are they saying to Bill Sardi?
0: If the horses come back to the trough, there must be good water there. It's amazing to me how people say, just keep sending this. It's wonderful. It changed my life. Here's Lorraine saying, I can't believe it, but I'm able to run. I love it. Run 5 miles a day. My skin, nails are great. Telling everybody about it. These are online. You can go see some of these comments. Purity Products has it online where people just log in and tell you. These aren't edited in any way. Here's Brent writing, says, no one at Purity Products made an outlandish claim about HA joint formula, but 3 days after I started taking it, I noticed the difference. This stuff really worked. It's your own personal discovery. That's why Purity Products wants you to have this bottle. You call. Nobody's going to hound you. You call that number. They're going to send you a bottle, a full month's supply, and you can do it without any risk. You just kick in a few bucks, and you're going to experience this for yourself. Like the people who've written in and said all these wonderful things. Here's Harold, 85th year, he says, I'm in. He says, I'm doing very well on HA. Thank you very much. Here's Jasmine saying, my face looks moist and youthful, and I'm getting people asking me about it. What am I taking? Of course you will.
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0: It's a capsule. 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
2: Bill, let's talk about some of the visible signs of aging and how this HA formula from Purity Products addresses these signs.
0: Well, certainly when we look in the mirror, when we see, well, let's say we're twin brothers, if we're looking, one of us ages faster than the other, how do we know that? And we're looking at our hair, we're looking at our skin, how smooth it is. You're losing HA. That's what your body's telling you. How do you get it back? Just think, there is a way. And Purity Products, taking all the risk out, all of the issues about you coming up with the dollars and everything, they just want you to try it, because we're talking about replacing an all-natural molecule in your body. You can take this. Thousands have. And so they've pioneered the way. You need to be added to the list. If you're taking glucosamine, well, try HA. And you're going to find the kind of results that we're talking about here on the air. Losing HA and aging are equivalent to the same thing. How do you get it back? How do you get this wonderful youth molecule? There certainly is one. Ponce de Leon was right. The fountain of youth, the body is 72% water, but it needs to be held into a cushioning gel. No, this isn't going to cause water retention. No, it doesn't increase any kind of problems like that. It's all natural. You had a lot more of it when you were young. You just need to get a little bit of it back. I know the more, Pat, that I say good about this, people find it unbelievable.
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10: A 26-year-old woman whose body was found floating in the ocean off La Jolla shores on Wednesday morning has been identified as Bryn Waite. The San Diego County Medical Examiner's Office says the cause of death is pending. 4-year-old Colt Cornucopian has died after suffering an injury during yesterday's Bing Crosby Stakes at Del Mar. And former Giant Carlos Beltran, former Dodger Andrew Jones, and former Giant and former Dodger and Newport Beach native Jeff Kent have been inducted into the Baseball Hall of Fame. Here's Kent at today's ceremony in Cooperstown, New York.
11: Your baseball was here long before me. It's going to be long after I sit back down. But standing up here with these guys sitting behind me, I've never felt more humbled and more grateful in my entire life.
10: And in theaters, The Odyssey earned another $87 million this weekend. Those are the headlines. I'm Bill Herenda.
5: Now, Sacramento traffic.
12: Heads up, Sacramento eastbound 50 before I-5, a conked-out vehicle impacting the right lane. Southbound 5 after Pocket Road, drive safe, a brush fire on the right shoulder. Also a struggle in Sacramento, westbound 80 from the Sacramento River to the Yellow Causeway. It's stop and go in Dixon, westbound 80 from 113 to Dixon Avenue. Westbound 80 heavy from Nevada to 65. That would cost you about 26 minutes. And it's wide open, Sacramento International Airport to downtown Sacramento on 5. Just 8 minutes, no delays. Traffic on the 10s every 10 minutes, mornings and afternoons. Steve Herrera, KBK News Radio, 93.1 FM, 1530.
5: Now, Sacramento weather.
13: Skies will be clear tonight, a low 56 to 60. Sunshine, it'll be a warm day tomorrow, a high 92 to 96. And then sunny and warm Tuesday, a high 96 to 100. Sunshine, a hot day on Wednesday, a high 97 to 101. I'm AccuWeather Steve Williams on KFBK, Sacramento's news radio.
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17: 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I'm so glad to be here again today with my wife, Jenny. Welcome to the studio.
18: Thank you. Thanks for listening, everybody.
17: So for those who might not know, Tyner Property Management has been in business for 50 years this year. It's our anniversary year, golden anniversary. We made a little logo, had a logo contest with our employees, and they came up with something that looked very retro.
18: Groovy.
17: Yeah. Groovy. 1976 style. Gold and lettering kind of looked like that.
18: But John's parents started it 50 years ago, and we showed them the logo and told them about the contest with our employees, and it was really neat to see everybody's feedback on that. But anyways, the parents that were back in the 70s loved our groovy logo.
17: Yeah. Mm-hmm. Yep.
18: It's on our website, by the way, tyner.com, if you want to check it out.
17: The logo is? Yes. I was young when my parents started doing this, and we had had a RV lot. That's what my dad did for a living. He sold RVs. And then for those who remember history, there was a gas crunch. You couldn't buy gas. There would be long lines at gas stations, and it was expensive. So nobody wanted to rent an RV and tow it anywhere because it was very expensive to tow it. So the RV business kind of closed down just naturally. Mm-hmm. And then dad went and got his real estate license. He'd always loved real estate and loved rental properties. And so he kind of stumbled into the business in 1976, and by 1986 he had about 40 rental properties that he was managing. He was an excellent salesperson, sold a lot of real estate, and he said, John, I can't keep up with the property management and all the sales, so I would love it if you'd come to work with me and mom, and so if you could do that, we'll we'll build up this property management. I just want to do it right. And he said, I think partnering with you, you know, we can do it and I can continue to do the sales. So we did that. We worked together for decades.

0: we're really, really proud to say that now with almost 1,400 properties under management, we're still doing about one eviction a year. So less than one per thousand of the tenants we place get evicted each year. Mm-hmm. That's not an accident. That's because we're really careful and good about tenant selection.
1: Yes.
0: And we've dialed that down so that we get good tenants. Mm-hmm. And, you know, the other thing is we've been in business long enough now that we don't take properties that won't attract good tenants.
1: Right. We're in a spot where we don't take the accounts we don't want. So we have some unrealistic owners that just want their price, or they won't do repairs, and
0: their maintenance is so bad on them that good applicants wouldn't mm-hmm. want their property. Mm-hmm. We don't want that property either. There's other management companies that kind of specialize in them, and mm-hmm. I think it does take a special niche and understanding. But we don't want to make the compromises necessary on the tenant side in order to place tenants in those properties. We still mm-hmm. want to have our same high standards that keep our eviction rate low.
1: Right.
0: So we're just not best match for them.
1: Mm-hmm. Yeah, so we've been doing this a long time. We do this show because we love sharing our information. We've been doing this 50 years.
0: So we would love to hear from you. We'd be glad to put our best practices into work for your property and help you get your income stream flowing, get that $100 a day that you've been missing. You can reach out and call us a couple of ways. With your cell phone, dial #250, say the word Tyner. Or you can call direct at 916-974-6003. And if you just want to check us out, not talk to anybody yet, go look at our website. It's Tyner.com, and that's Tiner.com.
1: And in saying that, Mom and Dad listen. And so, hi, Mom and Dad, and thank you for starting this business 50 years ago.
0: Thank God for them every day. Mm-hmm. It's really kind of set us up to be in a good spot now, and we are very glad for this company and being able to help people build generational wealth, do well with their rentals. And today we want to talk about an aspect. There's kind of a way that owners can just lose money. It walks out the door and they don't even know what's happening, and that is having a vacancy they didn't need to have. The rental market's soft. One of our previous shows, we talked quite a bit about how the market softened. Values are down about 5% from last year, and days on the market are a little slower. And so all the indicators are it's a soft rental market. It's good for tenants, not so good for landlords. So with that in mind, one of the best ways to minimize your cost for vacancy is not to have one. And what's the best way to do that? And so it really comes down to renewing the lease on great tenants mm-hmm. as early as you can mm-hmm. and locking them in for another year. And there's some strategy behind that. We want to kind of dive into that today. If you're a landlord listening in, this would be very helpful for you. And if, by the way, if you're listening in and you would like to just call us because you need some help with your rental, that's always great. You can reach us by dialing 974-6003. That's 916-974-6003. And we'll give that information out a couple more times before the show's over. But we just want you to know that the best way to keep a tenant is to renew that lease, keep them locked in on a lease agreement. It's good for them too, right? Mm-hmm. They're not going to have multiple rent increases. They're not going to have somebody give them notice to vacate because they want to sell the property. They're going to be safe in that property for another year. And that's what tenants usually want. I think our average tenant stays right at 3 years now. So we want to keep all the good ones as long as they want to stay,
1: mm-hmm.
0: right?
1: Mm-hmm. Across the board with our numbers, rents are, you know, we've been in markets where the rents go up, but right now they're averaging about a 5% decrease. So, which is another good reason if you can get your tenants to renew their lease. See if they'll stay with the same market. But if you have a renter that comes and says, can I maybe reduce my rent a little? Don't just blow them off. You know, just really pay attention to that.
0: Do the research.
1: Do the research. And then we'll go through some numbers here. We've talked about this, you know, repeatedly, but on average, the time that if you do have a vacancy, it's $100 a day. And not with that, usually the tenant will vacate and then there's going to be turnover costs. So you're going to have to rehab that property. And that could be anywhere from, you know, kind of minimum $1,000, $1,500 to thousands more than that.
0: Mm-hmm.
1: So,
0: So if you just do, you know, cleaning, carpet cleaning and paint, you know, that's one of the cheaper ones you can get off. And sometimes it's even partial paint. That's mm-hmm. great. You know, you might get away with $1,500. But if you're painting the complete interior, and a lot of times while it's vacant, you want to go ahead and catch up that stove that was really ugly. Maybe we want to replace that. And that's not even counting the big stuff like roofs and HVAC, but just the cosmetic things that'll help it rent again. Flooring's very expensive. You mm-hmm. see $12,000, $15,000 flooring bills all the time now. So that's

0: the cost of, I never replace flooring when a tenant's in the property. It only happens when they're vacant.
1: Right.
0: So that's a big cost. Yeah. So as long as you can keep those tenants in the property and keep it rented, that's ideal.
1: Mm-hmm. So, John, I'll ask you, how do you know when a tenant is worth retaining versus when it actually is better to let them go and find someone new? Because maybe somebody listening doesn't want to keep their tenant. How do you know that?
0: Right. Like,
1: which justifies that cost?
0: Right. So, of course, you have to pay attention to the law, right? You got to know if they, if it may be just cause if they are under rent control.
1: Mm-hmm.
0: But most of our homes are single family homes, so they're exempt. They don't not under rent control. So if I'm looking at how do I know if a tenant is one we want to keep? You know, a lot of times tenants rent the property, they qualify with us, which is not easy to do. So we know they started off with, you know, a pretty good baseline. But in order to know whether you want them the next year, I don't think there's any other way than to get eyes on the property and see. Make
1: mm-hmm.
0: sure they haven't snuck in pets or people that they didn't have authorized before, and see if they're taking good care of the property. And most of ours are. But for us, what it means is we are always scheduling inspections. And we start working on this about 90 to 120 days before the end of the lease term. So we mm-hmm. do 1 year lease, and somewhere around 9 months later, we are scheduling an inspection. And in that inspection, we're looking for loose toilets and smoke detectors that are chirping and not working right, and those kinds of things, trees on the roof and maintenance issues. But we're also checking the tenants. How, you know, are they taking good care of the property? Are they clean and neat? Does it smell good in the house? Are they kind of minimalist and neat freaks and everything looks great? Or they're kind of hard on it, and mm-hmm. the kids are writing on the walls, and the walls look dirty, and they were only painted a year ago.
1: If they're hard on it now, they're just going to get
0: worse.
1: More hard.
0: Yeah. So coming up on that 1 year anniversary, it's really important. A couple things switch after 1 year. So I like mm-hmm. to get these inspections done. It helps us make a choice about if we want to renew the lease, mm-hmm. if we want to raise the rent, and maybe by how much. Tenants are really hard on it. If you're not going to ask them to leave, at least get good rent for it. So we're looking at those items.
1: And the reason why a year is important, because under a year, 30-day notice. Over a year, 60-day notice to vacate
0: right.
1: is one of the reasons.
0: That's a good reason. That's for single-family homes that are exempt
1: right.
0: from rent control.
1: Mm-hmm.
0: For those that are under rent control, mm-hmm.
1: You have one chance at 1 year.
0: Yeah, up to 1 year, you can ask a tenant to vacate mm-hmm. without having what they call just cause in the law.
1: Otherwise, you're married to them.
0: Yeah, once
1: forever.
0: They go over the 1 year anniversary, you are kind of stuck with them as long as they pay the rent.
1: Mm-hmm.
0: So it's very important to make that decision early. Jenny had one in her own rental property, and they called us every month about some silly
1: maintenance
0: issue,
1: monster.
0: Right?
1: I'm like, no, I'm not going to renew to them. Get them out. So we got them out. They were taught light bulbs, the littlest things. And I'm like, you are not good. So got rid of them. And found another great tenant, and they've kept it in really, really good condition, and offered them a lease renewal.
0: They didn't call for repairs at all.
1: Yeah, so that's another thing. Condition, maintenance monsters, get rid of them.
0: Yep, lifestyle.
1: Mm-hmm, mm-hmm. Yeah.
0: So we look at all that, but I think you have to do the inspection in order to make a good decision.
1: Mm-hmm.
0: And sometimes it's a matter of, I want to raise this tenant to the max if I'm even going to keep them at all.
1: Right.
0: And sometimes
1: you may want to raise them for the PIA factor.
0: Yeah, that's a pain in the ass.
1: Right.
0: So, can we say that on radio?
1: Yes, we can.
0: I think we just did.
1: Good job, John. I've taught him very well on how to speak some words. And then he brings me to church on Sundays. It's a great balance.
0: So for some of those tenants, raise the rent, keep it higher. And then on the other side of that coin, if they're extraordinarily good tenants, just neat freaks, taking wonderful care of the property, you really may not want to bump them very hard
1: mm-hmm.
0: or at all. Sometimes, mm-hmm. the discussion with them is usually, hey, you are a wonderful tenant. You are the kind that we are always wanting to find. And if you would like to stay another year, we'll renew your lease and we won't raise it a dime.
1: Mm-hmm. And the tenants will really love that. I mean, they're, everybody's watching their dollars right now. And I know that they'll leave a property over $50, $100, $150. To them, it's worth it. It's going to cost you more than it's going to cost the tenants. It's just going to save them money.
0: Well, clean, neat tenants like to be affirmed, and that you recognize that they take great care of the property.
1: Mm-hmm.
0: So one of the ways you can recognize that is maybe not raise the rent, especially mm-hmm. when the rent values aren't going up like they
1: are. Well,
0: now.
1: It's interesting with us talking about this, because we've been doing this now for a couple years, and we've had other times where we're like, raise your rent. This is the time where it's like, maybe not so much. You either keep the tenant right now. I think it's important. Another thing to think about is if you're month to month, You're like, well, gosh, they've been out for like a year, like year and a half. It's never too late to see if they're interested in getting into a lease. Let's get into a lease and the benefits of getting into a lease. It locks them in to that amount. And the time of the year right now is great. It's better to start a lease now and then in the wintertime.
0: Yeah. So, for example, to your point here, mm-hmm. if you had a tenant that moved in January 1st, they stayed for a year.
1: Mm-hmm. Been month to month for 6 months.
0: They were willing to maybe sign a lease in January. You talk to them again in the summertime, and they're like, yeah, we like it here. We're going to definitely stay. Our kids are going to be in school another year. We're ready to go another year. Now, instead of renewing from January to January, you skip 6 months, month to month. Then you put them back on a lease term that comes back up in the perfect time of year again. And then you just keep on renewing it so it comes up that way. That's what we do with properties that have pools. I mm-hmm. never want a property with a pool to come vacant in November. We want them to come vacant like now, right? When it's getting close to 100 degrees, the pools are just getting warm enough to get in. And we want to have that time between now and September where that's when we're renting the properties with pools. But the same strategy, maybe not quite to that level, is true of all properties. There is a more ideal time of year. So we try to sometimes set our renewals to go to that point. And you can do it other ways too. So if that tenant discussion was in January, you could talk to them about
1: start the conversation again.
0: Or just do a little year and 3 month lease.
1: Mm-hmm.
0: You can do that. So the structure doesn't always have to be a year, and sometimes it's 9 months.
1: Right. Yeah.
0: So if you need some help and you're going, wow, that's a smart way to think about rental properties, and I would love to hire Tyner and let them strategize on my own rental property and kind of keep it in the sweet spot all the time, we would love to hear from you. You can, from your cell phone, dial #250, say the word Tyner. That'll send you some valuable information and also ring through to us. Or you can call us at 916-974-6003. And you can also check us out on our website. Our website has a lot of information available on it. I've written a lot of blogs. I've done video blogs. And then a lot of information about owners who are interested in property management and what our services are. It's all on there. And that's at Tyner.com. And we're spelled T-I-N-E-R. That's T-I-N-E-R.com.
1: Yeah. So your best tenant could be walking out the door and you may not even know it yet.
0: That's
1: so.
0: Right.
1: Our website has great resources. All these shows turn into podcasts. Our newest newsletter is on there, blogs, all kinds of good stuff. And where it's all free information. Go on there and utilize that.
2: 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Learn why a good property management company doesn't cost. It pays.
1: So as we're talking about some of these mistakes that do-it-yourself landlords can make, not renewing a lease is one of them. But there is some other kind of go through some of the other really expensive mistakes that landlords can make. So there's quite a few of them. Mm-hmm. And this is something, if you have a professional property management company, this is what we help take care of for you. One of them is deposits.
0: There's quite a few ways to go wrong with security deposits,
1: yeah.
0: Right? So a lot of owners don't know that the caps have changed. The maximum amount you can charge a tenant has changed, and it depends on how many properties you own. So if you own more than a couple rental properties, then you can only charge 1x the rent for a security deposit. And that's all inclusive. Security deposit, pet deposit, last month's rent, whatever you want to call it, that total altogether can't be more than 1 month's rent. And then if you're a small landlord, it can still be 2x the rent. And no longer can any property be 3x the rent, which was an old rule. So that rule changed a couple years ago. You have to at least have a security deposit cap that is within the law. And then there's a few more things now. It's getting harder and harder to make deductions from a tenant's security deposit if you don't follow all the rules.
1: There's a lot of rules.
0: And they keep adding rules, right? So you have 21 days from the time the tenant vacates to get the deposit returned. If you miss that 21-day mark, the tenant sues you. It doesn't matter how much damage mm-hmm. they've done to the property.
1: You lose.
0: You're going to lose. The judge is going to say, give them back all the security deposit. And if you're not lucky, they might say, pay triple damages. You held that deposit in bad faith. That's allowed in law. So it's very important that you follow the timeline, make sure that's 21 days. And sometimes it gets tricky. If a tenant breaks their lease and they vacate early, landlords think, oh, well, they were on the lease through another two more months, so I don't have to refund the deposit until 21 days after the end of the lease. No, when they vacate, it's still 21 days, even mm-hmm. though they're breaking the lease. So watch that timeline very carefully.
1: Mm-hmm. Another big one is photos. This is a big one.
0: Yes.
1: And it's a time sucker.
0: Yes,
1: and
0: it
1: it's
0: is.
1: Important.
0: So this is all from last year's new law. It's required that you have three sets of photos during the life of a tenancy. One is before the tenant moves in, that shows kind of a baseline of the condition that they received it in. Sometimes you can use some of the marketing photos for those, but you need to have photos that are taken immediately before the tenant moves in. Then when the tenant vacates, you have to take another set of photos before you do any work. So before work photos. And those photos have to be of any cleaning or damage that you plan to charge the tenant for. And then once you've had the work done and completed it all, you need to take a third set of photos with the work done. And so those three sets of photos must be given to the tenant when you do the deposit refund. And if you don't do that, again, you're going to lose if the tenant takes you to court.
1: Yeah, these laws are all written around tenants. Tenants, tenants, tenants.
0: Yes.
1: And thank you to the lawmakers of making these rules so strict. So it can be very costly. Okay, a next one is fair housing.
0: Fair housing
1: laws. That could even be more money than a deposit problem.
0: Yes. You have to know fair housing law mm-hmm. and follow it very carefully. I think there's seven or eight categories in the federal law that protect tenants, and then California has like 20 more categories.
1: Mm-hmm.
0: So you can't violate fair housing law and not get yourself in some pretty serious trouble. They can applicants can file civil rights violations. Mm-hmm. They can file fair housing violations. It can cost a lot of money to defend that. And if you have done it wrong, you're going to end up paying that. So landlords who are doing it yourself, you need to go to the training classes on this, be very familiar with what you can say, what you can't discriminate against, and understand the difference in how it applies. Because sometimes people walk into these violations without even realizing they've done it because mm-hmm. they just didn't know the law well enough.
1: Mm-hmm. And that's one thing that a professional property one of the many things a professional property management company does is we stay up on those laws. And there is a lot, like a ton.
0: Yeah, I've gone to fair housing training several times in the last year, and mm-hmm. I know the law very well in this area,
1: mm-hmm.
0: but I want to stay really sharp on it and then train the employees, and all my staff has been to classes with mm-hmm. them, too.
1: Yeah.
0: So it's very important.
1: It is, and I also often say that John wakes up on a Tuesday and the lawmaker made a new law. And it's not like they have instructions of how we're supposed to follow it. It's interesting when these things come down the pipeline, all the managers all talk to each other. And then sometimes they'll talk to the attorneys, and then the attorneys that friends that's friends with John is like, oh yeah, how do you interpret it? Oh, how do you interpret it? Okay, well now let's go. Like now, and then you just have to figure it out. And nobody wants to be the case study of going to court and having a judge say, well, yeah, now we're going to make an example out of you, and they will. So
0: yep. Better err on the side of getting it right.
1: Yeah.
0: So if you need some help with your rental property, we'd love to hear from you. 916-974-6003 from your cell phone and dial #250 and say the word Tyner. Or you can check us out on our website, which is Tyner.com, and that's Tiner.com.
1: Okay, so mistakes that do-it-yourself landlords can make, delayed maintenance. That can be another one.
0: Yes.
1: That can yeah.
0: Yep. If you put off maintenance too long, it can cost you a lot of money. Dry rot. Sometimes just not painting the exterior of the property. If you mm-hmm. don't paint that siding and it gets bad enough, you can't paint it. You'll have to replace it. That can cost a lot of money. Mm-hmm. So it's important that you have a maintenance program and that you keep up with things. We have our HVAC cleaned every year and serviced. It helps make those HVAC units last longer. This is a good time of year to do it, just before it gets up beyond 100 degrees.
1: Mm-hmm.
0: So those delayed maintenance can cost you a lot of money. So have a maintenance program and keep up with it. Clean mm-hmm. the gutters in the right time of year. Do those things that you need to do.
1: Right. If you do, sometimes you just have a long-term tenant, which is fantastic. If you have a 10, 20-year tenant, you're obviously going to have things that you may not have been able to repair while they're in there. So just know that when they vacate, you know, get those repairs done. Get it up to, you know, get it rent ready. We've talked about that before.
0: Yep.
1: So just put the time in, and that may cost. I know I have a vacancy coming up with a 20-plus year tenant, and I will probably spend about $30,000 on it,
0: yeah,
1: which is, you know, she's paid off a couple hundred thousand of my mortgage. So I know it's due and it's fine.
0: With the properties we manage, though, one of the things we do every year for owners is we do a full interior inspection. And part of that is to know whether we should renew the lease and how much to raise the rent. But part of it is to keep up with this maintenance. And that's an important aspect of it.
1: Oh, yep. Okay, so here's another one, because, again, this is something that we do really good. Poor documentation.
0: Right. It's very important that you are taking notes, especially when you know that there's kind of a minefield of potential problems. Mm-hmm. So if you have a certain kind of caller who wants to rent a property from you, and you know that this is the kind that would be likely to cause a fair housing violation if you don't go exactly right, take notes, document your files very well. Mm-hmm. So don't ever miss doing the lease agreement and signing the move-in condition report, and all these things are very important. Have your paperwork in order and do it right.
1: Right. If you have a phone conversation with someone, follow it up with an email. We train our staff with this, but if you're your own person of managing your own property, you're your own staff as well. So
0: put it in writing. Yep.
1: And lastly, the last one, I mean, there's you know, these, we're just talking the biggest ones. Improper notices.
0: Yes.
1: That can be a big one, too.
0: So, yes, you've got to serve things in the right way and the right kind of notices. And one of the ones that stands out to me right now is wrongful eviction. Mm-hmm. So landlords who give a tenant a notice to vacate because they want to sell the property, but maybe they're under rent control and that doesn't meet the just cause requirement, that tenant could come back and sue you for wrongful eviction up to 4 years after they left. So it's very important to know the law, serve the notices correctly. Even if a tenant complies with it, it doesn't mean that you won. You've just set yourself up to have a liability potential for years. So very important to know the law, serve the right notices.
1: Yeah, and even if you serve the right notices, sometimes if you do have a just cause and you're getting somebody out of the property, then you have to pay them. So you need to not only serve the notices, but you need to know the laws behind the notices.
0: Right.
1: So
0: if you need some help with your rental property, we'd love to hear from you. 916-974-6003. 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Well, another half hour has flown by. We appreciate you joining us with the Landlord Logic Show today. 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
7: From ABC News, I'm Wayne Cabot. A quiet weekend in the Mideast. Unclear what this pause means as President Trump looks at ways to end a five-month-long war that was promised to be over in weeks. One reason for the pause could be that the U.S. is running out of key weapons.
8: Last week, President Trump met with his national security team to discuss the next steps, and on Friday said he was considering a massive attack on Iran. But a new report, first reported by the New York Times, says the president is backing off because the U.S. weapons stockpile in the Middle East is depleted. The Trump administration pushing back on the reporting. The White House tells ABC the president prefers a diplomatic solution with Iran, but retains all options. Mike Dubusky, ABC News, New York.
7: The pause in fighting is pushing oil prices lower, with Brent crude trading around $90 a barrel. The oppressive heat in Western Europe is being made worse by flames that are spreading across two countries.
9: Terrifying wildfires fueled by bone-dry conditions and high winds forcing some 300,000 people in Spain and France to flee their homes. Authorities calling the conditions in France's Gironde region, home to the country's famous Bordeaux wine, among the worst they have ever seen. Authorities going door to door telling residents to get out and begging tourists to stay away. Home after home in the coastal village of Le Porge damaged or destroyed. Fire scorching an area four times the size of Paris. And there's no end in sight. France bracing for their fourth heat wave this week.
7: A court ruling this weekend means states that sued the Trump administration do not have to follow his executive order that makes the Postal Service create a list of approved voters. The First Circuit Court of Appeals says the Constitution stipulates that states are responsible for the elections, not the feds. This ruling affects these 23 states that sued, all run by Democrats. The other 27 states are not covered. Not clear if the Postal Service will carry out Trump's order in those red states. You're listening to ABC News.
6: 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Now trending on KFBK, Sacramento's news radio.
10: High temperatures in Southern California's inland communities will continue. The National Weather Service is issuing